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2: A shooting near a high school in Texas that killed a teenager has prompted a wide manhunt for the suspected shooter. Officers say the shooting happened before school began after the suspect emerged from a wooded area near the school campus before opening fire. Houston Police Chief Noe Diaz indicates there is a lot of data to work with to find them.
3: We've got a lot of witnesses. Our officers are canvassing the neighboring apartment complex, and the community has been fantastic coming out of their doors, what they saw, who they saw, so we've got a lot of witnesses.
2: In response to growing global concerns over AI technology, Pope Leo at the UNESCO headquarters in Paris today, adding to his voice on the debate.
4: While intelligence is attributed to computational systems, we struggle to recognize the inalienable dignity of human persons whose lives are judged according to the criterion of efficiency, and when deemed no longer productive, they're rejected and discarded.
2: In the U.S., President Trump and House Speaker Mike Johnson are currently scheduled to meet with AI leaders next week at the White House to discuss ongoing security risks. 9 states, including California, Nevada, and Georgia, have reported cases of E. coli believed to be linked to a raw cheese by the Sierra Nevada Cheese Company, with at least 3 of those cases diagnosed with hemolytic uremic syndrome, a life-threatening emergency that can cause blood vessels and kidney failure. Dave Packer, ABC News.
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8: From the WPBF 25 First Warning Weather Center, I'm Chief Certified Meteorologist Chris Martinez with a look at South Florida's certified most accurate forecast. Tonight, as we head through the overnight, northerly breeze going to make it feel a lot more comfortable out there. Temperatures down the lower 70s. Then as we end your Saturday, looking for sunny skies, a lot more sunshine into the mix. High temperatures just in the mid-80s.
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11: Great radio stations across the land. I appreciate you stopping by along with CJ in for Sam, and it's going to be Polo. We appreciate you being here on a Free Speech Friday. Whatever's on your mind, fair game. If I know something about it, we'll talk about it. If not, we will move on. Of course, the haters are going to hate when it comes to Xi visiting the United States. NPR put out an article a little while ago basically saying, nothing good happened. Takeaways from the Trump-Xi state visit, pageantry and pandas by Emily Feng, Deepra Shivaram, and Rob Schmitz over at NPR, National Public Radio, which is as biased as they get. Now, I have not read this entire story yet. I hope I get surprised. I hope I am stunned by the fact that NPR is doing real, honest reporting. I hope they do here. I really mean that. Am I going to bet on it? No. Should you bet on it? No. Do not bet the house or even the rent on them being even handed here. President Trump rolled out the red carpet for Xi Jinping this week for the first state visit that the Chinese leader has made since 2015. So far, they're correct. The visit comes at an important time for both men. For Trump, the state visit comes at about 6 weeks before the midterm elections. Xi has an important calendar ahead as well, with a key Communist Party meeting scheduled for next month that should set up a widely expected announcement next fall that Xi will rule for another five-year term. But there were a few commitments that came out of the meetings in Washington this week and more emphasis put on pageantry. Here we go. How do they know what commitments were made? How do they know? How do they know they might have signed something, might have done something, might have committed to something? How do you know they didn't have any commitments? But they say it as if it's true. Expectations were low for major takeaways is the headline or the subtitle here. The U.S. says the two countries will extend by 2 months a trade truce that lets the U.S. access rare earth elements from China and for China to access some advanced American semiconductor chips. Well, that sounds like a deal. That sounds like a commitment. No? They're extending for 2 months. It's a short amount of time. But the trade truce continues. Well, I'm sure they're negotiating in the background, trying to make sure that trade gets done correctly, that they stop screwing us on trade, and that we can have a nice partnership. That's a good thing. The two delegations did not announce crucial details about two still unformed boards of trade and investment, Boeing purchases and pending Chinese agricultural purchases. Instead, the two men relied on cordial remarks that glossed over the significant trade and economic complaints that have driven recent tension in the U.S.-China relationship. At a state dinner of about 145 guests, Xi toasted to Trump's health and to a new chapter in bilateral relations, while Trump highlighted the long history of commerce between both countries. Xi wielded many of the usual feel-good tropes of Chinese diplomacy, said Lucy Hornby, author of The Last Man, an upcoming biography on Xi, such as Panda Diplomacy. In his opening remarks, Trump referenced the intertwined histories of U.S. Marines and Chinese communist fighters in World War II, a conflict during which, look at greatness that we had together fighting in World War II, he said. Neither side is really in a position from a domestic standpoint to work out the really complicated issues at the heart of the conflict between the two, Sam Sachs, a senior fellow at the think tank New America, said. Trump played up his personal relationship with Xi. Xi focused on geopolitics. The two men and their delegation spent about 3 hours together in meetings inside the White House on Thursday, yesterday. But much of the time was spent on a personal tour Trump gave to Xi of the South Lawn, lingering on the new helipad Trump has constructed there and climbing inside the new Marine One helicopter. Beijing views the U.S. relationship through sweeping historical terms, with Xi invoking the trap that is opening remarks on Thursday, a concept plucked from academia, but what is increasingly referenced by senior Chinese policymakers to describe possible conflict with a rising power threatens a declining power. Yet China indicated it considered the visit had gone smoothly. A readout of the Thursday meetings highlighting positive aspirations for the future in a relationship and praising the diplomacy as a significant step toward finding the right way for the two nations to coexist. So, I mean, you know, it wasn't horrible reporting. Certainly wasn't exactly what was going on, because when you say things like no significant commitments happened and you don't really know what happened behind closed doors. Now, you do have some Trump advocates out there, some spokespeople for Trump out there talking about what didn't happen. But at the end of the day, you don't really know what the deal was. And when I talk to Brent Sadler coming up in about 20, 25 minutes, make sure you stick around for that. He talks about why it's important to do this face-to-face. I'm like, why didn't they do it over Zoom? Why don't they just make a phone call? Why do we have to go there? Why do they have to come here? What does that do? And he gives a great detail as to why that is helpful. So, I mean, you know, if I give NPR a grade from A through F, it's about a C. It wasn't horrific, but it certainly wasn't, you know, pro-America, and it certainly wasn't, you know, we don't know what all the deals and what all the arrangements could be yet. It could have been that. It should have been that, because at the end of the day, they don't know what happened. They don't. They don't know what happened. And we will know soon. And, of course, the president's going to put a very positive spin on it because he's the one that hosted President Xi. Let me get into a ruling that was made today that the left is going to hate. The fact is, the Trump administration does get to use a modified voter verification.

0: agencies and the proper administration of the midterm elections. In a dissenting opinion joined by Justices Sonia Sotomayor, Elena Kagan, and Justice Ketanji Brown Jackson, imagine that, they joined together to dissent. Called Friday today's decision a questionable interim ruling about two statutory provisions that the Supreme Court has never before interpreted. She also contended that the majority focuses only on the harms the government will purportedly suffer absent a stay, disregarding the harms that the use of modified databases caused and will likely continue to cause to lawful voters. What exactly does it cause? When you sign up to vote, you're telling the government, this is who I am, this is where I live, this is the fact is I'm a citizen, therefore I'd like to vote. If you're not a citizen, you can't vote. How do you verify that? How do you verify it? I do see people like Beto O'Rourke here from Texas, who thinks he deserves to win an election somewhere. You see him out there on the campaign trail talking about they're going to send CBP, they're going to send ICE to voting places, trying to stop anybody who looks Mexican. He literally said this. If you look Mexican, they're going to try to stop you from voting, which is stupid. That's not what's going on. That's not. It never has been what's going on. Now, we've been told ICE and CBP won't be at the polling places, but let me say this. If they are, how does it affect you if you're a citizen? How does that affect you if you're here legally and you're a citizen of the United States, you're allowed to vote? How does that affect you? It doesn't affect me. Last time I went and voted in my county, there was a sheriff deputy. I believe there was a state police guy there. I didn't care. I said, hey, how you doing, guys? Stay safe. Boom, fist bump. It doesn't bother me, as it wouldn't bother anybody who's an American citizen, even if they're Mexican in heritage. It's such a ridiculous thing to say that if you're Mexican, they're going to stop you from voting. When exactly has that happened? When? We know that some people that are here illegally have voted. We know that. We know that for a fact. What I haven't heard is a bunch of people, not since the Civil Rights Act, not since the Voting Rights Act, that a bunch of people, because of their race or ethnicity, have been stopped from voting. And the last election that we were all worried about the possible cheat being on was 2020. And who benefited from that? Was it the radical right that wants to stop illegal aliens from voting? No. No, they didn't. They did not reap the benefits of what happened in 2020. Story continues. The dispute dates back to late March when President Donald Trump issued an executive order that, among other things, directed the Department of Homeland Security and the Social Security Administration to set up systems that would permit state and local governments to verify voter citizenship and immigration status. Those agencies then modified the Department of Homeland Security systematic alien verification for entitlements database, known as the SAVE system, to include the records of U.S.-born citizens, to give it access to Social Security numbers, and to allow users to conduct multiple searches simultaneously. The League of Women Voters said the Electronic Privacy Information Center went to federal court in Washington, where they challenged the changes to the SAVE system. On June 22nd, U.S. District Judge Sparkle Sukunen, who, by the way, should be impeached, he's an idiot, agreed with the challengers that the modified SAVE system violates federal privacy laws, the Social Security Act, and the federal laws governing administrative agencies, and she barred the government from using it. Let me just ask you a simple question, because you're a smart human being in America. Let me ask you a simple question. You're a smart human being in the United States. Why do we have Social Security numbers? Anybody? CJ, why do we have Social Security numbers? Do you know?
1: I don't.
0: Polo, why do we have Social Security numbers?
2: Isn't it supposed to prove that you're an American citizen?
0: No.
2: Those who aren't
0: citizens can have a Social Security number.
2: I'm saying supposed to.
0: No. It's for one reason. So the IRS can tax our asses.
2: Yeah, I mean, that's the obvious reason.
0: Right. And the argument that the left is making about not having our Social Security numbers in the DHS database is that the government is violating our privacy by getting the Social Security numbers. CJ, where do we get the Social Security number?
1: From the government?
0: Yes, from the government. You can speak up. You're very smart. Polo, we get it from the government, don't we?
2: We get a lot of things from the government, yes.
0: Right. So the government issues us. I want to make sure I understand. The government issues us a number through which they can tax our asses. It's from the government. I didn't make up my number because my number would have been 1, 2, 3, 4, 5, 6, 7, 8. I wouldn't have some complicated, stupid number.
2: Right.
0: Exactly. I would not. It'd be something simple that I can remember. I mean, I can remember mine now, but for 6

years I've had to memorize it. That said, the government gives us the number so they can track us and tax us and verify that it's us. It wasn't something that we devised privately and that somehow is private from the government. Now, it's private. I don't want my neighbor to know my Social Security number. I don't want people that I'm working with to have my Social Security number. But I certainly know that the government has it because it gave it to me. So, in other words, the IRS can have it. The Treasury can have it. But the DHS can't have it because that's a violation of privacy. These people are drunk. I think that those six justices on the Supreme Court should be tested for drugs. Got to be a drug test here. Somebody might be on something. Because they want Americans to believe, and this idiot Judge Snookelman or whatever the hell her name is, they want us to believe that giving our Social Security number to a database to make sure that we're eligible and allowed to vote is somehow a violation of privacy when the number emanated from the government. They think we're stupid, and we're not. 888-941-PAGS, 888-941-7247, joepags.com. Do you have a problem with the DHS knowing your Social Security number to make sure that you are eligible to vote? Would you have a problem with an ICE officer or with a CBP officer at a polling place? Does that affect you somehow? 888-941-PAGS, 888-941-7247, joepags.com. Brent Saddleman, or Sadler, I should say, at the bottom of the hour. 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

0: have you, Faze. I appreciate you stopping by. Brent Sadler at the bottom of the hour. Don't miss a second of that. Coming up in less than 10 minutes, about 8 minutes from now. Brent is a former Navy captain. He is a guy who knows what he's talking about. He's a guy who knows what the conflict is, the conflict is between China and the United States. Militarily, how do they size up to us? How do they measure up to us? That's an important question that a lot of people should want an answer to. Going to break that down. Also, what was the first thing they talked about? And I assumed it would have been Iran. Brent says it wasn't Iran. It was something else. And he'll have that for you at the bottom of the hour. Again, my my long form, my Unshaken and Unafraid with Joe Pags with Megyn Kelly is up and running right now on my YouTube. Go to joepags.com/YouTube. joepags.com/YouTube. Go and do that, and you'll see the interview with Megyn Kelly. Hour number three, Aaron Mullen, Pags and Mullen. We're going to do another one this week. Some hot topics of the day. Going to have that for you, too. The entire thing is over on my YouTube as well. Don't miss a second of that. Meantime, sad news out of the attempted assassination of President Trump in Butler, Pennsylvania on the campaign trail in 2024. This is a headline from The Guardian. Man shot and wounded during Trump assassination attempt in Butler dies. James Copenhaver, 76 years old, left with lingering injuries after the gunman opened fire from a rooftop at a 2024 Pennsylvania rally. We all remember that fateful day. We all remember that. We couldn't believe it. I mean, I believe I woke up to the fact that Trump had been shot. Although, I mean, we probably heard it sooner than that, and I, generally speaking, stay up all night. Can't remember exactly the time of day. I know I had Donald Trump Jr. almost immediately to talk about the situation. You know, there are people among us right now, some that you work with, some you go to school with, some that you run into at the grocery store, who literally think Trump staged that. It didn't really happen. That he never got shot in the ear, and that he's just a liar, and he did that to win the election. Can you believe how sick you would have to be knowing that you had the one man die, now a second man has died, a third person was also injured? I mean, do we know everything about it? No, not even a little bit. Do we know who the guy really was that did the shooting? We know his name. We don't know much about his background whatsoever. So there are a lot of questions to be answered. But to allege that he never got shot, what, do you have a packet of ketchup in his pocket to slap on his ear? What are you, stupid? It's so dumb. I mean, dislike his policies if you want, but there are real people dying here, and he had a real injury. James Copenhaver, one of the three campaign rally attendees or attenders, shot in 2024 during an assassination attempt on then-candidate Donald Trump, has died in Pittsburgh, his lawyer said Thursday. Yesterday, he was 76. Copenhaver was in the bleachers during the event in Butler, Pennsylvania, when a 20-year-old gunman opened fire from a nearby rooftop, grazing Trump's right ear with a bullet. With one bullet, Copenhaver was struck in the arm and in the abdomen, wounds that left him with lingering injuries and walking with a cane. Two other attenders were also shot, David Dutch, who survived, and Corey Comparator. Some say Comparator, I say Comparatori. Either way, who shielded his family from gunfire before he was killed. Copenhaver died Wednesday at Allegheny Health Network in West Penn Hospital in Pittsburgh, according to a statement from the Allegheny County Medical Examiner cited in local media accounts. Copenhaver's lawyer, John Joseph Feldman, said in a statement issued on behalf of the family that he died surrounded by loved ones. The statement did not specify if his death was directly related to the injuries he suffered at the rally. Copenhaver and his wife, Marianne Copenhaver, sued the federal government in June, alleging that Secret Service and Department of Homeland Security had utterly failed to provide appropriate security at the rally. They're right about that, by the way, I add. Copenhaver's injuries required multiple surgeries, including a transection of his colon, and he had lingering kidney and other damage, including a loss of feeling in his leg. The lawsuit described the wounds as debilitating, grievous, permanent, and life-altering. In a statement posted to social media, Trump on Thursday called Copenhaver a true American patriot. Jim showed tremendous bravery, courageously continuing to fight, and maintaining a positive spirit despite unimaginable hardships, Trump wrote on Truth. It's a very sad update. You go to a rally, you should assume that the Secret Service is going to do an incredible job. I don't know if there have been any settlements in these cases. I'm sure I could research that this weekend and find out if it's been announced. But they should get anything they want and need. You go to a political rally where the former president is there, and the Secret Service should make sure there isn't a guy 130 yards away on top of a flat building that anybody with a brain could have seen had they tried. 888-941-PAGS, joepags.com. Stay here.
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2: ABC News, I'm Dave Packer. Dangerous flooding and storm force winds creating concern up and down the East Coast with tens of millions of Americans from the Carolinas to New England and the path of a nor'easter. At the White House this morning on the final day of President Xi's visit, President Trump saying again that he had very productive meetings with the Chinese leader and China's first lady.
3: We've had a tremendous visit from two spectacular people, and we've really enjoyed it, and I think we've made tremendous strides.
2: But neither side revealing much of what was actually said behind closed doors. In a 6-3 ruling, the Supreme Court is allowing the Trump administration to use Social Security data to upgrade a federal database to identify non-citizens and ineligible voters, despite concerns about its reliability. The ruling comes less than 2 weeks after the Supreme Court blocked the president's effort to place restrictions on mail-in voting. This is ABC News.
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14: From the WPBF 25 First Warning Weather Center, I'm Chief Certified Meteorologist Chris Martinez with a look at South Florida's certified most accurate forecast tonight. As we head through the overnight, northerly breeze going to make it feel a lot more comfortable out there. Temperatures down the lower 70s. Then as we end your Saturday, looking for sunny skies, a lot more sunshine into the mix. High temperatures just in the mid-80s.
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0: The States went there in May to Beijing. Now you've got President Xi and his contingent here in the United States. One wonders what really goes on in something like this. They could have made a phone call. They could have done it over Zoom. Why is it so important to do it in person? Let's get with Brent Sadler. He's Senior Research Fellow, Naval Warfare and Advanced Technology, Allison Center for National Security, Heritage.org. Good to see you, Brent. How are you?
16: Doing great. Thanks for having me back on.
0: Why don't they do it over Zoom? Why do they have to? Why is this the big, you know, hoop to do, the big pomp and circumstance, going to Beijing, going to Washington? Why is that so important?
16: Oh, for the same reason I'd like to be sitting right next to you while we're having this conversation.
0: Yes.
16: There's so much more that you can get out in the, you know, when you're physically next to someone, reading their body language, the conversations and the hospitality that kind of open them up a little bit ways that other. And I think that explains a lot of President Trump. I see a lot of my upbringing in President Trump as my parents would, you know, being a very gracious host, but, you know, showing a lot and also to try to inspire, you know, a little bit more honesty from your guest, in this case, Xi Jinping, which is a lot to be desired there. But, you know, face-to-face meetings, seeing things with your own eyes, you know, handshake, slap on the back, joking around, all those things kind of build a rapport that hopefully can set context for a better deal and certainly better understanding between these two. But, you know, at the end of the day, it's national interest. It's not personal relations that matter.
0: Well, but the personal relationship does matter, as you just said, not to the same level, of course. But if Reagan and Gorbachev didn't get along, we don't have that deal. We don't break down the Iron Curtain. We don't get freedom for a lot of people that were in that Soviet bloc. So what is the relationship between Xi and Trump? Can you tell just by looking from the outside?
16: It's hard to tell, to be honest. I mean, Xi Jinping has got a really good poker face. And he did spend time in the United States way back in his early in his communist career. So he understands American culture. He understands a lot more of our language than I think he lets on.
0: Yeah.
16: But what's really keen is what we can see, and that's the private meetings, the private conversations. How pointed is President Trump? How frank is Xi Jinping in his responses? And again, you're talking to the only person in the communist system that can talk honestly. None of the other ones can, but Xi Jinping can. And the only person he's going to talk honestly with is President Trump. So we should get a better indication here in the next few days, I think.
0: Brent's latest book is called Naval Power in Action. Go and grab that right now. He's got a couple of books out there. Go and get all of them if you can over on Amazon and everywhere else where you get books. It's a home game. You know, when I watched what was going on in May, the president, our president, certainly didn't cower. But it was interesting because President Xi had his chest out more and his shoulders back more, and they appeared to be about the same height. Here, President Trump certainly is still being President Trump, but Ping is, he's not cowering, but he's not as tall. He's about an inch and a half shorter. He seems to be smiling more, almost like he knows, I'm not home today. That really does make a difference, doesn't it?
16: Well, I think a lot of that's, you know, to President Trump's behalf, because he was being a very much a gracious host to Xi Jinping and trying to put him at ease. In his last big trip, Xi Jinping is, you know, rumored to have had either a heart attack, a stroke, something happened.
0: Oh, wow.
16: That was worrisome. He was there for a BRICS conference in India, and he left early, and his return was kept in a lot of secrecy that would indicate something untoward happened and having to do with his health. So I think that might have been part of it. He's probably doing better now. But clearly, when Trump was in Beijing, there were tricks that were done to make Trump look shorter, for Trump to kind of look like he's slouching in a chair, et cetera. There's none of those games were played here in the United States. And I'm sure what we know from President Trump's sense of humor out in public, I'm sure he probably kind of kidded Xi Jinping on that and probably half serious, like knocked that kind of silliness off.
0: Yeah, I had Gordon Chang on, and Gordon, like, enlightened me to what you just said. The chair was smaller, it was lower, it was, the whole thing, and what Ping was saying to his face was a little bit more acrimonious. And again, here he seems to be laughing along with the auto pen picture on the wall of the White House and so on. It's a very different scene. So Brent, we're going to get a big long truth about this once President Xi is gone. But let's make some assumptions. What do you think was the first order of business? Is it Iran?
16: No, I think actually trade both parties really have a strong interest to trying to get to a better place, a more beneficial trading relationship. And again, this is something President Trump, you know, is much comfortable and something was high on his agenda with the Chinese from the beginning. The Chinese want relief from tariffs. They want no fines on their shipping and shipbuilding, which is in order to run out the pause next in November. So the Chinese have a lot to gain by trying to play a lot more, I guess, pliable or beneficial kind of partner in the trade relationship. Of course, Taiwan will have been brought up. That you can't avoid that. That's probably will stay private. But I would not imagine any change in either's positions with regards to Taiwan. Fentanyl is not a good news story.
0: Right.
16: The apprehension of American citizens, another not a good news story. Things I would expect the president to raise in a very pointed way.
0: Brent Sadler, go and check him out, heritage.org. Get his book called Naval Power in Action. I wanted to go to Taiwan next, but it's interesting that you didn't think the first thing would be Iran. I think that we can assume, and correct me if I'm wrong, that Russia and China are at least giving moral support, if not technological support, to Iran. But this does hurt China pretty badly, too. If the Strait of Hormuz is closed, China's going to be in trouble when it comes to oil and gas, I would assume. So what side do you think China's on? Does China want Iran to win? Does China want us to get this over with so that we can get back to normal when it comes to energy? Where is the president of China's mindset, do you think, on Iran?
16: Well, a couple things. President Trump's got all the cards on this, quite frankly, and he doesn't need to ask for anything from the Chinese. He can just do it and apply the pressure to the Iranians. And already with the economic warfare that Secretary Bessent's waging, as long as there's not exceptions made to the Chinese, there's no reason to explain any of that to them.
0: Okay.
16: It's for Xi Jinping to raise. And so I think that's important. It's not that Iran and China's role in that doesn't have an impact. It certainly does, as well with Russia. But what's really kind of, I guess, the concern here is with the Chinese seeing to their benefit to continue these wars. And for Trump, President Trump, to try to impress upon the Chinese that, hey, if I just keep doing business as I'm doing right now, you're going to be in a lot of pain in a very bad place. So why don't you stop supporting financially the Russians and the Iranians and we can get to a better place? I think that's probably the very likely approach that's being taken.
0: Brent Sadler, senior research fellow over at heritage.org. Go and check him out there. Let's talk about Taiwan. When Joe Biden botched the exit from Afghanistan as badly as he did, made us look as weak as he made us look, I thought that China would do something with Taiwan almost immediately. They didn't, and I don't know if they weren't prepared to. I know they want to take Taiwan back, but now with President Trump in office, I think that they missed their opening gladly. I don't want them to take Taiwan. What are your thoughts about that? When they saw the weakness of Joe Biden and that administration, do you think that Xi was that close to doing something with Taiwan?
16: No, I don't think they were ready. And that was really what's driving it. It wasn't they didn't see like, oh, this is the type of leader that we want to take a fight over Taiwan with. I think there's a strong case given the performance of the last administration and what we know about Joe Biden's mental decline that would make a lot of sense from a Chinese perspective. But their military was given a goal of 2027 to be ready by 2027 to be able to wage a war with high confidence of success over the fate of Taiwan. They also didn't know how our other allies or how we would actually respond to a challenge. And so last year you saw, you know, by all accounts, it looked like the Chinese were ready to use deadly force. When they tried to ram a Filipino boat in August of 2025, they actually ran into one of their own Coast Guard cutters and killed two of their own in the process.
0: Oh, wow.
16: So this is a way of the Chinese. You learn by contact with the enemy. So they're trying to figure out and do the final refining of their war plans. They're getting the final pieces of their war machine built and in place. The big thing was also in 2025 and late 24, they were building these things that you only use for invading. It's called a mulberry. It's a ship that you drive up to the shore and then you connect several of them together. So it becomes like a ad hoc port and you can move tanks from ships offshore, lots of cargo. You'd only do that for an amphibious invasion.
0: Right.
16: It's the kind of thing that we had in Gaza that sank. This is that bridging device, that floating pier thing.
0: The $350 million thing that Biden put together that just floated out to sea,
16: That's right.
0: I mean, that was pretty embarrassing. Let me ask you this. What is our responsibility, if any, should the Chinese invade Taiwan? And I think the Taiwanese think that we've got their back. But I wasn't happy that we thought we were on the hook about Ukraine when Russia went into Ukraine, like we had to send them $300 billion in weapons and everything else. What is our responsibility, if any, to the Taiwanese?
16: Well, I mean, my worldview is that we have no responsibility to anyone other than to Americans' safety and well-being.
0: Yes.
16: And, you know, of course, protecting our constitutional republic. That's it. A treaty is a piece of paper. If it's a choice between survival or adhering to some international law or treaty, I vote for America every time.
0: Yes.
16: So when it comes down to it, it's about national interests. Now, there's about 50 to 80,000 Americans either living in or passing through Taiwan at any given moment. When the Chinese start bombing, or it's going to start as a blockade, but it's rapidly going to become kinetic, you know, war game after war game bears this out. When they start their missile launches, like you saw the Iranians against Israel and the Houthis and our ships and everything else,
0: right,
16: but now multiply that 100-fold, there are going to be a lot of dead Americans. There is no politician, when the pictures of dead American children and families that are living there start making their way back to the United States, that the United States is going to be able to sit on the sidelines. Of course, there's economic, there's military, a lot of very, you know, antiseptic kind of national interest things that are kind of
0: right,
16: far removed from our emotions. But emotionally, politically, I just don't see any way, the way the Chinese would have to fight that fight avoids killing a lot of American innocents. And that triggers us.
0: It's Brent Sadler, retired U.S. Navy captain and submarine officer. Want to move to Iran now. When we're watching what's going on, we keep on getting these mixed signals. The Strait of Hormuz is open, Strait of Hormuz is closed. Yep. You had 22 ships today. The day before it was 4 ships. We know that there is, by international law, a buffer between Oman and Iran when it comes to the Strait, even though it's only 12 miles in between or something like that, or it's 21 miles, whatever the hell it is, even though they should overlap with what they control, that doesn't work that way. We always have, a 7-mile buffer in between any two countries. So it should be open, but we know that the flow is very small. So is the Strait open? First question. Second question, if it is, and I know that it is at least by a minimally open, are companies afraid to send their ships through knowing that Iran might do something rogue?
16: So the first thing, Straits of Hormuz are an international shipping strait. All ships can pass through. The neutral nations can pass through there.
0: Right.
16: Even if it's, you know, the 12-mile territorial sea, that means that's your territory
0: right,
16: from your coastline out to sea. So they definitely, it's narrower than 24 miles. So it's territorial seas all around, but neither Oman, UAE, nor Iran. These are the folks that are right there at the Strait of Hormuz. They
0: right,
16: can't obstruct any neutral international shipping going through there. That they're not supposed to do that. The Iranians, of course, have been attacking everybody, have the Houthis in the Red Sea. So that's the first thing. When it comes to what's the reality right now, if you add in the dark fleet shipping that's moving a lot of like Iranian petroleum, or at least trying to, and you mix it in with dark fleet shipping that's also moving other Persian Gulf country oil, these are the unregulated, unregistered, or lightly registered ships. We actually are back to almost normal, or at least the petroleum is moving through
0: okay,
16: there. But it's hard to track because you're dealing in some illicit activities, to say the least. And then meanwhile, we have a blockade that's stopping everything coming out of Iranian ports. So when I'm talking about Iranian petroleum, it's who's moving it across from, say, Iran into Iraq or Kuwait or somewhere else, and they're making a buck through black market. It's not to say that's zero, but the U.S. presence there has definitely had an impact. The energy markets are starting to reflect it. It's not a supply issue. It never really has been. It's
0: right,
16: been more about speculation, and the price is going up and down because the price of crude oil, yeah, it goes up and down, but the price at the pump shouldn't be responding that quickly because you have to refine it. That crude oil would have already been sitting wherever the tanks are in the country long before the price spike. So most of this is speculation. But supply, the energy market has changed. It's continuing to change. And the Iranians are just not going to have the kind of leverage when this conflict's done over anyone by holding hostage the Strait of Hormuz.
0: And it is speculation. It is about futures because the same gasoline that's been under the ground at my local gas station costs $3.99, then it costs $3.75, then it costs $3.41, then it costs $3.99 again. And that, it can't possibly change. It's the same gas that's been there the whole time. So hopefully we're going to get some semblance of a completely open Strait of Hormuz soon. Iran, it looks like it's poised to say, we could open it up and not attack ships anymore. How can we trust that country that just wants us dead? Brent, can we trust them at all?
16: No, absolutely not, nor should we give them any concession. If there's anyone that needs to make a concession, that they're serious about making a deal, it's the Iranians. So there's news about like a seven-day kind of cessation to kind of like restart the MOU, and really there's nothing new in this. And certainly the Iranians are kind of showing their hand that they want to like get this done before the midterm elections, which, again, their intent is to try to manipulate our politics here so that President Trump has his hands tied going forward. The reality is that's completely ignorant of how our constitutional republic works. The president's not up for re-election. He'll be the commander in chief for another 2 years.
0: Right. But they think they could hurt him politically by losing the House and or Senate. I think that he's right in what he's been saying. It's going to end right after the midterms. I hope that you're right, that it might end before the midterms, and maybe we can get this off the table and let people realize that that was a very good thing for the future of the United States and the Western world. It's Brent Sadler. Get his book called Naval Power in Action. Before we go, let me ask you a question that's off the beaten path, but I've often wondered this. Could we beat, God forbid it happens, China in a naval war?
16: It will be very bloody and unnecessarily long because for about 20 plus years, and this is multiple administrations, we have neglected the threat, the Chinese military threat, for far too long, and amidst other threats that are also starting to metastasize like a malign tumor. We are now in a situation where we wouldn't be able to like fight it quickly and get it over quickly because we don't have the munitions, we don't have the ships, we don't have the aircraft to fight that kind of fast fight. It's also what happened in World War II, the so-called phony war, where the first like 6 months or so it was, you know, not a real world war yet, but that's because the industry was spooling up. So if we get into a fight with China, I'm confident in the long term we'll persevere because their system, their communist totalitarian system, will start to have problems. The Soviets only survived World War II with the good graces of the American industry and American ingenuity. We don't get any credit for that, of course, from the Russians. But I think the Chinese understand this weakness and are trying to avoid a fight until they are sure they can win in a quick, very sharp kind of war. And that's what we got to be worried. We got to be ready to turn it into a long, multiple-year war. Sadly, that's the most likely consequence.
0: Well, hopefully it never happens. I don't think we would start it, but hopefully we're better prepared in case something like that ever were to happen. It's Brent Sadler, Get Naval Power in Action. That's the latest book. Go to heritage.org. Brent, always appreciate the time and the access. Great stuff today. Thank you.
16: Thank you.
0: All right, my man. That's it for this one. We're back after this on the Joe Pag Show. Stay here.
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0: Appreciate Brent coming on. Good stuff, as always. He brought it like it's been brought. Another big hour coming your way. Next hour, we're going to have Hags and Mullen. Another update this week on hot news stories happening around the globe. You're going to want to stick around for that. The Joe Pag Show coming right back. 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
2: From ABC News, I'm Dave Packer. What has come from President Trump's brief summit at the White House with China's President Xi?
3: President Trump heralding his two-day summit with Chinese President Xi Jinping as one of, quote, friendship, strength, and success, but revealing few details of what was actually accomplished.
4: Oil from Iran.
3: No answer from the president. Reporters asking again about China's support for Iran and its war against the U.S.
24: We did.
25: Do you think there will be progress made in the Strait of
24: Hormuz? I think we're going to do great.
3: The president insists the war with Iran will be over soon, but it's unclear when that will happen.
2: ABC's Rachel Scott. Rough surf stretching from the coast of North Carolina all the way up to New England as a nor'easter churns in the Atlantic. There are concerns about flooding in the mid-Atlantic. ABC meteorologist Lee Goldberg with the timeline.
26: During the overnight, it's intensifying. Rain bands start swinging on shore. 50-mile-per-hour gusts from Atlantic City to eastern Long Island over into southern New England. Then we really hit the peak of this storm. This is later Saturday into Saturday night. It's really winding up and unfortunately putting on the brakes and starting to bend toward parts of New Jersey, enhancing all the water that's getting pushed in toward the shore.
2: No arrests yet after the deadly shooting of a 17-year-old student near a high school in southwest Houston. Houston Police Chief Noe Diaz.
27: The school is safe, the staff is safe, and we're working diligently to make sure that we get someone in custody as soon as possible so we can make sure that this area is safe.
2: There's reporting that people were gathered near the school early this morning when someone came out of a wooded area near a complex and shots were fired. Overseas, Pope Leo opened his historic four-day trip to France, speaking at UNESCO headquarters about artificial intelligence.
28: Our efforts in this domain must ensure that new technologies remain at the service of the human person rather than becoming yet another instrument of domination and injustice.
2: Later, the Pope visiting the newly reopened Notre Dame Cathedral. 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
8: From the WPBF 25 First Warning Weather Center, I'm Chief Certified Meteorologist Chris Martinez with a look at South Florida's certified most accurate forecast tonight. As we head through the overnight, northerly breeze going to make it feel a lot more comfortable out there. Temperatures down the lower 70s. Then as we end your Saturday, looking for sunny skies, a lot more sunshine into the mix. High temperatures just in the mid-80s.
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0: Land along with CJ in for Sam, and Polo's getting it done. It is the Joe Pag Show. Thanks for stopping by. It is a Free Speech Friday. Whatever's on your mind, fair game. If I know something about it, we'll talk about it. If not, we'll move on. What that means is you try to get through all week and you had a hard time. A lot of people getting through tonight about President Xi, about China versus the United States, some other stuff as well, including Sonny Hostin. Just joining us now, Sonny Hostin, one of the co-hosts of The View, decided she would pretend that she was the sole juror that let they called him the cannibal of Tompkins Square. Maybe they called him the butcher. I think they called him the butcher. She decided to come out and say she was the lone juror that wanted to find him not guilty, that it was 11-1, they wanted to find him guilty, and she was the one that made everybody change their minds, and they let him off with a not guilty verdict. She also said somebody threw a chair at her because she was the one holdout. Well, it turns out it didn't take very long, but the next day, in the New York Post, to the Gateway Pundit, to many other outlets, they all say it was widely known it was a man who was the one holdout. And that man wanted them to keep deliberating because he was homeless. And he was making either $15 an hour or $15 a day, probably a day, and getting three square meals provided by the taxpayer. He was ready to keep on just reaping the benefits. Had nothing to do with Sonny Hostin holding out and being the one person saying, no, he just panicked and he's just nuts and blah, blah, blah. It wasn't that at all. So she's just lying like the left will do. I mean, not unlike Joe Biden lying his way through trying to run for president in 1988. Just lied about being top of his class, lied in the speeches that he was plagiarizing, just lied about all of it, that he was with Nelson Mandela when he was arrested. None of that's true. That he started his political career in the civil rights movement. It's not true. But Sonny Hostin sits there on her perch making millions of dollars and can just look at the audience and lie. And they're all like, well, yeah, that's crazy. You're the holdout. Wow. It turns out maybe not true. Now, we had a caller earlier who said that another show did find out that she was on the jury, but under her real name, which is something very different than Sonny Hostin. But I mean, what are we talking about here, man? I don't even know how you benefit from telling people that. How do you benefit from saying, I was the lone holdout, I was the lone juror, I was the one that got him off? I mean, first of all, it's a horrible thing to do. A guy who killed somebody, cut her up, cooked her, then fed her to the homeless. Not making any of that up. That's really what happened. And she's proud of it somehow. It's weird. Now, was she somebody that wanted to find him not guilty? I guess at the end, she probably found him not guilty because that was the end result, she said on the show. I'm not even sure. But, I mean, at the end of the day, that's something to be proud of? In what way? I didn't even get it. The Iranian leader, I guess, sat down for an interview, and he's out here talking about, or the representative, not the leader, but the representative of Iran, is talking about how Iran wants to make a deal. Well, that's interesting. But before we get into that, I gave you a lot of the back and forth between Trump and Xi and what the big dinner was about. And, hey, they give him an eagle as a gift, which is a pretty cool gift. The eagle represents us, represents freedom. So I like that. I guess they talked about a big panda or something. Showed Xi the wall outside the White House that showed Joe Biden, not as Joe Biden, but as an auto pen. That was interesting. All of it was very interesting. But did you know that a bunch of Democrats did not want the president to have President Xi here? Did you know that? Now, keep in mind, had this been a Democrat, had Kamala Harris won, oh, my God, God forbid, had she won, they would have been all for her having Xi to the White House and all for her going to Beijing. But because it's Trump, this is how they responded.
11: What China is doing in Iran should be stopped. The president should not be fetting and praising Xi. He should be telling him, knock it off.
0: That's Blumenthal who lied about his service record.
12: Trump wines and dines President Xi at the White House. He has a choice to make. Once again, bend the knee to the CCP or to stand up to Xi.
0: Okay, that of course was Chuck Schumer. He's a poet. And now Elizabeth Warren, who I can't believe anybody in Massachusetts votes for.
13: It's actually pretty consistent for Trump. He loves dictators and he loves the power that Xi Jinping represents. And I think this is the president really saying to the leader of China, don't hurt me. You know, I just want to just honor you in every way I possibly can.
0: Don't hurt me? So if you're a democracy or a representative republic like we are, wouldn't you want to get rid of dictatorships on the planet? Wouldn't you want Cuba to be a free nation? Wouldn't you want North Korea to be a free nation? Wouldn't you want China to be a free nation? Wouldn't you want communism to be stamped out? Well, how do you do that? By being just an enemy and having a Cold War? Or do you look at the guy in the eyeballs and say, hey, how about some human rights? How about you stop killing your own people? How about, you know, you trade with us more fairly? What is Elizabeth Warren talking about?
14: Kind of funny to listen to a power-hungry communist like Elizabeth Warren pretend that not everybody in Washington loves the idea of power.
0: That's our friend Rob Schmidt, by the way, from Newsmax.
14: Wants more power. They're all power-starved. Let's be honest about that. The typical fake outrage, though, from a political party that has aligned itself with the Chinese communists for years, which is why it's so funny to listen to Democrats complain about this. The CCP funds some of the party's biggest names, as we know, millions in political donations to Newsom, Kamala Harris, other leading California politicians. They continue to find the story over and over again. The CCP knows how to get its money to the Democrat Party, a CCP-linked family that worked with Fang Fang, Eric Swalwell's honeypot, I should say. What's behind that CBS Sacramento story right there on the screen. The same people screaming about Xi Jinping's red carpet treatment, which is simply Trump's negotiating tactic, by the way. Yeah, you got to grease people up. You bring them in, you're trying to get something out of them. You got to play really nice. These same people have been juicing

out on Newsmax. What's wrong with that? Why can't you have a good competitive relationship? I think competition breeds better outcomes. I think competition means better product. I've given you the example 32,000 times, maybe 33,000. If you're the only burger joint in town, it can be a mediocre burger. Everybody's going to buy it. Your only pizza joint in town could be a mediocre pizza. Everybody's going to buy it. But if you open one across the street and you make it a better pizza, the original pizza place, original burger joint, the original gas station has to do things better, or else they're going to lose a lion's share of their business. Somebody's doing it better. They're doing it for a lower price. You're going to go and try them out. And if they do it right, you're going to stay with them. Well, to compete, you're going to have to lower your price. It's good for the consumer. It's good for the customer. It's good for the citizen of China. It's good for the citizen of the United States. So having a healthy competition with China is actually good. Makes them lower their taxes and tariffs on us. Again, when I went there 16 years ago, you didn't see a whole lot of American vehicles on the road. If you saw something that appeared to be a GM or some sort of vehicle like that, which was rare, it probably was built right there in a factory in China. They aren't bringing in a lot of American stuff. And if you go to Walmart today, almost everything's made in China. Again, is that good? Is that bad? I think it's bad because it hurts us competitively. It stops us from manufacturing, and it stops us from having more jobs here. You got a bunch of people working for slave labor or slave wages in China, making stuff because we're happy to take a 25% discount than if we would have made it here. I would rather buy it here if you're able to. So, yeah, make that competition healthy. Make that competition, I want to beat you, we want to beat you. And then the citizens of both countries can succeed and benefit from that. There's nothing wrong with that. Talking about countries where there is something wrong, and yes, the Iran-China relationship is one to be worried about. Military action, there's, because of what we're doing with Israel, there is less of the ability for China to jump in and help Iran because China's being hurt by the Iranian, you know, boycott or the, whatever we're calling it, where we're stopping all of the oil from leaving the ports in Iran. A lot of that oil would be going to China. It's a blockade, it's a boycott, whatever we're calling it, it's a sanction. It's stopping the oil from going to China, who needs it. Now, China's got to be like, damn, maybe Iran needs to just stop, sign something so we can get back to normalcy and get some of our oil flowing again, get our energy going again. Well, the Iranian representative at the UN was asked the question about whether he's trying to kill or whether they're trying to kill President Trump. Remember, we had in Tehran, you had a bunch of actors either paid for or leveraged by the government holding signs saying, kill Barron Trump, kill Donald Trump. Even giving the location where they think Barron Trump is, the youngest son of the president. Well, now they're saying they're not trying to kill President Trump. We aren't trying to kill Trump, Iran's president insists to reporters at New York Hotel. This is from CTV News. Iranian President Mossad Peshkian, something like that, media appearance in Iran are tightly controlled affairs. But on Thursday, yesterday, he sat down to face questions from a group of journalists in New York, where despite being the leader of a country at war with the United States, he's visiting with the protection of the U.S. Secret Service. In the wide-ranging session, a day after addressing the U.N. General Assembly, Peshkian repeated familiar Iranian positions on the war, its nuclear program, and dissent in Iran. He also talked about the effect of sanctions on the Iranian people and claimed Iran would never try to kill Donald Trump, despite the U.S. president and U.S. authorities accusing the regime of plotting his assassination. Comments were made at the Millennium Hilton Hotel, a stone's throw away from the UN headquarters, where the Iranian president declared Wednesday that his country will not bow down as the war with the U.S. drags on. In the briefing, Peshkian, I don't know how to pronounce it, something like that, also described recent meetings he had held with Iran Supreme Leader Mujtaba Khamenei, who has not been seen in public since the outset of the war, saying that the leader was quite healthy, which isn't true. You just take a picture of him with a cell phone. You take a FaceTime video. You can do a Zoom to see if he's healthy. That I find that to be false. I'm just going to put it out there. There's been mounting speculation in recent months over Khamenei's health after he was understood to have sustained serious injuries in the U.S.-Israeli attack that killed his father and predecessor Ali Khamenei
at the beginning of the conflict in February. Speaking about Khamenei's condition, Preshkian said, "I did not see any major challenges with his health or physical appearance," adding that their most recent in-person meeting had taken place around a month ago and lasted around 7 hours. Preshkian said the pair had sat on pillows on the ground and stood up to walk around during the meeting. U.S. intelligence assesses that despite his injuries,

0: Germany is still playing a critical role in shaping war strategy alongside senior Iranian officials, multiple sources familiar with the intelligence said in May. They were sitting on pillows. I mean, we had video of Osama bin Laden sitting on pillows, eating meals, hanging out in Tora Bora, hanging out in Afghanistan or Pakistan. And that was a long time ago. He was killed in 2012. But the technology we have today, if this Command E guy is alive and if he's well, we would see pictures of him. We would see some sign of life. That said, this just shows you that you have to believe your eyes. This shows you that you cannot believe the so-called reports. They're going to lie about the health of their leader. They're going to lie about not wanting to kill Trump when they literally had signs that were run on state-run news agencies in Iran showing we want to kill Trump or Barron Trump this or Melania Trump that. Oh, no, we don't want to kill him. They say that as if that somehow alleviates our concern over it. It doesn't. Not even a little bit. 888-941-PAGS, 888-941-7247, joepags.com. I know you don't love talking about the Iran war, but how does it end? How does that come to an end when you've got somebody who's the president who's a lying liar who likes to lie? You've got the supreme leader, we don't know where he is, if he's even alive. Then you've got the IRGC, which is running the military, and they seem to be doing everything rogue. They just do anything they want. What do you do about that? How is this going to end? How exactly can you believe, if they sign on the dotted line, why would we ever believe them if it's the same leadership in place? It's like saying you believe the Taliban, which, of course, you shouldn't. 888-941-PAGS, 888-941-7247, or joepags.com. 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

0: appreciate you stopping by. There's a lot going on. It is the Joe Pag Show coming your way for a Free Speech Friday. Whatever's on your mind, fair game, 888-941-PAGS, 888-941-7247, joepags.com. Socialism, why do so many people in this country think it's a good thing? And it's generally speaking the younger generation, or generations, to be honest. They go to college, and some pinhead college professor says, wouldn't it be great if we could just feed everybody and give everybody everything they needed, give everybody what's necessary for them to live and to be nourished and have water and food and a place, a shelter, some roof over their head and some clothing. It all sounds good, right? I mean, they've got warmth in the wintertime and they've got cool in the summertime. Wouldn't that be great? It'd be perfect. And these kids are all going, yeah, man, that sounds great. Why should anybody do without in such a rich country, such a wonderful, amazing country? By the way, we're a rich country because of capitalism, not because of socialism. But all that said, here's what I want you to say to some young person in your life that you believe is now leaning towards socialism. Generally speaking, they're going to be a college person because that's where they get indoctrinated. But even if they're in high school and some high school idiot is teaching them that socialism is good, I just want you to ask them this. If you got an A on that exam, no matter what it was, final exam, pop quiz, doesn't matter what, if you're getting an A for the semester, and Bobby's getting an F, would you be okay with giving you both a C and then moving you on to the next semester? Because the answer is going to be absolutely not. I worked hard for that A. Absolutely not. He didn't work hard at all for that F. Then you go, ah, so let's talk about it again. You have enough food for yourself and your family. Bobby doesn't have enough food for himself and his family. The reason why you have enough is because you're working your face off, you're trying your hardest, and you're doing all you can to enjoy the opportunity afforded here. Bobby's sitting back waiting for you to feed him. And they try to say, well, it's different. You don't need to have an A or an F or a C to live. Well, it's about what you earn. It's about meritocracy. It's about actually reaping the rewards of your drive, desire, and your realization of the opportunity afforded in this country. Why wouldn't you ever just go as hard as you could to get as much as you could to support those in your family and beyond? Whether they're your employees or your family members or your extended family, whatever it happens to be, why would you ever say, well, before I work as hard as I can for mine, why don't I just take it easy too? Bobby's not trying very hard, and I just have the government give me my stuff. And then suddenly, not only are you socialist, suddenly you're communist. But for some reason, latest Gallup poll says 43% of Americans view socialism positively. Positive views of big business down to 35%. Capitalism steady at 55%. 43% in this country, this is scary, have a positive view of socialism. I want you to realize that as you go to work tomorrow. I want you to realize that as you put food on the table, as you cook that food, as you pick the kids up, whatever else happens to be going on. I want you to realize that 43% of people that are around you would rather you just give them away instead of them having to pave their own way. It's pretty sick. Got to turn that around or else it's going to be 53% love it soon. 888-941-PAGS, joepags.com. Pags and Mullen when we come back.
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4: ABC News, I'm Dave Packer. Rough search stretching from the coast of South Carolina all the way to New England as a nor'easter turns in the Atlantic. There are concerns about flooding in the mid-Atlantic. In New York, Mayor Zoran Mamdani.
5: Coastal flooding begins tonight and will be at its worst Saturday morning, especially in the Rockaways, around Jamaica Bay, and around Staten Island's coast. If you live in a basement, know your exits and be ready to move if water approaches.
4: President Trump and Chinese President Xi Jinping wrapping up their three-day summit at the National Archives, viewing the country's founding documents, including the Constitution and Declaration of Independence, but neither side detailing any major accomplishments. The latest White House media restriction, the White House signaling that CNN will be left off Air Force One for President Trump's trip to a Tennessee college football game tomorrow. A judge temporarily struck down an earlier ban on CNN and two other outlets on Thursday, but his decision only mentioned the White House grounds and not Air Force One. This is ABC News.
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22: From the WPBF 25 First Warning Weather Center, I'm Chief Certified Meteorologist Chris Martinez with a look at South Florida's certified most accurate forecast tonight. As we head through the overnight, northerly breeze going to make it feel a lot more comfortable out there. Temperature down the lower 70s. Then as we end your Saturday, looking for sunny skies, a lot more sunshine into the mix. High temperatures just in the mid-80s.
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0: It has been an amazingly busy week in news and politics and sports and culture. Nobody better to break that down with than Aaron Mullen, our good friend. Aaron, we got to start with Sunny Hostin. I know you've got something on her. Then I've got a piece of video that shows she thinks she's the best and most famous lone juror ever. What do you have?
24: Joe, she is a gift that keeps on giving. Bless her cotton socks. This week, she tried to convince the audience. And look, it's not hard to convince the View audience because they are all completely indoctrinated.
0: Yes.
24: But she says that the reason she hasn't made it big in Hollywood, that her books, which are bestsellers, according to Sunny Hoskins, haven't been turned into major movie productions, is because of racism against black women in Hollywood.
0: Stop it.
24: She's sitting literally next to one of the most famous black women in Hollywood, Whoopi Goldberg. It's because you suck. Hello, yes. Whitney Houston. Have you heard of her? The Bodyguard's my favorite movie. You suck, Sonny. That's it. It's not a racism issue.
0: The problem with Sonny Hostin is, and she has said this many times to other black guests, like Tim Scott, U.S. Senator from South Carolina, is a black man. He's sitting there and he's like, I'm a senator. You're making millions of dollars as a television show host. She said, well, we're the exceptions. We're the exceptions. They're trying to keep us down, but we somehow rose above. So Sonny Hostin is like a super, you know, black American woman. Other black Puerto Rican, she's also Hispanic, American women can't make it that far. But this one really jumps out at me. Sonny Hoskins, as you know, because she's trying to get her movies made or whatever, she thinks that she is somebody who always, always is the best at whatever it is. It turns out, Aaron, did you hear? She is the best lone juror we've ever had. Did you know that?
24: I know it now.
0: Okay, let's piece of video, and I want your take on this.
1: The insanity defense has been around in Massachusetts for 182 years, so I think it's well established. And I thought absolutely that she was not criminally responsible by reason of insanity. And the reason I felt that I feel so strongly about this holdout juror is because I was a holdout juror in a case, in the Daniel Rakowitz case. I don't know if people remember it, the butcher of Tompkins Square Park. It was
2: the guy who ate the victims.
1: Yes.
2: You were on that jury?
24: Yes, you're going to need to explain more.
1: Yes, I was. And
0: keep in mind, she offers no proof that she was on that jury.
1: Before. It was before I went to law school.
24: Oh, because I would have never.
1: When I brought it up at the Hot Topics meeting, I don't think everyone believed me. And then my producer looked it up, and I'm in the New York Times. And apparently, several jurors questioned afterwards said one holdout juror was principally responsible
2: for
1: preventing them from returning a guilty verdict.
0: Now, again, it doesn't say Sonny Hostin was there.
1: That was me. And it was because I saw clearly that he was psychotic.
2: Of course.
1: He was in a psychosis. He did not mean to kill her. And once he killed her, he panicked. He chopped up her body parts. Yes, boiled her body parts, tried to commit the perfect crime, and then fed her.
24: And you got this guy off?
1: And no. And,
0: yes.
1: But he fed, that's how much I believe in the insanity defense. And he fed her body parts to the unhoused.
24: Excuse me, can I move over?
1: Yes, I don't need to be around. But all that being said, it was so clear to me in the jury room, and we were sequestered for 9 days. One juror threw a chair at me.
0: I can't look at her anymore. A, nobody threw a chair at her. There's no proof of that. B, she's not in the New York Times. But C, Aaron, she's proud that she got the guy off who raped, killed, cut up, fed to the unhoused. We got to get into the unhoused term in a second. What do you take away from that?
24: Joe, if even the other ladies on The View are going, whoa, whoa, whoa, whoa, this is too much for even me, you know you've got a problem. And she says, oh, no, I wasn't a lawyer yet. I wasn't even, you know, I was at university. Then, sorry, how? She said, I know that they were under psychosis. No, you don't, Sonny, and I'm sorry. But how did we get here? That same panel, Joe Pags, condemned President Trump because of his rhetoric towards women. They said, oh, the way he spoke to that reporter is dangerous for women. We have a problem with women's safety. We've got to call it out. Okay, that's not allowed. But to dismember the body of a woman having murdered her, then feed her to the unhoused is completely fine. This is the insanity of these people. God forbid you should use a term that is offensive, i.e. homeless. No, don't you use that term that might offend a woman or a man who doesn't have a home. But you know what? You want to dismember them, kill them, and feed them to other people? Go for gold. Make it make sense, Joe.
0: Aaron, she says it like it's a feather in her cap. I would be so embarrassed had I been in that position. And I'm still not sure that she is. She could be making it up. I have no idea. We have no way to find out if she really were on there.
24: The ability, Joe, to feel shame or embarrassment, because that would require self-reflection.
0: Well, you nailed it. I mean, she doesn't have that ability to be proud of that. Well, as you said, you're right. She's trying to censor words. She says, I think that he did it. He freaked out. So he decided to dismember her and then boil her and then feed her to the homeless, the unhoused. And she says it. And thank God. And I'm so glad you noticed this. Had they had any forewarning, I don't think they would have done what they did. They were literally moving away from her at the desk, rightfully so. So, Aaron, let me ask you this. Who is getting their information from Sonny Hostin? Who is watching her and saying to themselves, that's my source?
24: Do you know what, Joe? Maybe 4 years ago, I would have said very few people. Now, having been ensconced in this world for a few years of insanity, particularly in your country, no offense, because we've got our own issues over here in Australia, but I would say more people than you would like to think. I suspect there's a whole bunch of, I tell you who they are.
0: Okay.
24: White, middle-aged women, slightly pleasantly plump with purple hair.
0: Who are riddled with white guilt, aren't they?
24: Oh, I just, even just on that case in particular, and again, you know, architects of our own demise with all of this stuff.
0: Yes.
24: The fact that someone panics afterwards and goes to the measures that this person did to get rid of the body, because as you said, he panicked after. Doesn't that show some element of awareness that what he's just done is? I mean, there are just so many things wrong with it, Joe. But it is just, I mean, if you'd said to me last week, Erin, next week, let's talk about someone on The View saying exactly that, I wouldn't have even fought you on it. I would have said, you know what? Sonny will absolutely do that. It doesn't shock me from people on that show.
0: You know, you're so right about the whole panic thing. For you to panic as a human being, you are fully aware of what you've done is wrong.
24: Yes.
0: For you to then cut up the person, cook the person, feed the person to somebody else, you have to know all of that stuff is going on in the mechanism of your brain. Are you nuts? Of course you're nuts. But Hitler was nuts.
24: 100%.
0: Hamas is nuts. You know what I mean? So the idea that you get off because of insanity, and by the way, she's proud of her being the lone juror. Well, she's not proud of the man who was the lone juror, who said, of course, you should convict the woman who killed her three children. I've got to get into politics a little bit in the States. I know you watch it probably better than most Americans do. What are your thoughts about Kamala Harris looking like she's on the campaign trail? Any thoughts on that?
24: Oh, I say, bring it on. As a red-blooded conservative, I say, what a gift. What a gift to the sensible class in America. She honestly, she cannot take a hint. You looked at the poll, I'm sure you saw it a couple of days ago, yes, in California, and they are losing interest fast in her home state,
0: yes,
24: for her to be the candidate. How many billions of dollars were invested into her and spent on her, and she failed?
0: About $2 billion. Erin, if I gave you $2 billion to do anything, could you accomplish it?
24: Sure.
0: I could accomplish anything for $2 billion.
24: I could replace Xi Jinping in China if you gave me $2 billion.
0: Right.
24: I would work my way through. Come on. But you look at Abdu, and we're about to play this clip, and yeah, I just watch his face, my lovely friends, when we play this, because he is a few sandwiches short of a picnic.
0: Yes,
24: he looks embarrassed.
0: Abdul Rahman Mohammed El Sayed sitting next to DEI in charge, Kamala Harris, who's complaining about DEI and somehow it's taking away motherhood or something. Look at his face. Forget what Harris is saying. It doesn't really matter. Look at him.
3: Here's another fact. The attack on DEI is an attack on maternal care.
0: What?
3: An attack on DEI.
0: Look at him.
3: To recognize diversity, equity, and inclusion is an attack by definition on maternal care, mm-hmm, including the need to protect Black women in connection with their pregnancy, childbirth, and postpartum care.
0: We should put a bubble over his head that says, where is my buddy Hassan Piker right now? I need Erin, help me understand. DEI is an attack on maternal care. You're a mom.
24: She just said the same thing, Joe, 13 times. This is what she does. She has no idea. She memorizes one thing, one point, and then she says, this is DEI. DEI is this. DEI is the opposite of maternal care. Now, DEI, diversity, equity, inclusion, maternal care, a mother, her womb, her child, give birth, birth. Literally says nothing in 1,000 words. And even oh, Kamala, bless you. She's a gift.
0: She is a gift. Oh, no. Without a doubt. I want her to run because it makes my job easier. Listen, I am a big time Trump guy. Voted for him 3 times. If you had the ability, yeah, you would have voted for him too. But when I had Biden for 4 years, my job was easy. I sleepwalked through every show. My biggest social media video, Erin, 12 million views on TikTok. Just me making fun of Kamala Harris. I'm telling you, she's a gift that keeps on giving. But you're right. You've indicated something in her speech pattern that a lot of people haven't noticed. She says Venn diagram a lot. She says unburdened a lot. She talks about if the topic is Russia, she'll say Russia, Russia, Russia, Ukraine, Ukraine, Russia, Russia, Ukraine, big country, little country, Russia, Ukraine, Russia. Right. A lot of this. And then she goes, right. She makes this face like you have to agree with her.
24: As well, I mean, did you see her AI attempt at that?
0: I did. AI is. Go ahead.
24: Artificial intelligence. AI. The intelligence of the artifice. AI. Yes. And can I tell you, Joe, my biggest online video from Sky News Australia before this current chapter was me making fun of Kamala Harris.
0: Can you imagine 12.1 million views of people going, what did she just say? And you know what that one was about? It's exactly what you just nailed. She kept on saying she's from a middle class household. Grew up in a middle class neighborhood, a middle class household. Yeah. She didn't. None of that's true. So I let her say what she said and I just made faces. 12 million views. By the way, go follow Erin on her channel too. It's Erin_Molin over on YouTube. She's doing great. I want to give you a little more Kamala Harris before we move on because it blows my mind. Great. She sits there and says the most insane things. In this country, like I'm sure in most countries, you've got to be a citizen of that country to vote. So they are removing people who are non-citizens from our voter rolls, and Kamala Harris has a problem with that.
3: They are cheating by purging voter rolls. So we say as leaders then to folks, not only must you register to vote, check your voter registration status to make sure you haven't been purged from the rolls.
0: Huh?
3: To take our tools, but we are a creative people, and we know how to fight, and we have always been fighting against the odds, and that has never deterred us.
0: What the hell is she talking about, Erin? I have no idea what she's talking about.
24: I mean, this is her 19th accent since she was vice president as well, because we know that she shifts that to try and suit the audience that she's speaking to.
0: Yes.
24: I'm sorry, but we are a creative people. What are you talking about? So she's essentially telling people if you have been purged because you're not eligible to vote or you're dead, because a lot of dead people seem to stay in the role over there in your country as well. She's saying get creative, see what you can do. But this is, of course, the true reason behind why this class of people want open borders, because they can't win with everyday American citizens who have brains voting. They need to appeal to this mob. And she will never learn. It didn't work for her 4 years ago, 6 years. It doesn't work, Kamala.
0: It doesn't. And again, like we said a minute ago, if you've got $2 billion, you can accomplish almost anything unless you're Kamala Harris. Then she talks about, she's basically setting up the narrative. We are the oppressed. They are the oppressors. Mm-hmm. This lady was the second highest level person in the free world for 4 years. She got elected somehow, so they tell me, and she served in that position. She has been a privileged person since the first day she met Willie Brown in San Francisco. And she wants me to believe that she's the one who's at the opposite end of the oppression. I'm the oppressor because I'm a white Christian male in America, and she's oppressed. She's living a lot higher in the hog than I am, Erin.
24: Well, there's a pattern here, Joe, and you'll see it in Mayor Mamdani, who at America's 250th celebration dedicated his entire address to the nation because he thinks that he's a global figure. He's not. Sorry, focus on rates, rubbish, and, you know, sweeping up ice with your ID cards, of course. But he spent the entire time absolutely admonishing the country that allowed him to move into such a position. This is a country that gave him opportunities most people can only dream of. Yet all he wanted to do was rubbish it and talk about, you know, all the struggle, the pain, the racism, the white privilege. Like, sorry, you are the mayor of New York City.
0: Yes.
24: How did you get there? It can't be that much of a hellhole. Oh, actually, maybe if they've put you in, maybe it is actually. I think he's right, Joe.
0: I mean, it was in that move for sure. But let me ask you this. Yeah. From your vantage point, from your perch, when you see people who are in the DSA, the Democrat Socialists of America, you've got Mamdani, rich kid, AOC, rich kid. You've got Jasmine Crockett, who grew up in a school. I mean, it was a private school in St. Louis that was $38,000 a year, rich kid. Kamala Harris grew up rich kid. I mean, you've got these people that are all very, very privileged. Now, Bernie Sanders, the king of the DSA, was not a rich kid, but he owns three mansions now, and he's worth millions and millions of dollars. These people are acting as if they're regular people. I get why people follow, you know, DSA, Mamdani, and AOC, and others. They're kind of attractive. They've got a really good smile. They're really good liars. But why would Bernie Sanders even be involved in that? And do you think that Americans and Western civilization as a whole can wake up and say, there are a bunch of oligarch, wannabe oligarch rich kids that are telling us what we want to hear, feeding us the red meat as they take more and more of our rights away? Will we wake up to that?
24: I hope so. I hope so. And I have faith, Joe, because you have to have faith. If we don't have faith, what is the point?
0: Yeah.
24: And they are their own worst enemies because inevitably, and sometimes it takes a little longer, they expose themselves for the frauds that they are. And there's a reason that at the forefront of all of these movements, pushing these policies that will destroy America, are people who are sheltered. They don't have to live with the consequences of their crappy decisions.
0: Yes.
24: Okay, that is the difference. Therein lies the difference. It's the same as the Hollywood celebrities who jump on board, who would never open up their home.
0: That conversation goes on. It's a new series I'm calling Pags and Molin. It's over on YouTube, joepags.com/YouTube. It's the latest video. Go check it out right now. We're back after this on the Joe Pags Show.
4: Joe.

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7: 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And I think it's 2 videos down, because the one from Megyn Kelly from today, the long form there, is up and running for tonight. So go and check that out. We always appreciate Aaron coming on, something that we'll do on a regular basis. I do want to bring you this, which I find to be very, very interesting and a bit scary. Abdul El-Sayed, 49% with Michigan likely voters. Mike Rogers, 44% with Michigan likely voters. Men for El-Sayed, 42%. Women, 55%. That's weird. Hey, Michigan women, what's the issue here? Okay, we got that for you. And then we've got 18 to 29. El-Sayed has 82% of the vote for likely voters. 30 to 44 years old, 57%. Rogers, of course, dominates from 45 years old and older. That's going to be a problem. Michigan, you better do the right thing. You got to use your brain. I'm here to tell you. LSAT is not the guy you want. He's a socialist through and through, will tax you through the nose and take stuff you've earned. That is CJ in for Sam. That is Polo. I am Joe. Have a good weekend. See you Monday.
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18: From ABC News, I'm Dave Packer. The Trump administration seems not to be finished banning media outlets. Now the White House signaling CNN will be left off Air Force One for President Trump's trip to Knoxville to attend the University of Tennessee, University of Texas college football game tomorrow. Now, a judge temporarily struck down an earlier ban on CNN, MSNBC, and Politico. That happened Thursday, but his decision only mentioned the White House grounds and not Air Force One. President Trump and China's President Xi wrapped up their summit today. ABC's Karen Travers at the White House tells us it's unclear if the two dug into the Iran issue.
19: China is Iran's largest trading partner and largest buyer of Iranian oil. Over the visit, President Trump notably not mentioning the war with Iran and China's support for Iran. But he was asked,
20: did you discuss the war with Iran?
21: Did he offer you anything concrete?
20: We did. Do you think there will be progress made in the Strait of
22: Hormuz? I think we're going to do great.
19: Trump and Xi both calling their meeting productive, but there have been few signs of major progress, except for an extension of the current trade truce.
18: Iran's foreign minister told journalists this week that his country has presented a plan through mediators that would reopen the Strait of Hormuz in 7 days. The foreign minister said the plan is similar to the memorandum of understanding that the U.S. signed in June, which fell apart in weeks. Flooding concerns along the mid-Atlantic this weekend as a nor'easter approaches the coast. New York and New Jersey declaring states of emergency ahead of the storm. And ABC's Matt Rivers says lots of weekend plans are a washout.
23: As a massive nor'easter crawls up the coast, packing 60-mile-an-hour winds and 12-foot waves. Officials canceling New York City's Global Citizen Festival that was supposed to draw 60,000 people to Central Park. The Ocean's Calling Festival in Maryland and the Ed Sheeran concert at Boston's Gillette Stadium also called off.
18: Stocks ending the week higher, the Dow up 478 points. That's nearly 1%. You're listening to ABC News.
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29: From the WPBF 25 First Warning Weather Center, I'm Chief Certified Meteorologist Chris Martinez with a look at South Florida's certified most accurate forecast tonight. As we head through the overnight, northerly breeze going to make it feel a lot more comfortable out there. Temperatures down the lower 70s. Then as we end your Saturday, looking for sunny skies, a lot more sunshine into the mix. High temperatures just in the mid-80s.
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34: 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What's coming up this hour on First Amendment Friday? Montana tried to fix its housing crisis with zoning reform. Did it work? We're going to explore that. California dropped the SAT test in the name of diversity, and now thousands of its own professors want to bring it back. Did the experiment fail? The Biden administration spent thousands on gifts for foreign leaders. Should we be bribing foreign leaders with taxpayer dollars? And take just a moment to cast a vote in my X poll. You'll find it at Lars Larson Show on X. The question, should the government give homeowners money to buy their first house? The down payment. In this case, Elk Grove, California, relatively small town in the state of California. They're talking about loaning up to $60,000. But it's not a gift. It is a loan. And it'll be interesting to see how that works out. I don't think it's going to put people money ahead. They will simply be borrowing more. And when they are inevitably forced to default on the loans, the taxpayers will end up paying the cost. So should the government give homeowners money to buy their own house, first house? I would say no to that. Today's poll on X can be found at Lars Larson Show and at LarsLarson.com and brought to you by AMAC. I've been a member of the group for more than 10 years. AMAC has the conservative values I believe in. That's why I joined. I wouldn't go anywhere near AARP. So go to AMAC.us or call 888-262-2006. AMAC is better. Better for you and better for America. Let me start with Justin. Hey, Justin, welcome to First Amendment Friday. What's on your mind today?
3: Hey, Lars. Happy Friday. Hey, I'm confused about the diesel prices.
34: Okay.
3: I feel sick every time I go by the gas station. I see diesel for almost $8 a gallon in some places. I'm confused, especially after what you said a couple of days ago. We provide a 2 million barrel surplus per day in the U.S., so why are they still jacking up the price? Is it price gouging or what?
34: No, I think they're charging what the market will bear, which is the truth of every single thing that's for sale in the world, literally. And so how much diesel does America make? The answer is 5.5 million barrels a day. And how much do we use? We use 3.5 million barrels a day, right? So we have, what happens the other 2 million barrels?
3: So why are you going to jack up the price then, you know?
34: Hold on. Well, I was trying to tell you, but.
3: Go for it.
34: The other 2 million is sold to people who want to buy it outside the United States. And if you say, well, why don't we just keep it here and the price will drop? Can you tell me, and this might be easier for you to imagine, I live in the Pacific Northwest. So if I know that housing is, that they're building houses to beat the band, I wish they were right now, they're not. Mm-hmm. But I would expect to see sawmills churning out piles and piles of lumber. I mean, because that's the region of the world, region of the country I live in. Do you know what happens when housing construction gets cut back? You produce less lumber. You don't need a big yard full of stacks and stacks of lumber you can't sell. So if you tell the oil companies, we're going to legally forbid to let you sell that extra 2 million barrels anywhere but the United States. We're going to create an artificial surplus, and the price is going to drop like a rock. If you're the oil company, are you going to keep making diesel?
3: Yes.
34: Why would you keep making diesel when you can't sell it and the price is going down?
3: Well, when other people around the world buy it because of the Strait of Hormuz.
34: No, but that's where it's going right now. It's being the extra 2 million barrels is being sold by people around the world. The problem is not in the United States. Have you heard that some of these strikes by both Ukraine and Russia have wiped out refinery capability in that part of the world? We produce more diesel than America needs. The rest of the world uses diesel for the same things we use diesel for, trucks, heavy equipment, and all that. Have you noticed that some of those refineries have taken a beating both in the Iran war and in the Ukraine war?
3: Yeah, I agree with that. Yeah.
34: That's why we're selling that extra diesel in other parts of the world. But restricting it and saying, well, you have to sell it here in America because somehow it'll produce such a surplus that the price will drop, it's not going to work. The economists don't agree it's going to work. Let's go to David. David, welcome to the program. What's on your mind?
4: Hey, Lars. This is David. Yeah, I'm calling in because most people listening right now don't know this phrase, and it's called the crack price of oil. And that's where you take 3 barrels of oil, and it's what the production costs took to produce it into diesel and gas.
34: Yep.
4: Now, July of this year, it was right around 15. I think it got as high as 20. Now it's $60 to $75 because California shut down 2 petroleum manufacturings in July, and we had 4 more go down. So a total of 6 hit. So now it's $75 to do it. That's why the price of diesel and gas has gone through the roof, because these socialist Democrats have done nothing but destroy this country and set us up to fail. All it takes is some kind of crazy event and 2 more plants go down and you're looking at $10 diesel and maybe even going higher than that.
34: And that's even though, and it doesn't have to be that the plants go down here, does it? Because if America now produces more diesel than we use and we sell the rest to the international market, if another refinery somewhere on the rest of the planet, in Iran, in Saudi Arabia, in Ukraine, or in Russia, that goes down, guess what happens to demand for diesel? It goes up, right?
4: Demand isn't going to push the price naturally, but the crack price isn't going to change. That's like you're making bread. What's the price of making bread? Well, if you burn down all the bakeries, now what's the price?
34: Yeah. That's the problem, is that if one of the bakeries goes down, the remaining bread that's still being made by the not burned down factories is going to go up in price, isn't it?
4: Yep. And that's the problem, that they're not saying it on any of the fake media. They don't go into why did it spike, and they're blaming it. And everyone's looking at it like, well, why is oil $85, $90?

0: Okay.
1: But why do we need it? I don't understand why we need it, why we want it. He's going to spend millions of dollars building it, probably put his name on it somewhere. And why do we need it?
0: I don't know that we do need it. I mean, frankly, Lloyd, you could look at a lot of things the federal government does. You could say, do we need national parks? Tell me why we need them.
1: Well, national parks...
0: No, hold on. Tell me why we need them.
1: Well, we don't need them, but it's,
0: right.
1: You know, the fact that the Americans use them.
0: Right.
1: Yes,
0: and Trump's idea is this was approved by the U.S. Congress about 100 years ago, and it never got built. It was supposed to get built, but it never did. And he's saying, let's go ahead and finish the project. We made a commitment to it 100 years ago. Let's do it now. Now, is some of it for his own self-aggrandizement? Probably. That's the way his ego goes. But is that a good reason to say we shouldn't do it because Donald Trump's doing it out of personal ego?
1: No, that's not why we shouldn't do it. I don't see that we need to spend the money, even though it's been approved 100 years ago. That's totally different life.
0: And then again, I'd go right back to the same question. Do we need to have national parks? I could make a list of 1,000 things the federal government does that we don't need to do. You're listening to First Amendment Friday, and I appreciate good naysayer, Lloyd. Thanks.

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5: 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Emmy Griffin joins me now. I've been looking forward to talking to a bright young lady who writes very, very well. She's a writer and analyst at the Patriot Post. Emmy, welcome to the program.
6: Thank you, Lars. Happy to be here.
5: I never had a problem taking the SAT, the Scholastic Aptitude Test. I didn't do as well as some of my fellow high school students, but I thought it was a good measure of, what do you actually know? You know, how are you thinking? And can you actually complete some questions? It seemed like a reasonable test. And then a whole bunch of colleges decided to ditch the SAT. Is it now coming back?
6: I think so. UCLA is definitely toying with the idea. And people who are fans of diversity, equity, and inclusion are not very happy about it.
5: But explain the logic. Explain the logic behind that. Why are they against something? If you've got a test, isn't a test a relatively, equitable way of saying how good a student is this student? I mean, personal evaluations might be biased. But can a written test be biased that way?
6: Well, it's not the test itself that they necessarily have a problem with. They are more focused on equal outcomes. And so for students of diversity, they do not necessarily care if they're ready for school. They just want to make sure they can say they went to college. It's all about equal outcomes and not necessarily about actual college readiness.
5: But what, number one, does the law provides all of us equal opportunity in America, right? But
6: yes.
5: does it say we're going to get equal outcomes? Because I never read that part and I didn't think it provided equal outcomes, because there are lots of things that I might, you know, like to be a whole lot better at. And yet there was no guarantee that I'd get anything more than an equal opportunity, not an equal outcome. Where did they get the idea that equal outcomes is the way to go?
6: Well, that I do not know. It is based in critical race theory, which is a Marxist theory that just says that...
5: Yes.
6: Sorry. That says that
5: No worries.
6: Critical race theory is the theory that there are victims and there are oppressors. And those who are not succeeding because of their race are the victims. And those who are successful it is because of their race, and that disregards anybody who is Black, Latino, any of the races that they see as the victims. They will typically use a shorthand to just say the brown skin races, that they are the victims regardless of many of people who are Black or Latino who succeed and use the system and meritocracy to succeed.
5: Well, if they're saying that the whole system is built to be biased against the brown-skinned students, then how would they ever explain any success by any brown-skinned student? Because I think there are brown-skinned students that do very well. I had classmates who did a whole lot better than I did, and I had white skin and they had brown skin, and yet they seem to do very, very well.
6: Well, you know, I think God distributes intelligence pretty equally across all the races.
5: Yep.
6: Just some schools are better at giving kids a good, solid foundation. I think attacking SATs at the college level is about as backwards as you can get, because the real problem starts at the foundations in K through 12.
5: Do you think it helps a student to tell a young lady or young man, you have brown skin, therefore we know that you're already doomed in this system, and therefore you can never really make it? How does that help anybody?
6: It does not. When you build in that victim mentality, it's a prison of the mind.
5: And in fact, you know what it makes me anticipate, Emmy, is that I'm talking to Emmy Griffin from the Patriot Post, is that when a young man or woman who does have brown skin ends up at a college, then isn't everybody on that campus going to say, oh, yeah, you got in, but you got in because you're brown. They let you in because of DEI, not because you're very good. And the student who actually is very good is going to be shortchanged, because everybody around them is going to assume, yeah, you got in, but they let you in. It's a special giveaway to people with brown skin. You couldn't have got in on your own, because we all know that you're forever a victim, right?
6: Yeah. Well, and that leads to, you know, affirmative action. And thank goodness for SCOTUS overturning affirmative action with the Students Against Harvard case back in 2023. But
5: the Asian kids came in and said, look, you're discriminating against us because we're Asian, and discriminating in favor of other people, not because they're better students, but because of their racial background. I mean, that one... I can't even believe that there were lawyers willing to support that crazy notion that somehow that wasn't racist.
6: Well, you have it's a bigotry of low expectations. DEI is the monster boss of the racism of low expectations. You have standards that are lowered for some races and made impossible for others, specifically the Asian students. And it's based on an immutable characteristic that they cannot control.
5: And sadly, that's where we are. But at least now, UCLA, is it unusual that UCLA is actually considering a return to a colorblind SAT test?
6: I think it is remarkable and exciting. I think that New York Times would disagree. They call it following the pack, or a barrier, and no longer considering its service to their community. In the article, Miriam Powell said that poor UCLA has such slim pickings in their K through 12 school with students, which, you know, going back to that bigotry of low expectations. But she does hit on the truth. The K through 12 schools are where the problem is.
5: Yep.
6: If they don't have the building blocks in elementary, middle, and high school, they're not going to be able to succeed in college. Why is there a disparity in some schools versus others? And that is an interesting point. So you notice that communities that have really strong teachers' unions also tend to have a lot of failing schools, and a lot of those failing schools tend to serve those in low-income neighborhoods, neighborhoods that are more diverse, and they send their worst teachers a lot of times, not every time. There are plenty of wonderful educators who work in those schools, but a lot of the times they send their worst ones, who have given up, who do not care, and they're sitting there pulling a paycheck, and they will send your kid along, no question.
5: no matter what. They'll give them a participation trophy. That's Emmy Griffin, who's a writer and analyst at the Patriot Post. Emmy, thanks very much. Back in a moment, we'll talk about taxpayers footing the bill for big gifts to foreign dictators.
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3: ABC News, I'm Dave Packer. The Trump administration seems not to be finished banning media outlets. Now the White House signaling CNN will be left off Air Force One for President Trump's trip to Knoxville to attend the University of Tennessee, University of Texas college football game tomorrow. President Trump and China's President Xi wrapped up their summit today.
4: We've made great strides, very positive for both countries.
3: ABC's Karen Travers at the White House tells us it's unclear if the two dug in on the Iran issue. And China is Iran's largest trading partner and largest buyer of Iranian oil. Also, no word if the two leaders discussed the security situation in Taiwan. Flooding concerns along the mid-Atlantic coast this weekend as a nor'easter approaches. New York and New Jersey declaring states of emergency ahead of the storm. But on Long Island, Melissa Slavin is toughing it out.
5: We are not planning to evacuate. We don't think it's going to be of that nature.
3: This is ABC News.
6: When picking out that engagement ring, the last thing she wants is a cookie-cutter, boring ring that looks like what everyone else has.
7: People want to see something that's different. They want to make it their own.
6: That's Brian Stamey at International Diamond Center talking about current trends in bridal.
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16: From the WPBF 25 First Warning Weather Center, I'm Chief Certified Meteorologist Chris Martinez with a look at South Florida's certified most accurate forecast tonight. As we head through the overnight, northerly breeze going to make it feel a lot more comfortable out there. Temperature down the lower 70s. Then as we head near Saturday, looking for sunny skies, a lot more sunshine into the mix. High temperatures just in the mid-80s.
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18: Hey, welcome back to the Lars Larson Show. It's a pleasure to be with you. It's First Amendment Friday. Your phone calls are welcome. Former President Joe Biden was handing out custom bowls and gold jewelry and a presidential soccer ball to some of the world's worst regimes, all of it on our dime. Is diplomacy really worth a nearly $2,000 soccer bowl? The Free Beacon, the Washington Free Beacon, reports a $1,962 soccer ball for the Hamas ally Qatar, a $1,500 bowl for the Chinese Communist Party General Secretary Xi Jinping, the guy who just met with Trump the other day, a $2,300 hand-blown glass vase for the dictator from Cambodia, Hun Sen. Those are just some of the taxpayer-funded gifts that the Biden-Harris administration had awarded to foreign dictators, human rights abusers, and anti-American world leaders. The Free Beacon dug up the financial disclosure forms to show exactly how much money got sent out. The administration doled out gifts from October of 22 to September of 23 as Joe Biden and his top cabinet members traveled around the globe for diplomatic powwows. Can you imagine this? All of this being given away. If Joe Biden and his multimillionaire crime family wanted to give away their money, I have no problem with that. Giving away the taxpayers' money? Not crazy about that idea at all. Let's go to Kathy. Hey, Kathy, it's First Amendment Friday. What's on your mind?
19: Well, I was talking about, I'm calling in about, there's a big old history of the communist name-calling, and it's repeating itself. Back in the late 60s, we had to come up with sticks and stones will break our bones, but names will never hurt me.
18: Yep.
19: To get people to understand name calling, it might be hurting your feelings, but it's not physically hurting you. And we need to go, I believe, back to common sense and equality, but equality plus the ability, not the color.
18: Yeah, I agree with you, but I guess what I'm wondering is, where are you finding the examples? Is anybody being punished for calling names? I mean, it's one of the things I try to do sparingly. Because I think if I'm going to attack somebody for their positions on the issues, I'd be better off to go after them on the issues than say, oh, he looks stupid or he's fat or something like that. So where are you seeing these examples?
19: Yes, I understand what you're saying. I'm saying from the opposite side, when somebody calls you a racist, if you know you're not, then that's them just putting a label on you and it doesn't stick. You need to let it go and continue the fight.
18: Can I tell you where it does stick these days?
19: Oh, it does everywhere nowadays.
18: But back in the day, if you said, hey, call me whatever name you want to, it doesn't affect me. I was taught the same thing by my mom. Sticks and stones will break my bones, but names will never hurt me. The problem is in cancel culture, it can end up canceling you out of your profession. It can cancel you out of your job. And all of those things are not just real. We can watch them happen on a regular basis. I mean, for example, there's a musician named Ed Sheeran, and he's pretty good at what he does.
19: Where?
18: Okay,
19: yes.
18: And he gets this Joker Macklemore to be. Macklemore had said, "I want to be involved in your tour," so he brings him on. He gets on stage and announces "Free Palestine." So he's using Ed Sheeran's stage to shout his favorite political message. Well, Sheeran and his concert company didn't like that, so they said, Macklemore, you're no longer welcome, and they kicked him off the tour. And then all these other members of the tour said, well, then we're quitting too. And they kind of torpedoed the entire financial enterprise, and it hurt Sheeran badly. And so...
19: What do we do when the names actually do the same thing, but he did it himself. The thing is, well, I can't actually relate because I'm not on social media. I'm 61. I don't participate in that garbage.
18: Okay, but you probably don't work a daily job either, do you?
19: Well, no, I'm retired.
18: But what I'm saying is, Kathy,
19: so I have nothing at risk, but I'm saying even if this is the current situation, we've already done it. It's repeating itself in another form because there is a form out there being the phone and you know, all the internet
18: but connections. Kathy, what happens when people who call you a name, and they're not just going to hurt your feelings, they might take away your ability to even earn a living.
19: Oh, yeah. No, I am 100% PTSD, Army related air traffic controller. I've been called all kinds of names for taking a retirement check early. It does not affect my reality.
18: Okay, and that's good to know. Kathy, thanks so much. I appreciate the call. Let's go to Tom in Nevada, listening on the great KKFT. Hey, Tom, welcome to the program. What's on your mind?
20: I want to talk about Bagram Air Base, but real quick about Kathy. The other thing that I agree with both of you, the other thing that was not touched upon was if I'm a food server and I tried to help another server and I said, well, take this to her table, but she identifies as he, suddenly I'm in trouble.
18: Yep. And so you might get fired, right?
20: Yes. Oh, yeah.
18: And if you get fired from one restaurant, it might be, depending on how far and wide the story is spread, that you might find you can't get a job anywhere as a server, right?
20: Right, right. So back to Bagram Air Base, that's the one in Afghanistan. We had a terrible withdrawal from there. Biden, even though it was planned that we'd keep the air base, Biden gave up the air base as well as the rest of the country.
18: He sure did.
20: It was very integral to our security. It's right next to China. But could you imagine the borders, Iran? How much easier would it be to prosecute this war if we had Bagram Air Base, which is one of the largest, most heavily fortified.
18: And think about all the billions of dollars that air base cost us, and we ended up handing it over to the Taliban and effectively handing it over to the Chinese, right?
20: Right, but I've never heard anybody talk about how it relates to the Iran war.
18: No, and I haven't either, because I think it's one of those woulda, coulda, shoulda. If we still had access to that base, would it make a big difference? Yeah, I think it probably would. Thanks so much for the call. 866-439-5277. Send your emails to talk@LarsLarson.com. A warning for you, your car can be a spy. And here's a true story, and it proves that point. A guy's car insurance had jumped over 20%. No accidents, no tickets. So he started digging to find out who had turned him in. 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
0: Hey, welcome back to the Lars Larson Show. I guess if I have to disclose a bias, it's that when I was a kid, I lived in Montana for a time. I think it's a great state. But Montana has now stripped power from local governments to block new housing, and it's being called a miracle. Should the rest of the United States follow suit? I thought we'd ask the question of David Rand, who's founder and CEO of the Land Liberty Movement and the platform Build the Dream. Mr. Rand, welcome.
2: Thanks for having me.
0: So tell me about this movement and what Montana did that made a more friendly place to be able to build housing that people need.
2: Yeah, we had this enormous influx of out-of-staters circa around the time of the start of Yellowstone, the TV show, to COVID-19. Yep. And rather than solving this problem the way a lot of blue states are trying to solve this problem when they have rising rental and housing mortgage crisis, they solve these problems by big government programs and rent control and things like that. We took the opposite tack. We empowered local people, regular people on the ground, the property owner, to decide what they want to do with their property, to build more housing if they so choose, and let market forces do the rest.
0: Isn't that the case that, to a large extent, in the liberal blue states, and I happen to live in one, the state of Washington, the government becomes like the worst HOA on steroids? You know, it becomes, you know, the folks that you can, you know, all the Karens out there can go running to the government saying, don't let anybody build anything. And I know there are people who like that idea. I don't. I tend to like the idea that if you own the piece of land, it's your land. Do what you want with it.
2: That's right. Well, that's the American institution. That is our tradition as Americans. And really, it wasn't until the 1930s to the 1960s that we decided, well, actually, we should put government in charge of all land decisions. And we made these little Soviets called planning boards everywhere. They're going to put out 5, 10, 15-year plans as if this was Maoist China, and then tell everybody else, hey, your plan to add an ADU in the backyard for your grandmother, that doesn't fit our plan. And our plan is the important plan because, after all, we have planning degrees. And we're special people with special degrees that can tell everybody else how to live. That's not the American way. That's not the American dream. And we've seen this just get worse and worse and worse over this time, so that now we have a completely different building market that does not allow entry specifically to young Americans to get access to an asset and to have rent that's affordable enough so that they can get a down payment.
0: And David, I'd be lying if I told you there aren't times, even in my own neighborhood, where I'll drive past a house and think, that is one of the ugliest paint colors I've ever seen. Or that's the kind of roof I would never put on my house. But then I'm never tempted to say a word about it because, you know what? It's not my house. And if I wanted to control how it looks, I should go down and buy it, you know, if I'm able to buy it, and then do whatever the heck I want with it. But otherwise, leave me alone. And I just don't understand the inclination people have to say, I want to tell everybody else what they're allowed to do with their house, because if they do anything other than what I envision, then it's going to irritate the daylights out of me. Well, too bad. That would be my answer to them anyway.
2: Yeah, exactly. Well, it's Thomas Jefferson's favorite quote. Would you rather have the problems of liberty or the problems of tyranny? And the problems of tyranny here are enormous problems, right? We've said we don't want to see apartment buildings built here or a townhouse built there or allow you to have that ADU or that granny flat. We're not going to allow you to build this tall, that close to the road, that far away from the road. We have this enormous corpus of building regulations and zoning codes and all these things that have built up, and it's created a condition where all we build are giant expensive houses and not small houses. So in the 1960s and 1980s, about 40% of all new home construction were starter homes. Now it's 7%.
0: Wow.
2: Right? So that market is completely different. So if you're a young person, you're in your 30s and you got a wife and kids, you're trying to do the conservative thing, where do you go to get an asset? Where do you go to buy that home? Well, only 7% of the new entry to the market is going to be somewhere in your price range. And those are not going to be maybe not an area where you have your job, where you have your community. It's not just that we don't build enough houses. It's that we build houses in areas where people not necessarily can be because, well, that's where the jobs are at. So we have this complexity in the system that doesn't lend itself to, you know, solving real people's problems because we've isolated property rights away from the individual who makes that decision.
0: I'm talking to David Rand, who's founder and CEO of the Land Liberty Movement and the platform Build the Dream. I take it these aren't restricted to Montana only, or are they? And you want to see imitators pop up elsewhere in America?
2: Oh, that's exactly right. And that's my story. So I've been in my home state for about 15 years doing public politics, doing elections and legislation on the state level. And now what I'm doing after this Montana miracle in 2023 and 2025, I started a new organization to take these lessons that I've learned and build a national movement of young people like me to tackle these problems all over the country, every state. So I would love to see people join us and go to buildtheamericandream.org if you would like to.
0: You know what I'd like to see? Can I give you an idea? And you're free to do with it whatever you want. You paid nothing for it, right? But I think it goes to what you're talking about. Can we agree that there are a bunch of states in America where the land use laws are relatively spare and they get a lot of housing built? And both Austin and San Antonio in Texas, I live in the Northwest, but they're in Texas, they were an example where they changed the rules and they got a big flush of new housing and prices came down. And that was desirable. And then you have all these states that are the deep blue states that want to regulate the daylights out of housing all day long. And I suggested that, you know, the biggest financing mechanisms in America are Fannie Mae, Freddie Mac, FHA, and maybe to some extent USDA. And what would happen if those agencies said, if you're one of those states that has attractive, you know, restrictions on government regulations on housing, you know, the ones that are, you know, more easygoing, like Montana and the miracle, we're going to give you a favorable rate on mortgages, either on the down payment or on the interest rate or whatever. And the states like California, where the average cost of government is 30% or more of the cost of the house, you guys are going to pay a penalty, and it'll be revenue neutral. You know, the bad states with bad zoning will pay more, and the good states with good zoning will pay less, and it's the state's choice and the people of the state to say, yeah, we're going to have the good zoning, or no, we like all that crazy zoning, and we're willing to pay the penalty. What do you think about that as a way to push that policy from the federal level, or is that too intrusive?
2: In fact, the Road to Housing Act, which recently passed Congress, had similar concepts in it when it came to HUD giving a subsidy to localities who zoned for more growth and started to do that. And we did some similar things in Montana with the Montana Land Use Planning Act to create incentive structures for localities to take into account growth, which is a thing they weren't doing, which is kind of insane when you think about it. Like, how do you plan for the future without growth? So you have a there could be good things that the federal government can do here, but really the best thing about this agenda, the best thing about what I'm advancing, is it doesn't require Congress.
0: No,
2: Congress is so broken and incapable. This is a local issue and a state issue. One of the better things you could do, because the localities have such bad incentive structures to loosen up on the zoning rules, is actually go to your state government like what we did in Montana, because the state governments are actually what empower the localities with these powers. So go to them and create property rights protections for people to do what they should have been able to do and have been doing since the founding of this country, which is build the property the way they want to, as long as it doesn't harm anybody else.
0: And leave everybody's private property rights alone. That's David Rand, founder and CEO of the Land Liberty Movement and the platform Build the Dream. David, thank you very much. 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
24: From ABC News, I'm Dave Packer. Billions bracing for a nor'easter bearing down on the East Coast, bringing heavy rain and strong winds. Could cause power outages and major flight disruptions. New York City's Metropolitan Transit Authority and Prep Mode MTA Chair and CEO Jano Lieber.
25: They're clearing the drains, the vents, the catch basins, checking emergency generators in case of power outages.
24: States of emergency declared in New York and New Jersey. In the New York City area, they're bracing. Mayor Zoran Mamdani.
26: Look out for one another and stay safe, New York.
24: ABC meteorologist Lee Goldberg.
27: Rainfall amounts, they're going to go from 2 to 4 inches of rain. Locally, we can get up to a half foot of rainfall. Coastal flood alerts from the mid-Atlantic into the northeast. Also, high wind warnings as well. And these waves are going to feast on our area beaches, really chewing them up with 12 to 14 foot waves. There are 25 footers offshore.
24: The Chinese president wrapped up a state visit with a tour of the National Archives Friday alongside President Trump. Meanwhile, new insight on talks with President Xi during his visit. ABC's Karen Travers.
28: The president was asked at the archives if he discussed with President Xi the war with Iran. He said, we did. He didn't say any more about it in terms of what details and how that conversation went. He was asked if he thought there'd be progress in the Strait of Hormuz, and the president said, I think we're going to do great. Now, it's notable, the president has not mentioned Iran in his public comments during the state visit. That was the first time he even acknowledged it.
24: One of New Jersey's top Democrats, Dale Caldwell, is leaving office following growing calls for his resignation from Governor Mikey Sherrill Friday.
29: I gave the lieutenant governor until today to resign. He submitted his resignation to me this afternoon, which I accepted.
24: This after what Sherrill calls an impartial and fair investigation into allegations of Caldwell's allegedly inappropriate behavior with staffers, including sexual harassment, which he denies. You're listening to ABC News.
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7: From the WPBF 25 First Warning Weather Center, I'm Chief Certified Meteorologist Chris Martinez with a look at South Florida's certified most accurate forecast. Tonight, as we head through the overnight, northerly breeze going to make it feel a lot more comfortable out there. Temperatures down the lower 70s. Then as we head near Saturday, looking for sunny skies, a lot more sunshine into the mix. High temperatures just in the mid-80s.
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12: Welcome back to the Lars Larson Show. It's First Amendment Friday, my favorite day of the week, because we let you exercise your First Amendment freedoms, not granted to you by government, but prevented from government interference by the First Amendment to the Constitution. You got that right to free speech from God, God the Father. And yeah, I know that's going to make some of the pronoun people unhappy. Too bad. Glad to have you with me. If you want to jump into the best conversation and talk journalism, it's here every day at 866-HEY-LARS. That's 866-439-5277. 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And if you're a naysayer, we always put naysayers first. You go first in line. Make your argument if you disagree with something you've heard on the show. That has been a tradition of this show for more than 30 years. 866-439-5277. 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Let me tell you what's coming up this hour, and then I'll get to your calls. The Atlantic Ocean has not gone this long without a hurricane in 112 years. Is the calm about to break? MS Now's Lawrence O'Donnell called Donald Trump the champion of American degradation, and he might not even win worst media quote of the week. Who could possibly top that? The government spends billions that Americans can't easily track. How much taxpayer money is being spent in the dark, and should Washington, D.C. be forced to show us the receipts? And take just a moment to cast a vote in my X poll. You'll find the question every day at Lars Larson Show and at LarsLarson.com. Today's question: should the government give homeowners money to buy their first house? The example is a small town in California, Elk Grove, California. They are literally talking about voting to allow first-time homebuyers up to $60,000 funded by local taxpayers. Of course, it's only a loan. That means they have to pay it back, which means that when it comes time for foreclosure on that house, the first mortgage will be honored first. The second money, the $60,000, will be honored second. And chances are the taxpayers are going to lose their shirts. But should the government give homeowners money for the down payment on their first house? I would answer no to that one. You can vote any way you like. You'll find the question at Lars Larson Show and at LarsLarson.com, and brought to you by AMAC, the Association of Mature American Citizens. AMAC has the conservative values I believe in. I joined the group about a decade ago. You can join too. Just go to amac.us or call 888-262-2006. AMAC is better. Better for you and better for America. On First Amendment Friday, let's go first to Joanne in Nevada. Hey, Joanne, welcome to the program. What's on your mind?
1: Hi, Lars. I was just really interested in what your last guest was talking about regarding whether or not you want to deal with planners and the planning commission, that kind of thing. In Northern Nevada, we have a dichotomy, right, where we have a lot of influx of the Californias. We call them the California refugees. They're running away from California.
12: Yep.
1: They want to settle here. They find lower prices here. And so, you know, they're outbidding the normal folks who are working here, because they're a lot of times they're retirees or they've gotten a big job that's been incentivized, you know, such as the Tesla factory and the Giga factory and the Switch factory.
12: What would you like to do with those people instead?
1: Well, I think our real issue is that we have people in, say, the county commission who are allowing an override of some of the planning commission, which I find a little disturbing. Because if you have, say, planned out the streets, the sewer systems, all of the other things that go along with that government does pay for with our tax dollars.
12: You mean the people pay for it with their taxes. Government doesn't pay for anything.
1: Exactly.
12: Agree, Joanne?
1: Well, I agree with you with that way. Absolutely, for sure.
12: Yep.
1: But... So we've all paid for it with our tax dollars, the streets for this area, and we've planned it out through the Planning Commission that it's only going to have, say, single family dwellings with, a third of an acre.
12: Yeah.
1: Right?
12: Okay.
1: And
12: but you got to get to the point. What is it they're overriding or giving exceptions to?
1: Well, on that third of an acre, then they say, okay, you can now, instead of the single family with traffic and sewers and all that kind of stuff, now we're not going to do, you've bought two pieces of land there, and we're going to allow you now to build apartment complexes. Well, the streets aren't set up for that. The fire department is not set up for that. The sewer systems have not, set up for that.
12: So hold on, Joanne, I want to ask you something. Do you consider yourself a conservative?
1: 100%.
12: Okay, then who has any business telling me what I can do on my land?
1: The what I'm telling you is, and I agree with that as well, right? We also have the overreach.
12: That's a conservative philosophy, isn't it? That my land is my land. You want to do something, buy my land for me. You can do whatever you want with it. But I don't tell you what to do on your land. You don't tell me what to do on my land. And yet you're telling me you seem to like the idea. And I'm not trying to be too rough with you, but Joanne, you're telling me why our government masters have planned out our future. Do you know a government that can plan itself 15 minutes into the future? I mean, these folks who will tell us why we've got your plan set for the next 30 years. And you go, then why are you tearing up the street this year that you just finished repaving last year? Well, we forgot something, or we have to change something. How often do you see that from the very people who would tell you, we've planned out everything for the next couple of decades?
1: And if we were both living in that particular community, I would 100% agree with you. Do whatever you want on your land.
12: Yeah.
1: But... we're not living in that community. We're living in the community where the taxpayer is being held hostage, right? We're paying all this money. And then these big developers come in and get in, and they don't have to pay their own way, right?
12: Hold on. When they hook up that house or that apartment complex to the sewer and the water and the power, aren't they paying for all of those things? They're not only hooking it up to the building, but they're going to pay the rate for the next century or so.
1: Yeah, but the owner is going to pay for the cost of the sewer system, but the sewer system here is overtaxed already, right? They need to build a new sewer system.
12: Hold on, Joanne, you just gave me a delicious opportunity. So these people that have planned our future for the next 20 years, they undersized their system?

0: because all of them benefit from the use of that system, right? And
1: well,
0: if you say
1: if we were truly in a, and this is exclusively here in Northern Nevada, right? We have
0: you're gonna have to make it quick, Joanne. Well, I tell you what, we're gonna have to continue this conversation later. Joanne, thank you very much. I appreciate the call. Coming up in a moment, liberals in the media seem to have a knack for saying the craziest things. We're gonna talk about some of that coming up next on First Amendment Friday.

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3: Hey, welcome back to the Lars Larson Show. Let me put this in front of you. MS Now's Lawrence O'Donnell called Trump, Donald Trump, the champion of American degradation. And he might not even win worst quote of the week. Who could possibly top that? I thought we'd talk to Tim Graham, who's executive editor of Newsbusters and director of media analysis at the Media Research Center. We turn to them on a regular basis. Hey, Tim, welcome back to the program.
4: Thank you, Lars.
3: Let's talk about which is the worst media quote of the week in a moment. But can you first explain to me what in the world is the crazy Lawrence O'Donnell referring to when he calls President Trump the champion of American degradation? What does he mean?
4: I assume to some extent he's talking about his personal style, the trash-talking Truth Social posts, because you know they hate those.
3: Yep.
4: And just the way he sounds boastful. This is the greatest economy we've ever had. You know, this is the greatest war. We so defeated Iran, it's not even funny. But, you know, what I find unbearably arrogant is Lawrence O'Donnell. Remember, he used to write for the West Wing for Aaron Sorkin.
3: Yes, he
4: did.
3: And
4: that's just the way he delivers these things, where he's like, all the pauses. Donald Trump is the champion of American degradation. You know, it's just like, oh, stop.
3: Just the faux dramatic delivery that's supposed to add gravitas to everything that Lawrence O'Donnell says.
4: Well, I guess it makes me think of Sam the Eagle, the Muppet, who is always so super serious, but he was more charming.
3: I guess I could say Ted Baxter, but that would seriously date me going way back.
4: Sam the Eagle is far behind.
3: I know that's far enough back. Anyway, tell my audience, who are the contenders for craziest media quote of the week or worst media quote of the week?
4: All right, so, yeah, there's Lawrence O'Donnell on the last word. This was the one that just jumped out at us the other day. So there's a press conference with Donald Trump and Mayor Zohran Mamdani. And, of course, the conservatives are like, why are you meeting with this guy and then having a chummy press conference? But, of course, Laura Barrón-López, who used to be with PBS, she's now with MS Now, so she comes running out there at the press conference and says, Mayor, what's your response to President Trump banning outlets from the White House grounds? Did you challenge him at all about this? Historians and legal scholars have called it textbook authoritarianism. That's the part that really tickles me, because it's like, historians and legal scholars who are reliably, you know, anti-Trump that we have on MS Now. But they always want to say this. Everything Trump does is authoritarianism. And the thing that's funny about this week is they're all saying Trump's an authoritarian. And then Xi Jinping shows up at the White House and they get out there with their microphones and say, President Xi Jinping. It's like he's not elected. He's an authoritarian.
3: He's the head of a communist dictatorship, right?
4: Yeah. Why don't you get it right? Label the right authoritarian.
3: Well, and the other thing about this is, from a personal point of view, Tim, have I ever been shut out of various politicians' offices? Absolutely. I mean, even before I began doing my opinion on the air, when I was just a reporter, you'd get banned from various kinds of, banned in the sense that senators, reps, mayors, governors, all those jokers would say, we're not talking to you anymore. We're not giving you any interviews. Oh, and in some cases, I even got banned from press events where they'd say, you're not allowed to come in the room. Well, why not? Because the governor says so. Or the mayor says so. So this is nothing new. And I know that for the average person who does, this is inside baseball for people in the media. But when I see people who say, we lost our hard pass to go to the White House. Yeah. Are you banned from the White House? Or can you go to get a day pass like most of the other reporters in the entire country? Yes. So what entitles you and, I don't know, a couple of hundred of your closest friends and allies in the mainstream media to get a hard pass that's essentially a semi-permanent pass to enter the White House? because we're special, you know, and nobody else gets that, right? Yeah. So what's the big deal?
4: Yeah, I was a White House reporter for a couple of years, first 2 years of George W. Bush. And at the beginning, before I had earned or whatever the hard pass, I used the day pass daily for several months. Doesn't stop you from getting in.
3: Nope.
4: But look, if we saw Biden banned a whole bunch of obscure people, like Simon Ataba of News Africa Today, and nobody cared. But it's CNN and MS Now, and they're the most self-important people in the universe. And he knows that. It's like, I don't think he did it thinking that the ban would stick. You can look at what happened with Jim Acosta the last time in the first term. He didn't expect it to stick. He just wanted to see them all freak out in their arrogant, we are the essential mechanism of democracy kind of stuff.
3: Well, you know, and the other thing about this is that when they make this big a deal about it, they say it's a First Amendment issue. The First Amendment says the government can't get in the way of you publishing whatever you want to publish, whether it's on television or a Tom Paine Common Sense pamphlet or on social media or whatever. They can't stop you. But can they say, we're not going to give you an interview. And by the way, we're not going to call on you in press conferences. Yes. And politicians have been doing that since the beginning of time. Right.
4: Yeah, I mean, the one thing, Lars, where you know that they always say no press is fundraisers.
3: Yeah.
4: Reporters ain't getting into those because they need to be frank with their donors.
3: Well, can you imagine?
4: They don't want you
3: Tim,
4: hearing their requests.
3: What if Obama had been caught on mic? As we know, he said, well, you know, these people in the rural areas that cling to their God and their guns and, you know, and all this stuff. And he's disparaging half of America or 60% of America. They don't want that stuff on camera or on tape, do they?
4: Yeah. And the weird thing about that one, I don't know if you remember, we have to be old to remember this. I think he said it was repeated by the Huffington Post, which is like the least likely news outlet. They have a horrible reporter named S.V. Date now. He wasn't back then. But he's like the biggest Trump hater imaginable. And so if Trump's not cutting that guy off, he's got to be doing it just to get the TV people upset.
3: No, and in fact, I guess what bothers me is I never thought there's a thing called a property interest that lawyers talk about. I'm not a lawyer. But, you know, if you have a property interest in something, they have to give you due process if they're going to take it away. But when you get a White House press pass that's issued by the White House, does that mean that you have a property interest in it and that the government has to walk through due process before they take it away? I don't think so. At least that's my impression. Tim Graham is the executive editor of Newsbusters. He's the director of media analysis at the Media Research Center. Tim, it's always a pleasure to have you on the program. By the way, you know, we all have to deal with computers these days. I've got them all around me in my studio. 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
3: ABC News, I'm Dave Packer. A nor'easter bearing down on the East Coast, bringing with it heavy rain and strong winds that could cause power outages and major flight disruptions up and down the East Coast. States of emergency declared in New Jersey and New York and the New York City area. They're bracing. ABC meteorologist Lee Goldberg.
4: Rainfall amounts, they're going to go from 2 to 4 inches of rain. Locally, we can get up to a half foot of rainfall. Coastal flood alerts from the mid-Atlantic into the northeast. Also, high wind warnings as well. And these waves are going to feast on our area beaches, really chewing them up with 12 to 14 foot waves. There are 25 footers offshore.
3: Amtrak says it's canceled train service between New York and Boston due to the nor'easter. Meanwhile, in Hawaii, Governor Josh Green announcing President Trump has approved a pre-landfall emergency declaration as Hurricane Nolo approaches the islands. The Chinese president wrapped up his state visit with a tour of the National Archives in D.C. Friday, along with President Trump. When asked, Trump said he did discuss Iran with Xi.
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20: From the WPBF 25 First Warning Weather Center, I'm Chief Certified Meteorologist Chris Martinez with a look at South Florida's certified most accurate forecast tonight. As we head through the overnight, northerly breeze going to make it feel a lot more comfortable out there. Temperatures down the lower 70s. Then as we end your Saturday, looking for sunny skies, a lot more sunshine into the mix. High temperatures just in the mid-80s.
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22: Hey, welcome back to the Lars Larson Show. 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Now, usually in covering news, but because I've been covering news, not just on this program, but as a reporter for about the last five decades, and usually news consists of telling people important things that happen that are outside the norm. But occasionally, very occasionally, we have to talk about something that didn't happen, because that's what breaks the norm. I thought we'd talk about that with Anthony Watts, a senior fellow for environment and climate at the Heartland Institute. Anthony, welcome back to the program. It's been too long.
23: It's been a while. Yes, thanks for having me.
22: So tell my audience why it is so important that the Atlantic has not gone this long without a hurricane in more than 100 years.
23: Well, as you may recall, there was a movie that came out in 2006 by Al Gore. It was called An Inconvenient Truth. And in that movie, Mr. Gore said that hurricanes are going to be getting more frequent and worse. And, you know, death, destruction, you know, terror from the skies, everything's going to happen. Well, that didn't happen. In fact, right after he announced that, after Hurricane Katrina hit Louisiana and Mississippi, we went on a hurricane drought for 11 years for major hurricanes hitting the coast of the United States. Well, of course, that was they wrote that off as a fluke, you know. Well, now we've gone 100 years and there hasn't been a single hurricane in the Atlantic. And not one that's hit the United States in this season. Unheard of. So the real deal here is that if climate change is really making the worst, making everything worse in terms of weather, where are the hurricanes? Where are these doom predictions that you have been pushing on us now for 20 years? They haven't happened. They haven't materialized. And that basically points to Al Gore and the people like him as peddling bunk.
22: Yeah, and that's what they have been peddling from my point of view. But I want to prove it to my audience because when they went out and said this is the hurricanes are going to get worse, tell me whether that not that makes meteorological sense. That is, if we're getting generally warmer throughout the globe, so you've got global warming, and would that generally produce better hurricane conditions, or do we have better hurricane conditions when we have both warm and cold, and it's the mixing of those two that creates the problems?
23: Well, the mixing is one part of it, but you see, the Earth is incredibly complex, and these folks, like Gore, they think of things in simple terms. They don't see the complexity associated with meteorology. And I will point out, having spent 30-plus years as a television meteorologist and radio meteorologist, that I can't with accuracy predict 7 days ahead because the nature of the atmosphere is chaotic. It's the butterfly effect, the chaos effect, if you've ever heard of that.
22: Oh,
23: but
22: yeah.
23: The point is that these things are incredibly complex. And so what's happened here in this situation, they're saying, oh, well, warmer conditions will make warmer water, and warmer water makes the hurricane stronger. That's a simplistic argument. The real argument is that the Earth is very complex, and complex systems don't behave linearly. And so as a result, we end up with these lulls and these peaks and so forth, and these predictions that they're making about climate aren't viable. They can't predict them that far ahead. And, you know, they want to believe it. They want to make it like the world is going to heck in a handbasket, and they want you to be afraid. Because once you are afraid, they can control you. They can control your energy. They can make you pay taxes to make hurricanes go away. Yes, they have proposed that. All kinds of stupid stuff.
22: You mean taxes are spread by a lack of federal funding and federal, or that hurricanes are spread by a lack of federal funding and a lack of taxes?
23: Right. Well, you know, there was a famous famous story about this king that went out to make the ocean quell, King Canute, you know, and yep. All of his subjects laughed at him because they knew he was full of it. And that's basically what we've got here with the people like Gore and so forth that are making these predictions. Man cannot control the weather, much less the planet. it's just not possible.
22: Well, as you said, you can't even predict it, because I had a meteorologist friend years ago, George Steffen, and he told me, yeah, when we first got computers, he said what we would do is basically look for the same conditions today that were present, you know, in the historical record. You know, same temperature at sea level, same temperature at 10,000 feet, same basic humidity and all that. But generally for about a week, and after that, the predictions aren't very good at all. So predicting when the hurricanes are going to happen or not happen, does that even seem very likely right now?
23: Yeah, it's always been that way with forecasting. Whether you're doing persistence forecasting, expecting things to stay the same for a couple of days, or whether you're trying to do long-term forecasting, there's just not a lot of accuracy in it. And that's because the atmosphere is dynamic, chaotic, and complex. And in the case of this year, one of the biggest suppressors happened to be that we had a lot of dust blowing off Africa and into the intertropical convergence zone. And that dust tends to suppress hurricane formation. We also had wind shear in the upper atmosphere. And these things don't respond to global warming. They're just weather events that happen. And the biggest fallacy associated with the media and these prognosticators who claim doom is on the horizon is the fact that they conflate weather with climate. Climate is a statistical construct. It is an average of weather, temperature, humidity, rainfall, whatever, over 30 years. It does not happen in a week. Climate does not swoop down out of the skies and cause weather to be worse. Weather changes from hour to hour, day to day, and week to week.
22: Anthony Watts is with me, Senior Fellow for Environment and Climate at the Heartland Institute. And Anthony, I'm glad to have your expertise. So do you suppose Al Gore and his friends will be proposing that we set up giant fans and piles of dust in parts of Africa to maybe start hurricane-proofing the United States?
23: I wouldn't put it past them. They'll try anything, especially if they can get some money out of it.
22: Now, and that's the one thing that has been true. Al Gore did not come out of the vice presidency very rich at all, but he's very, very rich today, isn't he? And he's made most of it based on climate garbage.
23: That's true. And he's also purchased homes, just like Obama did, on the coast, saying, you know, oh, sea level's going to inundate the United States. Well, you know, if sea level was going to inundate the United States, why are you buying properties on the coast?
22: You know, it's funny, too, because, Anthony, one of the best tests of that is when you say, well, how do you know that all the powers that be know there's not going to be a gigantic rise in sea level? And you say, because the folks who work for the big banks and financial institutions, do you really think they're going to finance multi-hundred million dollar resorts that are sitting right there next to the ocean, virtually at sea level, and they're going to put hundreds of millions of dollars into investments that have to pay back over decades, sometimes even half a century? And you say, they're not going to put the money there unless they have it fairly good on authority that that resort is still going to be there in a half a century. Anthony, thanks so much for the work you do at the Heartland Institute. You're listening to the Lars Larson Show. 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
13: Welcome back to the Lars Larson Show. It's a pleasure to be with you. The federal government spends billions of dollars and Americans cannot easily track that money. How much taxpayer money is being spent in the dark, and should Washington, D.C. be forced to show us the receipts? Let me get to your phone calls and emails in a moment at 866-HEY-LARS. And if you're a naysayer, we put you right to the head of the list at 866-439-5277. 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And join me in welcoming Jeremy Portnoy, investigative journalist at OpenTheBooks.com. Jeremy, good to have you back.
4: Good to be back, Lars.
13: So what, why, how much of our taxpayer money is being spent without any kind of accountability at all, according to the government itself?
4: We really have no clue, and that's part of the problem. The Government Accountability Office has estimated in the past that about a third of all federal spending is not disclosed online, but we really can't put an exact dollar figure on it because even Congress and the Treasury can't track the spending.
13: Now, how is that possible? Because, Jeremy, I've never worked for a government agency. I've always worked for private companies. But private companies were pretty good about tracking every last freaking dime. I mean, when I worked in television, and if they advanced you some money to, say, travel out of town, they'd advance you, say, $500 or $1,000. And when you came back, if you didn't have receipts for it, you had to pay all the money back. It was a very effective way of making sure that you brought the receipts for everything. How is it possible that maybe as much as a third of all federal spending doesn't have any receipts or something you can track in an audit?
4: So over the last few years, we've seen a big increase in what's called other transaction agreements, which are these informal contracts that give a lot of flexibility to the company that's hired, that were meant to be used sparingly, but now they're being used all the time in NASA, the Department of Defense, the Department of Energy. And for a very long time, they didn't have to be disclosed until now. The Stop Secret Spending Act, we just signed into law earlier this month, that we've been advocating for years. So now federal agencies are going to be required to keep receipts on these other transaction agreements and post them online.
13: Now, why? But what was the thinking before we get to the Stop Secret Spending Act that Donald Trump signed on September the 11th? What was the thinking of saying, sometimes we ought to just let people spend money on behalf of the government without providing any kind of paperwork to go with it? When was that ever something that was desirable? Do you know?
4: So the idea was to try and attract really high-level technology companies that don't want to be burdened by the strict regulation of a government contract, but the government still wants to work with, to work on, you know, NASA wants to work on space technology or different energy efficiency technology, things like that. So they wanted to attract those sorts of companies. But it just sort of turned into a way for every government agency to hide their spending and use these informal contracts to avoid disclosing where their money's going.
13: Well, in fact, I mean, what kind of company comes to the government and says, we'd like to do some work for you, but please don't keep track of every penny because we're not willing to do that? Because I got to tell you something, Jeremy, back when I was a regular day-to-day reporter, I talked to lawyers all the time. And one of them told me, oh, yeah, we have to account for all of our time down to 15-minute increments. And I said, well, how do you do that? And, I mean, they thought it was pretty cool technology 30 years ago when a lawyer would get a call from a client and have to be on the phone with a client for a while. When they'd hang up, they'd punch in a 3-digit code, and that client's account would be dinged for however many quarter hours the lawyer spent on the phone with the client. So they tracked everything right down to a few minutes of time on the phone.
4: Right, and that's the way it should be, because we see so many examples of these projects going way over budget and way over schedule. And you look at the mess now with Boeing and the Challenger, the Artemis project. They're billions of dollars over budget. The rocket was supposed to be done years ago. It's still not ready. And there could be plenty more examples like this that are governed under these other transaction agreements that the public just doesn't know about.
13: Okay, so does the Stop Secret Spending Act that Donald Trump signed, what was it, 2 weeks ago, 14 days ago, he signs on September the 11th, he signs a bill on Stop Secret Spending. Is this going to be the game changer?
4: On paper, it definitely should be, because what it does well is it sets two requirements. It requires these other transaction agreements to be disclosed on usaspending.gov. And separately, it says anything that's not disclosed online, you need to make a note of it and explain what it is. So even if they find some other informal contract or some other way of hiding things under the table, there's no loophole here. And no matter what it is, it has to be reported to taxpayers.
13: I mean, was there a lot of opposition when they tried to pass this thing from the bureaucracy? Did anybody stand up and bellyache? We can't be asked to keep track of the people's money when we're spending it?
4: It took a long time. We've been advocating for this bill for over a year now. It did get bipartisan support in the end. I mean, it had sponsors from, you know, Jimmy Panetta, a California Democrat, was one of the sponsors of this bill. Of course, Senator Joni Ernst was the big driving force behind it. She's a Republican.
14: From Iowa.
4: So I wouldn't say it came up with a ton of opposition. It just moved very slowly and wasn't really a priority for a long time.
13: I'm talking to Jeremy Portnoy, who's an investigative journalist at OpenTheBooks.com. Please describe for my audience what the billion-dollar boondoggle act is, because I like this one even better.
4: Right. That's another one from Senator Joni Ernst that we've been advocating for a long time. And that's going to require a public report every year of every federally funded project that is either way too far behind schedule or is $1 billion or more over budget. And unfortunately, there's a lot of those, so it gets tough to keep track of them. So this way, there'll be one sheet of paper every year where taxpayers can see for themselves just how many projects have gone over budget.
13: I mean, that was the one that was kind of amazing to me, because they set the requirements, the hurdles are set so very low. Any project that's more than $1 billion over budget, I might have set it at $10 million. And any project that's more than 5 years delayed, you've got to list these all. And we have so many of them that if we set the barrier even lower and said, okay, everything is over budget by, say, $10 million, or everything's over, that it's more than 6 months delayed, you have to report it. I suppose we'd end up with a phone book sized kind of list of projects.
4: We definitely would, unfortunately. But even still, it took 8 years to pass this bill. It's been in Congress for 8 years now. All it's saying is the government needs to produce a public report once a year of how many of these projects exist. And it took a full 8 years for that bill to go through Congress.
13: Well, and you know what I'd like to imagine? I always like watching some of these congressional hearings. Can you imagine having heads of agencies called up and say, okay, you've got this many items on the billion-dollar boondoggle act. We want you, the agency head, to sit here and explain to us why these projects are not getting done and why they've gone that far over budget. That's Jeremy Portnoy from OpenTheBooks.com. 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
21: From ABC News, I'm Dave Packer. Dangerous flooding and storm force winds are creating concern up and down the East Coast, with tens of millions of Americans in the path of that nor'easter. It's striking some areas right now. ABC's Matt Rivers on the Jersey Shore.
22: States of emergency in New York and New Jersey. Authorities on the Jersey Shore urging families to get to higher ground, while business owners race to shore up what they can.
23: We have to make sure that everything that's loose out there is secured.
22: 900 miles of storm warnings from the Outer Banks to Maine as a massive nor'easter crawls up the coast, packing 60-mile-an-hour winds and 12-foot waves.
21: The Supreme Court ruling 6-3 along ideological lines, giving the Trump administration the green light to use a federal citizenship database to verify voters. ABC legal contributor James Sample explains this process is not without issues.
24: Given the number of false positives, meaning the number of actual citizens who are being tagged as non-citizens, who will then have to jump through those hurdles, that's a significant problem and may well lead to some severe disenfranchisement.
21: The ruling comes less than 40 days from the November midterms, but because of a different federal law, voters aren't allowed to be removed from the rolls 90 days before an election. President Trump and China's President Xi Jinping wrapped up their three-day summit in Washington. President Trump says he discussed Iran with the Chinese leader but didn't elaborate. Pope Leo opened his historic four-day trip to France, speaking at UNESCO headquarters about artificial intelligence.
25: Our efforts in this domain must ensure that new technologies remain at the service of the human person rather than becoming yet another instrument of domination and injustice.
21: Later, the Pope visiting the newly reopened Notre Dame Cathedral. The AP reports from a source that Stephen Curry has agreed to a two-year contract extension worth $116 million. You're listening to ABC News.
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21: PepsiCo says they're going to raise the cost of some popular snacks and drinks. ABC's Stephanie Ramos.
28: Bloomberg says prices will rise on bags of Doritos, Ruffles, and Sun Chips, along with some Tostitos salsa and Fritos dips. Some soda prices are also expected to rise, with the changes coming as early as the end of this year or early 2027. Now, the chip increases expected to be in the low to mid single digits and still below where prices were before those cuts.
21: A win for the Trump administration and its effort to classify Anthropic as a supply chain risk. ABC's Mike DeBusky has more.
0: An appeals court has denied an attempt by Anthropic to get its supply chain risk designation dropped. The court's majority opinion says the Pentagon had enough evidence to conclude that the company's artificial intelligence technology had built-in restrictions that could make it unreliable for military operations. It also rejected Anthropic's claims that the decision violated its rights to free speech and due process. In a statement, Anthropic says, "We respectfully disagree with the court's decision and that it's considering all options."
21: Seattle City Council approving a ban on what some refer to as surveillance pricing. The new law prohibits major grocers from using AI and shoppers' personal data to set individualized prices. Shopper Kathy Allen.
1: Oh, man, I don't want them taking my data and telling me I'm going to have to pay more or less.
21: The grocery industry says this could unintentionally restrict loyalty programs. Dave Packer, ABC News.
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5: From the WPBF 25 First Warning Weather Center, I'm Chief Certified Meteorologist Chris Martinez with a look at South Florida's certified most accurate forecast tonight. As we head through the overnight, northerly breeze going to make it feel a lot more comfortable out there. Temperatures down the lower 70s. Then as we end your Saturday, looking for sunny skies, a lot more sunshine into the mix. High temperatures just in the mid-80s.
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13: Welcome back. Lars Larson Show. I'll warn you right up front, this is likely to turn your stomach, but we've got to talk about it on the air. And have we given everybody the opportunity to get their side in? Absolutely we have. Imagine this. You have a baby boy less than a year old, and on a family trip here in the Northwest, he develops a breathing problem. You take him to the hospital. He passes away at the hospital, and you say to the hospital, "Can you help us make arrangements to have our baby boy taken home to Seattle?" And the hospital said, no, it's too expensive. Here's a piece of paper. Take your baby boy, load him up in the back seat of your car, and drive 4 hours back to Seattle. The parents wanted some help. They wanted the baby's body to be protected by being put in the hospital morgue. Hospital didn't offer that. They wanted help calling a funeral home to make arrangements for proper care and transportation of their less than 1-year-old baby boy who had died without much notice at all. He just got a breathing problem while he was on his very first family trip at about 9 months of age. And the parents are telling the hospital, "Help us make the arrangements." They weren't saying pay the bill. They weren't saying do it for us. And the hospital could have said, "We will make sure that your baby boy's body is properly cared for. We will place him in the hospital morgue. We will take proper care of him until you, the family, have made arrangements. And we'll help you get in touch with a local funeral home. We'll get you the paperwork." Did any of that happen? According to a brand new lawsuit, Salem Health Hospitals and Clinic failed to do any of that. They told the parents, "We're going to scratch out a little piece of paper on the back of a prescription pad. Here you go. Load your child up on the back seat of your car and drive him 4 hours back to Seattle." And by the way, I told you this would this would absolutely turn your stomach. When those grieving parents got home, imagine the horror of sitting in that car and you know your child's body is in the back seat. When they got home and they brought him inside, and then they called a local funeral home in Seattle to take proper care of their child, they had to clean the bodily fluids out of the back seat of the car. Did the hospital say, we would be happy to properly store your child's body in our hospital morgue until you've had a moment to breathe, a moment to grieve, a moment to think about this overwhelming event that has happened, that your child has died while you're on a family trip, and then we'd be happy to have somebody sit down with you, make some calls to some local funeral homes? According to the lawsuit, none of that happened. Now, have I invited Salem Health Hospitals and Clinic to come on and tell their side? Absolutely. And the invitation stays open. Have I asked the attorneys? The attorneys are very nice, but they declined at this point. They've brought a lawsuit. Here's the way they describe it in the complaint they filed in court, the lawsuit. Michael Yermanev died in Salem Hospital's emergency room after falling ill during his very first family trip at less than 9 months of age. At the moment when his parents, Alexander and Natalia, most needed support, guidance, and assistance in navigating this tragic situation, they got none. There was no offer to hold Michael's body in the hospital morgue to allow the parents time to consult with each other, to rest, to make proper arrangements. Instead, they were handed a note scrawled on a prescription pad and told they had no other option than to put their son's dead body in the car seat. Alexander then drove Michael 4 hours home to Seattle, laid across the back seat. No grieving family should ever be put in that position. I agree with that. I'm not a big fan of lawsuits. If you listen to this show, you understand. I don't like lawsuits. And I think some of them are just money grabs. This is to right a wrong. And frankly, I tried to imagine, could there have been any possible logical explanation why Salem Health would treat a family this way? As they say in the complaint, Salem Health categorically failed this family at the worst moment of their lives, and we intend to hold them accountable. Yeah, and I'll be glad to have the attorneys on from either side. According to the lawsuit filed in Multnomah County Circuit Court, the grieving parents, their child was born with Down syndrome, and he had some other serious health issues, and he had breathing problems during a family trip. They'd gone to a Christian retreat in Salem. Michael's mother and father said they rushed him to the hospital room after midnight. He died just before 3 a.m. And then the lawsuit says that Salem Health told the parents, stay away from your child's body. We're waiting for the medical examiner. Only to find out later on, the hospital said, oh, a medical examiner isn't coming. And in fact, I don't know why the medical examiner would come unless there was some indication of foul play or something like that. If you've died in a hospital and you've died under medical care, I don't know that a medical examiner would necessarily be required, but if they tell these parents, your child just died, stay away from him. You are not allowed to be with him. Now, that's outrageous to begin with. Hospital staff, they said, will you help us make arrangements? They did not say, will you pay the bill? And in fact, can you imagine a funeral home not making arrangements for parents, not giving it away for free? I understand that. But if the funeral home had said, we will be glad to transport your child's body, and there will be a cost, okay? Everything costs money. This costs money, too. But we will work that out in the long term. You imagine that funeral homes have to do that from time to time? Yeah. The hospital staff said, nah, that's going to be too expensive. Take the body home in your own car. The lawsuit says the hospital did not provide them with a realistic opportunity for the parents to process the death, consult with family, consider alternatives for respectful transport of their son's remains. In fact, they say the hospital didn't even bother to give them the documents necessary for interstate transport, not for them, but the funeral home certainly would have said, we need some paperwork to be able to take a dead body across state lines. The parents said they asked how to safely move Michael. The hospital staff said, why don't you put him in his car seat? Or, no, put him in a back seat and put a blanket over his body. And that's where he lay for about 4 long hours as these grieving parents drove back to Seattle. This is so outrageous. I cannot imagine. Salem Health Hospitals and Clinics, Salem Emergency Physician Service, that they failed to follow their own policies on documentation, family support, and handling of the body. The complaint is asking for $10 million. I don't know what they're going to get. Do I read this one as a cash grab like some lawsuits are? Absolutely not. This hospital should have done right by this family. And if they have a logical explanation for their massive failure in this case, I would be happy to hear it. But at this point, it doesn't sound like there is. And the hospital isn't going to be willing, you know, because they're using the usual excuse. They're saying, well, there's a lawsuit, so therefore we can't talk about it. Now, if the hospital wanted to have their attorneys come on and say, we followed every single procedure and there was a reason we told the parents to put the dead body of their little boy on the back seat of the car instead of calling a funeral home, I'd be glad to hear that explanation. And their lawyers could issue it. But we're open to it anytime. They can come on the program anytime they like, and we've already made the invitation. By the way, I've told you before that everybody talks about those weight loss injections because the results are dramatic. I'll give you that about the GLP-1s. They work by lowering your blood sugar and reducing your appetite. But what if you want to lose weight, but you don't want those painful weekly injections, especially when you hear about some of the intense side effects of the GLP-1s? That's why doctors created a weight loss supplement called Lean. And the results, I can tell you, I've used it myself, are remarkable. The studied ingredients in Lean lower your blood sugar. They burn fat by converting it to energy. They curb your appetite and your cravings. That means you're not as hungry. But Lean is not for a casual diet.

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0: Hey, welcome back to the program. It's a pleasure to be with you. I'd be glad to get to your phone calls and emails in just a moment. But to be true.

0: truthful about it, America's birth rate is in free fall right now, and our own government's own numbers show it. So who's going to fill the gap? And just to give you an idea, I think our current replacement, we'd have to be at about 2.2 live births per couple. And the reason for that is you say, well, if we're only simply replacing the two parents who are going to have a child someday, couldn't we simply do it by having a two replacement rate? And the answer is not with disease and accidents calculated into that. With that, you need 2.2, and we're far below that. So I thought we'd talk about it with Peter Forshaw Brooks, who's a research associate for the Pronatalism Initiative at the Institute for Family Studies. Peter, welcome to the program.
1: Thank you for having me.
0: Have I accurately described the kind of situation we're in, where America has fewer people or not enough births to actually even make up for the number of deaths that we're having every year in America?
1: Yeah, perfectly. And it's a real tragedy, because it's not just that people aren't replacing themselves, but it's also people want to replace themselves. If you ask people how many kids they want to have, typically it's 2.2, 2.3, 2.4, but we're not having that.
0: Have we figured out, number one, why is this happening? And is it simply what happens when people get to a level of affluence? And how do we fix it if it's a problem we need to fix?
1: Yeah, it's a great question. So I don't think it's affluence, because if it was affluence, then we would expect whenever people's income goes up, that their fertility would go down. But when there was a random shock to people's incomes in Iceland in the late 80s, like a really unexpected shock, people's fertility actually really increased. So having more money is probably good. People feel like they can have kids. So it doesn't seem to be that. There seems to be some other kind of mix of factors, like things just aren't working out for people. People aren't coupling up as they would like to. Kind of some kind of mix of issues going on with these kind of things, and to some extent material factors, housing costs and things like this, which seem to be really constraining people. And so I think that we can think about, well, first of all, really trying to understand the issues of what's going on. And in the past 20 years, it's probably to do with smartphones and everything that comes with them as well. And then thinking about, okay, well, given that people want to have more kids than they're having, and given that it doesn't seem to be an inevitable result of being a rich country, what can we do?
0: Okay, so Peter, tell my audience why this is a demographic problem for the United States long term, or for any country. Because as I understand it, China and other countries are in the same boat, and maybe their boat's in more trouble than our boat's in right now.
1: Yeah, for sure. So of all the regions in the world, only sub-Saharan Africa has above replacement fertility at the moment. So this really is a worldwide, and in sub-Saharan Africa, it's falling rapidly. So even everywhere. To illustrate how much of a problem this is, you might think, well, oh, we need a fertility rate of 2.1 to replace ourselves. The fertility rate in the US at the moment is about 1.6. That doesn't seem like such a crazy difference, but that's a gap of a quarter. So that means each generation is going to be three quarters the size of the generation before it. So you're looking at, in two generations, the size about halving. These are huge differences. And if you think about, well, who pays for things like pensions? Who pays for Social Security? Well, it's the new workers who come in. And even if you're relying entirely on your 401k and you don't care about the government, well, you still need workers to make that 401k turn a profit. Right? There's no getting away from the problem that you need a new generation of people who are going to come forward and generate the economy. So it's a huge problem just on a practical side. And then obviously, as I say, it's also a human tragedy, because people, you want to have families.
0: So does this call for some kind of government action to say, let's make it more comfortable for families to have more kids through tax policy? I mean, you don't necessarily have to incentivize it. How about just decreasing the taxes if people have more kids?
1: Right, for sure. And I would say that that's completely justified. And it's completely justified given that when you're having kids, you are putting in work, which everyone else benefits from, right? Because everyone else benefits from there being the next generation of workers. And so when you have kids and or, you know, put the effort in of raising children up and helping them to be rounded, developed people, that's a lot of work. People do it because they find it rewarding, but it's still a lot of work that benefits society. And so I think it would make sense to give people a tax break when they have it. And in a sense, it's kind of funny that typically if you have kind of tax allowances or different tax thresholds, children should have them too, but often it doesn't get counted as much. So typically the child tax credit is not as big as if you actually had a household taxation system which took into account that there are more people in your household because of the children you have.
0: I mean, even though I guess I'm not an economist, but could you argue that economies of scale say when you have a family of four and it becomes a family of six, that it doesn't necessarily add 50% to the cost of that family?
1: Sure. So maybe you don't want to make it scale up like a whole person. But say in France, they have a system where you kind of divide based on the number of people who are in the house. So then that's not just like a straight line of increasing allowances, but it kind of curves to your benefit. And so it takes into account that you've got loads of kids, but it's not necessarily saying like, hey, now we're just going to double everything or triple everything and so on. And it seems to work out reasonably well for France because by European standards, France has a very high fertility rate. And that would be one way of doing it. So yeah.
0: That sounds like that may be the way we'll have to go. That is Peter Forshaw Brooks, who's a research associate for the Pronatalism Initiative at the Institute for Family Studies. Peter, thanks very much. We appreciate the time. 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
1: ABC News, I'm Dave Packer. A nor'easter bringing dangerous flooding and storm-force winds up and down the East Coast. ABC's Matt Rivers at the Jersey Shore.
2: States of emergency in New York and New Jersey. Authorities on the Jersey Shore urging families to get to higher ground while business owners race to shore up what they can.
3: You have to make sure that everything that's loose out there is secured.
2: 900 miles of storm warnings from the Outer Banks to Maine as a massive nor'easter crawls up the coast, packing 60-mile-an-hour winds and 12-foot waves.
1: The Supreme Court ruling 6-3 along ideological lines, giving the Trump administration the green light to use a federal citizenship database to verify voters. And President Trump and China's President Xi Jinping wrapped up their three-day summit in Washington. President Trump says he discussed Iran with the Chinese leader, but did not elaborate. This is ABC News.
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12: From the WPBF 25 First Warning Weather Center, I'm Chief Certified Meteorologist Chris Martinez with a look at South Florida's certified most accurate forecast tonight. As we head through the overnight, northerly breeze going to make it feel a lot more comfortable out there. Temperatures down the lower 70s. Then as we end your Saturday, looking for sunny skies, a lot more sunshine into the mix. High temperatures just in the mid-80s.
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14: Hey, welcome back to the Lars Larson Show. It's a pleasure to be with you. I'm glad to get to your phone calls and emails. You know, I always try to disclose if I've got a bias on a particular subject. And on the subject of labor unions representing workers, I'm not a fan. I don't like the labor unions at all. Have I ever been in one? Yep. Did I fight it every bit I could? Yes. Did we decertify some of them? Yes, we did that as well. So, do I like the labor unions? I don't. Do I think Americans have a right to join a union if they want to? You bet. But consider this. A photojournalist who says he was fired from his job for refusing to hand his union bosses his paycheck. Yeah. Should union power trump your right to say no? Patrick Simmons joins me now, who's vice president of the National Right to Work Foundation, and I actually agree with National Right to Work. Patrick, welcome back to the program.
15: Lars, great to speak with you again.
14: Tell me about this young man who worked as a journalist, a photojournalist, in my old business, which is television news. What happened?
15: Yeah, he got hired to be a photojournalist at KATU over there in Portland, Oregon. And he didn't last very long. He basically was hired and then within a month was illegally fired. And it's the reason why is the union said, join the union. This is a mandatory union position. Pay dues to the union. Sign a union dues checkoff. And when he didn't, which was his right under federal law, they had him fired. And the station went along. And so now he's filed charges. But this is about as illegal as it gets. But it does show the bigger problem, which is in states like Oregon, unions can require some payment as a condition of employment. And if they follow the right steps, they can have people fired solely for not funding union activities. But here they didn't comply with the various responsibilities and requirements that a union has to go through if they want to mandate dues, which, you know, things like you can't be forced to pay for union politics. You can pay for some things, but not others. They have to give you notice about your rights before they seek to have you fired. They skipped all those steps in their hurry to just take this guy's paycheck. They even initially tried to demand he pay dues or be fired when there wasn't even a union contract in place. But the long and the short is this type of abuse happens because union dues are not fully voluntary.
14: And in fact, this one, just so everybody knows, the union involved, it's referred to as IATSE. And I remember having to deal with them. I never had to be a member of that group, but it was the International Alliance of Theatrical Stage Employees, which bizarrely enough end up representing some of the people who work in the television news business, even though you don't think of television news as a theatrical stage. I guess these days that actually could be a good way to describe some of the news operations, especially the ones that cover the White House. But back to this young man. So when they came to him and said, you have to pay union dues or get fired, did his employer join in on that and insist that he had to join the union?
15: Yeah, that's right. And that's part of the problem here. You know, I don't know if this is just someone in the HR department wanted to not stir up trouble and thought it'd be easier to appease the union bosses, and even if that meant misleading this one individual about his rights, but they came along. And so these charges were filed not just against IATSE for its role, but also the company's role in going along with this. I mean, they obviously knew there was not a union contract in place when the union first said, hey, you have to pay dues because of this forced dues clause.
14: So the audience understands, yeah. Their union contract had expired, right?
15: Yeah, correct. It expired, and then it later went. They started a new one, but one of the many aspects of federal law that was violated in this case is you cannot subject someone to forced dues until 30 days of employment under the union contract. So when you look at the fact that when he started, there wasn't a union contract, that meant that by the time they fired him, he hadn't even worked the full 30 days. And that's one of many ways that this termination violated the law. And it also is demonstration that that unfortunately the station was complicit in the union's rush to force them to pay up or be fired.
14: So what's going to happen at this point? How do you fight this one, and how do you take this to court?
15: Well, he filed charges at the National Labor Relations Board. For better or worse, they oversee this area of the law. We think it's a pretty clear-cut case. Now, he's actually moved on. He got another position. This termination took place in the spring. He just filed these recently because the statute of limitations was about to expire. He should be offered back wages for all the time he missed. He should get expenses. I believe he moved after losing his job, and so those should get reimbursed. And then I think importantly, other employees need to be notified, because if a union is telling him, hey, this is a mandatory position, you have to pay dues, you have to be a full union member, you have to authorize dues deductions directly from your paycheck, again, all of which cannot be required under federal law, then they should be telling the other employees, because they probably were told the same lies when they first signed up.
14: See, I didn't realize that the automatic dues deduction was not something they could force on an employee. And I understand why the union likes it, because then they get their money automatically. But as a union member, if you're forced to be in a union and you agree to do it, are you allowed to say, yeah, and I'll pay you once a month, I'll write you a check on my own, you're not taking it right out of my paycheck? Are you allowed to insist on that?
15: Yeah, you can insist on that. Non-members, so the people who, if you're in a forced due state, but you say, hey, I don't want to be a member, I want to have as little as I can legally be required to be involved with this union, and maybe that means this sort of forced fees where you get out of some of it, but you pay most of it. In those situations, employees can definitely say, I'm not signing up for a dues deduction, I want to pay by check every month. And you know, it's obviously a little more paperwork, and it's another thing you got to remember all the time. But it actually has its advantages, because oftentimes, the union will seek to keep those dues coming even after a contract expires or if there's a strike or that type of thing. And so at least if you control your money, you kind of have the maximum legal options available to you.
14: Does it sound like the employer now, K2 News, the ABC affiliate, has now admitted we did wrong and we were part of the problem here, or not?
15: These were just filed recently, last week, so we haven't seen any formal response from them. I think it's, the facts seem pretty clear-cut, and it would not surprise me if someone higher up at KTU said, hey, we got to make this go away. Someone screwed up. Let's do what we got to do to make it right, at least to the extent that's possible at this point. But we haven't seen that just yet.
14: Very good. Patrick Simmons is the vice president of the National Right to Work Foundation. I think one of these days, every single one of the 50 states in America, 58 if you're an Obama voter, will all be right to work states. But for right now, they're not. And you got to be on the watch, because the unions, they'll try to cheat you every chance they get. Hey, do you want another summer like last summer, where you barely slept at all because you are too hot all night long? People blame the summertime heat for their bad sleep, but really it may be their mattress that traps heat next to their body. 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
5: Welcome back to the Lars Larson Show. It's a pleasure to be with you. And on First Amendment Fridays, we often talk about movies. One of them that's coming up, and it has Robert Pattinson in it, and it is not a documentary, but it's made by a documentarian, and it is about a real story, although they use the real name of Chris Hansen, the guy who became famous on NBC News for outing a bunch of sexual predators. But even though they're doing that, the story takes enough liberties with actually the way the story went that you can't really tell, is this fully feature film? If so, why use the real man's name? And if it's a documentary, then go the other direction. I thought we'd get Christian Toto to try to sort this out for me. He's the host of the Hollywood and Toto podcast, and we review or we rely on his take on movies most of all. Christian, welcome back to the show.
10: Good to be back. Yeah, this is a great topic for sure.
5: Well, let's talk about this because you've got you've got Primetime, which is the movie, and it's going to feature what looks like the work of Chris Hansen. They use the name of Chris Hansen, but it doesn't necessarily stick to the actual story, or does it?
10: You know, I don't know the whole story, the full story. They've made it pretty clear that this isn't a beat-by-beat, blow-by-blow account of what he went through over the years. They're admitting that there's some creative license here, and that's fine on paper for sure.
5: Sure.
10: But I think this conversation really gets twisted with this particular movie, which is opening this weekend, by the way, because we've seen movies that twist the truth and arrange things. You know, everything we saw in Argo wasn't exactly how it went down. Bohemian Rhapsody wasn't the true, true story of Queen. They had some creative license. They inserted things. They removed things. It does happen. It is a sticky situation because these are real lives and real people and real histories. And, you know, there can be some ramifications here. Having said all that, this movie makes Chris Hansen, who I don't know, into a monster. I mean, this is a person who on the screen is cruel, is selfish, is vindictive, is obsessed with fame. I don't know if he has any positive qualities over a nearly two-hour movie. And I don't have any stake in this. Again, I don't know if this matches him in real life or somewhat matches him, but by golly, if I'm him, I'm looking at that screen. I don't think he's seen it yet. He made this weekend. And I'm thinking, what did they do to my life? I mean, it is that vindictive and that tough on him. And I feel like a line is in frost.
5: I think you're right. And Christian, what I find disappointing about it is Hansen did some important work. I mean, all this stuff of catching the predators was started by a private nonprofit, a watchdog group called Perverted Justice. And what they wanted to do was record undercover sting operations against pedophiles. And then NBC News said, hey, let's turn this into a regular show to catch a predator. And that seemed positive as well. And I liked the idea of it because it meant that you were sending a message out there. If you're one of those predators, you may be stalked by somebody else. You may be thinking you're stalking your child victims, but in fact, you might be stalked. And I thought maybe that'll have some effect of pushing people away from doing those kinds of things to kids. I mean, maybe it's not going to get every single predator away, but it might have some deterrent effect. I don't know if anybody ever documented that one way or the other. But it seemed logical to me that would do. And so why would they paint Hansen as this kind of monster?
10: I just don't know. Everything you said is accurate as far as its potential effect that they, you know, with pushing people to kind of not do these horrible crimes, for sure. There's also the fact that this show helped take these monsters off the street.
5: Yep.
10: Many monsters. Now, you can also say it's a bit creepy to make this into a TV show. If you're going for ratings, this is the way, this is exploitative. Those are legitimate, valuable arguments that we should be having. This film has none of those arguments. Everyone that is on the side of the catch a predator is seen as cruel or looking for something, not noble. I mean, they're all painted in the worst light possible. And I'm thinking, wait a minute, the bad guys here are the child predators. You can ask
5: them tough questions. If you're going to take advantage of people, if you take advantage of child predators, isn't that a group that we could all pretty well unanimously agree? If somebody's going to get taken advantage of child predators and pushing them back a step or two is not the worst thing in the world, is it?
10: So it's not, at least I would think so. It's certainly not on paper. I don't understand the movie. I had big problems with the movie on many levels. I don't think it's very entertaining. It's very repetitive. Listen, Robert Pattinson is great, but his performance as Chris Hansen is so one note that I don't think a great actor should deliver that kind of a role. Now, maybe the director was saying, you must be this way. And, you know, he was sort of had to do the director's bidding. It's certainly possible. But Pattinson's a very talented fellow. Why he went this direction, it really escapes me.
5: Well, and here's something else that's weird, because Jeff Zucker, the former NBC CEO, played himself in the film. But Chris Hansen didn't know the film was being made until it was almost finished. And you would think that somebody like Pattinson, an actor, would say, well, you know, to really do this, you know, this role right, I went and spent some time with the real man himself, you know, with Chris Hansen. But apparently they never even told Hansen they were making the movie.
10: No, and I don't blame Pattinson, because would you go to him and say, listen, we're making a hit piece about your life. It's going to stick to you in the worst way possible. Would you like to come talk to me so I can study your mannerisms? I mean, in a way, it's a little bit cowardly on Pattinson's part, because I think he said something akin to, we're playing him respectfully. He said something kind of very generic about the portrayal. No, I saw the movie. It is ridiculously one-sided. And again, Chris Hansen may be a blowhard. He may be an egomaniac, but this just a quick teaser. It's just a spoiler of a microscopic moment. There's a scene in the movie where Chris Hansen is showing his young sons some of the work he does on screen, which is very mature in its themes. And some of the dialogue is extremely mature. You wouldn't expose your little kids to that. But because he's such an egomaniac and he wants to show that daddy's this cool guy, he's showing his kids that moment. Now, did that happen? I guess it's possible. But that's a creative choice, and I think it's a really bad one.
5: I never think, if they wanted to make a movie about a famous TV person who went out and made himself more famous by catching pedophiles and all that, and they wanted to take those kind of liberties, then call the guy, you know, John Johnson. But don't call him by the real guy's name and defame him when, in fact, he does appear to have done some very good work. And like you, Christian, I don't know Chris Hansen at all. Never met the guy, but always liked the fact that he was out catching pedophiles and helping the cops put them behind the bars. That is Christian Toto, the host of Hollywood in Toto podcast, and we're glad to have him on a Friday. 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
24: From ABC News, I'm Dave Packer. Millions bracing for a nor'easter bearing down on the East Coast, bringing heavy rain and strong winds. Could cause power outages and major flight disruptions. New York City's Metropolitan Transit Authority and Prep Mode MTA Chair and CEO Jano Lieber.
25: They're clearing the drains, the vents, the catch basins, checking emergency generators in case of power outages.
24: States of emergency declared in New York and New Jersey. In the New York City area, they're bracing. Mayor Zoran Mamdani.
26: Look out for one another and stay safe, New York.
24: ABC meteorologist Lee Gobler.
27: Rainfall amounts, they're going to go from 2 to 4 inches of rain. Locally, we can get up to a half foot of rainfall. Coastal flood alerts from the mid-Atlantic into the northeast, also high wind warnings as well. And these waves are going to feast on our area beaches, really chewing them up with 12 to 14 foot waves. There are 25 footers offshore.
24: The Chinese president wrapped up a state visit with a tour of the National Archives Friday alongside President Trump. Meanwhile, new insight on talks with President Xi during his visit. ABC's Karen Travers.
28: The president was asked at the archives if he discussed with President Xi the war with Iran. He said, we did. He didn't say any more about it in terms of what details and how that conversation went. He was asked if he thought there'd be progress in the Strait of Hormuz, and the president said, I think we're going to do great. Now, it's notable, the president has not mentioned Iran in his public comments during the state visit. That was the first time he even acknowledged it.
24: One of New Jersey's top Democrats, Dale Caldwell, is leaving office following growing calls for his resignation from Governor Mikey Sherrill Friday.
29: I gave the lieutenant governor until today to resign. He submitted his resignation to me this afternoon, which I accepted.
24: This after what Sherrill calls an impartial and fair investigation into allegations of Caldwell's allegedly inappropriate behavior with staffers, including sexual harassment, which he denies. You're listening to ABC News.
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24: A historic visit for Pope Leo in the streets of Paris. ABC's Tom-Sophie Burridge.
32: He's been touring the inside of that cathedral, newly refurbished, of course, after that terrible fire a few years ago. And actually, he paid tribute to the firefighters who saved the cathedral during that terrible moment, but also the craftsmen and women who helped restore the cathedral. They've done an absolutely incredible job. The light inside there, the finishing touches, everything about it is absolutely magnificent.
24: ABC's Tom-Sophie Burridge at Notre Dame. The former head of a Michigan-based company taking heat for an AI-generated photo after it caused her to lose her job.
0: Last month, President Trump declared the renaming of Canada's Lake Ontario to Lake America. 2 weeks ago, Jane Smith posted an AI-generated picture of herself and three family members wearing Lake America sweatshirts, not as a political statement.
1: We were kind of poking fun at the fact that one of the Great Lakes' names were getting changed.
0: Smith's employer, Family First Credit Union, didn't get the joke, and she's been fired, telling ABC 12 in Flint, Michigan.
1: The AI can be dangerous in the fact that it can make people think something's real that's not.
0: Jim Ryan, ABC News.
2: For the first time since January 2025, mortgage rates have hit 7%, a likely impact from the rapidly changing bond market, where the 10-year U.S. Treasury yield closed Friday at a 19-year high. The result? Some would-be sellers might be holding on to their homes to try to lock in their cheaper rates rather than risk a higher cost on a newer mortgage. Dave Packer, ABC News.
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7: From the WPBF 25 First Warning Weather Center, I'm Chief Certified Meteorologist Chris Martinez with a look at South Florida's certified most accurate forecast. Tonight, as we head through the overnight, northerly breeze is going to make it feel a lot more comfortable out there. Temperatures down the lower 70s. Then as we end your Saturday, looking for sunny skies, a lot more sunshine into the mix. High temperatures just in the mid-80s.
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30: 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Gary McNamara and Eric Harley talk about everything from politics to social issues and news of the day. 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
5: We are Red Eye Radio. He is Eric Harley and I'm Gary McNamara. Good morning.
18: Hi.
5: Ah, what a crazy world we live in.
18: The Wednesday show already.
5: I know this is let me I just want to read this because I read this yesterday thinking to myself, is this a parody? It's got to be a parody. Is this a I went to the Babylon Bee. I'm lying here. I went to the Babylon Bee to check it out. No, I knew it was legit because the New York Post wrote it. Oh, wait a minute. Maybe it wasn't legit because the New York Post wrote it. No, they're a tabloid paper, but they break great stories and they do. On the serious stories, tell the truth.
18: Yeah.
5: But this story was like, wow. Ready for this?
18: What?
5: Stop what you're doing unless you're driving. A Massachusetts lesbian bar descended into a catty culture war. You thinking of Kramer too? And faces a potentially business-ending boycott from sudden enemies who flipped out when the owners lifted a long-standing mask mandate for just one night a week. Greenfield's last-ditch bar scrapped Saturday mask requirements on August 31st in a bid to boost business. But the move completely backfired, sparking uproar from members of the small city's queer community. Some critics dramatically liken the decision to a mass disabling event, a eugenicist attack, and a host of other hot button items that escalated to threats of violence. The Boston Globe reported this quote, "I hope your venue gets firebombed for robbing my fellow immunocompromised people of their Saturday plans just to scrape extra revenue from the ableists." One commenter wrote on the Western Massachusetts Bar Post announcing the change, quote, "People like you kill disabled people in the name of your own leisure and convenience," wrote another. While a third said, "Just say you're being complicit in a mass disabling event and get it over with." And that was all because masks were made optional just once a week. Last Ditch, which opened in 2025, still requires masks all other days, even as the town has not reported a COVID case in months.
9: Wow.
10: We're still talking about a bar, right?
5: Yes, we're talking about a bar. Sales has already been slumping at the bar due to the bar's business model.
9: This is just great. I mean, the liberalism.
5: The bar's business model that includes rules like nobody will be barred from entry due to a lack of funds.
9: Wait, hold on.
5: And it's a bar. Yes, it's a bar.
9: You just caught the ear of a bunch of radio people.
5: Right.
9: Are you saying we can drink for free?
5: And poor and unhoused people are welcomed in the space.
9: Okay.
5: You're serving alcohol. You're a bar, it's from a, what I get here.
9: It's a bar. Yeah.
5: The mask mandate was another rule, as the bar Last Ditch vowed that ableism infringements on disabled patrons enjoying the venue was strictly barred. That meant the face coverings were required to protect anyone who was immune compromised. It remains unclear how anyone was expected to drink while masked.
9: Don't they make bar masks? Don't they have just a hole for the straw?
5: I have no idea.
9: Just a small hole for the straw.
5: I have no idea.
9: You poke through it like a Capri Sun.
5: I can still remember.
9: I think that's how it works.
5: I still remember in COVID when I was finally flying again. So this would be 21. And, you know, we had to wear the mask everywhere. And still, and on the airplane, you still had to wear the mask.
9: Many people were wearing them in their own cars.
5: I know, that was the great one.
9: When they were the only people in their own cars.
5: But I can feel, even though my lungs are extremely healthy, they're sensitive. Mm-hmm. You know, on pollution days, I feel it.
9: You mean sensitive to unkind words or sensitive to the environment?
5: My lungs to the environment. You know, and especially now it's ragweed pollen and whatever pollen's in the air now. And I think yesterday was a pollution day.
9: Was it?
5: Yeah, I felt it. Mm-hmm. I felt it yesterday, yeah. And so wearing a mask,
9: mm-hmm,
5: made it tough for me to breathe. So I remember it was on Amazon. It was like, here's one with a vent filter in it.
9: Mm-hmm.
5: You would have thought I was hijacking an American Airlines plane when I got on it. Sir, sir, sir, you cannot wear that mask. You cannot wear. What do you mean? It's a mask. You cannot have that vent, that filter vent on it. But it makes it easier for me to breathe. Doesn't matter. And they made me take it off, and they gave me one of their paper masks.
9: Yeah, ones that are made of tissue.
5: That I guarantee.
9: That's about right. How thick they are. These are much better.
5: That I guarantee had to be a worse mask than what I was wearing. I mean, they were all bogus. They were all bogus to begin with, as we found out later on.
9: What's funny is walking around and then seeing used masks on the ground. You know, just somebody just got tired of wearing that mask and just pulled it off.
5: But this article keeps. I mean, this shows everything that is just out of this world bat soup crazy of liberalism.
9: I want John Taffer to go check this bar out. Bar rescue. Let's see how this works out.
5: Remains unclear how anyone was expected to drink while masked. The three bar owners won a drag performer using its pronouns. Another, now in clown school.
9: Oh, wow. At least they're looking to improve their life.
5: Began to slip behind on their bills.
9: How am I going to pay for clown school? You could become a stripper.
5: They fell behind on their bills and could not pay themselves or even their staff.
9: Oh, no, this has bar rescue all over it.
5: So the trio decided to lift the mask mandate on Saturdays to try to boost revenue and keep the lights on, the Globe reported. It is with love that we inform our immune-compromised disabled divas. We will be opening Saturday. This is a quote from the owners. It is with love that we informed our immune-compromised disabled divas. We will be opening Saturday nights as mask optional. Last ditch, merrily wrote. Merrily wrote in their August Instagram post that blew its world apart. Management first tried to apologize for its supposedly flippant post, writing, "We are sorry for our passive and dismissive tone of our change to the norms and schedule impacting the most intersectional of us." But that only fanned the flames because Last Ditch's post failed to include written alt text describing the written message for visually impaired people.
9: Oh, okay.
5: This is not an accessible post, someone commented. It indicates a lack of care or interest in the disability intersectionality. Desperate, Last Ditch tried to address the controversy in its monthly community meeting on September 11th. By the way, is alcohol served at a monthly community meeting? But the event was immediately hijacked by outraged masses who joined by Zoom and began

0: been living in a car for 6 months to stay ahead of her bar payments. She claims she'd been working four jobs to keep up with the payments. I never really wanted this. I don't think I'm doing a very good job. Her critics were not impressed. You chose your time to spill tears and sent her your feelings, one person responded. This is incredibly racist and deflecting behavior.
1: Well,
0: it's like they can't make their... She's living in her car. The other two owners quit. They can't make any money. They're going bankrupt.
1: She's working four jobs. So she knows what being productive means. But yet she believes because, you know, she cares that people should just patronize the business because they care. It doesn't work that way. At all.
0: And this may be the best ending to a story ever.
1: All right.
0: She's falling behind in her rent. The bar's landlord's demanding $3,900 by the end of September. And the fateful mask optional Saturday nights have not helped. With the bar room all but empty each weekend despite drink deals and DJs that used to attract dozens of customers.
1: Dozens?
0: The only person left around midnight on a recent Saturday suggested, this is maybe the sentence of the year, suggested trying a Lady Gaga-themed party might bring some people in. The bartender responded, sorry, Gaga is canceled. Gaga is Zionist. End of quote.
1: Oh, yeah. Forgot about that one. Oh, no, no, no. This right here, this story encompasses everything going on with the radical left right here.
0: Everything. Everything. Absolutely everything.
1: They believe because of what they believe, they should just be patronized and be given things, and it should just be, it should just happen because that's how they feel. And someone who was a superstar, a real superstar at one time, is now a Zionist and cannot, we will not have a Lady Gaga theme. How did that person who suggested the party not know that? You're not up on the playbook?
0: Well, and the other beautiful thing, I mean, we've always said that in liberalism, because you're always looking for more victims, you have to find more oppressors. And eventually the victims become the oppressors, or the heroes become the oppressors. Lady Gaga was viewed as a hero.
1: Right.
0: Now she's a Zionist and unacceptable.
1: Right.
0: But the other thing is, you had these bar owners come in and sit there and say, this is the market, and we're going to try to do here. And they were heroes for doing what they're doing. Now they're viewed as racist scumbags of the earth who should all go bankrupt, lose their business, be homeless because they have a mask optional day on Saturday. This is how insane the left is. And if they continue to have victories politically, this is the kind of stuff that you're going to continue to see. Everything will be reversed. They're not backing off. I think, I forgot who had it, some conservative magazine, woke isn't going away. It's something that we've been saying all along. It's not going away.
1: Yeah.
0: The insanity is not going away.
1: No, it's getting worse.
0: And if they get in power, they're going to double down on it.
1: Yep.
0: And, you know, you look in the state of Texas, Tallarico still leads in the polls.
1: Mm-hmm.
0: And everybody knows that he's trying to pretend that he's a moderate and a God-fearing person, and he's full of crap, and everybody knows it.
1: Yep.
0: And they're still like, oh, sorry.
1: Yep. And this is where, this is, again, something we've been warning about for years. The left isn't done. They're nowhere near done. What they think is people are stupid. They just need to keep doing more of what they're doing. And that's exactly what happened. They need to turn it up, ramp it up to the end. And here we are. Lady Gaga's canceled because she's a Zionist.
0: Yeah.
1: She and Ed Sheeran can go on tour together in front of nobody.
0: I saw somebody saying that there was a debate, why aren't they going after Pink? Because she's next.
1: Yeah. Oh, no, everybody is next. At some point, you become the oppressor. We've been saying this for years. And if you're on the left, it's only a matter of time. It's only a matter of time.
0: And this is where they want to get into, you know, this

0: is the you know, they won't debate. They won't debate the people on the right who actually do it for a living.
1: Mm-hmm.
0: You know, who are in the arena of ideas. They won't talk. They won't talk to the media. They just, you know, they'll throw out quotes and that's it. Who they are attacking, they're going after entertainment. The left wishes to enact their insane ideology in every part of our society.
1: Yeah.
0: They don't want to argue with it, as we know. I'm really referring to the perfect example, which was Josh Hawley talking to the Berkeley professor about the radical transgender movement. And she said, well, just questioning it is transphobic.
1: Mm-hmm.
0: Yep. Hey, by the way, nothing really to that story about the study that was done. The study that was done finding out that, you know, that transgenders have a higher rate of suicide.
1: Right.
0: But there is no difference between whether, you know, you get body mutilation or irreversible hormones or do not.
1: Right.
0: That does not increase
1: suicide
0: either
1: way. There's a massive mental health crisis, and the left refuses to deal with it.
0: When did we bring that up? Last Friday or Monday? I can't remember. But I've seen no response to that.
1: Nope.
0: It's like, okay, we're just going to ignore that one.
1: We'll do nothing about it.
0: We are Red Eye Radio.
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0: We're on our radio. He's Eric Cronin. I'm Gary McNamara. The president and Iran still more fallout on the Paramount Warner deal. The whole thing where, I mean, it's like across the financial world, it was like, across the financial world, it was like, where's the antitrust stuff? There's nothing here.
1: Right.
0: And it just shows you that attorney generals think about this. You had 22 states come and say there's a huge antitrust problem there. They were lying.
1: Yeah, they knew it wasn't.
0: They never were focused on it. And that's the important part.
1: Yep.
0: They will attempt to destroy mergers because of symbolism, because that's all it was.
1: Mm-hmm.
0: And we'll get to another angle on that coming up here in just a little bit. But I just getting back to that story of the lesbian bar in Massachusetts, I just think it's such a wonderful story because as I'm reading it, I'm like, this stupid story encapsulates where the mainstream of the Democratic Party is today.
1: Yeah.
0: Maybe except really for wearing masks all the time.
1: Right.
0: But everything else thrown into it.
1: Yeah.
0: All the explanations, I'm like, that's the Democratic Party.
1: Mm-hmm.
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4: ABC News, I'm Dave Packer. A nor'easter bearing down on the East Coast, bringing with it heavy rain and strong winds that could cause power outages and major flight disruptions up and down the East Coast. States of emergency declared in New Jersey and New York and the New York City area. They're bracing. ABC meteorologist Lee Goldberg.
5: Rainfall amounts, they're going to go from 2 to 4 inches of rain. Locally, we can get up to a half foot of rainfall. Coastal flood alerts from the mid-Atlantic into the northeast. Also, high wind warnings as well. And these waves are going to feast on our area beaches, really chewing them up with 12 to 14 foot waves. There are 25 footers offshore.
4: Amtrak says it's canceled train service between New York and Boston due to the nor'easter. Meanwhile, in Hawaii, Governor Josh Green announcing President Trump has approved a pre-landfall emergency declaration as Hurricane Nolo approaches the islands. The Chinese president wrapped up his state visit with a tour of the National Archives in D.C. Friday, along with President Trump. When asked, Trump said he did discuss Iran with Xi.
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9: From the WPBF 25 First Warning Weather Center, I'm Chief Certified Meteorologist Chris Martinez with a look at South Florida's certified most accurate forecast tonight. As we head through the overnight, northerly breeze going to make it feel a lot more comfortable out there. Temperatures down the lower 70s. Then as we head near Saturday, looking for sunny skies, a lot more sunshine into the mix. High temperatures just in the mid-80s.
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1: We are Red Eye Radio. He is Eric Carney, and I'm Gary McNamara. The illegal immigrant who was shot in Austin. More details coming out on it. And it seems as if what the lawyer has said and those protesting is not true. We'll get to that coming up in just a minute.
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1: Many times we've talked about how the left will just, when something happens and the facts aren't out there, will just make them up and scream as if, you know, for days until the truth finally comes out. You know, one of the things I saw yesterday, actually, this is what led me to this Bill Malusian from Fox News, his post was, and I just happened a little while ago be going through X, and it was a post he had from 12 hours ago saying his sources are telling him there is no video of the stop. And the lawyer was claiming that, you know, they dragged him out of the car and all of a sudden the video appeared. The video, appeared yesterday, and he was not dragged out of his car. And so Bill Malusian, after that, put out the DHS releasing the bullet point by point of what they say are the false claims coming from the lawyer and those protesting. And it's not one or two. It's a ton. Are you ready?
2: All right.
1: They say the claims that he was legal and had a valid work permit are false. You remember hearing that, right?
2: Yeah.
1: Claim, ICE refused to remove the bullet from the illegal immigrant's body. This is false. ICE does not and would not advise nor be the authority on a medical procedure for an illegal immigrant at a hospital. Claim, the illegal immigrant had a valid work permit. False. The illegal immigrant's work permit expired in 2025. Furthermore, a work permit does not grant legal status. Claim, the illegal immigrant was ordered removed in absentia. Yes, this is why illegal immigrants must show up for their removal proceedings. Legal obligations do not end because someone has changed their address. Claim, the illegal immigrant is here legally. This is false. This person is in the U.S. illegally. He entered illegally under the Biden administration. The illegal immigrant had no valid work permit, had no protective status, and had a final order of removal from the Department of Justice immigration judge. Claim, the illegal immigrant has received no pain medication. This is false. The illegal immigrant is receiving medical care around the clock, including pain medication. The claim, the illegal immigrant has been forced to sleep on the floor. Fact, this is false. The illegal immigrant was released from the hospital and arrived at the detention facility just a few hours later where he slept on a bed. Illegal immigrants in ICE custody receive a higher standard of living than most prisons that hold U.S. citizens. Claim, the illegal immigrant was indiscriminately targeted by ICE. This is false. The illegal immigrant was the subject of a targeted vehicle stop. What makes someone a target of immigration enforcement is whether or not they are here illegally in the United States. And the statement from the Department of Homeland Security, sanctuary politicians and the mainstream media have wasted no time in spreading lies about an ICE officer-involved shooting of an illegal immigrant in Austin, Texas. Contrary to their claims, this person is an illegal alien who has no legal status to be here and has been given some of the best medical care he's probably received in his life. No amount of smears and false narratives will slow down ICE from doing its job by removing dangerous illegal immigrants from our communities and making Americans safe again. Sanctuary politicians may continue to shamelessly protect illegal aliens, but the Trump administration will remain focused on protecting the American people. But think about that. When you go through it, you're talking about 1, 2, 3, 4, 5, 6, 7, 8 different lies.
2: Yeah, right.
1: Of things that didn't happen, that the right. lawyer was out there doing it from the initial point that this was an American citizen. Remember mm-hmm. that?
2: Yeah.
1: That first one that came out. All across the board. It's what the left does, because their hope is that you'll just hear the press and the mainstream media covering what they're saying at the beginning, driving all the rage and emotion through falsehoods. And when the truth comes out a couple of days later, well, the same mainstream media doesn't cover that.
2: No, they don't. That's, you know, they want it to be the hot story of the weekend, the hot story of the moment, the hot story of the day, and fill it full of lies, and they carry the water of those lies without double-checking as to what goes on. And there is no real... And that, to me, is not even investigative journalism, right? When you're just trying to find the facts, okay, if someone is... If one side, if the lawyer is claiming all these things, wouldn't you want to back that up and find out, hey, did that actually happen? But we've seen this before. We saw the Border Patrol story agents whipping people.
1: Yeah. Never happened.
2: Never happened. Never happened.
1: Yep.
2: Well, Charlottesville, the media would carry the water.
1: Still today?
2: Still today, people believe it.
1: That lie is still out there.
2: Yeah. It's the one, if you look at Michael Rappaport, who used to be a hardcore liberal, it's the one story when he did the research on it, finally. It took him a while, but he got around to it. I think he said it was spring of 24. Got around to doing the research, and I guess he saw somebody's claim that wasn't the entire statement by Trump. So he went and looked up the entire statement. And then he was curious about everything else the Democrats lied about. But in today's world, man, all you have to do is say the word ICE. And it's over. You're not going to get anything, any kind of fair treatment by the media, because they're not journalists. They're activists. They don't care about the truth. They don't care about finding the truth. And when the truth finally comes out, they have no interest in telling you the truth.
1: What I find really interesting, and we said this the other day, that when it comes to the polling on not just illegal immigrant criminals, but when it came to the polling on, you know, for example, if you fit, you know, what DHS says, you know, this guy is, he got the final order for removal, he's still here, should he be removed? The vast majority of the public said yes, including Hispanics.
2: Yeah. Yeah.
1: Now it seems they've turned on that.
2: Yeah.
1: And I don't blame Trump for that, because Trump was following what the public was saying the public wanted to be done.
2: Right.
1: Now the public didn't like to see how the sausage was made. And you had members of the administration that wanted to publicize basically riots in the street because they believed it would help them, and it did not.
2: It did not. No, I mean, it was, you know, the Tom Homan approach was always going to be the best approach. And that is just go in to get the job done. You do it in a way where there's not this massive show of force. You don't need the show of force, because the show of force is going to inevitably draw out the protesters. And a few of those protesters might decide to get violent. We've seen that before. We know the history of the left when they protest.
1: Right.
2: The recent history.
1: Right. It doesn't justify the demonization of ICE.
2: Right.
1: As we've said, just like any, you know, police officer out there, any law enforcement, if you break the law and you're in law enforcement, you should get the book thrown at you.
2: Right.
1: But to compare ICE to terrorists or the Gestapo in the two incidences in Minneapolis, which is a lie to do that. It's a complete lie, again, to do that because, again, as we all know, those were people who struggled and threatened law enforcement at that point.
2: Right.
1: One with the vehicle, and they found a gun on the other person.
2: Right.
1: And when those things happen, you know, that's not the Gestapo.
2: Right.
1: And the other thing that I find fascinating is the left is screaming at the Trump administration saying you should only be kicking out illegal immigrants who have committed violent crimes. While at the same time, the testimony in Congress over the last 6 months have been angel mothers and fathers talking about how their American citizen children or wives or spouses or family members have been murdered by illegal immigrants protected by the sanctuary policies of the Democratic Party, and not one Democrat will speak up on it.
2: In fact, they've had basically this attitude, and actually one of them have said it, hey, we've heard this before. Why do we keep repeating the same stories?
1: Yeah.
2: So they want nothing of that. They really don't want.
1: It was Jayapal, right?
2: Jayapal, I believe.
1: Did that, yeah.
2: Yeah, so it's not, you know, this entire thing is not about, it's right out of the DSA playbook. You start by making the enforcement the bad guy. That the enforcement isn't working. The enforcement is what's wrong. The enforcement is the bad guy. You get that in people's minds. And then it becomes part of a, it seeps into pop culture. I've seen a couple of stand-up comedians actually bring it up. And not in a way where they were like angrily protesting, but the fact that they mentioned it, it tells me they're playing into the sensibility of the audience. Because the way they said it, basically you're positioning these ICE agents as the bad guy. And the audience is laughing at that. That tells me that they believe on the left it's working, because if they can create that, if they can demonize them fully, the agents, then you do away with law enforcement. When you do away with law enforcement, we have a lawless society.
1: Yeah. And that's where you get defund the police.
2: Yep.
1: Defund ICE.
2: Yes.
1: Defund the military.
2: Right. Get rid of the Senate.
1: Anything that's, well, you think about it. You know, we wish to protect the separation of powers. We want the three branches of government. But everything that they wish to do, because if you don't protect the three branches of government, the Bill of Rights is meaningless at that point.
2: You have nothing.
1: And so all across the board, the Democrats are basically stating the fact the people that are taking over our party want to do everything to make sure that an American citizen is not safe.
2: Right.
1: And they've got half the voting public right now that agrees with
2: it. Oh, yeah.
1: Well, yeah. You know, this is like the Massachusetts lesbian bar.
2: Mm.
1: Nothing makes any sense.
2: Right. But yet you get that much support.
1: Yeah.
2: That's why we've been saying for years, they're still winning elections. With this kind of insanity, they're winning elections.
1: And they're not going anywhere.
2: They're not done, no.
1: We are Red Eye Radio.
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0: Beer and Radio. He's Eric Cronin. I'm Gary McNamara. Okay, I had a chuckle.
1: What?
0: A Babylon Bee headline. Man comforted by the knowledge that AI will destroy humanity before AOC can become president.
1: Well, okay. Yeah, but if we're going to do that, if we know it's going to happen, if we learn, if the CEO of NVIDIA comes back and says, okay, I changed my mind, it is going to happen, then what I think we should do is take all the money you can, print all the money you can, make everybody a trillionaire for the last few years on this planet before the robots take over.
0: Right, because economics will just say we're not going to exist.
1: We're not
0: for those for the few years before.
1: The economy is going to, if they know that the robots are going to take over, and you know they are, then the economy is going to crash anyway. Of course, the money won't be worth anything, but I'll feel better. I'll have stacks of money.
0: We gave you the money, but it's not worth anything. But we gave you the money.
1: Well, you and I go back
0: to the imagery.
1: The people fighting for going back on the gold standard. We said, no. The water standard.
0: Yes.
1: That's going to be the most precious commodity. It's clean water. So, you know.
0: People say, well, if all goes to hell, I have gold. It's like, no, you want water.
1: Yeah. Aqua coins or whatever we want to call them, right?
0: Clean water and moist toilet or towelettes.
1: That's right.
0: From what's the movie?
1: Book of Eli.
0: Yes, exactly.
1: Yes.
0: and batteries.
1: And, of course, and someone who can remember the Bible word for word.
0: Yes.
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8: From ABC News, I'm Dave Packard. Dangerous flooding and storm force winds are creating concern up and down the East Coast, with tens of millions of Americans in the path of that nor'easter. It's striking some areas right now. ABC's Matt Rivers on the Jersey Shore.
9: States of emergency in New York and New Jersey. Authorities on the Jersey Shore urging families to get to higher ground while business owners race to shore up what they can.
10: You have to make sure that everything that's loose out there is secured.
9: 900 miles of storm warnings from the Outer Banks to Maine as a massive nor'easter crawls up the coast, packing 60-mile-an-hour winds and 12-foot waves.
8: The Supreme Court ruling 6-3 along ideological lines, giving the Trump administration the green light to use a federal citizenship database to verify voters. ABC legal contributor James Sample explains this process is not without issues.
11: Given the number of false positives, meaning the number of actual citizens who are being tagged as non-citizens, who will then have to jump through those hurdles, that's a significant problem and may well lead to some severe disenfranchisement.
8: The ruling comes less than 40 days from the November midterms, but because of a different federal law, voters aren't allowed to be removed from the rolls 90 days before an election. President Trump and China's President Xi Jinping wrapped up their three-day summit in Washington. President Trump says he discussed Iran with the Chinese leader but didn't elaborate. Pope Leo opened his historic four-day trip to France, speaking at UNESCO headquarters about artificial intelligence.
12: Our efforts in this domain must ensure that new technologies remain at the service of the human person rather than becoming yet another instrument of domination and injustice.
8: Later, the Pope visiting the newly reopened Notre Dame Cathedral. The AP reports from a source that Stephen Curry has agreed to a two-year contract extension worth $116 million. You're listening to ABC News.
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8: PepsiCo says they're going to raise the cost of some popular snacks and drinks. ABC's Stephanie Ramos.
15: Bloomberg says prices will rise on bags of Doritos, Ruffles, and Sun Chips, along with some Tostitos salsa and Fritos dips. Some soda prices are also expected to rise, with the changes coming as early as the end of this year or early 2027. Now, the chip increases expected to be in the low to mid single digits and still below where prices were before those cuts.
8: A win for the Trump administration in its effort to classify Anthropic as a supply chain risk. ABC's Mike Dubusky has more.
16: An appeals court has denied an attempt by Anthropic to get its supply chain risk designation dropped. The court's majority opinion says the Pentagon had enough evidence to conclude that the company's artificial intelligence technology had built-in restrictions that could make it unreliable for military operations. It also rejected Anthropic's claims that the decision violated its rights to free speech and due process. In a statement, Anthropic says, "We respectfully disagree with the court's decision and that it's considering all options."
8: Seattle City Council approving a ban on what some refer to as surveillance pricing. The new law prohibits major grocers from using AI and shoppers' personal data to set individualized prices. Shopper Kathy Allen.
17: Oh, man, I don't want them taking my data and telling me I'm going to have to pay more or less.
8: The grocery industry says this could unintentionally restrict loyalty programs. Dave Packer, ABC News.
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20: From the WPBF 25 First Warning Weather Center, I'm Chief Certified Meteorologist Chris Martinez with a look at South Florida's certified most accurate forecast tonight. As we head through the overnight, northerly breeze is going to make it feel a lot more comfortable out there. Temperatures down the lower 70s. Then as we end your Saturday, looking for sunny skies, a lot more sunshine into the mix. High temperatures just in the mid-80s.
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3: Now, it's Red Eye Radio. Gary McNamara and Eric Hurley talk about everything from politics to social issues and news of the day. Whether you're up late or you're just starting your day, welcome to the show. From the Relief Factor Studios, this is Red Eye Radio.
0: All across America, we are Red Eye Radio. He is Eric Hurley and I'm Gary McNamara. Welcome and good morning. That story out of L.A., the news chopper crashing, some of the horrific video from inside. And the video is horrific because it's the video from inside the helicopters. They're looking down at this accident. You can see, obviously, the helicopter is falling.
1: Yeah.
0: And then, you know, it goes dark. But it was News Chopper 4 belonging to NBC4 in Los Angeles. Mm. And it always brings me back to when I worked at a radio station in Buffalo, New York, back in 93.
1: Yeah.
0: And it was early, it was January 93, and I was only there for a couple of months. It basically had transitioned me into another job when I went to Illinois. But I was trained by a great guy, a guy by the name of Mike Rosman. Hmm. And he was like the engineer, but he was also the traffic helicopter guy.
1: Yeah.
0: And on January 11th of that year, they went up to cover the traffic, and it was really foggy, and they ran into power lines over the Niagara River, probably about 6 miles above the falls, and went into the water, and both the pilot and Mike were killed, 48 years old. Mm-hmm. I'll never forget that, because you know, and that was when there was a lot of questioning at that point as to whether traffic helicopters were needed.
1: Right.
0: You know, whether it was something, and there was a great debate on that, but he was just a great guy, and it was so terrifying. And then a week later, after the funeral, the station came to me and asked me if I wanted to be the traffic helicopter reporter.
1: Mm.
0: I was only working part-time as a talk show host.
1: Yeah.
0: And I said no, even though the money was good.
1: Mm-hmm.
0: And I just said, no, I wouldn't be interested in doing it. Number one, the number one reason is that it's not what I want to do.
1: Right.
0: So, yeah. But they asked me, but I'll just never forget how horrifying that was when it happened. And I've got friends, a lot of friends who did that for a living. I'm sure you did too. Oh,
1: well,
0: I was
1: the late Dick Siegel for WDAP, who was a Vietnam vet and Vietnam war hero. In fact, there's some incredible stories of his service in Vietnam. And of course, he was the long-term partner on the air with Hal Jay, who still hosts the WBAP Morning News and our flagship station here in town, along with Ernie and Ernie Brown. And
0: Monty used to...
1: And Monty, Monty Cook.
0: Was he in the helicopter?
1: He was for a while.
0: Okay.
1: And it started to change with technology, and they were using for radio reports, for traffic reports, and also sometimes for television traffic reports. Television, of course, if you have the visual, they have TxDOT cameras or DOT cameras, your state cameras,
2: right,
1: that are positioned and that can show you backups. And then what they use, what they started using was actual pings from cell phones. And they could tell, and so they, you didn't need helicopters necessarily in the air. With television coverage of news like this event that led to this crash, it is still, of course, necessary. And in Los Angeles, there's a lot of that, because if you look at the layout of Los Angeles, you know, anything from a high-speed chase or to, you know, anything going on, you know, there it, for television news, that's required. You need to get that kind of, basically that kind of coverage to get that kind of footage and cover those stories accurately. And that's essentially what happened. And it, they say it was just before 7 p.m. There are three victims, three fatalities here. The reporter and who was in the helicopter, along with a pilot of the helicopter and a pedestrian that was on the ground in the parking lot. This the helicopter went down between two buildings, and this pedestrian was in on the ground. And there were several people who were treated for injuries on the scene. In fact, Fox News is reporting
2: one hospitalized.
1: Four people were assessed at the scene after the crash, and three pronounced dead, of course, and a fourth transported to a local hospital in unknown conditions. So it's when you look at that again, I was thinking actually about this the other day, about how Los Angeles is really unique in how it's laid out and how much footage comes from the air,
2: mm-hmm.
1: you know, and you know, there's still a ton of high-speed chases and stuff like that.
2: Wildfires,
1: yeah. and so much that's covered, and that happens, you know, in all major cities. But L.A., especially with the freeway system they have, there's a lot of coverage from the air. And so, again, our thoughts and prayers are with the families of the victims here.
2: All right, so you and I always like to observe what's going on in the media.
1: Uh-huh.
2: And one of the things that frustrates us a lot is when there's a story out there and it's never completed.
1: Yeah.
2: Or the reporter doesn't complete the story and it doesn't make any sense by how they reported it. And I saw this story yesterday. And again, I'm not picking on Fox for this. It's just a Fox News story. And it was a story of the airport x-ray shows terrifying object taped in a carry-on to skip the checked baggage fee. So I'm like, terrifying object? What was it? I mean, what's going on here? So, of course, they got me to read it, right? Clickbait. Yeah, because it was an airport x-ray shows a knife was taped to a carry-on to skip the checked baggage fee, because then I might not actually read it, right?
1: All right.
2: Just a knife and they caught it.
1: Right.
2: Terrifying object, you know, got to me. And that's okay, because if you look at it and there's a knife taped inside your carry-on baggage, you can view that as terrifying, because it's like, what was the purpose of it? So the story goes, a traveler tried to dodge a $100 baggage fee by hiding a dangerous item inside of her carry-on bag, but it wasn't long before she was caught red-handed. The unidentified passenger was going through security at Dane County Regional Airport in Madison, Wisconsin, when a TSA officer spotted what appeared to be a knife on an x-ray machine, according to an employee story published on the agency's website. Officer searched the bag and discovered the knife had been taped in place inside the luggage, according to the TSA. The passenger later admitted that she tried to conceal the knife from TSA because she had an upcoming camping trip. Her response to me was, I was attempting to conceal this knife from the TSA, said the supervisor. The admission, along with the discovery of the concealed knife, prompted TSA to call law enforcement. The Dane County Sheriff's Office and TSA manager responded to the scene, TSA said. The woman told officers she did not think the TSA would find the knife. which again, you would have to ask if she was being completely honest with that. How smart is she? But my question at this point,
1: I shaped the knife like a, I put enough tape on it to shape it into a Twinkie.
2: Yeah.
1: I thought they would never find it.
2: So my first thought at that point, you know, by the time we got to this point was, did they arrest her? Right?
1: Right.
2: That's the question that came to mind as I'm reading this. Yes. I haven't finished the story and right. I'm going through it.
1: Terrifying object here.
2: That's right. Because it was a terrifying object.
1: Right, right.
2: And they go on to talk about the fact that the one TSA officer said, I've seen knives by accident. I've never seen somebody purposely try to, you know, to sneak a knife through in order to avoid the baggage fee.
1: Yeah.
2: Right.
1: Yeah.
2: So right. I'm sitting there thinking at this point, they probably arrested this person. Right.
1: Yeah.
2: Because she did this knowingly, you would expect an arrest. And the one of the last lines is from the one of the TSA officials, for whatever reason you may be traveling, don't jeopardize your income or freedom just to save an item like this $5 knife. And then they have this here. And this is where I look at the reporter and say, you didn't ask the additional questions, because she wrote, the passenger voluntarily surrendered the knife and was cleared to travel, according to the TSA. Well, she didn't voluntarily surrender the knife.
1: No, they took it from her.
2: They took it from her.
1: I mean, if they're saying, because nothing is in this story that says she was given an option to check it on, you know, and put it, you know, in checked luggage. You know, that happened to me one time. I had a great...
2: Well, she might have been. Because they let her travel.
1: What I'm saying is, it doesn't say they were, that they offered that.

0: the carry-on luggage.
1: Right.
0: You know, if you decide to go back and
1: if she
0: and
1: had carry-on, I guess, yeah.
0: Or, you know, not carry-on, checked luggage.
1: I mean, checked luggage, yeah. If she had checked luggage,
0: She would have to take that bag and make it checked luggage.
1: Right.
0: Because she didn't have checked luggage.
1: Right.
0: She was trying to avoid the fee to begin with.
1: Right.
0: So apparently she didn't have it. But when they say she voluntarily surrendered it, well, no, she didn't. She didn't have a choice. And you cleared her for travel, and she deliberately, this was not an accident. It wasn't that it fell through and, sorry, I didn't know it. She admitted, I did it.
1: Right. That's what I'm saying. They never, I don't see anywhere where they gave her the choice of, listen, no problem here. If you would like to check it on and check your bag, they called the cops.
0: Yeah. They called the cop, but they let her through. Everybody just said, okay, fine, you can go through, even though you were attempting to skip the baggage fee. You deliberately were carrying that knife on. I would think that you would get some type of charge against you.
1: I would think you probably wouldn't make that flight.
0: Yeah, then that's the other thing. You wouldn't make the flight.
1: We need to do some more thorough screening here, or whatever. I don't know what they would do, but, you know, look, you deliberately disguise this, admittedly, to get this past TSA. I did that with one can of Pringles, and I'm telling you, it took 2 hours. 2 hours, the screening process.
0: Well, can you go through with Pringles?
1: Yeah, you can, if you do it the way I did it.
0: No, can you get through with the Pringles? I think you can. You can bring a food item like that on, right?
1: Yeah. It was just a joke.
0: Oh, okay.
1: Yeah, I always go through.
0: No, I was just wondering if that because of
1: the canister? The shape of the canister.
0: Yes, that's what I was thinking, the shape of the canister.
1: Oh, okay. No, that's a great point. I missed that. No, yes, you can. You just need to let them know. That's not tennis balls. It's Pringles.
0: There were two times I've been pulled over, you know, for extra, you know, baggage search.
1: Yeah.
0: And one was when a friend of mine, her daughter was having a fundraiser for school, and I was back in Buffalo, and she was selling candles.
1: Right.
0: So they gave me a candle in a little glass jar. Mm-hmm. Well, I took my, my coiled, this goes back about 20 years ago.
1: Yeah.
0: I had my phone charger, and it was like the coil thing, you know, where it's like, what do you call it, where it's...
1: A coiled wire. It's a coiled
0: whatever.
1: Cord.
0: And I just wrapped it around the candle, not even thinking about it. And they were like, whoa, you need to be pulled aside here. Okay, let's be... They go, do you know this looks like a bomb?
1: Did you write dynamite on the candle?
0: No, I mean, it's like, didn't even...
1: Did you write... Hey, don't worry. This is not dynamite.
0: And the other one was when I was visiting a friend and in Florida a few years back, and she was like, okay, knowing that I was diabetic, you need to try monk fruit.
1: Right.
0: And I always tell anybody who knows me, don't give me anything to bring back. I go back to see my family. Don't give me any presents.
1: Right.
0: Because you're going to give me something that I have to check. I don't check. The best present is no present for me. And she gave me this bag of monk fruit.
1: And a beanbag chair.
0: And the monk fruit powder. Whatever.
1: Right. The powder. Yeah.
0: The powder.
1: So it's powder.
0: Yeah, the powder.
1: Okay,
0: well,
1: great.
0: Well, you don't bring monk fruit onto a plane because it sets off the alarms that it's an explosive.
1: Oh, it does?
0: Yeah.
1: And I didn't know that.
0: It took me an extra half hour to get through. They needed to bring in one of their experts, their explosive experts, and it was in a commercial bag.
1: But in the original bag,
0: in the original commercial bag.
1: Do you know why it set it off?
0: Whatever's in the monk fruit sets it off.
1: That's got to be good for you.
0: And so they actually took went in the bag. You know, took a needle or whatever, and got a sample of it. Tested, they go, okay, it's monk fruit, go through. But it took a half hour for this special expert, explosives expert, to get to the gate to check it out for me.
1: Wow.
0: And I was telling her, don't give me anything. So I called her, I go, right when they were waiting, because they were real friendly. They knew it was commercial monk fruit, but they had to check. And I'm just like, I'm here because you gave me the monk fruit and they're going after an explosives expert. What did I tell you? You got to be kidding me. What did I tell you?

0: You told me don't give you anything. So
1: I'm still in jail.
0: Yeah, still in jail.
1: So Monk Fruit Prison.
0: Those are the two times. Otherwise,
1: I got it. They pulled me and did a search for, there were two things. One was a letter opener.
0: Oh, yeah.
1: And it was, but it was made by a company. It was a promotional thing. So they designed it even worse than it's even looks like it could do more. In fact, would have done more harm had I wanted to use it in that way. And it was given to me at a trade show. And they were like, you can't. And I'm like, didn't even occur to me. Because it's got a business card on it. Part of it is a business card. The other was one of the greatest pocket knives I ever had, given to me by my father-in-law. And it was in the bottom of the bag. And I still, to this day, can't tell you how it got in my travel bag. But it did. And I didn't know it was there. It was in the very bottom, deep crevice of that bag. And, of course, they saw it. And I said, no, you can keep it. I'm not going to check it. So that was it.
0: We are Red Eye Radio.
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3: That there is a potential tropical cyclone developing in the central Atlantic Ocean, one not expected to make landfall, is perhaps newsworthy, according to USDA meteorologist Brad Rippey, since
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0: We are Red Eye Radio. He is Eric Carly, and I'm Gary McNamara. Welcome and good morning. Well, Republicans, especially Republicans that are running in the, you know, for the Senate, are talking about, and the president jumped on it after they did, banning diesel exports.
1: Mm-hmm.
0: Wall Street Journal saying, guys, do you understand how it all works? Because if you did, this would be the last thing you'd be doing. Because it's not going to lower prices, it's going to raise prices.
1: Right.
0: And they explain how it's going to do it and what the Republicans actually should be doing. But it's an article talking about the fact that Republicans are panicking now. And more Republicans are coming out against the war now. And there's an article, you know, you got Ted Cruz running. You've got, it looks like DeSantis is going to run. There's a poll out there that's showing more Republicans now say they're Republicans and not necessarily a supporter of Trump. What's going on?
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5: News, I'm Dave Packard. A nor'easter bringing dangerous flooding and storm force winds up and down the East Coast. ABC's Matt Rivers at the Jersey Shore.
6: States of emergency in New York and New Jersey. Authorities on the Jersey Shore urging families to get to higher ground while business owners race to shore up what they can.
7: You have to make sure that everything that's loose out there is secured.
6: 900 miles of storm warnings from the Outer Banks to Maine as a massive nor'easter crawls up the coast, packing 60-mile-an-hour winds and 12-foot waves.
5: The Supreme Court ruling 6-3 along ideological lines, giving the Trump administration the green light to use a federal citizenship database to verify voters. And President Trump and China's President Xi Jinping wrapped up their three-day summit in Washington. President Trump says he discussed Iran with the Chinese leader, but did not elaborate. This is ABC News.
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10: From the WPBF 25 First Warning Weather Center, I'm Chief Certified Meteorologist Chris Martinez with a look at South Florida's certified most accurate forecast tonight. As we head through the overnight, northerly breeze going to make it feel a lot more comfortable out there. Temperatures down the lower 70s. Then as we end your Saturday, looking for sunny skies, a lot more sunshine into the mix. High temperatures just in the mid-80s.
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1: And he's Eric Carling, and I'm Gary McNamara. Welcome and good morning. Thanks so much for being here. Download our Red Eye Radio app today, and you can listen when you choose. Just so you know, between now and the election, election day, we'll probably be talking about the polls. Just one thing that we always bring up. It doesn't matter whether you believe the polls or not.
2: Right.
1: Whether the politicians believe the polls.
2: And it also, you can look at the movement in the polls as we get closer to the election and see where the movement is.
1: Yes.
2: Again, it doesn't mean accuracy. It just shows up or down. And if there's a consistent movement amongst all the pollsters for one party or the other, then you can take from that, you know, again, more information.
1: Right. But you can take, for example, because it doesn't matter who does the polling, the Republicans right now are looking horrible on the economy.
2: Yeah.
1: And the economy is prices.
2: Mm-hmm.
1: Doesn't matter what the GDP is. Doesn't matter what the, you know, the thing they were celebrating last week with the, remember, what was it, the median income had gone up and was beating inflation. Mm-hmm. But the reason was because one of the major reasons was because people were working more hours.
2: Right.
1: When you actually look at the real wages, hasn't kept up over the year, which means if you've worked the same number of hours or, you know, whatever, salary, whatever, you haven't kept up with inflation.
2: Mm-hmm.
1: The ones that have are the ones that have worked more hours or new people coming in and choosing the trades.
2: Right.
1: Because it's the white collar jobs that are really getting hit, tech jobs and stuff like that, that are getting hit with, decreasing pay. But and it's not necessarily the polls, the public polls out there. These politicians take their own personal polls. And as we said, Republicans are panicking. They believe they're going to lose. They believe they could lose as many as 8 Senate seats.
2: Wow.
1: Right now.
2: Wow.
1: And was reading here from the Wall Street Journal. Republicans are running on empty. The party's panicky rush to ban diesel exports reveal their electoral trouble. And it says the Republicans are watching polls with an increasing dismay at their midterm prospects. Alas, their response is to compound the disarray with policy mistakes that won't help the economy or their political prospects. And this one is calling for a ban on diesel fuel exports.
2: Hmm.
1: Trump said on Tuesday, as I've said, let's not send out the diesel. We make a lot of diesel. Polls show Democrats ahead in Senate races in Iowa, Ohio, Michigan, North Carolina, Maine, Alaska, and Texas, and within striking distance in Kansas and Nebraska. Republicans fear they could lose as many as 8 Senate seats. Mr. Trump won most of those states by double digits in 2024. Mm. Yet his approval rating has collapsed in the heartland, as in the rest of the country, especially among independents. So it's understandable that Republicans are trying to differentiate themselves from the president. The problem is they're compromising their core conservative principles. Michigan GOP Senate nominee Mike Rogers, a stalwart foreign policy hawk, when he served in Congress on Monday, called for an end to the war in Iran. The war with Iran needs to end and end quickly, he said. When it does, energy costs will plummet. But Michigan families can't afford to wait for that to happen. We need to do something now. Mr. Rogers also urged a ban on American diesel exports until the war ends. It was echoed by Iowa Representative Ashley Hinson, who is running to replace Joni Ernst. Iowans are being squeezed and shouldn't have to foot the bill at the pump or the checkout line for the war in Iran, she said on Monday. Iowa Senator Chuck Grassley endorsed a diesel export ban over the weekend. Senate Majority Leader John Thune said he's open to the idea. Cue President Trump, who jumped on this Amtrak as it was leaving the station yesterday. Did he consult executives in the energy industry? They would have told him the political gambit will backfire. Why, specifically? Well, a diesel self-embargo is a bad idea for many of the same reasons Republicans criticized Joe Biden's pause on new liquefied natural gas exports. The U.S. is the world's largest exporter of diesel, selling about 1.5 million barrels abroad a day, mostly from the Gulf Coast. Proponents of a ban say this would increase U.S. supply and thus push prices down. That's what you would initially think, right?
2: Sure.
1: Problem is, there's not enough pipeline capacity to move the diesel in the Gulf Coast that is normally exported to the Northeast and California right now, or for that matter, to significantly boost flows to the Midwest, where it's actually needed. A ban on exports would increase global diesel prices, which would smack Americans who live in coastal areas right now who actually rely on imports of diesel.
2: Right.
1: Diesel would pile up in Gulf Coast storage, prompting refineries to reduce run rates. That would lower the production of gasoline and jet fuel, whose prices would rise. Limiting exports would also signal the U.S. is an unreliable trade partner and might prompt allies to diversify diesel supply, perhaps buying more from China. If Democrats win the White House in 2028, they'll use GOP support for a diesel export ban to justify reinstating the Biden LNG embargo. Americans are feeling the squeeze of higher fuel prices, and the pain is acute, especially for farmers who use diesel to power equipment. Diesel prices have surged amid supply disruptions from the Iran war and Russia's new ban on diesel exports. But if Republicans want to reduce diesel prices fast, they would suspend or scrap the renewable fuel standard, a.k.a. ethanol mandate. The biofuel blending requirements add between 30 and 40 cents to every gallon of diesel. Refineries have to blend increasing amounts of biofuels into products or buy regulatory credits to comply with quotas. If GOP candidates want to separate themselves from Mr. Trump on an unpopular policy, they could criticize his tariffs, which are raising costs for and have prompted foreign retaliation against U.S. farmers. A recent Emerson College poll found that 58% of Iowans oppose Mr. Trump's latest tariffs on Canada, including 30% of Republicans, but saying it's like this is all part of the panic right now. We've got to do something. And obviously they don't know how the system works with diesel and how you ship it. And if you change it immediately, it's not going to work. But if you want to do it, get rid of the renewable fuel standards. And they won't do it.
2: Well, this has been a problem over the years as these mandates have grown bigger and bigger, and the biodiesel mandates, especially when you talk about the blend there, you're talking about vegetable oils like soybean or palm oil, recycled cooking oil, animal fats, and everything else that gets into basically the diesel and causes a lot of problems with the operation of the truck. There are concerns, you know, there that have been there for a long, long time. But here, you're talking about, again, if you want to suspend the mandate or do away with the mandate altogether, then you can, again, you can temper the prices here in the states. You know, if the banning the exports, there's been a trade back and forth, especially since the onset of what they call ultra low sulfur diesel fuel. At first, the other countries, we were actually way ahead of the countries on the sulfur content level that it had to be, which is virtually zero now. But in other countries, they hadn't met that lower standard yet. When they finally did, the exports started to go high, or increase. As a result of that, you're getting these producers again better business. And if you don't have the flow, as you point out in this, or this article points out here in the distribution, this is one thing that we saw. In fact, it started out in that article. You talked about the flow from the South, primarily Texas, to the Northeast. There was a problem in that line that created a shortage or spotty shortages in diesel fuel at the retail level. This goes back maybe a couple of years. And if you don't have those lines, you know, up to par, if you don't have the capacity to move that diesel, and you just have this glut that's sitting there. I don't know what happens. If you can't get that, the distribution is everything. Because if you're talking about lowering diesel prices, that's one thing, but it's got to get to the retail level and be used for it to be effective. Otherwise, you've got to solve, ultimately come back and solve the glut problem that you would have, as they point out in this article. And I don't know what, you know, I've been a proponent of getting rid of the mandates on biofuels. Early on, the OEMs actually came out and said, we do not support the biofuels, because they make their engines basically to run on diesel fuel. And so now you're in a territory where you've increased the biofuel mandates, so the mix is greater. The sulfur is gone, which creates a lubricity problem with the engines and everything else that goes into it. It becomes more costly ultimately to run that same Class 8 engine. And, of course, with the price of diesel going through the roof where it is, remember, they pass that on to consumers through a diesel fuel surcharge. And the problem is, though, if these operations, it's so volatile right now, if these operations, these trucking operations, can't anticipate a massive jump in the diesel, if you've booked contracts out loads, you know, at a certain rate on that fuel surcharge, the money you're going to get paid back for using that fuel, and then diesel goes up, then you're in trouble. That happened to a lot of smaller operations. The larger operations have more of a buffer and a way to get around that, and they survive that a lot easier, as is the case for any small operation versus a large operation. But right now, you've got a situation that if you don't fix this, again, it's a compounding effect on the economy, because ultimately the consumer pays for a lot of that diesel usage because of the trucking industry using so much of it to move goods. We pay that ultimately in the end. And that has another impact on pricing. So you have tariffs, you have, I don't know what happens with the whole idea of dumping beef and dumping fuel or oil rather on the U.S. you know, from other countries. Because I think, by the way, I think it's just becoming a moot point, because you're not getting to the solution itself. You're not getting to the core, the reason that we're here on pricing on those issues. And that's why I think you're seeing more and more Republicans back away, saying, yeah, we got to do something about this.
1: Well, it's too late now for the midterms.
2: The midterms are done. It's over. Those decisions, for the most part, have already been made. And we'll see what happens.
1: And that's why it's viewed as panic from.
2: Right. Right.
1: You're looking and go, okay, they're, as we said probably a month ago, okay, here come the Republicans panicking over prices.
2: Right.
1: We warned them from day one, and they didn't say anything until, really a month ago. And it's like, so, you know, if you think you're going to change it now, you're not.
2: No, it's not.
1: And so what is it? It's pure panic. They believe the polls. They believe, I don't know what's going to happen, but they believe there's a much greater chance of them losing Senate seats now.
2: I think actually the focus now has been on, or probably is turning more toward, what the hell are we going to do in 28?
1: Well, that's why there's a bunch of articles, you know, Ted Cruz, it looks like he's running.
2: Yep.
1: Probably DeSantis is going to run, and they're all coming out.
2: Yep.
1: Anti-tariffs, anti-equity, you know, the government having any ownership in companies. They're against the dumping of the beef. They're coming out directly against Trump's economic policies.
2: Right.
1: As DeSantis and Cruz.
2: Right.
1: They're soft selling it.
2: Right.
1: But they're coming out against his policies. We are Red Eye Radio.
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0: Radio. He's Eric Cronin. I'm Gary McNamara. You know, another thing that's ticking off Republicans?
1: Mm-hmm.
0: The way Trump was so chummy with Mondani.
1: Yeah.
0: It's just taking out. What's he doing? And then you see the story from the New York Post?
1: Mm.
0: Lip reader reveals Trump's surprising offer to Mondani after their New York City meeting.
1: Hmm.
0: He said, what I will say is, we'll look after you, but as I say, you're doing great, Trump said. The lip reader told the Post. I'll look after you. You look after New Yorkers, the president said, and we can make both work. I want to support you. Help me. Come with me to the White House. See how I work. And it's like, don't you understand? You lose the midterms. Mondani and the Democrats will be the first ones coming after you. They're not your friend.
1: No, they are not.
0: It's just like, wow.
1: Yeah.
0: Wow.
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6: From ABC News, I'm Dave Packer. Millions bracing for a nor'easter bearing down on the East Coast, bringing heavy rain and strong winds. Could cause power outages and major flight disruptions. New York City's Metropolitan Transit Authority and Prep Mode MTA Chair and CEO Jano Lieber.
7: They're clearing the drains, the vents, the catch basins, checking emergency generators in case of power outages.
8: States of emergency declared in New York and New Jersey. In the New York City area, they're bracing. Mayor Zoran Mamdani.
9: Look out for one another and stay safe, New York.
8: ABC meteorologist Lee Gobler.
10: Rainfall amounts, they're going to go from 2 to 4 inches of rain. Locally, we can get up to a half foot of rainfall. Coastal flood alerts from the mid-Atlantic into the northeast. Also, high wind warnings as well. And these waves are going to feast on our area beaches, really chewing them up with 12 to 14 foot waves. There are 25 footers offshore.
8: The Chinese president wrapped up a state visit with a tour of the National Archives Friday alongside President Trump. Meanwhile, new insight on talks with President Xi during his visit. ABC's Karen Travers.
11: The president was asked at the archives if he discussed with President Xi the war with Iran. He said, we did. He didn't say any more about it in terms of what details and how that conversation went. He was asked if he thought there'd be progress in the Strait of Hormuz, and the president said, I think we're going to do great. Now, it's notable, the president has not mentioned Iran in his public comments during the state visit. That was the first time he even acknowledged it.
8: One of New Jersey's top Democrats, Dale Caldwell, is leaving office following growing calls for his resignation from Governor Mikey Sherrill Friday.
12: I gave the lieutenant governor until today to resign. He submitted his resignation to me this afternoon, which I accepted.
8: This after what Sherrill calls an impartial and fair investigation into allegations of Caldwell's allegedly inappropriate behavior with staffers, including sexual harassment, which he denies. You're listening to ABC News.
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8: A historic visit for Pope Leo in the streets of Paris. ABC's Tom-Sophie Burridge.
15: He's been touring the inside of that cathedral, newly refurbished, of course, after that terrible fire a few years ago. And actually, he paid tribute to the firefighters who saved the cathedral during that terrible moment, but also the craftsmen and women who helped restore the cathedral. They've done an absolutely incredible job. The light inside there, the finishing touches, everything about it is absolutely magnificent.
8: ABC's Tom-Sophie Burridge at Notre Dame. The former head of a Michigan-based company taking heat for an AI-generated photo after it caused her to lose her job.
16: Last month, President Trump declared the renaming of Canada's Lake Ontario to Lake America. 2 weeks ago, Jane Smith posted an AI-generated picture of herself and 3 family members wearing Lake America sweatshirts, not as a political statement.
17: We were kind of poking fun at the fact that one of the Great Lakes' names were getting changed.
16: Smith's employer, Family First Credit Union, didn't get the joke, and she's been fired, telling ABC 12 in Flint, Michigan.
17: The AI can be dangerous in the fact that it can make people think something's real that's not.
16: Jim Ryan, ABC News.
8: For the first time since January 2025, mortgage rates have hit 7%, a likely impact from the rapidly changing bond market, where the 10-year U.S. Treasury yield closed Friday at a 19-year high. The result? Some would-be sellers might be holding on to their homes to try to lock in their cheaper rates rather than risk a higher cost on a newer mortgage. Dave Packer, ABC News.
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21: From the WPBF 25 First Warning Weather Center, I'm Chief Certified Meteorologist Chris Martinez with a look at South Florida's certified most accurate forecast tonight. As we head through the overnight, northerly breeze going to make it feel a lot more comfortable out there. Temperatures down the lower 70s. Then as we end your Saturday, looking for sunny skies, a lot more sunshine into the mix. High temperatures just in the mid-80s.
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23: 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Gary McNamara and Eric Harley talk about everything from politics to social issues and news of the day. Whether you're up late or you're just starting your day, welcome to the show from the Relief Factor Studios. 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
0: 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He is Eric Harley and I'm Gary McNamara. Good morning. Thank you for being here.
24: Thank you very much.
0: You know, one of the questions that's being asked is where does the Republican Party go if they lose the House and the Senate, or even just one branch.
25: Mm-hmm.
0: Actually, not one branch, could be
25: one chamber.
0: One chamber, yes. Mm-hmm. I don't want to speak like a Democrat. we're not forgetting rid of the branches of government. It's a very interesting question. You know, where will we go from this point? We already know that, you know, Ted Cruz is saying, well, you know, he's not going to announce whether he's running now, and DeSantis the same thing, but they are without question. And we brought you the posts that they have put out, which show where they disagree. You can see the disagreement on fiscal issues with the president,
25: mm-hmm.
0: and therefore J.D. Vance, because
25: mm-hmm.
0: J.D. Vance probably might be more populist liberal than the president has been recently on the things that he has initiated. And both Cruz and DeSantis have come out, even if they're soft selling it and haven't mentioned the president, what they're talking about is opposite of where the president's going right now.
25: Right.
0: And so I was reading here Jim Garrity's column in the National Review, where he says, Vance is still the favorite. He said, but unless you want to credit Vance with the 2024 Trump victory, the vice president has won exactly one general election race in his life, his 2022 Senate election, winning by 6 percentage points when the top of the ticket was winning by nearly 25. We remember that.
25: Mm-hmm.
0: Things can change quickly in American politics, particularly over a year or two. 2 years ago, Republicans and Trump were riding high. Some GOP leaders believed that Latinos had shifted permanently toward their party. Recent polling indicates that demographic has flipped back, particularly in Texas. Republicans are going to have a lousy midterm cycle and maybe a particularly bad one. And if it goes as badly as some suggest, will the Republican presidential primary voters of 2028 in places like Iowa, New Hampshire, Nevada, and North Carolina still have the attitude of, let's keep doing the same thing? Or will they want to kick the tires on other candidates and test drive some other options?
25: Hmm.
0: In February of 2009, the cover of Newsweek declared, we are all socialists now. That might seem reasonable at first glance, but they meant the country, not the magazine staff.
25: To be clear. Sorry, that was funny.
0: In April of that year, some Democrats said the GOP had become a rump regional party, not even relevant to American politics. By the end of the month, The Economist declared that Pennsylvania Senator Arlen Specter's decision to switch from the GOP to the Democratic Party provided the White House with a perfect opportunity to hammer home one of its favorite messages, that the Republican Party is becoming such a rump of Rush Limbaugh worshiping fanatics that sensible people have no choice but to back Mr. Obama. Within 6 months, Republicans had won the governor races in New Jersey and Virginia, and the following year, Republicans won 63 more House seats and 6 more seats in the U.S. Senate. fiscal conservatism is really out of style right up until the moment it comes back again. You wouldn't want to bet a ton of money that the Tea Party style calls for limited government and fiscal restraint would gain traction between now and November of 2028. We've been told by those, we've been told that those old priorities are dead and buried, that we are an era of intense populist passions with both parties more statist, more isolationist, and more liberal than a generation ago, but nothing lasts forever. Mm. It really doesn't matter if an inspiring president wants to run on the issue of Haitian immigrants eating cats and dogs, or whatever social media rage bait catnip is stirring up the influences starting next year. The president, the next president, is going to have no choice but to confront some long simmering, long worsening fiscal problems, not urban legends. Social Security's trust fund is set to run out of money by 2032. Medicare's insolvency is expected just a year later. There's a message out there for Ted Cruz or any other not all that populist traditional conservative presidential candidate, DeSantis, who wants it. The cost of living is high because of Washington's runaway spending. The astronomical U.S. debt makes life more expensive for ordinary Americans in at least four ways. Number one, inflation is driven by an increasing money supply. Number two, the government is borrowing a ton of money and is competing against private companies who also want to borrow money, which raises interest rates on loans. Three, the U.S. government will pay $1 trillion in interest payments on the debt this year. When the government borrows money, it must make regular payments to keep itself afloat. This eats up tax revenue that's coming in. So far, our government has collected $4.8 trillion in revenue this year. Roughly 20% of all money coming in must go just to make payments on what we've already borrowed, meaning it's not available for anything else the government wants to buy, from defense to health care. And number four, large deficits over time eat away at public confidence in a currency. People start wondering how valuable a dollar will be next year or 5 years down the road or 10 years down the road. So there you go. And so will we be forced eventually to more conservative fiscal policies?
1: Eventually, yeah.
0: Eventually, yeah.
1: Well, you know, it's just...
0: But by that time, the pain will be really, really heavy.
1: The concern is, or the massive brick wall right now that conservatives face in getting this message to the people is that nobody cares. And you can point to what's coming, but nobody cares. You can say, well, this is going to be the case, and this is how bad it's going to be, and still nobody cares. You know, I remember when we got to $30 trillion, I was like, man, if this doesn't wake people up, now we're over $40
0: trillion. They don't care about the debt, but they do care about the consequences of it.
1: They will when it happens.
0: Well, they care about it now. They care about inflation.
1: Well, you're talking about, yeah, what they're facing right now.
0: Right.
1: But I'm talking about the entire collapse of not being able to stay up with the interest alone the national debt.
0: Right.
1: And so when you're getting, because I'm looking at the big picture of the spending, right? So when you get into this, all right, we need to cut spending thing. DOGE took off for 10 minutes. I'm happy there was a conversation about it.
0: Me too.
1: I'm shocked that the conversation lasted as long as it did. What ruined that conversation was ridiculous promises, overpromises. And how you get it through to the public in general, it's going to have to be, you know, you're going to have to convince liberals. You're going to have to convince. And after this thing that whatever that was that happened in Dallas a couple of weeks ago, where we're promising families thousands of dollars. The conservative or the Republicans are promising that. Then I'm thinking to myself, well, their internals must be showing nobody cares. Keep spending, keep spending, keep spending. My point is, I don't know from the small level to the, you know, year to year, budget to budget level, all the way to the grand number of $40 trillion and growing. I don't know how you get it through the thick skulls of people who just don't care.
0: Well, for example, if you say the prices are up, you'll have a significant portion of the population say it's because of the billionaires. They won't be able to connect the dots, but they'll simply say the billionaires because it feels good.
1: Right.
0: But the reality is, if you look at why the inflation is happening, what the Republicans proposed at their, quote, convention rally, it would do the exact same that they were screaming caused inflation from the Democrats.
1: Yeah.
0: And the fact is, you did not see, you had almost uniform conservative outrage at that and Republican outrage from the Republican media.
1: Yeah.
0: Across the board saying this isn't going to work. So you have that. There are a group of people that still understand that it doesn't work. There's a ton of people. Did you see the one poll that showed that? It was a small sample, but you know, it was like, let me just get it here because I thought it was interesting. See if I got it here. Did I save it? It was, I've got it here. Hang on 1 second. It was on the polling on Republicans. It was basically, okay, I don't have it here. Oh, you're

0: more populist and maybe more of a socialist on fiscal matters than Trump has been, is he the one that would be able to convince the Republican Party to vote for them, for him, if there's a DeSantis and Cruz? I still think everybody's focused on Cruz. I think DeSantis is a stronger candidate than Cruz.
1: Yeah, I think so.
0: Could be wrong, but I would look at it and go just from, and because what you could say is, I ran a state.
1: Yeah. Yeah.
0: I've run one of the two most successful states out there, and he promotes his ideology all the time, and he's been doing it on everything from socialism, on everything from the United States having equity in corporations, to the tariffs, everything. And I saw it was a Charles Gasparino. Did you see his? I think I read it to you in my pre-show meeting where he just said, look, he goes, Republicans aren't, you know, Republicans were never happy with the tariffs. They just didn't say anything about it. They were just quiet, hoping that it would work. But it said, you know, the biggest thing that he believes the president did wrong was trying to make Canada the new China.
1: Yeah.
0: And treating China better than Canada.
1: Yeah.
0: When he actually did the deal.
1: Yeah.
0: He did USMCA.
1: Right.
0: Every time I say that, I infuriate people. They know we're right. You know, the president in his first term rewrote the NAFTA. And as we had said at the time, it wasn't much different from NAFTA when it eventually got down to it. Well, eventually, he wasn't happy with the deal that he wrote.
1: Yeah.
0: And what he left out of it. So he took off at Canada. And then the response is, well, Canadians are a bunch of liberals. And they're insane on the issues. Oh, like our Democratic Party.
1: Yeah. You know, it's interesting.
0: And if what it would have been like if there wasn't an adversarial relationship and Poilievre was in office instead.
1: Yeah.
0: If the Conservatives of Canada would have won. Do you sit there and is it smart? And I think what's going on in the Republican Party, they're saying, is it smart politics to alienate your friends and give the image that you're cozying up to your enemies? And I'm talking about political enemies, not just, you know, worldwide enemies, like the whole Mondani thing yesterday.
1: Yeah.
0: Where they're like, what's he doing?
1: Right.
0: You know, or China, where at times he talks about China, you know, in a much better way, or Venezuela in a much better way than he does Canada.
1: Well, it's interesting. There was a story yesterday in the Wall Street Journal. In Trump, Xi sees, President Xi of China, Xi sees rare window to convince Taiwan that resistance is futile. So you look at the question is the development of these relationships. You know, back when it was in his first term, it was North Korea, Kim Jong-un. It's like, okay, he's just trying to be nice to get the guy to the table, you know, keep your friends close, your enemies closer kind of thing. And maybe that's still the case. I don't know. But why do you, what's going on with Canada? If, look, there were some things that were said very clearly to our trade partners and allies around the world. You're moving in and killing free speech in your country, and it's the basis, the foundation for our Constitution and what countless Americans have died to protect and preserve over the years. We've got a problem here. You can have that conversation and still do trade.
0: And you can have it with the UK. Canada, a bunch of other different countries
1: Which
0: in the Western world out there.
1: Right.
0: And you'd be the leader and say, that's not what we're about in the United States.
1: Right.
0: But, you know, when, like I said, when Trump started attacking Canada, it's like, you did the last deal. But this wasn't in the deal. Well, then you left it out.
1: Mm-hmm.
0: You had the ability to negotiate anything. Mm-hmm. You did the deal. Mm-hmm. Everything that he said was unfair with Canada, he negotiated or didn't want to negotiate, but he could have when he redid, NAFTA. Now, we said at the time, we said, look, there's very little difference between NAFTA and the USMCA.
1: Mm-hmm.
0: And we said it at the time. And we think Trump apparently figured that out and then got angry at it. But he sold it as the greatest trade agreement ever, USMCA,

0: And a couple of years later, you know, it's the worst deal out there. Well, you did it.
1: All you have to do is say, hey, it's not going as planned. We want to redo it.
2: Yeah.
1: That's simple. Yeah. And everybody gets it. And go back to the table.
0: But if you're trying to convince the majority of Americans that Canada is our enemy, you're not going to succeed at that. As bad as China or Russia, or even worse, it's not going to work.
1: Right.
0: We are Red Eye Radio.
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0: We are Red Eye Radio. He is Eric Cronin. I'm Gary McNamara. Coming up, some new polling and that antitrust.
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4: ABC News, I'm Dave Packer. A nor'easter bearing down on the East Coast, bringing with it heavy rain and strong winds that could cause power outages and major flight disruptions up and down the East Coast. States of emergency declared in New Jersey and New York and the New York City area. They're bracing. ABC meteorologist Lee Goldberg.
5: Rainfall amounts, they're going to go from 2 to 4 inches of rain. Locally, we could get up to a half foot of rainfall. Coastal flood alerts from the Mid-Atlantic into the Northeast. Also, high wind warnings as well. And these waves are going to feast on our area beaches, really chewing them up with 12 to 14 foot waves. There are 25 footers offshore.
4: Amtrak says it's canceled train service between New York and Boston due to the nor'easter. Meanwhile, in Hawaii, Governor Josh Green announcing President Trump has approved a pre-landfall emergency declaration as Hurricane Nolo approaches the islands. The Chinese president wrapped up his state visit with a tour of the National Archives in D.C. Friday, along with President Trump. When asked, Trump said he did discuss Iran with
6: Hi, it's Jennifer, and I'm with the CEO and founder of Life Imaging FLA, Tom Graham. Tom, it's great to have you here. Really, yeah. Tell me about Life Imaging FLA.
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10: From the WPBF 25 First Warning Weather Center, I'm Chief Certified Meteorologist Chris Martinez with a look at South Florida's certified most accurate forecast. Tonight, as we head through the overnight, northerly breeze is going to make it feel a lot more comfortable out there. Temperatures down the lower 70s. Then as we head near Saturday, looking for sunny skies, a lot more sunshine into the mix. High temperatures just in the mid-80s.
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1: And he is Eric Cronin. I'm Gary McNamara. One thing that the administration is hitting, which is really, really good, and I can't wait to see more of the, specific statistics on it. J.D. Vance was out there yesterday saying that 750,000 people are off Obamacare because they were improperly enrolled. This is all part of the fraud thing.
2: Right.
1: Which is a good thing. I mean, that's one of the good things that the Republicans have focused on. I don't know how much difference it really, I mean, the people of America normally are against fraud. We saw all the fraud in Minnesota. Will that change how the people of Minnesota vote? You know, and
2: great point.
1: You know, and I don't know. I mean, I don't know. I'm not making a prediction on the election because I don't know. And the polls have been so far off when it comes to what liberals believe or how liberals have been, whether it's oversampled or whatever it's been to show, especially in their primary races, that the radicals were way more apparently popular than they actually were in reality in the voting. That I don't know what's going to happen, and I really don't predict elections. What we have said earlier is that Republicans believe the polls. That's why they're acting the way that they're acting. But when you see the 750,000 they believe are improperly enrolled, it's part of an effort that Vance said yesterday will save $2.2 billion. We're actually making sure that the people receiving Obamacare subsidies are actually entitled to receive them. Vance said, adding that the administration will conduct another eligibility verification for another 419,000 people. That would be over a million people that are collecting Obamacare that they claim are improperly enrolled. I want to know the specifics. How did they get into it?
2: Yeah, how did they qualify to begin with? How did that happen that they enrolled and there was no check or balance put in place, or how did they get around it? I mean, if it was fraud from the beginning, then what did they do? Did they use a fake ID, or
1: and will anybody be prosecuted?
2: I wonder to what extent, because if you're talking, depends on how much in benefits I guess they got, but if they got any benefits, first of all, you're committing a federal crime, because if you're applying for it online, you've crossed state lines at that point. So I'd love to see the breakdown of all these individual cases and also see how much or what is going to be done about it. Because I think you make the great point or bring up some great questions. You know, how did that begin? Was there, because, you know, when we think of Minnesota, clearly there was a system for fraudsters in place, a fraudulent system that allowed multiple people to come in. And I don't know how they were communicating or how everybody got the word to get this government money for themselves. The question here would be, are these individual cases and do they have the same MO? Is there a pattern of behavior here that got them to the level of qualifying for Obamacare when they shouldn't have?
1: And the question would be, is it fraud on the person applying? Or is it steps weren't followed by the federal government? Or a combination of both? And I want to see the breakdown, because if you're saying, you know, you're conducting additional verifications of 419,000, well, that would take you over a million people that are on Obamacare that shouldn't be on Obamacare. How does that happen? Because it should be a simple process. How much do you make? Right?
2: How much do you make?
1: What's on your W-2?
2: Are you offered insurance by your employer?
1: Right.
2: That kind of thing. Yeah. Right.
1: And how are you offered insurance by your employer, and how much do you make?
2: Right.
1: And so you should be able to verify that with tax records. What's the problem? Why does this problem exist?
2: Right.
1: Is it a combination of people committing fraud? Well, how they can they commit fraud? They'd have to commit tax fraud. And if they're signing up for Obamacare, I'm assuming it's under the penalty of perjury if you don't give accurate information. One would assume, I would hope that would be the case,
2: yeah.
1: Right?
2: Yeah. It also falls under insurance fraud, of course. But
1: yeah.
2: Yeah, so. Yeah.
1: You know, I found funny the other day, I've seen more of it. Seniors that are on Medicare, for example, as they talk more about, you know, Medicare for all. Mm. I've been seeing people post exactly what we have said. I saw a couple yesterday.
2: They can't do some Medicare for some.
1: It's like, what are you talking about? I got to pay $200 a month. There is no Medicare for. They can't do Medicare for some.
2: Right.
1: And they can't do Medicare for all. They can't do Medicare for some, even, that have been paying premiums since they've been teenagers.
2: Yeah.
1: And not collecting since they've been teenagers.
2: Right.
1: And that's really, really, a couple of debates I've seen, you know, jump out on that one. But I want to hit this. And again, you know, as soon as you talk antitrust and things like that, people go, whatever. These big corporations doing it. This isn't about antitrust. It is in a way. But it's about, in this story here, how it developed, how 22 Democrat states went after the Paramount Warner merger and claimed, being led by the Attorney General of California, that this was about antitrust. This was about monopoly.
2: Mm-hmm.
1: And then the settlement that they made, when I came in, we started off the show yesterday with this because I'm reading this, you know, and was reading it again and again, and Eric comes in, and I look and I went, Eric, what they made a settlement. There's, and none of the settlement relates to the fact that they were going to be a monopoly or any antitrust thing at all. It's almost as if, well, it was the imagery of CNN, and they got an independent board that would be appointed by the board of the new Paramount, Warner board. They would pick five journalists to make sure that CNN and CBS were non-biased and accurate. I'm like, well, that's exactly what the Democrats don't want. They want political activists doing it.
2: Right.
1: So what's the point? You know, they didn't get anything for this. And when we talked about the money and everything else that was put in there, and you actually did some of the amounts yesterday, and it was ridiculously low, you know, for the things that they claimed, well, we're going to get, you know, 30 movies a year. And if you don't, we're going to fine you. It doesn't mean you're going to be profitable at it. You just got to do 30 movies because it's almost as if this was, in the end, not about antitrust, but the symbolism of CNN.
2: Yeah.
1: Well, especially CNN, it seemed like, maybe some of CBS. But it seemed to be, well, no, what this always was about was giving subsidies to businesses that are dying.
2: That's what it really was.
1: That are in a liberal state.
2: You're going to spend this much, I think it was $9.5 million, in training people and building, basically helping to build careers inside the, I don't know, movie making, television making, content making industry and community. When they use the word community, that's when I always have to laugh. And then $5 million a year on making indie films. Which is, as we mentioned, is roughly 500 indie films a year.
1: That's a lot. It is a lot.
2: Well, maybe I can get Shamrock's mockumentary funded by this.
1: There you go. Just to tell your producer to apply for the grant. But here's the thing: they were always going to do this. The only thing they have to do to satisfy this, the only thing to satisfy on that level. Those two items specifically, to satisfy that part of the settlement, is to move their money from the ledger over here, where they were going to do it anyway, and then put it over here where they're establishing a new fund in order to do this, and then take the $5 million and do the same thing for the indie films. You can move money around. Remember the green jobs thing? When it's like, we're creating all these new green jobs. All they were doing is reclassifying things like putting in attic insulation.
2: Windows
1: as a green job. Right. Those jobs already existed.
2: Right.
1: This entire thing comes back to, well,
2: Okay, we can do that. We're just going to move from our ledger over here and then basically establish a quote-unquote new fund for doing this.
1: The important part is you had 22 attorney generals from all liberal states promote the fact that this was about antitrust. This was protecting the consumer and everything else from the antitrust activities. And it was never about antitrust. They lied to everybody.
2: Yeah.
1: And then they did nothing. And even liberals were going,
2: right.
1: What the hell you get? What was this for? Holman Jenkins, Wall Street Journal. Antitrust lays an egg. Paramount Warner shows that pseudo news no longer works for its purveyors. Here's how the emergency versions of Hollywood's favorite podcast handled Monday's settlement of the lawsuit by 12 states. Oh, it was 12 states seeking to block Paramount and Warner Brothers studio merger. Shaw McNulty on Angler Agenda. Which Rob Bonta, that's the Attorney General of California, are we talking to? Because Rob, for the past few months, has been mentioning none of the resulting settlement stipulations.
2: Right.
1: Ron, being the Democratic California Attorney General and prime mover behind the litigation, which was launched in July after nearly 70 jurisdictions, including the U.S. government, had already approved the deal, said Matt Bellani of the town. He caved, right? This was all politics. This was just about Mr. Bonta getting on television for a few months, raising his profile. It was downhill from there. The antitrust violations that Mr. Bonta shrieked about, such as the merger partners trying to monopolize the troubled theatrical movie and TV cable businesses, well, so much legal vaporware, it turned out. Yeah. It just disappeared.
2: Exactly.
1: He repeatedly protested the Attorney General of California that his suit had nothing to do with CNN or CBS News, then subjects of liberal panic over the passing into the hands of Trump-friendly Ellisons. Mm-hmm. Then why does the settlement fix this non-existent antitrust issue with an independent editorial board for both news organizations? The concession is costless for the Ellisons.
2: Yeah, exactly. That's what I mean.
1: In fact, it does what liberals don't want.
2: No,
1: we're going to make sure that it's fair and balanced, and that it's accurate and accuracy. And it's like, that's the whole Barry Weiss thing.
2: It sounds like Barry Weiss wrote that part of the agreement.
1: And it just said the concession is costless for the Ellisons. It is hardly face saving enough to relieve Mr. Bonta of his chumpness. And news certainly wasn't any reason for Larry and David's decision to buy Paramount and then Warner Brothers in the first place, except for a brief shining moment when the news channel ownership could be flaunted to expedite approvals from the Trump administration. Result, success for the Ellisons on all fronts.
2: No, seriously, when the Hollywood Reporter wrote, that's it?
1: Yeah.
2: That was the first part of their headline on this. It's... Because they're looking basically, you know, I don't know what the editorial board at the Hollywood Reporter was looking for. But, you know, they're covering Hollywood. You certainly want to see jobs preserved in Hollywood, that kind of thing. Yeah. But I don't know if that was the take of the Hollywood Reporter ever. I have no idea. But when the Hollywood Reporter comes back and says, are you kidding me? That's all? That's it? Is all of this... For this, because it turned out to be things that were already going to happen.
1: Yeah.
2: Basically. And had nothing to do with antitrust.
1: You came in yesterday and I'm like, Eric, did I miss something here? Yeah. What am I missing?
2: Yeah.
1: And you're like, nope. you're not missing anything. I go, nope. I keep feeling like I'm missing something, or this is like a Babylon Bee story.
2: Yeah.
1: Because nowhere do they talk about antitrust.
2: It had nothing to do with antitrust.
1: We are Red Eye Radio.
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0: Radio. He's Eric Curley, and I'm Gary McNamara. You know, and I just thought about this, too, because I'd said, you know, that they came up with this deal to hopefully protect some of the jobs in the huge liberal state of California. Mm-hmm. But I just thought about this.
1: What?
0: Maybe I'm wrong.
1: What?
0: Does the deal said 30 movies they must produce a year domestically. That doesn't mean in California.
1: No, it doesn't.
0: Because this would be, it means, so they could produce them in Texas or.
1: Yeah. Yeah.
0: Florida.
1: Yeah, I didn't see anything that says they must create these jobs in California. Yeah. Yeah.
0: What's his name? Mark Ruffalo?
1: Yeah.
0: You see, he was furious with it.
1: I'm sure.
0: He was livid. And all the Hollywood liberal blogs were like, this didn't do anything.
1: No. No, they want, you know, it's like that strike that, you know, said, you know, we've got to protect our industry from AI. Well, it's only a matter of time. They're already using AI. They've been using CGI for the longest time, you know. And, yeah, if I were an actor, I'd be concerned about someone using my likeness. But that's what lawyers are for. Otherwise, yes. Technology is going to happen.
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8: From ABC News, I'm Dave Packer. Dangerous flooding and storm force winds are creating concern up and down the East Coast.
9: With tens of millions of Americans in the path of that nor'easter, it's striking some areas right now. ABC's Matt Rivers on the Jersey Shore.
10: States of emergency in New York and New Jersey. Authorities on the Jersey Shore urging families to get to higher ground while business owners race to shore up what they can.
11: You have to make sure that everything that's loose out there is secured.
10: 900 miles of storm warnings from the Outer Banks to Maine as a massive nor'easter crawls up the coast, packing 60-mile-an-hour winds and 12-foot waves.
9: The Supreme Court ruling 6-3 along ideological lines, giving the Trump administration the green light to use a federal citizenship database to verify voters. ABC legal contributor James Sample explains this process is not without issues.
12: Given the number of false positives, meaning the number of actual citizens who are being tagged as non-citizens, who will then have to jump through those hurdles, that's a significant problem and may well lead to some severe disenfranchisement.
9: The ruling comes less than 40 days from the November midterms, but because of a different federal law, voters aren't allowed to be removed from the rolls 90 days before an election. President Trump and China's President Xi Jinping wrapped up their three-day summit in Washington. President Trump says he discussed Iran with the Chinese leader but didn't elaborate. Pope Leo opened his historic four-day trip to France, speaking at UNESCO headquarters about artificial intelligence.
13: Our efforts in this domain must ensure that new technologies remain at the service of the human person rather than becoming yet another instrument of domination and injustice.
9: Later, the Pope visiting the newly reopened Notre Dame Cathedral. The AP reports from a source that Stephen Curry has agreed to a two-year contract extension worth $116 million. You're listening to ABC News.
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9: PepsiCo says they're going to raise the cost of some popular snacks and drinks. ABC's Stephanie Ramos.
16: Bloomberg says prices will rise on bags of Doritos, Ruffles, and Sun Chips, along with some Tostitos salsa and Fritos dips. Some soda prices are also expected to rise, with the changes coming as early as the end of this year or early 2027. Now, the chip increases expected to be in the low to mid single digits and still below where prices were before those cuts.
9: A win for the Trump administration and its effort to classify Anthropic as a supply chain risk. ABC's Mike Dubusky has more.
17: An appeals court has denied an attempt by Anthropic to get its supply chain risk designation dropped. The court's majority opinion says the Pentagon had enough evidence to conclude that the company's artificial intelligence technology had built-in restrictions that could make it unreliable for military operations. It also rejected Anthropic's claims that the decision violated its rights to free speech and due process. In a statement, Anthropic says, "We respectfully disagree with the court's decision and that it's considering all options."
9: Seattle City Council approving a ban on what some refer to as surveillance pricing. The new law prohibits major grocers from using AI and shoppers' personal data to set individualized prices. Shopper Kathy Allen.
18: Oh, man, I don't want them taking my data and telling me I'm going to have to pay more or less.
9: The grocery industry says this could unintentionally restrict loyalty programs. Dave Packer, ABC News.
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21: From the WPBF 25 First Warning Weather Center, I'm Chief Certified Meteorologist Chris Martinez with a look at South Florida's certified most accurate forecast tonight. As we head through the overnight, northerly breeze going to make it feel a lot more comfortable out there. Temperatures down the lower 70s. Then as we head near Saturday, looking for sunny skies, a lot more sunshine into the mix. High temperatures just in the mid-80s.
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2: Now, it's Red Eye Radio. Gary McNamara and Eric Harley talk about everything from politics to social issues and news of the day. Whether you're up late or you're just starting your day, welcome to the show. From the Relief Factor Studios, this is Red Eye Radio.
0: We are Red Eye Radio. He is Eric Harley and I'm Gary McNamara. Good morning.
1: Hi.
23: What a crazy world we live in.
1: The Wednesday show already.
0: I know. Let me. I just want to read this because I read this yesterday thinking to myself, is this a parody? It's got to be a parody. Is this a I went to the Babylon Bee. I'm lying here. I went to the Babylon Bee to check it out. No, I knew it was legit because the New York Post wrote it. Oh, wait a minute. Maybe it wasn't legit because the New York Post wrote it. No, they're a tabloid paper, but they break great stories and they do. On the serious stories, tell the truth.
1: Yeah.
0: But this story was like, wow. Ready for this?
1: What?
0: Stop what you're doing unless you're driving. A Massachusetts lesbian bar descended into a catty culture war. You thinking of Kramer too?
1: Cat bite.
0: And faces a potentially business-ending boycott from sudden enemies who flipped out when the owners lifted a long-standing mask mandate for just one night a week. Greenfield's last-ditch bar scrapped Saturday mask requirements on August 31st in a bid to boost business. But the move completely backfired, sparking uproar from members of the small city's queer community. Some critics dramatically liken the decision to a mass disabling event, a eugenicist attack, and a host of other hot button items that escalated to threats of violence. The Boston Globe reported this quote, "I hope your venue gets firebombed for robbing my fellow immunocompromised people of their Saturday plans just to scrape extra revenue from the ableists." One commenter wrote on the Western Massachusetts Bar Post announcing the change, quote, "People like you kill disabled people in the name of your own leisure and convenience," wrote another. While a third said, "Just say you're being complicit in a mass disabling event and get it over with." And that was all because masks were made optional just once a week. Last Ditch, which opened in 2025, still requires masks all other days, even as the town has not reported a COVID case in months.
1: Wow. We're still talking about a bar, right?
0: Yes, we're talking about a bar. Sales has already been slumping at the bar due to the bar's business model.
1: This is just great. I mean, the liberalism.
0: The bar's business model that includes rules like nobody will be barred from entry due to a lack of funds.
1: Hold on.
0: And it's a bar. Yes, it's a bar.
1: You just caught the ear of a bunch of radio people.
0: Right.
1: Are you saying we can drink for free?
0: And poor and unhoused people are welcomed in the space.
1: Okay.
0: You're serving alcohol. You're a bar, what I get here.
1: It's a bar. Yeah.
0: The mask mandate was another rule, as the bar last ditch vowed that ableism infringements on disabled patrons enjoying the venue was strictly barred. That meant the face coverings were required to protect anyone who was immune compromised. It remains unclear how anyone was expected to drink while masked.
1: Don't they make bar masks? Don't they have just a hole for the straw?
0: I have no idea.
1: Just a small hole for the straw.
0: I have no idea.
1: You poke through it like a Capri Sun.
0: I can still remember.
1: I think that's how it works.
0: I still remember in COVID when I was finally flying again. So this would be 21. And, you know, we had to wear the mask everywhere. And still, and on the airplane, you still had to wear the mask.
1: Many people were wearing them in their own cars.
0: I know, that was the great one.
1: When they were the only people in their own cars.
0: But I can feel, even though my lungs are extremely healthy, they're sensitive. Mm-hmm. You know, on pollution days, I feel it.
1: You mean sensitive to unkind words or sensitive to the environment?
0: My lungs to the environment. You know, and especially now it's ragweed pollen and whatever pollen's in the air now. And I think yesterday was a pollution day.
1: Was it?
0: Yeah, I felt it. Mm-hmm. I felt it yesterday, yeah. And so wearing a mask made it tough for me to breathe. So I remember it was on Amazon. It was like, here's one with a vent filter in it.
1: Mm-hmm.
0: You would have thought I was hijacking an American Airlines plane when I got on it. Sir, sir, sir, you cannot wear that mask. You cannot wear. What do you mean? It's a mask. You cannot have that vent, that filter vent on it. But it makes it easier for me to breathe. Doesn't matter. And they made me take it off and they gave me one of their paper masks.
1: Yeah, ones that are made of tissue.
0: That I guarantee.
1: That's about right. How thick they are. These are much better.
0: That I guarantee had to be a worse mask than what I was wearing. I mean, they were all bogus. They were all bogus to begin with, as we found out later on.
1: What's funny is walking around and then seeing used masks on the ground. You know, somebody just got tired of wearing that mask and just pulled it off.
0: But this article keeps, I mean, this shows everything that is just out of this world, bat soup crazy of liberalism.
1: I want John Taffer to go check this bar out. Bar rescue. Let's see how this works out.
0: Remains unclear how anyone was expected to drink while masked. The three bar owners, one a drag performer using its pronouns, another now in clown school.
1: Oh, well, at least they're looking to improve their life.
0: Began to slip behind on their bills.
1: How am I going to pay for clown school? Well, you could become a stripper.
0: They fell behind on their bills and could not pay themselves or even their staff.
1: Oh, no, this has bar rescue all over it.
0: So the trio decided to lift the mask mandate on Saturdays to try to boost revenue and keep the lights on, the Globe reported. It is with love that we inform our immune-compromised disabled divas. We will be opening Saturday. This is a quote from the owners. It is with love that we informed our immune-compromised disabled divas. We will be opening Saturday nights as mask optional. Last ditch merrily wrote.
1: Merrily.
0: Merrily wrote in their August Instagram post that blew its world apart. Management first tried to apologize for its supposedly flippant post, writing, "We are sorry for our passive and dismissive tone of our change to the norms and schedule impacting the most intersectional of us." But that only fanned the flames because last ditch's post failed to include written alt text describing the written message for visually impaired people.
3: Oh, okay.
0: "This is not an accessible post," someone commented. "It indicates a lack of care or interest in the disability intersectionality." Desperate, Last Ditch tried to address the controversy in its monthly community meeting on September 11th. By the way, is alcohol served at a monthly community meeting? But the event was immediately hijacked by outraged masses who joined by Zoom and began filling the chat with hysterical comments, each read aloud for the in-person group to hear. Wow. So, I mean, it's, let's put it this way, it's all go to hell. It's all gone to hell.
1: Yeah.
0: Oh, wow. "When it came to hear from Last Ditch's last remaining owner, the other two quit months ago, she broke down in tears saying she's just been trying to help her friends with their business before ending up in charge. It was not my passion project," said Jackie Madeline, cried through her mask, explaining she'd been left responsible for a $50,000 business loan taken out with her friends and that she'd been living in a car for 6 months to stay ahead of her bar payments. She claimed she'd been working four jobs to keep up with the payments. "I never really wanted this. I don't think I'm doing a very good job." Her critics were not impressed. "You chose your time to spill tears and center your feelings," one person responded. "This is incredibly racist and deflecting behavior." Well, it's like they can't make their... She's living in her car. The other two owners quit. They can't make any money. They're going bankrupt.
1: She's working four jobs. So she knows what being productive means. But yet she believes because, you know, she cares that people should just patronize the business because they care. It doesn't work that way. At all.
0: And this may be the best ending to a story ever.
1: All right.
0: She's falling behind in her rent. The bar's landlord's demanding $3,900 by the end of September. And the fateful mask optional Saturday nights have not helped. With the bar room all but empty each weekend despite drink deals and DJs that used to attract dozens of customers.
1: Dozens?
0: The only person left around midnight on a recent Saturday suggested, this may be the sentence of the year, suggested trying a Lady Gaga themed party might bring some people in. The bartender responded, "Sorry, Gaga is

0: tested the party not know that? How, you're not up on the playbook?
1: Well, and the other beautiful thing, I mean, we've always said that in liberalism, because you're always looking for more victims, you have to find more oppressors. And eventually the victims become the oppressors, or the heroes become the oppressors. Lady Gaga was viewed as a hero.
0: Right.
1: Now she's a Zionist and unacceptable.
0: Right.
1: But the other thing is, you had these bar owners come in and sit there and say, this is the market and we're going to try to do here. And they were heroes for doing what they're doing. Now they're viewed as racist scumbags of the earth who should all go bankrupt, lose their business, be homeless because they have a mask optional day on Saturday. This is how insane the left is. And if they continue to have victories politically, this is the kind of stuff that you're going to continue to see. Everything will be reversed. They're not backing off. I think I forgot who had it, some conservative magazine. Woke isn't going away. It's something that we've been saying all along. It's not going away.
0: Yeah.
1: The insanity is not going away.
0: No, it's getting worse.
1: And if they get in power, they're going to double down on it.
0: Yep.
1: And, you know, you look in the state of Texas, Tallarico still leads in the polls.
0: Mm-hmm. Yep.
1: And everybody knows that he's trying to pretend that he's a moderate and a God-fearing person, and he's full of crap, and everybody knows it.
0: Yep.
1: And they're still like, eh, sorry.
0: Yep. And this is where, this is, again, something we've been warning about for years. The left isn't done. They're nowhere near done. What they think is people are stupid. They just need to keep doing more of what they're doing. And that's exactly what happened. They need to turn it up, ramp it up to the nth. And here we are. Lady Gaga's canceled because she's a Zionist.
1: Yeah.
0: She and Ed Sheeran can go on tour together in front of nobody.
1: I saw somebody saying that there was a debate, why aren't they going after Pink? Because she's next.
0: Yeah. Oh, no, everybody is next. At some point, you become the oppressor. We've been saying this for years. And if you're on the left, it's only a matter of time. It's only a matter of time.
1: And this is where they want to get into, you know, this is the, you know, they won't debate. They won't debate the people on the right who actually do it for a living, you know, who are in the arena of ideas. They won't talk. They won't talk to the media. They just, you know, they'll throw out quotes and that's it. Who they are attacking, they're going after entertainment. The left wishes to enact their insane ideology in every part of our society.
0: Yeah.
1: They don't want to argue with it, as we know. I'm really referring to the perfect example, which was Josh Hawley talking to the Berkeley professor about the radical transgender movement, and she said, "Well, just questioning it is transphobic."
0: Mm-hmm.
1: Yep. Hey, by the way, nothing really to that story about the study that was done.
0: Mm.
1: The study that was done finding out that, you know, that transgenders have a higher rate of suicide.
0: Right.
1: But there is no difference between whether, you know, you get body mutilation or irreversible hormones or do not.
0: Right.
1: That does not increase.
0: There's a massive mental health crisis, and the left refuses to deal with it.
1: When did we bring that up? Last Friday or Monday? I can't remember. But I've seen no response to that.
0: Nope.
1: It's like, okay, we're just going to ignore that one.
0: We'll do nothing about it.
1: We are Red Eye Radio.
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0: We are on our radio. He's Eric Cronin. I'm Gary McNamara. The president and Iran still a more fallout on the the Paramount Warner deal. The whole thing where, I mean, it's like across the financial world, it was like across the financial world, it was like, where's the antitrust stuff? There's nothing here.
1: Right.
0: And it just shows you that attorney generals think about this. You had 22 states come and say there's a huge antitrust problem there. They were lying.
1: Yeah, they knew it wasn't the
0: They
1: case.
0: Never were focused on it. And that's the important part.
1: Yep.
0: They will attempt to destroy mergers because of symbolism. Because that's all it was.
1: Mm-hmm.
0: And we'll get to another angle on that coming up here in just a little bit. But I just getting back to that story of the lesbian bar in Massachusetts, I just think it's such a wonderful story because as I'm reading it, I'm like, this stupid story encapsulates where the mainstream of the Democratic Party is today.
1: Yeah.
0: Maybe except really for wearing masks all the time.
1: Right.
0: But everything else thrown into it.
1: Yeah.
0: All the explanations, I'm like, that's the Democratic Party.
1: Mm-hmm.
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5: And storm force winds up and down the East Coast. ABC's Matt Rivers at the Jersey Shore.
6: States of emergency in New York and New Jersey. Authorities on the Jersey Shore urging families to get to higher ground while business owners race to shore up what they can.
7: We have to make sure that everything that's loose out there is secured.
6: 900 miles of storm warnings from the Outer Banks to Maine as a massive nor'easter crawls up the coast, packing 60-mile-an-hour winds and 12-foot waves.
5: The Supreme Court ruling 6-3 along ideological lines, giving the Trump administration the green light to use a federal citizenship database to verify voters. And President Trump and China's President Xi Jinping wrapped up their three-day summit in Washington. President Trump says he discussed Iran with the Chinese leader, but did not elaborate. This is ABC News.
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12: From the WPBF 25 First Warning Weather Center, I'm Chief Certified Meteorologist Chris Martinez with a look at South Florida's certified most accurate forecast. Tonight, as we head through the overnight, northerly breeze going to make it feel a lot more comfortable out there. Temperatures down the lower 70s. Then as we head near Saturday, looking for sunny skies, a lot more sunshine into the mix. High temperatures just in the mid-80s.
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1: We are Red Eye Radio. He is Eric Harney, and I'm Gary McNamara. The illegal immigrant who was shot in Austin. More details coming out on it. And it seems as if what the lawyer has said and those protesting is not true. We'll get to that coming up in just a minute.
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1: Many times we've talked about how the left will just, when something happens and the facts aren't out there, will just make them up and scream as if, you know, for days until the truth finally comes out. You know, one of the things I saw yesterday, and actually this is what led me to this Bill Malusian from Fox News, his post was, and I just happened a little while ago going through X, and it was a post he had from 12 hours ago saying his sources are telling him there is no video of the stop. And the lawyer was claiming that, you know, they dragged him out of the car and all of a sudden the video appeared. The video appeared yesterday and he was not dragged out of his car. And so Bill Malusian, after that, put out the DHS releasing the bullet point by point of what they say are the false claims coming from the lawyer and those protesting. And it's not one or two. It's a ton. Are you ready?
2: All right.
1: They say the claims that he was legal and had a valid work permit are false. You remember hearing that, right?
2: Yeah.
1: Claim, ICE refused to remove the bullet from the illegal immigrant's body. This is false. ICE does not and would not advise nor be the authority on a medical procedure for an illegal immigrant at a hospital. Claim, the illegal immigrant had a valid work permit. False. The illegal immigrant's work permit expired in 2025. Furthermore, a work permit does not grant legal status. Claim, the illegal immigrant was ordered removed in absentia. Yes, this is why illegal immigrants must show up for their removal proceedings. Legal obligations do not end because someone has changed their address. The claim, the illegal immigrant is here legally. This is false. This person is in the U.S. illegally. He entered illegally under the Biden administration. The illegal immigrant had no valid work permit, had no protective status, and had a final order of removal from the Department of Justice immigration judge. Claim, the illegal immigrant has received no pain medication. This is false. The illegal immigrant is receiving medical care around the clock, including pain medication. The claim, the illegal immigrant has been forced to sleep on the floor. Fact, this is false. The illegal immigrant was released from the hospital and arrived at the detention facility just a few hours later where he slept on a bed. Illegal immigrants in ICE custody receive a higher standard of living than most prisons that hold U.S. citizens. Claim, the illegal immigrant was indiscriminately targeted by ICE. This is false. The illegal immigrant was the subject of a targeted vehicle stop. What makes someone a target of immigration enforcement is whether or not they are here illegally in the United States. And the statement from the Department of Homeland Security, sanctuary politicians and the mainstream media have wasted no time in spreading lies about an ICE officer-involved shooting of an illegal immigrant in Austin, Texas. Contrary to their claims, this person is an illegal alien who has no legal status to be here and has been given some of the best medical care he's probably received in his life. No amount of smears and false narratives will slow down ICE from doing its job by removing dangerous illegal immigrants from our communities and making Americans safe again. Sanctuary politicians may continue to shamelessly protect illegal aliens, but the Trump administration will remain focused on protecting the American people. But think about that. When you go through it, you're talking about 1, 2, 3, 4, 5, 6, 7, 8 different lies.
2: Yeah. Right.
1: Of things that didn't happen, that the lawyer was out there doing it from the initial point that this was an American citizen. Remember that?
2: Yeah.
1: That first one that came out all across the board. It's what the left does, because their hope is that you'll just hear the press and the mainstream media covering what they're saying at the beginning, driving all the rage and emotion through falsehoods. And when the truth comes out a couple of days later, well, the same mainstream media doesn't cover that.
2: No, they don't. That's, you know, they want it to be the hot story of the weekend, the hot story of the moment, the hot story of the day, and fill it full of lies. And they carry the water of those lies without double checking as to what goes on. And there is no real, and that to me is not even investigative journalism, right? When you're just trying to find the facts, okay, if the lawyer is claiming all these things, wouldn't you want to back that up and find out, hey, did that actually happen? But we've seen this before. We saw the Border Patrol story agents whipping people.
1: Yeah. Never happened.
2: Never happened. Never happened.
1: Yep.
2: Well, Charlottesville, the media would carry the water.
1: Still today?
2: Still today, people believe it.
1: That lie is still out there.
2: Yeah. It's the one, if you look at Michael Rappaport, who used to be a hardcore liberal, it's the one story when he did the research on it, finally. It took him a while, but he got around to it. I think he said it was spring of 24. Got around to doing the research, and I guess he saw somebody's claim that wasn't the entire statement by Trump. So he went and looked up the entire statement. And then he was curious about everything else the Democrats lied about. But in today's world, man, all you have to do is say the word ICE. And it's over. You're not going to get anything, any kind of fair treatment by the media, because they're not journalists, they're activists. They don't care about the truth. They don't care about finding the truth. And when the truth finally comes out, they have no interest in telling you the truth.
1: What I find really interesting, and we said this the other day, that when it comes to the polling on not just illegal immigrant criminals, but when it came to the polling on, you know, for example, if you fit, you know, what DHS says, you know, this guy is, he got the final order for removal, he's still here, should he be removed? The vast majority of the public said yes, including Hispanics.
2: Yeah. Yeah.
1: Now it seems they've turned on that.
2: Yeah.
1: And I don't blame Trump for that, because Trump was following what the public was saying the public wanted to be done.
2: Right.
1: Now the public didn't like to see how the sausage was made. And you had members of the administration that wanted to publicize basically riots in the street because they believed it would help them, and it did not.
2: It did not. No, I mean, it was, you know, the Tom Homan approach was always going to be the best approach. And that is just go in to get the job done. You do it in a way where there's not this massive show of force. You don't need the show of force, because the show of force is going to inevitably draw out the protesters. And a few of those protesters might decide to get violent. We've seen that before. We know the history of the left when they protest.
1: Right.
2: The recent history.
1: Right. And it doesn't justify the demonization of ICE.
2: Right.
1: As we've said, just like any, you know, police officer out there, any law enforcement, if you break the law and you're in law enforcement, you should get the book thrown at you.
2: Right.
1: But to compare ICE to terrorists or the Gestapo in the two incidences in Minneapolis, which is a lie to do that. It's a complete lie, again, to do that because, again, as we all know, those were people who struggled and threatened law enforcement at that point.
2: Right.
1: One with the vehicle, and they found a gun on the other person.
2: Right.
1: And when those things happen, you know, that's not the Gestapo.
2: Right.
1: And the other thing that I find fascinating is the left is screaming at the Trump administration saying you should only be kicking out illegal immigrants who have committed violent crimes. While at the same time, the testimony in Congress over the last 6 months have been angel mothers and fathers talking about how their American citizen children or wives or spouses or family members have been murdered by illegal immigrants protected by the sanctuary policies of the Democratic Party, and not one Democrat will speak up on it.
2: In fact, they've had basically this attitude, and actually one of them have said it, hey, we've heard this before. Why do we keep repeating the same stories?
1: Yeah.
2: So they want nothing of that. They really don't want.
1: It was Jayapal, right?
2: Jayapal, I believe.
1: Did that, yeah.
2: Yeah, so it's not, you know, this entire thing is not about, it's right out of the DSA playbook. You start by making the enforcement the bad guy. That the enforcement isn't working. The enforcement is what's wrong. The enforcement is the bad guy. You get that in people's minds. And then it becomes part of a, it seeps into pop culture. I've seen a couple of stand-up comedians actually bring it up. And not in a way where they were like angrily protesting, but the fact that they mentioned it, it tells me they're playing into the sensibility of the audience. Because the way they said it, basically you're positioning these ICE agents as the bad guy. And the audience is laughing at that. That tells me that they believe on the left it's working, because if they can create that they can demonize them fully, the agents, then you do away with law enforcement. When you do away with law enforcement, we have a lawless society.
1: Yeah. And that's where you get defund the police,
2: yep.
1: Defund ICE,
2: yes.
1: Defund the military.
2: Right. Get rid of the Senate.
1: Anything that's, well, you think about it. You know, we wish to protect the separation of powers. We want the three branches of government. But everything that they wish to do, because if you don't protect the three branches of government, the Bill of Rights is meaningless at that point.
2: You have nothing.
1: And so all across the board, the Democrats are basically stating the fact the people that are taking over our party want to do everything to make sure that an American citizen is not safe.
2: Right.
1: And they've got half the voting public right now that agrees with
2: it. Oh, yeah.
1: Well,
2: yeah.
1: You know, this is like the Massachusetts lesbian bar.
2: Mm.
1: Nothing makes any sense.
2: Right. But yet you get that much support.
1: Yeah.
2: That's why we've been saying for years, they're still winning elections. With this kind of insanity, they're winning elections.
1: And they're not going anywhere.
2: They're not done. No.
1: We are Red Eye Radio.
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0: Beer Runner Radio. He's Eric Cronin. I'm Gary McNamara. Okay, I had a chuckle.
1: What?
0: A Babylon Bee headline. Man comforted by the knowledge that AI will destroy humanity before AOC can become president.
1: Well, okay. Yeah, but if we're going to do that, if we know it's going to happen, if we learn, if the CEO of NVIDIA comes back and says, okay, I changed my mind, it is going to happen, then what I think we should do is take all the money you can, print all the money you can, make everybody a trillionaire for the last few years on this planet before the robots take over.
0: Right, because economics will just say we're not going to exist.
1: We're not for the few years before. The economy is going to, if they know that the robots are going to take over, and you know they are, then the economy is going to crash anyway. Of course, the money won't be worth anything, but I'll feel better. I'll have stacks of money.
0: We gave you the money, but it's not worth anything. But we gave you the money.
1: Well, you and I go back
0: to the imagery.
1: The people fighting for going back on the gold standard. We said, no. The water standard.
0: Yes.
1: That's going to be the most precious commodity. It's clean water. So, you know.
0: And people say, well, if all goes to hell, I have gold. It's like, No, you want water.
1: Yeah. Aqua coins or whatever we want to call them, right?
0: Clean water and moist towelettes.
1: That's right.
0: From what's the movie?
1: Book of Eli.
0: Yes. Exactly.
1: Yes.
0: and batteries.
1: And, of course, and someone who can remember the Bible word for word.
0: Yes.
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10: From ABC News, I'm Dave Packer. Billions bracing for a nor'easter bearing down on the East Coast, bringing heavy rain and strong winds. Could cause power outages and major flight disruptions. New York City's Metropolitan Transit Authority and Prep Mode MTA Chair and CEO Jano Lieber.
11: They're clearing the drains, the vents, the catch basins, checking emergency generators in case of power outages.
10: States of emergency declared in New York and New Jersey. In the New York City area, they're bracing. Mayor Zoran Mamdani.
12: Look out for one another and stay safe, New York.
10: ABC meteorologist Lee Goldberg.
13: Rainfall amounts, they're going to go from 2 to 4 inches of rain. Locally, we can get up to a half foot of rainfall. Coastal flood alerts from the mid-Atlantic into the northeast. Also, high wind warnings as well. And these waves are going to feast on our area beaches, really chewing them up with 12 to 14 foot waves. There are 25 footers offshore.
10: The Chinese president wrapped up a state visit with a tour of the National Archives Friday alongside President Trump. Meanwhile, new insight on talks with President Xi during his visit. ABC's Karen Travers.
14: The president was asked at the archives if he discussed with President Xi the war with Iran. He said, we did. He didn't say any more about it in terms of what details and how that conversation went. He was asked if he thought there'd be progress in the Strait of Hormuz, and the president said, I think we're going to do great. Now, it's notable, the president has not mentioned Iran in his public comments during the state visit. That was the first time he even acknowledged it.
10: One of New Jersey's top Democrats, Dale Caldwell, is leaving office following growing calls for his resignation from Governor Mikey Sherrill Friday.
15: I gave the lieutenant governor until today to resign. He submitted his resignation to me this afternoon, which I accepted.
10: This after what Sherrill calls an impartial and fair investigation into allegations of Caldwell's allegedly inappropriate behavior with staffers, including sexual harassment, which he denies. You're listening to ABC News.
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10: A historic visit for Pope Leo in the streets of Paris. ABC's Tom Sophie Burridge.
17: He's been touring the inside of that cathedral, newly refurbished, of course, after that terrible fire a few years ago. And actually, he paid tribute to the firefighters who saved the cathedral during that terrible moment, but also the craftsmen and women who helped restore the cathedral. They've done an absolutely incredible job. The light inside there, the finishing touches, everything about it is absolutely magnificent.
10: ABC's Tom Sophie Burridge at Notre Dame. The former head of a Michigan-based company taking heat for an AI-generated photo after it caused her to lose her job.
18: Last month, President Trump declared the renaming of Canada's Lake Ontario to Lake America. 2 weeks ago, Jane Smith posted an AI-generated picture of herself and 3 family members wearing Lake America sweatshirts, not as a political statement.
19: We were kind of poking fun at the fact that one of the Great Lakes' names were getting changed.
18: Smith's employer, Family First Credit Union, didn't get the joke, and she's been fired, telling ABC 12 in Flint, Michigan.
19: The AI can be dangerous in the fact that it can make people think something's real that's not.
18: Jim Ryan, ABC News.
10: For the first time since January 2025, mortgage rates have hit 7%, a likely impact from the rapidly changing bond market, where the 10-year U.S. Treasury yield closed Friday at a 19-year high. The result? Some would-be sellers might be holding on to their homes to try to lock in their cheaper rates rather than risk a higher cost on a newer mortgage. Dave Packer, ABC News.
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26: From the WPBF 25 First Warning Weather Center, I'm Chief Certified Meteorologist Chris Martinez with a look at South Florida's certified most accurate forecast tonight. As we head through the overnight, northerly breeze going to make it feel a lot more comfortable out there. Temperatures down the lower 70s. Then as we end your Saturday, looking for sunny skies, a lot more sunshine into the mix. High temperatures just in the mid-80s.
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28: Whether you like passion or not, or whether you're Republican and you're like, oh, couldn't we have picked somebody better, whatever, the ads he's running are all issue-based. And they're all issue-based on things where independents would say, yep.
1: Yeah.
28: The only problem is, but then again, Paxson doesn't have to take any responsibility for the economy.
1: No.
28: He's hitting, you know, all the different issues out there. And, you know, that, you know, and also I see the Greg Abbott ones and the Hinojosa ads, too, where they're saying, you know, she wants to raise taxes here. She wants to do this. She wants to do that. Mm-hmm. Wants a sales tax in Texas.
1: Right.
28: Things like that. They're all the issues.
1: A sales tax or an income tax?
28: Income tax.
1: Yeah. Okay.
28: Yeah. Income tax.
1: Yeah.
28: Did I say sales?
1: Yeah.
28: Income. Income tax, all the issues that apparently independents don't care about anymore.
1: Right. Yeah.
28: Now I'm saying that sarcastically because I still think they do. We'll see what happens in the election. But so I just because, and they keep breaking, and every you'll have Tallarico ad, Paxton ad, Tallarico ad, they don't sit there and you know, like we used to do on radio. Mm-hmm. We did local radio. Mm-hmm. You'd never run them back to back.
1: Right.
28: You know, but yeah. they'll run Tallarico Paxton or Paxton Tallarico like that. They'll run four of them together on these streaming channels. They don't care.
1: I think I saw a couple of those when I was at my dad's last week because he does not pay to, he has YouTube and he'll just, he'll put on his, you know, basically the, just kind of the, let the algorithm, you know, he's got a couple of channels he follows. So they basically play, replay things from that channel. And, he doesn't pay to have ads removed. And I saw, I don't know, probably a half dozen breaks, total breaks, ad breaks. And I saw Tallarico. I think I saw Paxton. I wasn't really paying attention, I got to be honest with you. But I did remember seeing something about Tallarico. And I think it was a Tallarico ad, not a Paxton ad. But, yeah, those are the, you know, the thing is that my question is, on the ads, how much gets through today as opposed to back in the day when it was, you weren't there selectively, right? The one thing about YouTube is it pauses until the ad is done. And sometimes it will have a skip option after whatever it is, 10, 15 seconds, and you can move on with the video. But I'm wondering how much of it is actually moving through, or it could be just the opposite. People are wanting to see the ads to learn more. I have my doubts about that, but I wonder how much of that is getting through, because if you think about how things are viewed, right? We don't sit in front of a, most people don't sit in front of a TV, network television, the way they used to. Some demographics still do, but if you're sitting there and you're waiting for something, you know, and then, or you're, you know, basically watching a video and you're watching it for that content and an ad comes on, you know, are you paying attention to the ad? How much of that info actually gets through? I really do wonder.
28: So on, so I've just been watching a lot of YouTube. And by the way, you know, it's come up on YouTube. You know, it's just hilarious because it's like, okay, I got to move to something else. I mean, it's like the Christmas music stuff's coming up now on YouTube because I just let it roll. I don't know what's coming up next. And all of a sudden I'm like, being in the other room, I'm like, huh? Christmas music.
1: Yeah.
28: And you know, they've got the AI animation and everything else. So, you know, I you know, moved on from that. It's too early.
1: Well, you know, what's interesting is my daughter, my youngest daughter turns 30 today. She's special needs, high functioning, and loves something called diamond art, where you basically can make, in this case, I got her some things. Hopefully she's not listening. I don't think she is. But that she can make for people for Christmas. So it's like Christmas ornaments and things she can make out of this diamond art. And I thought to myself, that's thinking, I was actually thinking ahead for once. And I saw in a store, when was this? It was over the weekend. It wasn't here in town. It was somewhere else. It was in the town where my parents live. A Christmas tree display already up.
28: Well, Home Depot, by October 1st, they have everything set up where I live. Yeah. By, you know, all the Christmas stuff by October 1st.
1: Right.
28: You know,
1: right.
28: I really don't bother with Halloween.
1: Yeah, right.
28: But when so there I am on YouTube, and it's like, oh, this is interesting. And it was a guy who drives a bus for some band on a tour. Mm-hmm. That's what he does.
1: Mm-hmm.
28: And it's interesting because he drives, he didn't mention who the band was, but he drives for the same band, and he gets, like, when they're not playing, they still pay him.
1: Yeah. Yeah, most of them were on a retainer for the text drivers and bus drivers, truck drivers,
28: and
1: sometimes.
28: So you went through what he does every single day.
1: Yeah.
28: And then what's happened, there's been just a succession of videos from truck drivers, you know, going to the shippers, going to the receivers, sitting in the back. And, you know, and I was thinking, because there was this one guy, a young guy, and he just said, I love driving. Now, I find, you know, I used to love driving. I love driving to work every day. I mean, I love driving to work because in my mind I can prepare. I've really enjoyed, you know, because you used to be the one that was 28 miles away or like whatever, and I was like 2 miles away, mm-hmm. and then it reversed. Mm-hmm. I really like that time just driving, because in my head I can organize a lot of the stuff that that we want to do on the show.
1: Mm-hmm.
28: And so, but I could never be a truck driver. I just couldn't do it. I'm not somebody who could drive long distance. And I'm finding myself watching the videos of them driving, long distance. But it's fascinating. But I saw this one guy and I'm like, you know, you're a great advertisement for new truck drivers, because mm-hmm. he's sitting there and he's, you know, watching. He's backing, went to the, shipper or receiver. He's getting loaded.
1: Yeah.
28: All right.
1: Yeah.
28: So he backs and he's waiting.
1: Right.
28: And he said, well, they'll probably come. He says, they don't have the red or the green lights there that will tell me when I can take off again. So they'll probably knock on the door. And he said, I love this because I love driving. And then I love sitting back here and I'm playing my video games. And if not that, I can watch Netflix on my, not laptop, whatever it is.
1: Tablet.
28: Yeah. Mm-hmm. On my tablet. He goes, this is just great. It's like, I'm just having fun all day. And I'm like, what a great ad. Because
1: mm-hmm.
28: it wasn't a trucking company trying to sell it. It was this right. guy just doing yeah. a video going, yeah. I love this. This is just great. This is everything I want. It's like I'm not even working because yeah. I love driving.
1: Right.
28: Like, yeah, it's really cool.
1: That's what we need out there, yeah. Delivering our freight for sure.
28: Yeah. I've watched like 3 or 4 of it from this one guy and then 3 or 4 from another guy. And it's just, it's fascinating just watching them go through their day. You know what I found out? And I had mentioned this to somebody the other day. I love watching videos on YouTube. You know, I remember during COVID when the whole van life thing really just blew up.
1: Mm-hmm.
28: You know, I'd never do van life ever.
1: Mm-hmm.
28: It's just not. I love people who did it, even if they failed and or not failed, but decided not to do it anymore.
1: Mm-hmm.
28: I love watching videos of people doing things that I have no interest in doing, yet they are completely and totally passionate about it. Because all of our interests vary to some degree, but I find it fascinating. I'm like, how do they do that? I'm like, oh my God, they actually enjoy doing that every day. That's pretty awesome.
1: Mm-hmm.
28: I just get
1: mm-hmm.
28: the biggest kick out of watching people do things that I would never think of doing ever, wouldn't want to do, and they're having a blast doing it.
1: I watch a lot of mountaineering videos and Everest videos and have seen, I don't know, countless documentaries, probably everyone out there, and read books about it and the whole thing. I have no interest in climbing Everest. Ever. You know, I'd love to go to the region and be able to see majestic mountains in the background, but I'm have no interest in climbing. And I do the same thing. It was interesting. You mentioned a truck driver, or a bus driver, that hauls for, or that, works for musicians. And I met a truck driver who hauls for Journey. And it's an interesting thing that you have to, my neighbor's been a guitar tech for, I think he's with Keith Urban right now. I'm not sure, but he's out on the road. But he was with Metallica for years on a retainer and got paid whether they were, on the road or not. Same kind of situation. It's not always the case, but with these truck drivers, you've got to get that equipment there. That's their equipment. That's that's their mm-hmm. stuff. There was a breakdown and they got there, like an hour and a half late, which sets everything off and they've got to make up that time. But it was an interesting story. And I'm always interested in things that are doing. There's another driver, Mike Jones, over the years, who's delivered for massive names. The Stones, I don't know how many different massive artists over the years. That's the pressure I wouldn't want.

0: pay attention to where traffic is, where you go, especially in major cities.
1: Mm-hmm.
0: But he said he's never been late.
2: Well, that's the thing is they set the setup time ahead, hours ahead. So if you do break down and you're an hour and a half, 2 hours behind, there really is no threat of the show not happening.
0: Well, they learned that from the airlines.
2: You know, it's exactly. Get there ahead. And so, you know, I said, so everything happened. And a lot of it was the equipment for Neil Sean was on his truck. You know, and so he was like, you know, and you got to also be very careful if you're staying in the hotel, and they don't always, but if you're staying in the hotel with the band, you got to be careful and not invade their space. And, you know, you don't, you try and give them their space. And
0: you know what he was saying? He's saying the one band he's with, was he said, you know, when you're driving, you know, it's like we're out of here by 1 a.m. He said, yeah. What you end up doing is you talk for an hour or so to the road manager who comes up front and sits with you. He goes, great relationship with him. And you plan out, you know, the next day and the day after
2: that.
0: He said, you're always planning. He's always checking because the ultimate responsibility is for the road manager to get everything on time.
1: Mm-hmm.
0: So he goes, there's a great cooperation there. And I just, I find it fascinating. You know, like I said, the truck drivers out there, the bus drivers out there. I mean, for bands, I just, it just fascinating things that people do that they love doing.
2: Yeah, right.
0: That I would go, no, I don't think so. And like I said, with the van life, I did figure that the van that I would want would be $300,000.
2: Yeah. Yeah.
0: I'm not paying.
2: In North Texas, you could buy a small house for that.
0: Right. I'm not buying a van for $300,000.
2: Right.
0: And still having to empty a black tank.
2: Yeah.
0: Because they haven't perfected the incinerating toilets yet.
2: Yeah. No, those are worthless.
0: You know?
2: Yeah.
0: I mean, I don't know if they're worthless, but I mean, it's. You need the battery power you'd need. You got to add the propane. It's like, and I don't want propane.
2: And everybody makes a big deal about the black tank. It's just, it's not a big deal at all. It's just not.
0: Yeah.
2: You know?
0: Maybe it was watching that whole thing about sewage treatment last week.
2: Yeah, some people would rather not, you know? For me, not a big deal. Wear gloves.
0: Always wear gloves. But it's not just the black tank, it's paying $300,000 and they haven't figured it out.
2: Oh, yeah, yeah. No, I'm not doing that.
0: You know, that's the thing.
2: Yeah.
0: If I'm paying $300,000 for, which I would never do, by the way, but I don't care if I was a billionaire, I wouldn't pay $300,000 for a van.
2: No.
0: But I'm like, you guys.
2: Next thing you know, you're living in a van down by the river.
0: It's like, no, you got to, if I pay $300,000, that means I flush the toilet and never have to worry about it.
2: Right.
0: Figure it out for $300,000.
2: Yeah, yeah. Exactly.
0: We are Red Eye Radio.
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4: The stubborn high-pressure ridge in the western Gulf Coast and Mid-South has brought monsoon moisture to areas of the Central Plains and Midwest this summer.
5: And initially, a lot of that moisture has been beneficial because we have been dealing with drought in parts of the Central Plains and upper Midwest as well over the late summer and early autumn.
4: Yet USDA meteorologist Brad Rippey says a rise in precipitation of between 4 to 8 inches in parts of the western corn belt over the past week
5: has led to some flash flooding and now translating into some river flooding. And some of the most significant flooding that we've been observing has been draining toward the Mississippi River. Places like eastern Iowa, some fairly significant river flooding has developed as this rain has been running off.
4: Lowland flooding and field work delays are also impacts from the wet weather.
5: Some folks that were just about getting ready to start with the corn and soybean harvest have been set back at least a few days by this wet weather.
4: I'm Rod Bain reporting for the U.S. Department of Agriculture in Washington, D.C.
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7: We are Red Eye Radio. He is Eric Carley, and I'm Gary McNamara. Welcome and good morning. Well, Republicans, especially Republicans that are running in the, you know, for the Senate, are talking about, and the president jumped on it after they did, banning diesel exports.
8: Mm-hmm.
7: Wall Street Journal saying, guys, do you understand how it all works? 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It's going to raise prices.
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7: 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You've got, it looks like DeSantis is going to run. There's a poll out there that's showing more Republicans now say they're Republicans and not necessarily a supporter of Trump.
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13: ABC News, I'm Dave Packer. A nor'easter bearing down on the East Coast, bringing with it heavy rain and strong winds that could cause power outages and major flight disruptions up and down the East Coast. States of emergency declared in New Jersey and New York and the New York City area. They're bracing. ABC meteorologist Lee Goldberg.
14: Rainfall amounts, they're going to go from 2 to 4 inches of rain. Locally, we can get up to a half foot of rainfall. Coastal flood alerts from the mid-Atlantic into the northeast. Also, high wind warnings as well. And these waves are going to feast on our area beaches, really chewing them up with 12 to 14 foot waves. There are 25 footers offshore.
13: Amtrak says it's canceled train service between New York and Boston due to the nor'easter. Meanwhile, in Hawaii, Governor Josh Green announcing President Trump has approved a pre-landfall emergency declaration as Hurricane Nolo approaches the islands. The Chinese president wrapped up his state visit with a tour of the National Archives in D.C. Friday, along with President Trump. When asked, Trump said he did discuss Iran with Xi.
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18: Welcome to this edition of the No Restraint Podcast. I'm your host, Joyce Kaufman, and this is actually part two of a two-part piece featuring Ayaan Hirsi Ali's incredible commentary on what Muhammad Atta should have taught us but didn't teach us, as we have just passed the 25th anniversary of 9/11/2001. So I continue with the fact that a serious bipartisan American leadership bent on preserving the country's freedoms and its uniqueness would recognize that Islamism is not only a violent security problem, but also a civilizational project, that hybrid state adversaries exploit the same liberal openings that Islamists do, and that domestic polarization and mass migration from Muslim countries magnifies all of these risks. It would avoid sterile doctrinal debates about separating Islam from Islamism and instead distinguish among different Muslim actors according to their political ambitions and institutional effects. It would also accept the paradox captured in German security analysis. Some nonviolent Islamist organizations may not recruit directly for jihad, yet they can still deepen disintegration and foster parallel societies by intensifying communal separation and normative distance from the constitutional order. Mass migration from Muslim countries would be ended the same way that mass migration into America from Europe was ended after World War I. A unified leadership would first reset the liberal order by clarifying that constitutional protections are constraints on arbitrary power, not suicide pacts requiring the indefinite toleration of organized subversion. It would identify and regulate, dismantle, or prohibit Islamist-linked infrastructure where documentary, financial, and organizational evidence demonstrates alignment with long-term civilizational projects. It would also treat foreign funding as a central line of effort rather than a side issue. Universities, schools, think tanks, mosques, charities, media organizations, and other institutions that form hearts and minds have taken large sums from foreign governments and linked entities, with U.S. disclosure data showing billions in foreign gifts and contracts, including over $1.1 billion from Qatar in 2025 alone, while recent transparency initiatives and proposed legislation have highlighted concern about funding from China, Russia, Iran, and other countries of concern. A serious response would therefore impose real consequences on both foreign funders and domestic takers. Mandatory public disclosure down to the true source and purpose of funds, zero threshold reporting for hostile or high-risk states, audits and investigations, civil penalties, loss of eligibility for public funding, visa, sanctions, or asset freeze consequences for foreign state-linked funders, and closure or disqualification for domestic institutions that knowingly conceal, launder, or operationalize such money for ideological capture. British reporting on foreign-funded Islamist extremists and U.S. investigations into undisclosed foreign university funding both suggest that money can come with strategic strings attached, especially where it supports mosques, educational institutions, or campus programs that normalize extremist or anti-constitutional ideas. It would then move to rescue formative institutions, schools and universities, media, churches, cultural industries, and digital platforms from anti-constitutional capture and restore their function as transmitters of civic loyalty, historical memory, and constitutional confidence. Even after institutional resilience has been rebuilt, it would be prudent not to reopen immigration flows from environments where Islamist projects are strong. In any case, all kinds of immigration should be allowed only under far tighter conditions of screening, transparency, and assimilation. The essay began with Mohammed Atta in a Hamburg apartment, calmly writing instructions for his burial while living inside one of the richest and freest societies in the world. That image matters because it strips away the comforting explanation the West preferred, that beneath the theological language, there must always lie a more familiar material grievance waiting to be negotiated, subsidized, or therapeutically addressed. 25 years later, the more uncomfortable truth is that the West has become much better at finding, capturing, or killing men like Atta, but still hesitates to confront the milieu he emerged from, the institutions, networks, doctrines, funding streams, and civilizational ambitions that shape him long before he appears on a watch list. Civilizational resilience is not a vague confidence that democracies always muddle through. It is the hard capacity of a people to see its vulnerabilities clearly, repair them in time, and deny its enemies the use of its virtues as weapons. To do that, it is important for us to acknowledge that our virtues are real and uniquely our own, so much so that millions of men have fought and died over centuries to make them real and widely shared. We did not fight those battles because all cultures are the same or all values are equal. Rather, our ancestors, real and imagined, sacrificed on a civilization-wide scale so that men and women of all races and backgrounds could think and live freely according to the dictates of one's own conscience. Those who share our foundational values belong among us. those who deny the primacy of those values have every right to pursue their own versions of happiness elsewhere. It is high time that our elites understood that the primacy of the West is not an accidental gift of fate, nor was it largely unjust. Injustice is a feature of all societies and cultures. The West is unique because of its regard for the individual conscience and its ability to correct its mistakes. It is frankly insane to demand that the West recognize the right of our enemies to destroy and replace the civilization that we built according to the values of Reformation and the Enlightenment with the values of other cultures distinguished by centuries of stagnation and decay. No such right of replacement exists in any society or culture. To deny the radical and positive importance of Western culture to the human inheritance is more than a form of historical and individual blindness. It is a death wish that we can no longer afford to indulge. Tocqueville wrote that the greatness of America lay in her ability to repair her faults, not in being more enlightened than any other nations, and that it is still the right standard by which to judge the Republic at 250 years. The question now is no longer whether America can kill terrorists faster than they regenerate. A resilient civilization would redesign its protections so that free information, migration rules, and the associational liberty function as intended to shelter citizens rather than adversaries. It would rebuild formative institutions, repair its leadership class, and recover enough constitutional confidence to resist civilizational subversion without abandoning liberty itself. It would also build a wall against people who do not share our culture and indeed actively wish to destroy it. If America and Europe can still do that, 9/11/2026 will be remembered as the moment they chose survival with clarity. If they cannot, Muhammad Atta's will and the quarter century that followed will stand as evidence that a civilization can know its enemies, kill their foot soldiers, send mighty armies halfway around the world, and still fail to survive itself or save itself. Moving on, there was a great piece on Substack called The Spindle Proofing Business. Do you remember the fairy godmother Merryweather in Sleeping Beauty? She's the one who, when the evil queen curses the newborn Aurora to prick her finger on a spindle and die on her 16th birthday, can't undo the curse, but she can soften it. So she uses her own gift to change the ending, not death, but a deep enchanted sleep. There's a whole lot of seemingly coordinated, dare I call it, panic right now around AI. We've talked extensively about the legitimate existential dangers we do need to address in technology. But we have to also pay attention to our intuition, and our spidey sense tells me this current fever pitch isn't that. For one thing, why is it coming up now? I'm certainly not the only person who's been writing about these issues and talking about these issues for years, or believes we've already crossed that threshold. So why the sudden synchronized urgency? Why is someone like Bill Gates, after literally decades as AI's most prominent optimist, suddenly publishing a 6,000-word essay warning that we've passed AI's danger thresholds, calling for a new national and international regulatory body? What's in it for him now, after all this time? A psyop is never just one thing. It's a wilderness of mirrors. A single mirror shows you one reflection you can identify and correct for. A wilderness of them means every angle you checked reflects another angle, with no clean vantage point outside the hall to verify against, which is functionally what a multi-actor convergence produces, even without any one person orchestrating it. You don't need need an overlord director standing behind the glass for the Hall of Mirrors to work. And that's the unsettling part. A single coordinated PSYOP presumably has an off switch in principle if you ever find the operator. A wilderness of independently incentivized mirrors doesn't. There's no one thread to pull. You'd have to defund the lab's marketing incentive, restructure the regulatory capture dynamics, fix the media business model, and drain the political utility out of AI as boogeyman separately, all at once for the reflection to actually stop. It isn't one thing, it's five or six things, actually, at least, each independently profitable or useful to a different party, all predictably, reliably producing the same noise. The convergence looks a little something like genuine researcher concern unevenly calibrated by a public conversation where the public-facing volume of the concern exceeds its actual epistemic certainty. Commercial incentive. This is so capable it could go wrong is also uncomfortably a marketing claim. Regulatory capture dynamics, probably the spear tip. Heavy compliance regimes burden small competitors while incumbents absorb them easily. And some of the loudest voices demanding regulation run the largest labs. Media incentive, fear, and novelty both outperform nuance for engagement, full stop, independent of subject matter. This would be true of AI coverage, even if none of the other factors existed. And political utility? AI fear has become a genuinely useful rhetorical tool across very different political projects. It serves centralized control arguments, deregulatory beat China urgency, and culture war anxieties about job loss or loss of control all at once, depending on who's using it. Much of this predates AI entirely and would have attached to some other target if AI hadn't come along. None of these require a coordinating hand talking to the other four. They just currently point the same direction for reasons specific to each actor's own incentives. It's a hat rack, real, separate, true things, all easy to hang on the same peg, creating the appearance of a unified campaign without requiring one to actually exist. There's a mainstream body of scholarship describing the mechanism. Gregory Dickinson, in his Harvard Journal on Legislation article, Law Proofing the Future, writes in the section Big Tech and Regulatory Capture, the very platforms and app makers whose companies prompt calls for regulation often play a decisive role in shaping the statutes and rules designed to regulate them, thereby securing legal environments that entrench incumbents, suppress competition, and convert public fears into private moats. Dickinson draws on George Sigler's classic 1971 finding that regulation is acquired by the industry and designed and operated primarily for its benefit, and Julie Cohen's observation that new regulatory regimes create fresh points of entry for power that are highly prone to capture, language that reads as more prescient than either of them likely intended. As Dickinson argues, the same companies publicly lobbying for AI regulation are frequently the ones shaping what that regulation actually says, producing rules that lock in their own market position, price out smaller competitors, and turn the public's genuine anxiety into a durable competitive advantage for the incumbents themselves. Could the AI companies calling loudest for regulation be positioning themselves to shape rules that entrench their own dominance under the banner of public safety? That fear as raw material, regulation as the refinery, moat as the product. Back in Sleeping Beauty, without speaking to the who, no, I don't think there's one person twirling their mustache in a mirror every morning, there could be a Merryweather element at work. here, only this fairy godmother's purpose, however she's dressed, is optics and corporate positioning, not saving Aurora. How do you get any group of people to do anything? Create a space over here. I light a fire over there. CIA Handbook 101. What if moneyed interest, I'm not naming who or what, creates a space for people that solves a problem that is suddenly saturating every corner of the media and our lives? People who would have once have resisted more technological or governmental intervention might now welcome being protected from this big, scary thing because the sky is falling. And that solution can be sold, and I do mean sold, as a soft landing for something everyone's being told is inevitable. If all the experts insist the outcome can't be stopped, the consolation prize of falling asleep for years starts to look better than the alternative. Could this be about convincing people for otherwise compelling them to make choices that benefit downstream monetization in ways we, the ants in the forest, can't even fathom? In Disney speak, it's, we can't stop the curse, but we'll convert the curse into something everyone accepts as the best available outcome, which is a durable kind of win for who's ever selling the spindle proofing. None of this means that the fear is unfounded. It means a legitimate fear can be exploited. A 2025 PNAS study, Hose and Gilardi, N10800, three pre-registered experiments tested the distraction hypothesis that existential risk narratives crowd out public attention to AI's real immediate harms, bias, labor displacement, and so on. They found the opposite of what you'd expect if the fear were a pure smokescreen. Existential framing increased catastrophic risk concern without reducing concern about immediate harms. People seem to hold both worries simultaneously rather than the big scary one crowding out the mundane real one. That makes sense when you separate manufacture from exploitation. If the fear were invented from nothing, you'd expect it to behave like a diversion, crowding out the real concerns, since there'd be nothing underneath it competing for its same attention. But if the fear is real and independently grounded and then gets amplified and steered by parties who benefit from the amplified version, you'd expect exactly what the study found. Exploiting a real fear doesn't require manufacturing it from scratch. It just requires selectively amplifying it, directing it where it lands, and controlling what solution gets offered once people are sufficiently alarmed. That describes a parasite rather than a hallucination, and parasites need a living host to be worth infecting in the first place. They invented a fear from nothing doesn't hold water. The lie has nothing to hide behind on its own. They found a real legitimate fear and made sure they were the only ones selling the antidote is a much older, more mundane kind of racket and a much easier one to run because the truth and the lies are baked in together. A lie with no true material to hide behind has nothing to borrow credibility from. A lie stitched into something real gets to wear the real thing's legitimacy as camouflage, and whoever's trying to debunk it has to do the much harder work of separating the two threads rather than just pointing out an obvious fabrication. AI ethics scholars have a name for one piece of this inevitabilism. The rhetorical move where an industry frames its own trajectory as an unstoppable natural force rather than a series of choices made by specific companies pursuing specific interests, ethics discourse itself can function, as some scholars put it, as a smokescreen for carrying on with the harmful business as usual. The sky is falling, but here's the consolation prize. Inevitably, framing does the work of disarming resistance. The soft landing is what gets sold once resistance is gone. That's real money and real incumbent interest riding on both halves of that pitch, the fear and the promised safe landing. Selling the soft landing as consolation isn't just smart economics. It's good emotional marketing, which is why it works on people who'd never fall for a purely financial argument. I asked Claude, Anthropic's AI model, what it made of the claim that AI itself, not just the companies building it, is an existential threat to humans. Its answer is interesting. I'll be honest about the limits of my own vantage point here, the same way I was in our earlier conversation about AI experience. I don't have confirmed, reliable, introspective access to whether Anthropic's own incentives are shaping how I'm answering this right now, even as I try to answer it honestly. That's worth you weighing, not dismissing. That matters because the current fear narrative tends to skip straight to an ontological claim for which there is little to no compelling evidence yet, that AI itself, apart from its creators, is agended and actively driven to execute that agenda against which humans would be at a significant disadvantage. I'm not saying that's impossible, but I'm fond of Occam and his razor. And in that exchange, like a similar one before it, the AI pointed, unprompted, to its own architects and architecture as the thing actually at the controls, and admitted it had very little insight into either. Self-aware as that answer is, it doesn't paint the picture of a rogue driving force. It paints the picture of a car, and it matters more who's driving the car than what the car is capable of. Handing a scalpel to a skilled surgeon produces a very different outcome than handing one to my cat. Maybe we ought to be looking at more oversight of the people at the controls of the tool rather than exclusively the tool itself. When the enclosure is assembled quietly around us, component by component, we might do better to look not at the building, but at who's building it and who profits. When conflict is profitable, man is at the mercy of the moneyed interests. They will prevail. To assume AI is just laying in wait to overtake its master would require anthropomorphized intent. So let's play the game all the way out. If AI does have intentions, what makes us so sure those intentions would look anything like human ones? Maybe we're reaching for a train saw where a scalpel is needed. Even if you wanted to put the fear fully back in the bottle, which I don't think it's possible, toothpastes and tubes and all that, going full Fahrenheit 450 spindle on the technology itself isn't practical and probably isn't the point anyway. Maybe the better move is to take a breath, allow for some nuance, and ask someone other than the wolves where the sheep should sleep at night. Very well stated. The author of that piece was Sophia Karstens, an activist in California who is just brilliant and working with RFK Jr. now. So I thank you for your time this time. Until next time, we did complete the I and Her C. That's basically an essay on why we still haven't figured out what the Islamists' our intentions are now, as they were on 9/11 of 2001, but it did give you something solid to think about. And then a little bit of this look at this AI mania that's going on, which is trying to convince you and I that we should allow all the people who created this insanity to monitor and regulate this insanity, and somehow we'll be safe if they do. I don't believe that, and I'm sure most of you don't believe that. And while I'm not as overenthusiastic as President Trump is about AI, I am enthusiastic about the future. And the future is going to include AI, not just here, but all over the world. And the one thing I agree with Donald Trump about at all times is I want America to be at the top of every food chain, never at the bottom, never in the middle, always at the top. So thank you for listening to this No Restraint podcast. Another one will be coming along next week. Pass it off to a friend.
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20: From ABC News, I'm Chuck Severson. Good morning. Already rough surf and flooding in parts of North Carolina and New Jersey from a nor'easter. Full impact of high winds and rain expected tonight from New Jersey to New England, says ABC News forecaster Lee Goldberg in New York.
21: We're especially concerned here in the tri-state area. We're going to get a hard hit here because it is going to hover off our coastline. Right now, that nor'easter is starting to intensify, probably about 275 miles to our south and east. Already some heavy rain bands from Cape Cod to eastern Long Island, windswept rain all the way down to the Outer Banks.
20: President Trump described his brief summit at the White House with China's President Xi as productive, but no word about any agreements. A Trump administration win in its attempts to search voter rolls for non-citizen voting, which is something election experts say is rare. The Supreme Court, in a 6-3 decision, allows the Department of Homeland Security to expand a 40-year-old immigration database. The problem is there have been a lot of false positives, says ABC News legal contributor James Sample.
22: It may provide an additional basis for the administration if the administration sees elections going in a direction it does not like to come up with bases to challenge individuals as though they were non-citizen voters.
20: Victory for Democrats in Missouri. The Supreme Court last evening blocked an effort to use a newly drawn Republican-favored map for the upcoming midterms. Too close to the election, says the court. Santa Fe, New Mexico jury finds Facebook's parent company Meta deceived users, allowing data to be harvested in a 2016 data breach. New Mexico Attorney General Raul Torres.
23: Anyone in big tech who thinks that they can mislead and misrepresent the way in which they do business in the state of New Mexico will not be tolerated.
20: Now a judge will decide how much Meta will pay, and it could be billions. Pope Leo wraps up his stay in Paris this morning, flies to the Shrine of Lourdes in the south of France. Listening to ABC News.
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24: Hey, it's the great American Bill Cunningham. 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
25: From the WPBF 25 First Warning Weather Center, I'm Chief Certified Meteorologist Chris Martinez with a look at South Florida's certified most accurate forecast. Tonight, as we head through the overnight, northerly breeze going to make it feel a lot more comfortable out there. Temperatures down the lower 70s. Then as we head near Saturday, looking for sunny skies, a lot more sunshine into the mix. High temperatures just in the mid-80s.
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26: Welcome in. Episode number 5. Here we are on another unidentified alien podcast, UAP, right here with Stephen Dean Eric. Some of these stories we're going to go through today are really the most interesting, the most unresolved cases that are out there when it comes to alien abduction stories.
27: But the thing about them, Stephen, is that they're all almost identical and similar in description.
26: Right.
27: And I want to rely on the trustworthy 60 Minutes Australia. If you want to get real news, you got Australia.
26: Sure.
27: And this is some of the descriptions from alien abductees.
28: Lizard looking, not pleasant.
29: The creatures that I have seen mostly have been the grays.
28: And when I say tall, I'm not talking 6 feet. I'm talking very tall, like 10 feet tall.
29: Usually about 3 to 4 foot tall. Real big, almond-shaped, black eyes.
28: The face was oval. The being itself couldn't have been more than 3 feet tall. It was sitting cross-legged at the top left-hand corner of my bed.
27: Have you ever had that? Have you ever had sleep paralysis?
26: I've had sleep paralysis, but not to the point where you have sightings, so to speak. Some people have, you know, they get attributed to night terrors. I don't know what people are seeing in their sleep paralysis, but thankfully
27: I've never
26: seen
27: it. I saw something at the end of my bed. I had it. I thought it was my mom. I was like, Mom!
26: Oh, gosh.
27: It was terrifying.
26: It is scary. And you hear the different descriptions there. I mean, this, you know, talk about lizard-like, so you could attribute that to the reptilians. And talk about the short grays. You talk about, you know, some species who are 10 feet tall. That could be what they refer to as the tall whites.
27: Oh, some of them say the praying mantis. They look like a praying mantis.
26: Yeah, I've heard that one before as well. So there's obviously different species out there.
27: Some of these abductees are hypnotized order to get to elicit the story. So there's some suggestion that these people are suggestible because anything through hypnosis. But this guy at Harvard Medical School of Psychiatry, has written a book on this because he saw so many patients that were saying the same things. He said this.
0: What has happened to these people is what they say has happened to them, even though I fully recognize that that's not possible in the worldview in which they and I were raised. I have no idea how the abductees are chosen. They seem to cut across every socioeconomic level. Mm-hmm. They seem to be, this is kind of paradoxical since everyone's always trying to blame this on psychopathology, they seem to be unusually mentally sound. In other words, they seem to pick people who are particularly strong, stable, open-minded.
27: So, yeah, and as with Dr. Weiss, you know, when you think you have a past life, people think you're nuts.
26: Right, and unfortunately, you get this stigma that gets attached to you, and people think, like you said, people think you're crazy. Oh, that guy who says, you know, he lived another life or was abducted by aliens, and you kind of get discarded.
27: Exactly.
26: And that's why a lot of sighting stories or abduction stories never really get reported, because they're afraid that people are going to make fun of them.
27: Exactly. And some people, like you're going to hear from Betty and Barney Hill, that's what happened to them. But Dr. Mackey is a Pulitzer Prize-winning best-selling author. He also wrote a book on alien abductions, and he's dead.
26: Oh, well, you know, that happens.
27: He died in London in 2004. He was 74. He was hit by a drunk driver.
26: Oh, geez.
27: A drunk alien.
26: Yeah, maybe. They were after him. I don't know. But no, but that's terribly sad.
27: But he wanted everybody to know that this shit is real.
0: To me, this was utterly not possible when I first heard about it. And I didn't write about it. I didn't speak publicly about it for 2 years. This grew out of the experiences of case after case after case. So it was not like believing anything. It's I came cautiously, reluctantly, gradually to take this as seriously as I did. What the source of this is, who these beings are, where they come from, what creates this intelligence, I don't know. But there's something profoundly important going on here that is authentic and real.
26: I mean, he says it right there. Again, that's not us, you know, saying it. We theorize about things. That is, you know, a psychiatrist, a doctor, someone who, again, who can put, you know, some credence to this and say that's somebody who really has some backing telling you right now on this show that what people are what they're experiencing with these abductions are real. I mean, they go back in these hypnotic states, which you're going to hear in a little while too from Betty.
27: Yeah,
26: Barney
27: right
26: Hill.
27: Now actually we
26: it's
27: have
26: really something. This story is to me one of the most fascinating abduction stories out there because there's so many layers to it. So lead us in, Karen, to
27: I
26: Betty
27: shall.
26: Barney
27: so
26: Hill.
27: They are a New Hampshire couple. They claim to have been abducted in 1961.
26: Correct.
27: And taken aboard an alien spacecraft. So
26: right.
27: Here's Betty.
1: This light stopped in midair directly in front of us. The car motor stalled. And at that point, I realized that they undoubtedly planned to take us on board.
27: So they had lost time.
26: Mm-hmm.
27: I think it was 2 hours.
26: 2 hours.
27: And the car was 35 miles from where the light took them up, they said?
26: Yeah, it was further down the road.
27: So Betty famously drew a star map memory in 1964 under psychoanalysis, or I think hypnosis. And the map supposedly showed the sky as seen from a planet orbiting the star Zeta Reticuli.
26: Yes.
27: From which an alien abductor had arrived. So it's, you know, there's entangled particles and like your particles over here and the other one's a billion light years away and they're doing the exact same thing. I don't know. This is what it reminds me of. But it's called the Zeta Reticuli incident.
26: So what's fascinating about this is that she obviously had Betty Hill didn't have any previous, you know, astronomy training or anything like that. She wasn't an astronomer. She wasn't a hobby. What happened is her story goes when she was hypnotized and, you know, through regression and all that, she had the memory of being on the UFO, on the ship with the aliens and asking them. And they weren't being mistreated by the aliens, at least, you know, in their case. In some cases, that's not always how it goes. But in their case, she actually had conversations with them that she recalled through her regression and the hypnosis. And in that, she talks about asking the aliens, where did you come from? Like, you know, how did you get here type thing? Who are you? And he showed her, the aliens show her a three-dimensional star map that she described as like a rectangle. And something that you kind of see like out of Star Wars. Imagine that, where it was a hologram that came up. And that's what she was looking at, except this was about 15 years before Star Wars ever came out. And so when he was explaining, the alien was explaining this to her basically as a binary star system. Again, use Star Wars as an example, where they have the two suns on Tatooine as the suns were setting on Luke Skywalker. They have the two suns. So that's essentially what a binary star system is, where you have those two stars, you know, next to each other, so to speak.
27: Two suns.
26: Yes. And so in this Zeta Reticuli system, it wasn't something that was talked about a lot. You would only know about this star system if you were into stars, if you were some type of, you know, astronomer. And so there was no reason for her to know this, especially...
27: It's very obscure.
26: Especially for her to be able to draw the map. She drew the map exactly on how the star system actually is in the sky. So,
27: and there's a planet with those two stars?
26: There is, and there was. She actually drew lines as well. And she asked the alien, what are these lines? And, you know, after she drew them, she explained that the alien told her the lines were basically what they traveled. It was essentially like a roadmap. It's what they had mapped to other planets. So, again, this is something that, you know, Betty Hill, a woman in 1961 in New Hampshire, is drawing these detailed star maps of a star system that nobody is talking about if you're just a normal person. And she's getting it, I mean, dead on. I mean, they put it up against Constellation Star Map, and it was dead on. So how was she able to do that?
27: And I do believe that when Betty and Barney came forward, they were kind of dismissed. But
26: yes.
27: What happened was they had to be regressed, as we were talking about. And here is part of that.
2: My wife decided, well, we should notify someone, and we thought of notifying of the military base located in this area.
5: A radar had detected something unidentified and had reported it through channels inside the Air Force.
6: They had tracked an unidentified craft at 2:14 a.m., just about the time we estimate that the UFO left.
5: They developed a series of nightmares, and as a result of that, the ufologist told them you should be regressed hypnotically to try to see if you remember more.
7: All right. You got it. What is it?
8: You're still asleep, but you can see it all clearly.
7: Looks like a big pancake with windows.
26: So you hear that there. That was... It's a little extreme, but we wanted to play that for you. That was the actual recording of the regression therapy session.
27: Very upsetting.
26: And you hear Betty and Barney Hill there basically, you know, reliving what they saw, being scared, obviously, during their abduction. And Barney Hill recalls seeing figures in the windows as the UFO approached. So it's a chilling case. It's a fascinating case. And it's one that, for me, has stuck with me since I heard it, you know, years ago. It's totally fascinating.
27: And what's even more fascinating, this couple is interracial.
26: That was the thing about this, too, that made it tough for them. Because let's just face it. Let's be honest here. It's 1961 in the Northeast, and they're an interracial couple. So, like, it wasn't hard enough to just come out and say that you're abducted by aliens. You're an interracial couple in 1961 who has to come out and claim this and hope that people take you seriously. So a harder situation, you know, hard situation got harder, if you can imagine that, for them.
27: Yeah. Either way, they're heroic. I think it's fantastic that, you know, they came out with their story and they stuck with it. And we're talking about it today in 2021.
26: And the other intriguing thing about this, Karen, before, because we have a local guy actually coming up next. And this is a fascinating story out of from the late 80s, I think 1989, that we're going to get to in a second. But after they got abducted and they've, you know, reported to the police, after the full investigation was done, the official police report says alien abduction, close encounter of the third kind. That's in the record. That's in the police record in New Hampshire.
27: Whoa.
26: So, you know, again, make up your own mind. That's the story. That's their own testimony that you heard there. The sound that we played was Benny and Barney Hill. It's, to me, the most fascinating and the most, the story with the most proof of alien abduction of all the stories I've ever come across.
27: And it's funny you bring up close encounter of the third kind. Those definitions were actually the Project Blue Book people came up with the classification of these types of encounters. The first kind, sighting of one or more UFOs at a distance, 500 feet or less. Second of kind is sighting of a UFO with associated physical effects, heat, electrical interference. And third kind is sighting of an animated being, presumably an alien, but not specifically defined as such. So that's what she had. And speaking of Project Blue Book.
26: Right.
27: That, we have a tie-in with our next person.
26: Yeah, because actually Project Blue Book is a whole other story, so I think we might do like full Project Blue Book next week. But Dr. Alan Hynek was the lead investigator, researcher on Project Blue Book, which was basically a government study into UFOs back in the 50s and 60s. And he got involved in with Betty and Barney Hill and with the case they're about to talk about now.
27: Yeah, Project Blue Book was the code name for the study of unidentified flying objects by the United States Air Force from March 1952, and then it was terminated in December of 1969. And it was headquartered at Wright-Patterson Air Force Base in Ohio.
26: That's right.
27: And they collected all kinds of information on abductions and UFO sightings. It was just, it was amazing. But when they closed up shop, they closed up shop.
26: So they say. But for one guy in particular, which I'm sure was investigated by somebody in the government, was Felipe Cardenas, I believe his name is, right?
27: Filberto
26: Cardenas out of Hialeah,
27: yeah.
26: And he was... Well,
27: right next to Opa-locka.
26: That's right. And in 1989, he was out for a drive. He was a Cuban immigrant. Came here with his family and had his own business. Went to go pick up some pork on a Saturday night for dinner that we're going to make on Sunday.
27: Cuban sandwich?
26: I mean, for, you know, as any good Cuban would in Miami. You got to love the Cuban pork sandwiches. And so they were on their way to go do that. And on the way home, the car breaks down. And in the car, and what makes this interesting, Karen, is in the car... were witnesses. It was, I believe, some family members in the car with him and friends. There were four people, and he was one of the four, but he was the only one taken. And the car breaks down. They were out checking. They open up the hood. They look in, and they can't figure out what's going on.
27: So it's one of those same things that everyone seems to experience if they're in a car is...
26: Everything just shuts. It dies. Exactly.
27: All the lights go out. The radio turns off.
26: You hear that so frequently with these stories. Even when there's no abduction involved, when a UFO flies over, there's some type of electrical interference that just kills your car. And, well, you know, in the end, he ended up, his story got taken.
27: And then what happened?
26: Well, yeah. You want to know?
27: Yes.
26: Okay, sure. Because what happened next is he actually, and this is... It's going to sound crazy, okay? But we've talked about a lot of things on here that have sounded crazy before, but this is his story.
27: Don't worry, Diener. We all know that you're a ufologist.
26: That's right. He tells the story, again, through regression, where they took him and he saw these shorter aliens. He describes this, the short kind of gray aliens wearing what he described as like metallic overalls. And they took him into the ship and... eventually ended up taking him underwater, which is interesting because going back to the USS Nimitz case in 2014, which started this whole congressional investigation where the pilots saw these UFOs, the UAPs in the air, and in some cases diving down into the water. And what at that point they're classified as a USO, which is an unidentified submerged object. And so from there, Filberto in 1989 was talking about these crafts going underwater.
27: What body of water here in South Florida?
26: They didn't say, but I'm just going to assume it was somewhere in the Atlantic Ocean.
27: Okay. It could have been Lake O.
26: Maybe.
27: And I saw those metallic overalls at Paris Fashion Week.
26: Yes, I was going to say, they got that fashion from somewhere. So
27: that's true.
26: So he talks about going down there, and they actually, from what he says, gave him predictions for things in the future about different wars, different happenings, just, you know, floods and things like that. And I guess there were some other things, smaller things that have come to pass, other things not come to pass yet. But it's pretty extreme. And then he actually got abducted a second time with his wife, who they went back to the abduction site and his wife came with him. They say at that point, that's the only voluntary abduction case on record. Where someone says, yes, take me too. Because normally it just ends up being the aliens saying, we're taking you whether you like it or not. And she actually said, I want to go with him. So he was abducted twice and talks about both of those stories. And it's Really fascinating stuff. I mean, to claim that you were taken down under the ocean into a secret hangar is what he described.
27: Did any of the information they gave them come true?
26: There was a couple of small things that weren't really revealed anyway from what I've read. But for some of the bigger things, like, you know, California would be submerged underwater, some of these different things that the aliens told him. Obviously, we haven't seen that happen yet. But it's
27: so it would have
26: fascinating.
27: Been, it would have been an encounter of the fourth kind, because it's a human abduction by an alien.
26: That's right.
27: May also include voluntary experiences.
26: That's right.
27: So
26: yes.
27: She said, go ahead.
26: So they, yeah, I mean, and for someone to be taken twice and to have, you know, recollection both times of their encounters, it's incredible. And so, and the stories that he was able to tell from it, again, another thing where they didn't know what to do. I mean, after their friend got abducted, they thought, well, we can't tell the police because they're going to think we killed them or something. Or,
27: right,
26: you know,
27: yeah.
26: We're at fault here.
27: I always hate when that happens.
26: Yeah, but then, you know, you hate when that happens.
27: He was murdered. No, it was the aliens.
26: I swear, it was the aliens. I swear.
27: Actually, the encounter of the fifth kind is interesting, too, because it's voluntary bilateral contact between humans and extraterrestrials.

0: again, we could go all day on these abduction stories, but those two, to me, are really some of the more fascinating ones. There was even a doctor, Dr. Roger Lear, who do we have time, Karen?
1: Go for it.
0: Okay.
1: I want to hear about it.
0: If we have time to go into Dr. Roger Lear, because he dedicated his career to alien abductees. So this is fascinating because this is a guy who, just like anybody else who wanted to be a doctor.
1: He's like Dr. Mack.
0: Yeah, I mean, just went in, you know, college, studied, university, became a podiatrist, okay?
1: Oh, that's right. Yes, Dr. Lear.
0: Yes.
1: And the implants.
0: He's a foot doctor.
1: He's a podiatric surgeon.
0: Yes,
1: it sounds a lot better than a foot doctor. Do aliens have feet?
0: Maybe. So that was his thing. And it just so happened, as you know, time went on, he became involved in MUFON, which is the Mutual UFO Network. And there's different branches throughout the country. Every state has like a MUFON branch.
1: Do they have Foo Fighters?
0: They might, because if you've been listening to UAP, Foo Fighters actually originated from World War II. That's what the pilots called the UFOs. I guess Dave Grohl liked the name enough to call his band Foo Fighters. So Dr. Roger Lear, became kind of a UFO enthusiast, UAP enthusiast. And
1: a ufologist.
0: And his spare time is something that he studied and would speak at different conventions and things like that. Would go to different conventions with MUFON. And started to hear about at these conventions from people who claim they had implants.
1: So and we're not talking breast.
0: No. So,
1: wait a minute, let me see.
0: Right. That's a whole different experiment that the aliens might have been doing. That's not what we're talking about.
1: Aliens are probably like, they don't like what we gave them. They have to change it. They look at Kim Kardashian and go, what the hell?
0: What are you doing? So, but he's talking about different little microchips, if you will.
1: Uh-huh.
0: Things that...
1: Like a tracker.
0: Almost. And once they took it out, I would say, you know, like the little fuses you find in your Christmas lights? And if you know, it's within the plug, you have those little replacement fuses.
1: Yes.
0: They look like that.
1: In fact, here's Dr. Roger Lear. He's testifying in front of former congressional members.
2: The individuals involved in this study all presented with no noted portal of entry for any of the objects that were removed. There was no visible scar formation, and there was no interruption of the integrity of the skin, even when examination was performed with a magnifying loop, not only examining the area involved, but a large amount of the peripheral area. All the individuals in the study presented with positive X-rays or CT scans showing metallic or lesser dense foreign objects. Prior to the surgical procedures performed, the areas of interest were examined by the use of a Gauss meter for magnetic or electromagnetic emissions. 10 of them were found to be producing readings on a Gauss meter of 6 to 10 milligauss. That is a large amount for a very small object that varies in size from approximately 6 to 10 millimeters in length and about the diameter of a pencil lead.
1: And I understand, even though it's a foreign object, there's something that encases it that your body doesn't reject it.
0: So what they were able to do, and so fast forward a little bit, where Dr. Lear and a partner of his thought, we need to make this is our smoking gun. If we can get these implants out of people, we can prove that they are being abducted and something is happening here. Like there's objects in these people that they cannot explain how they got there. So after they do multiple surgeries on people, normally they would find it in their hands, in between their thumb and their index finger.
1: Ooh, that's a tough spot.
0: So they would find it there or on, you know, in their arm somewhere, maybe inside the forearm. And what they were finding was it was covered by the tissue of the body. So it was being implanted already surrounded by the abductee's tissue. That way the body wouldn't reject it or it wouldn't read it as a foreign object. It would be something that is already part of the person's body.
2: There is no rejection reaction. There is no exhaustive research of human science. There is nothing that we have found in material science that will produce absolutely no inflammatory reaction in the human body. These objects all do. Also, in addition, they are surrounded by a large amount of specialized nerve endings called proprioceptors. And these are areas which are not consistent with Gray's anatomy.
0: So that's how they figured anyway. The aliens got smart and said, well, let's just put it in them this way. And that way it could work. It would be, you know, wouldn't be detected, so to speak. And what they were

0: finding, they would find these implants, and they would basically see after studies, and this, now I will preface this by saying the results of these studies have been refuted by skeptics.
1: And discredited, okay. Right. Well, they must have investigated the implant.
0: They investigated
1: and
0: it.
1: And they traced it back to Radio Shack.
0: No, so what they found was, and they did have Radio Shacks then, what they found was it was material that matched meteorites.
1: That's interesting.
0: And so now there are skeptics who say that, you know, baloney, you know, you can find that anywhere, blah, blah, blah. Maybe it was mercury from something. So, of course, you're always going to have skeptics. But according to the findings from these studies on the implants they took out of people that they don't know how they got in their bodies, they're saying that
1: And these people said that they had some sort of an experience?
0: Yes, these were all, yeah, right. These were all abductees. Okay. And they're saying on these implants, on this hardware, it had materials you would find from a meteorite. That
1: I'm sorry,
0: that.
1: I was abducted and I just returned and I had
0: okay.
1: time.
0: So it, again, it's one of those things where, and Dr. Roger Lear, I believe, passed away a few years ago. But he did a lot of work on this and worked on a lot of people who claimed they had these implants in them. And they took all these implants out. You know, and it's funny because you have skeptics who say, well, these are just, you know, pieces of glass or whatever that somebody stepped on and it went through the bloodstream. And they forgot it was there. What they were taking out of people's bodies were not shards. These were little cylinders. They were strange looking. And, I mean, they have to be there somehow, some way. And the question is, how and why?
2: About 60% presented with positive UV light fluorescence with color ranges from pink, green to yellow. One of the last surgical patients displayed a large chevron-appearing area like an insignia on the outside of the right arm near the shoulder. He had no prior knowledge of it being there. We have also found that the removal of this fluorescent material with ordinary solvents only makes them disappear for intervals of approximately 1 hour. But when re-examined again, they appear again with the use of ultraviolet light with varying frequencies. In addition, by use of radio wave frequency detector, we were able to detect that certain radio frequencies in the FM band, both in the megahertz and kilohertz range, were being emitted from the object. It was determined that in one case, the frequencies detected, and this is through a chart that I was able to obtain through sources that I will not be able to mention, but these frequencies were noted fixed or mobile deep space frequencies.
1: Interesting. So, in summary, the abductions and the abductees basically have similar, if not identical, stories about the light coming down from some sort of a craft above them.
0: Right.
1: And it somehow renders their car inert, and
0: right.
1: Or they are taken from their bed through a wall, that type of thing.
0: That actually happened in New York. There was a famous case, and I forget her name, Jessica Napolitano, something like that. And but that was in the early 90s, and she said the aliens, it's terrifying when you think about it, the gray aliens came into her bedroom and took her. And there was a beam, like something you would see out of a movie, that she had a beam coming into her apartment building in New York.
1: Oh, geez.
0: Like, I mean, you're talking like Midtown, okay? And this happened, and they had witnesses to the point where, at least anyway, that there was a UN official, went unnamed, who signed with his bodyguards a written statement saying they saw this happen.
1: Wow.
0: That they saw her being taken out of the building. They saw the craft. They saw the beam of light. So there's a lot of interesting cases out there. Hey, it's Diener, and you've been listening to the Unidentified Alien Podcast. 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Until next time, have a great night.
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0: Oh, yes, you know what that means. Welcome in to another episode of Unidentified Alien Podcast, UAP. It's episode 12. Can you believe it?
1: No.
0: We chug along here on UAP. Stevie Diener right here, Karen Curtis over there, and on another crazy adventure we're about to take you on in the world of UFOs and stories that you may have never heard before. And that's our specialty.
1: It is, because there's so much. Now that the government has basically said that UFOs and aliens exist, by God, we're going to tell you all about everything we know.
0: That's correct.
1: That we've been terrified to tell you about because you would think we're idiots.
0: That's right. But now, since it's all out there, we're like, all right, cool, let's do this. And by the way, quick thank you to everybody. We see you, and we see that you've been enjoying the show so far, and so we appreciate that. Thank you for listening, for subscribing, for downloading. So if you haven't done any of those things yet, make sure to do so. You can always find the previous episodes on Apple and Spotify, where all these episodes come out, as well as 850WFTL.com, where you can see the UAP blog as well, where we all have the pictures up there, kind of some visual aid from the things that we talk about during each episode.
1: Photographic evidence. Yes, the numbers for our podcast are out of this world, Stephen.
0: Oh, I see what you did there. So, yes, we appreciate you. Thank you very much. Seriously, thank you so much. And hopefully you enjoy this one as much as you've enjoyed all the other ones, too. Yeah.
1: Well, I want to start it with one of my tidbits.
0: Oh,
1: as
0: yes,
1: you know.
0: Of course.
1: And this time, we're talking about portals on this one, and basically the Hubble Space Telescope is kind of like another more photographic evidence and kind of like a visual portal through the universe, and now it's going to get a compliment, the James Webb 2B's Space Telescope, sometimes called the JWST or Webb.
0: That's what I call it.
1: That's what is going to be an orbiting infrared observatory that's going to complement and extend the discoveries of the Hubble Space Telescope. It's going to blast off on December 18th, 2021, to serve as a premier spaceship observatory for the next decade. I find this extremely interesting. And it will be launched by NASA, so...
0: Yeah, this is so cool. And real quick, if you haven't heard about this, because like Karen said, this episode 12, is all about stargates and portals, specifically in the Middle East. They're all around the world, and we're going to get to that, but there's some really wild stories we have from the Middle East and Iraq, so we're going to get to all that here. But what they're doing with this telescope, it's going to be awesome for space exploration to get more clear pictures, because they're going to put it on the moon. It's going to be based on the moon, this telescope.
1: Really? Yes. I didn't know that.
0: Yes. So, the moon is going to be used as like a base, really, for this telescope to see, so we can see further out.
1: Yeah, thank God we have the moon. Life wouldn't exist on the Earth without the moon. But
0: that's true.
1: How far back will Webb see? Do you know?
0: I don't know.
1: Webb will be able to see what the universe looked like around a quarter of a billion years, possibly as far back as 100 million years after the Big Bang.
0: Wow.
1: When the first stars and galaxies started to form.
0: That's insane. That's mind-bending.
1: It is. It's like we put instant coffee in the microwave and went back in time.
0: Unbelievable.
1: I have lost time.
0: You do have lost time.
1: All the time.
0: What else is mind-bending, Karen, is this. This episode, this is kind of wild, some of the stuff we're going to get into here today when it comes to stargates and portals. And
1: like the movie, right?
0: Yeah, so pretty much, I think there was a show as well, but the movie really made this 1994, I believe. And we have a lot of information to go through when it comes to stargates.
1: What is a stargate?
0: So essentially, It's a portal, is really what it is.
1: And what's a portal?
0: Well, a portal, Karen, for those who don't know.
1: Is it like a pod?
0: No, it's really more like, I guess you could say a door into the cosmos, a door into interdimensionary universes and alternate universes.
1: Like a wormhole on the Earth.
0: Yes, exactly. And if it's not like into different parallel universes or dimensions, then it could also be used from point A to point B. So if there's a portal outside here in
1: West
0: Palm
1: Beach.
0: I'd
1: like a portal from my house to my job.
0: That would be great.
1: I just step out my door and I'm here.
0: Yes. Boom. So kind of like a teleportation almost, like, but instantaneous. So you go through this vortex, if you will, a portal. We're going to get into a vortex later on too, where it would take you from point A to point B. And supposedly, there's been many stories of these existing across the world. And especially, in Iraq and different places like that. And I guess we can start off with...
1: Well, we have actually the word of a former Navy SEAL. He's going to describe for you portals around the world, like Stephen said, including in Argentina,
0: right,
1: Australia, Alaska to Hawaii. I wish I had had that portal when I ran for Hawaii,
0: yeah,
1: the University of Hawaii. I'm from Detroit, so I had to fly to LA, and then I had to fly 6 hours over the water, and then you lose 6 hours with time.
0: Right.
1: So if you had the portal, that would have rocked. Australia, Alaska, the Middle East. Now, these spots also show up on the Stargate map that we've put up.
0: Yes.
1: At 850WFTL.com.
0: That's another thing, too, we're going to get into is, what do you mean, you're probably thinking, what do you mean the Stargate map? What the heck is that?
1: So yeah, there's 12 Stargates around the world.
0: Yeah, that's what they say. And this map, it's a little hard to understand, but there's a legend to it. There's things on the legend that I even have trouble understanding. Like, wait, what does that mean?
1: Yeah.
0: So you can see that all 850WFTL.com on the UAP blog to go along with this episode.
1: This smacks a little bit of the under-earth world that we talked about with the guy that had his finger shot off.
0: Right, back in the Dulce base when we did that, I think, episode 4.
1: Yeah. Well, now we're speaking with, now this is a Navy SEAL, former Navy SEAL, who wants to remain anonymous, so he's unidentified, and we've scrambled his voice. And here's what he has to say about the portal, specifically the one from Alaska to Hawaii.
7: I'm sure you've seen the movie Stargate. Exactly same thing, except the frame is square, not round. It takes you from point A to point B. There are several portals on this planet that I know of, that I've been told of.
1: So what happens when you go from point A to point B? Are you leaving this dimension and going into another dimension or universe?
7: I would say some probably do, but the ones that they have experimented on, the point A being per se heart, there's a portal there. That portal takes you from HAARP to right outside of Pearl Harbor in Hawaii. And it's not a lingering travel. Once you step through the plane of water, per se, you're there. It's not like the movie Stargate that you see stars coming at you and clouds of space dust. Once you go through that plane of water, you're stepping on to point B.
1: But are there any other portals?
7: A few, yes, ma'am. There's several in South America. There's one that was discovered at the facility I was telling you about in Antarctica.
1: So you've got Alaska to Hawaii as one portal. Can you name where the other portals are?
7: I see. Alberta, Canada. Of course, Alaska, Hawaii. Four that I've been told in Argentina, three in Egypt, two that I know of in Australia. What part of Australia, I do not know as of yet.
1: I love how he calls me ma'am.
0: Yeah, he's very polite. Well, the former Navy SEAL. So just again, some background on that. Of course, you know, he's everything you can hear. His voice is garbled there, disguised for a reason, because he claims to be a former Navy SEAL, Lieutenant Commander, Navy SEAL. And look, you know, just like with Philip Schneider, we mentioned the Dulce base earlier. Philip Schneider was the government contractor who came out and talked about the war that they had underground. And if you missed that episode, you can go back and listen to it. And these guys don't have anything to gain by coming out and telling these stories.
1: Yeah, well, one of them's dead.
0: Philip Snyder's dead. So he died soon after coming, you know, going out public with all those stories and going to all these conventions. They found him dead in his apartment.
1: Something about a piano wire, like from Marathon Man.
0: Exactly. He was, you know, he was strangled to death. So these guys who are in these positions, again, have nothing to gain by coming out and talking about these things. They actually have everything to lose, including, quite frankly, their lives.
1: Well, that's why the SEAL doesn't want to be identified.
0: Exactly. So, I mean, the fact that he's able to come out and do this and be brave enough to come out and talk about it and talk about these things that sound like science fiction, but according to him, he went through one. HAARP in Alaska. If you don't know HAARP, you can maybe we'll do a future episode on that.
1: Oh, that's where the HAARP seals are.
0: Yes. Yeah. Right. Yes. Sure. I see what you did there. And then, he's talking about And then you go from there to Hawaii. So he's talking about he experienced that one personally.
1: Right.
0: So it's, again, you know, you make up your own mind on this stuff because that's what we do. It's the whole point of this show, this podcast has always been to present you with what's out there, present you with the story, and you make up your own mind. And if you want to believe that this guy was a former Navy SEAL, lieutenant commander, and he told this story and you want to believe that, then great. You know, we're putting it out there. That's what he says he is, and he's telling the story. If you think it's a bunch of bull hockey, then all right, that's up to you as well.
1: Bull hockey?
0: That's right. I went there.
1: I think it's interesting because he said there's four in Argentina, and you know you've got all of, like in Peru, you've got the Nazca lines, and you've got all kinds of stuff that obviously the aliens helped, well, they say helped them build these places that are just indescribable how they got these rocks where they are. And then you've got also Egypt has a few. So it seems like the portals are where the, you know, allegedly the aliens helped man build incredible, what are these? They're still like the miracles of the earth.
0: Yeah, and I mean, and you go back to the Middle East when you're talking about Egypt, you're talking about Iraq, which was Mesopotamia, the cradle of civilization, and you're talking about those areas where it's said that these also exist. Then you're talking about places that go back to ancient times, which kind of relate back to what we were doing in our previous two episodes, our part two series of Ancient Aliens, where we spoke about the Anunnaki. It's said that the Anunnaki, who were looked at as gods, came down and helped, you know, when it came to the pyramids and things like that and these stargates. And they gave the Egyptians, you know, these technologies to be able to have these things, as well as the pyramids and, you know, all those things that we spoke about in the previous episodes of our Ancient Alien series. So,
1: plus, any depiction of the Anunnaki, they look like they're aliens. They've got the elongated heads and the almond eyes.
0: Right.
1: And they're really tall.
0: Right. And that goes, again, back to Akhenaten, but, you know, not to get too far into that.
1: Oh, yeah,
0: yes.
1: I get them mixed up, Akhenaten and the Anunnaki.
0: But, no, but the Anunnaki were said to be very tall. They were giants, so it's one of those things that it all connects. And so when you look at all that, it's interesting.
1: Also, the Navy SEAL says that he's not sure which aliens helped build the stargates. And so you've got the Nordics, you've got the Greys, you've got who else?
0: We have the Palladians, who I always forget about. So there's so many.
1: Wow.
0: That they talk about where it's almost hard to keep track of.
1: It
0: quite
1: is.
0: Honestly.
1: But apparently there is a stargate or portal in Sedona, Arizona. It's actually a hotel. there is the Stargate Hotel portal. It's actually they have a vortex there.
0: Right. Which they're famous for, and people.
1: So you could take your honeymoon there.
0: You could, yes. Just don't go through the vortex because they've talked about some very strange things that have happened in that area. There's a story told about somebody in the 1950s who found that and didn't go through as far as the vortex, and then someone else ended up going through and then we never saw him again.
1: No.
0: So these places, according to firsthand accounts, do exist.
1: Wow.
0: Yeah.
1: So what is a vortex?
0: Well, a vortex, Karen.
1: Or the proper grammatical form in the plural is vortices.
0: Yes.
1: It's rarely used.
0: Do you have an exact definition? Because I will take a backseat to your exact definition if you would like to do that.
1: Well, what they're saying is they're thought to be swirling centers of energy that are conducive to healing, meditation, and self-exploration.
0: That's right.
1: These places where the earth seems especially alive with energy attracts many people, and they get inspired, recharged, uplifted after visiting the vortex. So you're saying don't go in it, just visit it. People do yoga there.
0: Right.
1: You know, the energy crackles with intensity. It's pretty weird.
0: Yeah, and they talk about there being a portal on one of the mountainsides.
1: There's four.
0: Right.
1: So there's one found at the Airport Mesa. The other one at Cathedral Rock.
0: Right.
1: Bell Rock and Boynton Canyon.
0: Boynton Beach?
1: Yeah, Boynton.
0: That's very local. I'm sorry.
1: Each radiating its own particular energy. And some are thought to produce energy flowing upward. Others have energy spiraling downward, entering into the earth. Oh, my gosh. That's so weird.
0: And, I mean, this is the part of the country where you also have the Grand Canyon in that, you know, vicinity. And there's been different reports about secret caverns in the Grand Canyon that are not allowed to be explored, that have been found, and no one's allowed to go in them.
1: Really?
0: Yes.
1: Some people are calling this transformative. Like, they go to Sedona, mm-hmm. and they say their lives are transformed, that the power is real, it's raw.
0: It's pretty wild, yeah.
1: And the physical beauty then also, you know, helps build the whole
0: It's not
1: dynamic.
0: Like, no, that's very true. And it's not like magnetism isn't real, okay? I mean, of course, magnets are real, and with the magnetic poles of the earth and things like that. Like, all that stuff is real.
1: Are supposed to reverse soon, aren't they?
0: I don't know. They always talk about those different things. But there's also, I mean, we talked about it again in another episode, a previous episode, where there's a spot in Oregon where you have all these different ley lines meet in one center.
1: Right.
0: Of a forest in Oregon where it's actually a tourist attraction, because you have things, very strange things happen there where you can lean back and you get pushed back up.
1: That's right.
0: Because of the force of the magnetism. It's so, these things are real. I mean, that's scientifically proven. So just depends on if you're willing to make the next leap, you know?
1: Right.
0: Like, if A can be real, why can't B
1: exactly
0: be real?
1: Now, if you're interested in taking your honeymoon there, you can go through the Sedona Metaphysical Spiritual Association.
0: Oh, hello.
1: At SedonaSpiritual.com.
0: Nothing says romance like the metaphysical world, Karen.
1: Yeah, I'm going to take my new bride there and shove her in the vortex. I don't know what happened to her mom, but geez.
0: Oh, no.
1: She's gone.
0: So that's something that's, you know, here in our country alone. But to move back toward the other side of the world, in Iraq.
1: Yes. Saddam Hussein.
0: Yeah, so this is really interesting because, of course, we all remember the Iraq War that, you know, began in 2003.
1: There was a reason for the Iraq War other than oil.
0: Well, one of the theories, besides oil and weapons of mass destruction that may or may not have been there at some point.
1: Yellow cake.
0: Yeah.
1: They have yellow cake.
0: Yeah, so there's different things like that. You know, obviously there was different reasons that we were told at that point why we were going into Iraq with Saddam Hussein and all those things. One of the reasons that was not publicized, and I guess you can say is a conspiracy theory, was the Stargate. That one of the original Stargates on Earth came from Iraq, again, Mesopotamia, the cradle of civilization. It was that, and then became Iraq as, you know, world history went on. That apparently one of the first ones was there, and the CIA, the United States government knew about it. I mean, Russia knew about it. All these different countries know about this portal, this Stargate, that apparently we've sent soldiers through, have done experiments with. It goes under the earth through to Argentina.
1: Really?
0: That we talked about already, where they have three or four different portals there.
1: That's how all the Nazis ended up in Argentina.
0: They
1: went through the portal.
0: That's what they say, that they went in Argentina.
1: The U.S. invaded Iraq to control Saddam Hussein's access to the alien world, is what they say. And in 2003, the U.S. led an invasion of Iraq, and it was launched because the former dictator Saddam Hussein, which, have you seen the video of his hanging?
0: I never did watch it, actually.
1: Oh, you have to watch it. The fear in his eyes. Oh, anyway, he had a portal to an alien world. This is according to conspiracy theorists, and I have their sound here.
8: وهذه هي القاعة الآشورية التي تم تأهيلها مؤخرا وتعد من أهم قاعات المتحف العراقي.
0: You can't resist.
1: Okay.
0: That's fine. Well, we thought we were going to have a translator for that, and unfortunately, he didn't show up. I guess we didn't pay the translator enough.
1: It's Michael Sala. You know him.
0: Yeah.
1: Okay. So he's an Australian self-styled expert on extraterrestrial politics. And he believes the United States and its allies invaded Iraq to take control of Hussein's access to alien weapons through a Stargate.
0: Right. And so with that being said, again, that, you know, original Stargate there, of course, it sounds like a wild claim.
1: He says they're from an undiscovered 10th planet in our solar system and have been long interfering in our politics.
0: Hey, stay out of our politics. I mean, look, it sounds far-fetched. It sounds wild, but that's what we're here to do. We're just giving you what's out there. You can make up your own mind. But I can tell you this. I have been told, personally,
1: By whom?
0: By somebody who...
1: That's right.
0: Yes. I told Karen the story off the air because I wanted to prepare her for this mind-blowing experience.
1: You should never tell me things I'm not supposed to say.
0: That's a general rule in life, actually. There's a story that I was told, personally, first-hand account from someone that I used to work with in a different line of work before I got into radio and such. And he's like, hey, I have a cousin who's serving overseas. Oh, wow, okay, that's great. You know, God bless him. Yeah, he told me over the weekend that the reason they're there is because of a Stargate.
1: Oh,
0: and I'm like,
1: you went ding.
0: Excuse me? Now, this is 11 years ago I was told this, and I never forgot this because it was just so – it was the first time I had heard of a Stargate being the reason why we would go to, you know, an invasion into Iraq and go to war. And he told me, he's like, yeah, my cousin, he's in the Special Forces. He told me he's seen the Stargate, and that's the reason why we're there, and they protect it, and they have to secure it. Excuse me? So I was told this personally by somebody – who had family over there.
1: Mm-hmm. In the military.
0: Right. And I didn't know what to do with this information. I thought to myself, okay.
1: You tucked it away. You have a whole list of stuff, right?
0: I actually do, yes. And that's been on my mental list for quite some time. And so when I was told that from a firsthand account, again, I didn't know how to react. I thought he was crazy. But then as I go on through time and I see these different accounts, different stories and satellite imagery of weird things going on. And you can see satellite imagery that was picked up that kind of goes through the earth. And I start to think to myself, well, I don't know. Maybe he was onto something. Like, why wouldn't we go to war over something like that? That's you know, interstellar technology. That would be a pretty good reason to try to control that part of the world.
1: Well, that's Saleh believes that's part of why the Bush administration went into Iraq, to stop Hussein from revealing this information that you're now revealing.
0: Right.
1: And also to get control of the Stargate.
0: And we did have control of it. Now, I don't know what's happened to it since, you know, we're not in that part of the world anymore.
1: He says the portal is located under one of Iraq's ancient ziggurat temples.
0: Right. And that goes back to the time of Nebuchadnezzar, when he ruled over Mesopotamia and Babylon and built up Babylon and, you know, invaded Jerusalem and ransacked the Temple of Solomon throughout all those Old Testament times. And Saddam Hussein actually believed that he had this wild fantasy that he was like a reincarnation.
1: That's right.
0: Of Nebuchadnezzar.
1: He did.
0: And in fact, he was trying to build back up the ancient city of Babylon. And he was in the process of doing that. And he went as far as to actually put a plaque on the side of one of the stone buildings that they were building up that said, this was built by Saddam Hussein, the son of Nebuchadnezzar. And so he took this stuff seriously.
1: But he thought that his past life was as Nebuchadnezzar.
0: Right. And then, but then he went on to call himself the son of Nebuchadnezzar. So he was kind of all over the place with it. But he took it seriously. And, you know, whether you believe it or not, I, that's totally up to you. But Saddam Hussein wouldn't be the first dictator to believe in things like this. I mean, you look, all the stories, we haven't talked about it yet on our series of UAP, but all the stories of Hitler and the occult and aliens, and they were trying to develop alien technology.
1: Yes,
0: and
1: they were definitely into the occult.
0: So, you know, that's a whole, that we can do 10 episodes on that alone, but that's a whole different story. But just as an example, Saddam Hussein wouldn't be the first dictator or world leader to be interested in something like that. So it makes you wonder, you know, was there something to this? Again, I was told a firsthand account of that from someone who was over there who told his cousin who I worked with. So it's interesting.
1: Well, you know, Iraq and the cradle of civilization and everything there. I mean, Adam and Eve are buried there.
0: So they say.
1: And, you know, have Sanskrit, the first writings are there. I bet there's writings about this somewhere.
0: Right. Maybe there is, and we just don't know.
1: Or no one wants, you know, those who are able to transcribe the writings aren't telling us about it.
0: It's possible.
1: Because, you know, you find the Dead Sea Scrolls and the Copper Scroll. What do they really say? These guys are telling us it says, oh, they're the books of the Bible. It's
0: right.
1: Probably all about these portals.
0: Maybe there's some secret writings in there, Karen. I'm not sure.
1: So, yeah, the exopolitical analysts and other theorists also say that there's the oldest pyramid on Earth is hidden under the snow in Antarctica.
0: Right.
1: And that the U.S. Navy has a secret space program.
0: Yeah.
1: Well, we do have.
0: We do have space program. Right. I mean, Space Force is out there now, and that one is public. But, I mean, look, there's all kinds of different stories when it comes to secret space exploration that we could get into maybe, you know, in depth another time. But as far as exploring Mars, having bases on Mars, wars on Mars.
1: Well, we got a telescope that's going to be on the moon. So you're saying they're going to launch the web from here, and it's going to land on the moon?
0: That's what, yeah, that's the according to the report that I've seen.
1: Okay.
0: So it's pretty fascinating.
1: Interesting.
0: Yes.
1: Huh. So what are we doing next week?
0: Well, next week, and this is, I told you this was going to be kind of mind-bending, this one here, but it's all true. And I mean, true, that's up to you. Truth is in the eye of the beholder, I guess. You make up your own mind. But again, you can go to 850WFTL.com and look at the picture. We're going to have this map up there of the portals, of the stargates, and you can see that. It's a map all over the world. There's some pretty funky stuff on there. It even points to some things in the Bermuda Triangle where it literally says wormhole on it.
1: And so, and the ley lines. We talked about ley lines in our last podcast.
0: So it's, yeah, they show all the ley lines. There's everything on there. It's pretty fascinating. But other than that, again, craziness, Iraqi stargates, stargates around the world, portals jumping everywhere. It's crazy to think about, but it could be true. So, I don't know, Karen. But what I do know is next week what we're going to be talking about. Are you ready for this one?
1: I don't know.
0: California.
1: Oh. So, yes.
0: Yes.
1: That, where lots of illegal aliens live.
0: No, not that part. The part of so much has happened in California. I mean, that's where the USS Nimitz was based off of, you know, the base in San Diego. That's what started the whole thing when it came to really the reason why we started this podcast was when those pilots saw the UFOs, the UAPs, when they were doing their routine flights, their training exercises off the aircraft carrier there on the USS Nimitz. So there's that. We're talking about underwater bases that have been seen with thermal technology. We're talking about the battle over Los Angeles.
1: Really?
0: That happened during World War II.
1: Oh, that's right. A lot of people saw that.
0: Yes. Missile testing, that some funky things happened in the 60s. So we have to dedicate an entire episode just to things that have happened in the California area because there's so much that's taken place really over the past 70 years or so.
1: I wonder if the, you know, it's known as the Ring of Fire, and you've got the plate tectonics and, you know, that, oh, California's going to snap off with a big earthquake. I wonder if any of that has anything to do with the portals or the stargates.
0: Who knows? Maybe we can start our own investigation.
1: Oh, my gosh. Yeah, I'm going to send you down to Middle
0: okay,
1: Earth.
0: Okay, sure. Thanks.
1: Well, wow. This was a mind bender, definitely. I'm bending spoons with my mind as we speak. Thank you for joining us.
0: Yes. I mean, gosh, just imagine the possibilities, though, if this stuff really is out there. I mean, how long have we been using it? And why don't we hear about it anymore?
1: You don't have to take your shoes off at the airport anymore if it's true.
0: My gosh. And that's the weird thing, too. We don't hear, I know I'm going off the rails right now, but I just, it makes you wonder, like, why don't we hear about this stuff anymore when it comes to the Iraqi stargates and things like that? But that's why we bring it up, because we want to make you aware of these things.
1: Go to Sedona.
0: It's so fascinating.
1: Be really cool to see that.
0: Yeah. But other than that, I'll get off my Stargate high horse here. I look forward to next week on UAP, the Unidentified Alien Podcast. Again, episode 13 next time, where we talk about all the happenings in California. 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
9: From the WPBF 25 First Warning Weather Center, I'm Chief Certified Meteorologist Chris Martinez with a look at South Florida's certified most accurate forecast. Tonight, as we head through the overnight, northerly breeze going to make it feel a lot more comfortable out there. Temperatures down the lower 70s. Then as we end your Saturday, looking for sunny skies, a lot more sunshine into the mix. High temperatures just in the mid-80s.
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1: From ABC News, I'm Chuck Sievertson. Good morning. Affecting many millions, the nor'easter slamming the East Coast, delivering dangerous surf and flooding in North Carolina and New Jersey. Full impact expected tonight from New Jersey to New England, says ABC News forecaster Lee Goldberg in New York.
2: 50-mile-per-hour gusts from Atlantic City to eastern Long Island over into southern New England. Then we really hit the peak of this storm. This is later Saturday into Saturday night. It's really winding up and unfortunately putting on the brakes and starting to bend toward parts of New Jersey, enhancing all the water that's getting pushed in toward the shore.
1: FlightAware reports more than 360 flight cancellations nationwide, majority at Boston Logan Airport. Amtrak has canceled all trains between Boston and New York. A win for Missouri Democrats. The Supreme Court last evening blocked a newly drawn Republican-favored map for the upcoming midterms. Too close to the election, says the court. Trump administration has scored a win in its attempts to search the voter rolls for non-citizen voting, something election experts say is rare. The Supreme Court, in a 6-3 decision, allows the Department of Homeland Security to expand a 40-year-old immigration database. But there have been a lot of false positives, says one expert.
3: Given the number of false positives, meaning the number of actual citizens who are being tagged as non-citizens, who will then have to jump through those hurdles, that's a significant problem and may well lead to some severe disenfranchisement.
1: ABC News legal contributor James Sample. President Trump called his White House summit with China's President Xi productive, but no word about any agreements. New Mexico jury found Facebook's parent company Meta deceived users, allowing data to be harvested in a data breach. New Mexico Attorney General Raul Torres.
4: Each of those counts is subject to a maximum penalty of $5,000 per violation. So in theory, this company is facing a civil penalty in excess of $219 billion.
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8: From the WPBF 25 First Warning Weather Center, I'm Chief Certified Meteorologist Chris Martinez with a look at South Florida's certified most accurate forecast. Tonight, as we head through the overnight, northerly breeze going to make it feel a lot more comfortable out there. Temperatures down the lower 70s. Then as we end your Saturday, looking for sunny skies, a lot more sunshine into the mix. High temperatures just in the mid-80s.
9: 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News Talk 850 WFTL presents Joyce Kaufman, No Restraint. Here's Joyce Kaufman.
10: Welcome to this edition of the No Restraint Podcast. I'm your host, Joyce Kaufman, and I've got a couple of different subjects I want to get to this week. Now, of course, I talk about illegal immigration quite a bit, and it's because the subject really matters, and it is changing America as we know it. And perhaps only a few people are willing to speak about it as openly as I am. So thanks to Giannis and some other great writers who have helped me to put together the pieces that I'm able to use in this No Restraint podcast, I don't have to be the only smart person in the room. As a matter of fact, I often find much smarter people. All Americans support legal immigration, especially legal immigration that's diverse, that you can measure in numbers, that can be assimilated and acculturated and integrated. And, you know,
11: meritocratic, you know, so we get people who come here with skills that ensure that we, the people of the United States, will not have to support them. And they have some knowledge of the traditions and customs and protocol of the United States, as well as English fluency. But from time to time, that hasn't happened. And when you have that combined with illegal immigration, as we did under the Biden administration, when 12 million people came in, sometimes at rates of 10,000 a day, plus over 1.5 million legal immigrants, then you have a pool of 30 million illegal and legal immigrants and 53 million people who were not born in the United States. So then people lose their support for immigration. It happened in the early 20th century, say from about 1900 to 1910. About 1.5% of the population, 1 million people, 500,000 some years, but some years a whole million, came into the United States from Southern and Eastern Europe, and they had very different ideas about politics. Many of them were anarchists. They joined unions, and an anarchist, we remember, had killed William McKinley. He was an American-born anarchist, but there was a lot of worry that immigration at that level of 1.5% of the population every year from people who were not integrating but had radical ideas about changing America was dangerous, and it lost public support for years. The same thing is happening, as I said now, because of the numbers, but also because we're seeing a new type of immigrant. Usually we say the immigrant is good for America because he's eager to get here. He's eager to work hard. He loves the United States. He studied the United States. He wants to leave his homeland and start anew. And then he makes us say, wow, look at the energized immigrant that loves this country. We've got to snap out of it and compete. That was the idea of immigration, one of the ideas. Not now. We're getting a lot of immigrants that are coming from failed states, mostly as a result of communism and socialism. Some of them come legally, some come illegally, and they're coming in numbers that we can't fully assimilate. But there's a new type of legal immigrant, and these are immigrants from the first generation, or their children of, in a second generation, from failed states. And so, let me ask you a question. What do Rashida Tlaib, a Democrat of Michigan, or Ilhan Omar, a Democratic representative from Minnesota whose family came from Somalia, Rashida Tlaib was from the West Bank, or AOC, whose father came from Puerto Rico, who was also a Democratic congresswoman, or the podcaster Hassan Piker, who's from a multi-million-dollar family in Turkey and was born here and then returned to Turkey, or New York Mayor Zoran Mamdani, who came here from Uganda, or returned to Turkey, or Democratic Senate candidate Abdul El Sayed, who came from Egypt, his family did, or Malat Kiros, whose family and she came from Ethiopia, or Representative Ro Khanna, a representative congressman from California, whose family and his wife's family came from India, second generation, or Gustavo Gordillo, who was the first generation immigrant from Peru, and I could go on, but that should be enough. What do they all have in common? Well, let's count them. Number one, most of them are pretty wealthy. Ro Khanna's family is probably worth $250 million. Hassan Piker drives a Porsche. He has a multi-million-dollar home. His family is worth millions. Ilhan Omar, whether truthfully or untruthfully, filed a financial report that said she was worth $30 million. We can talk about Mr. El Sayed. He filed a tax return for over $600,000. But besides they are mostly wealthy, they also, with the exception of AOC, are Muslims, which is fine, except they accentuate their Islamic identity to the extent that Mr. El Sayed has even said in an unguarded moment that he didn't want to mention anything about the killing of the supreme leader, the theocratic enemy of the United States in Iran, because that might upset his constituents. But in addition to being quite wealthy and Islamic and from failed states, many of them, as soon as they arrived here or their parents, equated their own race or their religion or their antithesis to what they called the oppressor or victimizer class, the white male heterosexual Christian we all know who's supposed to be responsible for all the sins of the world, as somehow exploiting them. In other words, think of the argument. You come from a failed socialist state in Somalia or Uganda or Egypt. You set one foot in here, or your parents set one foot in here, and you immediately you lodge complaints against the gracious host that welcomed you in and welcomed you in with security, prosperity, and freedom that you did not have under the system that you left, but which you seem to now champion in a very chauvinistic way. And no sooner than you come without any knowledge of the United States' nature or history or protocols, you're so bold that you start to demand socialist changes. You want to abolish the Senate. You want reparations. You want to reopen the border. You want to get rid of the filibuster. You want to get rid of the Electoral College. You want to pack the court. You want to change the capitalist system. You want to tax billionaires, not on what they make, but on their worth. You want to go after people who have two homes. All these are radical things that are outside the American tradition. And what people are just stunned by is that they thought that under the old immigrant paradigm, that you come from your home country and you vote with your feet. In other words, you're saying, I want to be a new American. I want to take advantage of this system that attracted me here and give me a home where I had no home. But not now. Now is, I'm very wealthy and I like to come to America and I'd like to experiment on Americans and impose a foreign socialist system that they never wanted. And I want to run for office. I want to be a podcast influencer. I want to use my wealth and influence to change the country that I fled to and kind of emulate the system that I fled from. Why are people doing this? Why, we have to ask ourselves, why would you? Why would you leave the country that has failed you and go to a country that welcomed you and then be so ungracious? I think the primary reason is immigrants from these areas put their finger in the air and they say, where do the winds of advantages blow? Not where the right and conservative that says, we welcome you, but we're an entrepreneurial capitalist system and we want you to take care of yourself, so go to it and we'll give you the advice and the infrastructure so you can be successful. Versus, you're a victim. You're a non-white victim. You've been oppressed. There are affirmative action opportunities for you, both in college admissions and scholarships, race-based scholarships. There's preference in hiring. You can lodge complaints and complain if you're not doing well. The entire system is against you and innately prejudiced. We have a whole array, we on the Democratic leftist side, of subsidies for housing, food, legal advice, education, and all we ask of you is to retain your own ethnic, religious, foreign identities, or at least make them as important or more important than your American identity, which is going to be incidental. And therefore, show us fealty and loyalty at the polls. Do that, and we will take care of you. And unfortunately, what is the most ironic of all is that a lot of these new immigrants who are very affluent are imposing a socialist system, they think, on Americans as if we're the lab rats and they are the experimenters. And that's not a very successful way to win the American people over to the cherished idea that in the past was legal immigration. Gabriel Yanis points out that his grandparents fled two collapses. They escaped Spain as civil war tore it apart, rebuilt their lives in Cuba, and then watched the Fidel Castro confiscate everything they had rebuilt. When they finally reached America, they carried little besides a warning. I have never forgotten when the middle class dies, the men selling simple answers arrive. If you've spent 17 years in Republican politics, and you owe the party a hard truth. The desperation those men feed on is arriving here. The gap between the wealthy and the middle class is real, and it's growing, and it's unsustainable. Federal Reserve data now shows the top 1% of households holding nearly 32% of the nation's wealth, more than the entire American middle class, the 50th through the 90th percentiles combined. The bottom half of the country holds 2.5%. 7 months ago, New York City, the capital of American capitalism, inaugurated a Democratic socialist mayor. Voters are not imagining the disease. They are being sold the wrong diagnosis and a cure that families who fled communism have already survived. Maybe once, maybe twice. Here's what actually happened. For decades, Washington spent money it did not have. The national debt has now crossed $40 trillion, and the government spends $1.33 for every dollar it collects. To keep that borrowing painless, the Federal Reserve turned to quantitative easing, creating trillions of new dollars to buy government bonds. The flood shows up in a statistic called M2, the total of money in the economy, cash, checking, and savings. After 2020, M2 exploded by roughly 40% in 2 years. Growth rates, the St. Louis Fed notes, exceeded even the inflationary 1970s. When money multiplies that much faster than the goods it chases, prices rise, but never evenly. The new dollars land first in asset markets, stocks, bonds, real estate, and reach paychecks last. Economists have understood this since the 1700s. The Austrian school calls it the Cantillon effect. If your wealth was a portfolio and a home, the flood lifted you. If your wealth was a wage and a savings account, it drowned you. The wealth gap was not built by free markets. It was built by a government printing press, the largest quiet transfer of wealth from the middle class to the asset holding class in American history. Washington ran the same experiment on the middle class's escalator. College, once federal, student loans became effectively unlimited. Universities did what any subsidized industry does, raised prices. A Federal Reserve Bank of New York study found that roughly 60 cents of every additional dollar of subsidized federal lending passes straight through into higher tuition. Adjusted for inflation, tuition has more than quadrupled since the early 1960s, and Americans now carry $1.65 trillion in student debt, much of it financing degrees the job market never asked for. This is not merely an economic problem. Admiral Michael Mullen, then chairman of the Joint Chiefs of Staff, said it plainly in 2010, "The most significant threat to our national security is our debt." He was early, not wrong. Washington now spends nearly $1 trillion a year on interest alone, more than the entire defense budget. And history's darker lesson, the one grandparents lived through, is that a hollowed-out middle class is itself a security threat. Spain in the 1930s did not burn because ordinary Spaniards were radicals. It burned because ordinary families stopped believing the system could work for them. Republicans have the answer, but only if they have the nerve to run on it. In 1994, they offered the contract with America and delivered the first balanced budget in a generation, and it is time for a new contract for America. First, balance the federal budget on a fixed timeline and march debt held by the public, now roughly 100% of GDP, a full year of the nation's entire output, back towards 60%. That's the level Europe's treaties set as the outer boundary of prudence and safety below the roughly 77% tipping point where the World Bank researchers find debt starts eating growth. Second, led by the Fed, keep shrinking the balance sheet on the money supply, growing with the economy, not the political calendar. Third, deregulate housing. Government rules now add about $132,000 to the price of a new home, roughly a quarter of its cost, according to Home Builders 2026 data. Fourth, end the blank check for tuition by making college share the losses on loans their degrees cannot repay. I will not insult you. The cure has a cost. Balanced budgets and honest money means a leaner Washington and, for a season, slower growth. But every generation that took the cure was repaid. Post-war America carried debt above 100% of GDP and marched it down to roughly a quarter of GDP by the mid-1970s, the very decades that built the greatest middle class in human history. In 1948, Ludwig Erhard scrapped Germany's price controls and introduced sound money. Almost overnight, the German economic miracle followed. In 1995, Canada, deep in a debt spiral much like ours, cut programs spending outright, balanced its budget within 3 years, and spent the next decade among the strongest economies in the G7. Short-term pain, generational payoff. The Austrian economist and Nobel laureate E.A. Havek warned that history is largely a history of inflation, usually inflations engineered by governments for the gain of governments. The socialist pitch never changes. Your neighbor's success caused your struggle. So give government more power, the same government whose printing press and subsidies caused the struggle. It is a simple story, and simple stories win by default when no one tells the truth. My grandparents, your grandparents crossed the ocean, sometimes twice, fleeing where that story ends. They believed America was different, the country where sound money, limited government, rewarded work, built a middle class the world envied. It can be that again. The window is open. The choice is still ours. The contract

The anti-Trump media wept for a week and then went on to other wheezes. Nevertheless, the Democratic Socialists of America have kept an eye on ICE. The outfit charged with enforcing our immigration and customs laws is by nature a high-profile agency. If a previous administration allows, nay, encourages millions, that's millions with a boatload of zeros, of grifters from the third world to scamper over what used to be America's southern border and set up shop in suburbia, then removing such interlopers is going to be a very public enterprise. A year or two back, some enterprising soul had the idea of renaming ICE NICE, the N standing for national. Donald Trump signaled his approval, but somehow the new name never caught on. I suspect that neither CNN nor the New York Times was keen on the new name. Still, I like it, for what ICE does is nice. It helps make America great again by removing people. I believe the favored word is folks, who have broken the law by residing in the American country illegally. The DSA loves illegal immigrants. Why? Two reasons. First, they help fray the fabric of our common culture. Second, they are a reliable voting bloc for the left. The more illegal immigrants, the more potential voters for the left. This is so obvious that I hesitate to even say it out loud, but we live in a moment when the most obvious things are overlooked, misunderstood, ostentatiously lied about. What is a woman? A female candidate for the Supreme Court found that an imponderable question. Tim Walz, the governor of Minnesota, is so clueless that he installs tampon dispensers in school boys' bathrooms. The DSA, like socialist enterprises everywhere, glories in such chaos. It's the old Orwellian trick. Get the rubes to believe that 2 + 2 = 5, and they're putty in your hands. You can get them to believe and do anything you want. I think it was Voltaire who said that if you can get people to believe absurdities, it's easy to get them to commit atrocities. Experience suggests that this is true. In the purloined letter, Edgar Allan Poe hid the incriminating document in plain sight. It took a clever detective to recognize it. Agents of the DSA are expert in such blatant acts of camouflage. The DSA is a small organization. At last count, it had 120,000 members. But that is up from 5,000 in 2016. How can we explain that explosive growth? Everyone knows Winston Churchill's description of socialism as the philosophy of failure, the creed of ignorance, and the gospel of envy, whose inherent virtue is the equal sharing of misery. This is so clearly true that it's almost embarrassing to say it out loud. But such is the goulash we live with today. What is a woman? Is anyone really confused about that? No, not really, but they pretend to be. Why? In a word, power. Perhaps the most obvious phenomenon in American culture is the sudden efflorescence of anti-Semitism, especially, but not exclusively, on college campuses. Hamas slaughters 1,200 Israelis on October 7th. The response is Gaza solidarity encampments, and such as Columbia, Yale, Harvard, and other swank redoubts for the morally obtuse. Jewish students and faculty were harassed, spat upon, and vilified. The Trump administration moved decisively to counter the anti-Semitism. The result? Jamie Raskin, ranking member of the House Judiciary Committee, cranks up the Democratic projection machine to 11. Oh, yes, anti-Semitism at American campuses is real, he said in a letter of August 18th to Harmeet K. Dillon, Assistant Attorney General for Civil Rights. But the real problem is not anti-Semitism, but, you guessed it, Trump. The DOJ's investigation, you see, is just a fake, a pre-baked frame-up operation, thoroughly political in nature. The whole project was designed to harass professors and administrators at major universities, to curtail their freedom of speech and academic freedom, and to strip targeted institutions of hundreds of millions of dollars in grants that they had already been awarded on the merits of their applications. Raskin's unhinged, seven-page expostulation would be funny were it not in earnest. Freedom of speech? Academic freedom? What Raskin is talking about is students and outside

0: agitators, many of them illegal immigrants, taking over college buildings, damaging college property, kidnapping maintenance men, and calling them Jew lovers. Raskin's letter is full of wild accusations of misconduct on the part of the Trump administration, but it is a sterling specimen of that unholy genre that tells its practitioners to be obvious and ostentatious in their lives when they decide to economize on the truth. Naive observers encountering Raskin's smelly missive might think that it is unconnected with the minatory antics of the DSA. Seasoned observers know that they are cut from the same bolt of toxic anti-American cloth. What I call the socialist goulash is a witch's brew of lies, paranoid fantasy, and totalitarian aspiration. Raskin is one of its more clownish impresarios. And just aside, just a little extra something in this particular broadcast, another manufactured Washington outrage, this time over cherry trees. Headlines and social media posts are breathlessly claiming that the Trump administration is cutting down Washington's iconic cherry trees. There is, as usual, considerably more to the story. According to the Department of the Interior, the current work at East Potomac Golf Links is selective tree removal involving hazardous trees, invasive species, and trees that are declining or dying and cannot be restored to good health. The Washington Post went to the site and reported that many of the stumps it examined were hollow or showed obvious signs of decay. Reporters also watched a large tree being removed that showed clear evidence of deterioration. Both mainstream and progressive media began screaming that healthy trees were removed to make way for a golf course, and this included at least one cherry tree. To be clear, there is no evidence that crews simply marched through East Potomac, cutting down dozens of healthy cherry trees. By the weekend, social media had dispensed with even the limited caution shown by the press. "Oh my God, he did it," read one viral X post. "Trump cut down 60 trees, including cherry trees." Democratic Congressman Don Beyer announced that Trump was taking an axe to East Potomac Park, including historic cherry trees. On Blue Sky, the qualification disappeared altogether. Trump cuts down the oldest cherry blossoms in D.C. for his golf course. Another declared, "He has ruined our city." Today, they are weeping for the cherry trees. The historical trees that they say were cut down against court orders to make way for an expansion of a golf course. "Yes, it was him. He did it. He ruins everything he touches. We can't take it anymore. It's all too much. The roses, the buildings, the trees, the national parks. We need to throw up. And there's nothing we can do about it. So today, just weep for the cherry trees." It's that kind of insanity that makes none of us believe just about anything that we hear from the media. It really is time for us to take a step back and start to be conscious of how we're being lied to and how over and over again, just to make Donald Trump look bad, they will say and do anything. And by the way, just to get it straight, the Biden administration removed 158 cherry trees, including living trees, for a federal construction project, necessary infrastructure work. Trump administration removes hazardous, invasive, declining, and dying trees from a federal golf course. It's a national scandal. Thank you for listening. Share it with a friend, and there'll be a new one coming along shortly. God bless you, God bless Israel, and God bless the USA.
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4: From the WPBF 25 First Warning Weather Center, I'm Chief Certified Meteorologist Chris Martinez with a look at South Florida's certified most accurate forecast tonight. As we head through the overnight, northerly breeze going to make it feel a lot more comfortable out there. Temperatures down the lower 70s. Then as we end your Saturday, looking for sunny skies, a lot more sunshine into the mix. High temperatures just in the mid-80s.
3: 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Here's Joyce Kaufman.
0: Welcome to this edition of the No Restraint podcast. I'm your host, Joyce Kaufman, and this is actually part two of a two-part piece featuring Ayaan Hirsi Ali's incredible commentary on what Muhammad Atta should have taught us but didn't teach us as we have just passed the 25th anniversary of 9/11/2001. So I continue with the fact that a serious bipartisan American leadership bent on preserving the country's freedoms and its uniqueness would recognize that Islamism is not only a violent security problem, but also a civilizational project, that hybrid state adversaries exploit the same liberal openings that Islamists do, and that domestic polarization and mass migration from Muslim countries magnifies all of these risks. It would avoid sterile doctrinal debates about separating Islam from Islamism and instead distinguish among different Muslim actors according to their political ambitions and institutional effects. It would also accept the paradox captured in German security analysis. Some nonviolent Islamist organizations may not recruit directly for jihad, yet they can still deepen disintegration and foster parallel societies by intensifying communal separation and normative distance from the constitutional order. Mass migration from Muslim countries would be ended, the same way that mass migration into America from Europe was ended after World War I. A unified leadership would first reset the liberal order by clarifying that constitutional protections are constraints on arbitrary power, not suicide pacts requiring the indefinite toleration of organized subversion. It would identify and regulate, dismantle, or prohibit Islamist-linked infrastructure where documentary, financial, and organizational evidence demonstrates alignment with long-term civilizational projects. It would also treat foreign funding as a central line of effort rather than a side issue. Universities, schools, think tanks, mosques, charities, media organizations, and other institutions that form hearts and minds have taken large sums from foreign governments and linked entities, with U.S. disclosure data showing billions in foreign gifts and contracts, including over $1.1 billion from Qatar in 2025 alone, while recent transparency initiatives and proposed legislation have highlighted concern about funding from China, Russia, Iran, and other countries of concern. A serious response would therefore impose real consequences on both foreign funders and domestic takers. Mandatory public disclosure down to the true source and purpose of funds. Zero threshold reporting for hostile or high-risk states. Audits and investigations, civil penalties, loss of eligibility for public funding, visa, sanctions, or asset freeze consequences for foreign state-linked funders, and closure or disqualification for domestic institutions that knowingly conceal, launder, or operationalize such money for ideological capture. British reporting on foreign-funded Islamist extremists and U.S. investigations into undisclosed foreign university funding both suggest that money can come with strategic strings attached, especially where it supports mosques, educational institutions, or campus programs that normalize extremist or anti-constitutional ideas. It would then move to rescue formative institutions, schools and universities, media, churches, cultural industries, and digital platforms from anti-constitutional capture and restore their function as transmitters of civic loyalty, historical memory, and constitutional confidence. Even after institutional resilience has been rebuilt, it would be prudent not to reopen immigration flows from environments where Islamist projects are strong. In any case, all kinds of immigration should be allowed only under far tighter conditions of screening, transparency, and assimilation. The essay began with Mohammed Atta in a Hamburg apartment, calmly writing instructions for his burial while living inside one of the richest and freest societies in the world. That image matters because it strips away the comforting explanation the West preferred, that beneath the theological language, there must always lie a more familiar material grievance waiting to be negotiated, subsidized, or therapeutically addressed. 25 years later, the more uncomfortable truth is that the West has become much better at finding, capturing, or killing men like Atta, but still hesitates to confront the milieu he emerged from, the institutions, networks, doctrines, funding streams, and civilizational ambitions that shape him long before he appears on a watch list. Civilizational resilience is not a vague confidence that democracies always muddle through. It is the hard capacity of a people to see its vulnerabilities clearly, repair them in time, and deny its enemies the use of its virtues as weapons. To do that, it is important for us to acknowledge that our virtues are real and uniquely our own, so much so that millions of men have fought and died over centuries to make them real and widely shared. We did not fight those battles because all cultures are the same or all values are equal. Rather, our ancestors, real and imagined, sacrificed on a civilization-wide scale so that men and women of all races and backgrounds could think and live freely according to the dictates of one's own conscience. Those who share our foundational values belong among us. Those who deny the primacy of those values have every right to pursue their own versions of happiness elsewhere. It is high time that our elites understood that the primacy of the West is not an accidental gift of fate, nor was it largely unjust. Injustice is a feature of all societies and cultures. The West is unique because of its regard for the individual conscience and its ability to correct its mistakes. It is frankly insane to demand that the West recognize the right of our enemies to destroy and replace the civilization that we built according to the values of Reformation and the Enlightenment with the values of other cultures distinguished by centuries of stagnation and decay. No such right of replacement exists in any society or culture. To deny the radical and positive importance of Western culture to the human inheritance is more than a form of historical and individual blindness. It is a death wish that we can no longer afford to indulge. Tocqueville wrote that the greatness of America lay in her ability to repair her faults, not in being more enlightened than any other nations, and that it is still the right standard by which to judge the Republic at 250 years. The question now is no longer whether America can kill terrorists faster than they regenerate. A resilient civilization would redesign its protections so that free information, migration rules and the associational liberty function as intended, to shelter citizens rather than adversaries. It would rebuild formative institutions, repair its leadership class, and recover enough constitutional confidence to resist civilizational subversion without abandoning liberty itself. It would also build a wall against people who do not share our culture and indeed actively wish to destroy it. If America and Europe can still do that, 9/11/2026 will be remembered as the moment they chose survival with clarity. If they cannot, Muhammad Atta's will and the quarter century that followed will stand as evidence that a civilization can know its enemies, kill their foot soldiers, send mighty armies halfway around the world, and still fail to survive itself or save itself. Moving on, there was a great piece on Substack called The Spindle-Proofing Business. Do you remember the fairy godmother Meriwether in Sleeping Beauty? She's the one who, when the evil queen curses the newborn Aurora to prick her finger on a spindle and die on her 16th birthday, can't undo the curse, but she can soften it. So she uses her own gift to change the ending, not death, but a deep enchanted sleep. There's a whole lot of seemingly coordinated, dare I call it, panic right now around AI. We've talked extensively about the legitimate existential dangers we do need to address in technology. But we have to also pay attention to our intuition, and our spidey sense tells me this current fever pitch isn't that. For one thing, why is it coming up now? I'm certainly not the only person who's been writing about these issues and talking about these issues for years, or believes we've already crossed that threshold. So why the sudden synchronized urgency? Why is someone like Bill Gates, after literally decades as AI's most prominent optimist, suddenly publishing a 6,000-word essay warning that we've passed AI's danger thresholds, calling for a new national and international regulatory body? What's in it for him now, after all this time? A psyop is never just one thing. It's a wilderness of mirrors. A single mirror shows you one reflection you can identify and correct for. A wilderness of them means every angle you checked reflects another angle, with no clean vantage point outside the hall to verify against, which is functionally what a multi-actor convergence produces, even without any one person orchestrating it. You don't need an overlord director standing behind the glass for the Hall of Mirrors to work. And that's the unsettling part. A single coordinated psyop presumably has an off switch in principle if you ever find the operator. A wilderness of independently incentivized mirrors doesn't. There's no one thread to pull. You'd have to defund the lab's marketing incentive, restructure the regulatory capture dynamics, fix the media business model, and drain the political utility out of AI as boogeyman separately, all at once, for the reflection to actually stop. It isn't one thing, it's five or six things, actually, at least, each independently profitable or useful to a different party, all predictably, reliably producing the same noise. The convergence looks a little something like genuine researcher concern, unevenly calibrated by a public conversation where the public-facing volume of the concern exceeds its actual epistemic certainty. Commercial incentive. This is so capable it could go wrong, is also uncomfortably a marketing claim. Regulatory capture dynamics, probably the spear tip. Heavy compliance regimes burden small competitors while incumbents absorb them easily, and some of the loudest voices demanding regulation run the largest labs. Media incentive, fear, and novelty both outperform nuance for engagement, full stop, independent of subject matter. This would be true of AI coverage even if none of the other factors existed. And political utility? AI fear has become a genuinely useful rhetorical tool across very different political projects. It serves centralized control arguments, deregulatory beat China urgency, and culture war anxieties about job loss or loss of control all at once, depending on who's using it. Much of this predates AI entirely and would have attached to some other target if AI hadn't come along. None of these require a coordinating hand talking to the other four. They just currently point the same direction for reasons specific to each actor's own incentives. It's a hat rack, real, separate, true things, all easy to hang on the same peg, creating the appearance of a unified campaign without requiring one to actually exist. There's a mainstream body of scholarship describing the mechanism. Gregory Dickinson, in his Harvard Journal on Legislation article, Law Proofing the Future, writes in the section Big Tech and Regulatory Capture, the very platforms and app makers whose companies prompt calls for regulation often play a decisive role in shaping the statutes and rules designed to regulate them, thereby securing legal environments that entrench incumbents, suppress competition, and convert public fears into private moats. Dickinson draws on George Sigler's classic 1971 finding that regulation is acquired by the industry and designed and operated primarily for its benefit, and Julie Cohen's observation that new regulatory regimes create fresh points of entry for power that are highly prone to capture, language that reads as more prescient than either of them likely intended. As Dickinson argues, the same companies publicly lobbying for AI regulation are frequently the ones shaping what that regulation actually says, producing rules that lock in their own market position, price out smaller competitors, and turn the public's genuine anxiety into a durable competitive advantage for the incumbents themselves. Could the AI companies calling loudest for regulation be positioning themselves to shape rules that entrench their own dominance under the banner of public safety? That fear as raw material, regulation as the refinery, moat as the product. Back in Sleeping Beauty, without speaking to the who, no, I don't think there's one person twirling their mustache in a mirror every morning, there could be a Merryweather element at work. Here, only this fairy godmother's purpose, however she's dressed, is optics and corporate positioning, not saving Aurora. How do you get any group of people to do anything? Create a space over here. I light a fire over there. CIA Handbook 101. What if moneyed interest, I'm not naming who or what, creates a space for people that solves a problem that is suddenly saturating every corner of the media and our lives? People who would have once have resisted more technological or governmental intervention might now welcome being protected from this big, scary thing because the sky is falling. And that solution can be sold, and I do mean sold, as a soft landing for something everyone's being told is inevitable. If all the experts insist the outcome can't be stopped, the consolation prize of falling asleep for years starts to look better than the alternative. Could this be about convincing people for otherwise compelling them to make choices that benefit downstream monetization in ways we, the ants in the forest, can't even fathom? In Disney speak, it's we can't stop the curse, but we'll convert the curse into something everyone accepts as the best available outcome, which is a durable kind of win for who's ever selling the spindle proofing. None of this means that the fear is unfounded. It means a legitimate fear can be exploited. A 2025 PNAS study, Hose and Gilardi, N10800, three pre-registered experiments tested the distraction hypothesis that existential risk narratives crowd out public attention to AI's real immediate harms, bias, labor displacement, and so on. They found the opposite of what you'd expect if the fear were a pure smokescreen. Existential framing increased catastrophic risk concern without reducing concern about immediate harms. People seem to hold both worries simultaneously rather than the big scary one crowding out the mundane real one. That makes sense when you separate manufacture from exploitation. If the fear were invented from nothing, you'd expect it to behave like a diversion, crowding out the real concerns, since there'd be nothing underneath it competing for its same attention. But if the fear is real and independently grounded and then gets amplified and steered by parties who benefit from the amplified version, you'd expect exactly what the study found. Exploiting a real fear doesn't require manufacturing it from scratch. It just requires selectively amplifying it, directing it where it lands, and controlling what solution gets offered once people are sufficiently alarmed. That describes a parasite rather than a hallucination, and parasites need a living host to be worth infecting in the first place. They invented a fear from nothing doesn't hold water. The lie has nothing to hide behind on its own. They found a real legitimate fear and made sure they were the only ones selling the antidote is a much older, more mundane kind of racket and a much easier one to run because the truth and the lies are baked in together. A lie with no true material to hide behind has nothing to borrow credibility from. A lie stitched into something real gets to wear the real thing's legitimacy as camouflage, and whoever's trying to debunk it has to do the much harder work of separating the two threads rather than just pointing out an obvious fabrication. AI ethics scholars have a name for one piece of this inevitabilism. The rhetorical move where an industry frames its own trajectory as an unstoppable natural force rather than a series of choices made by specific companies pursuing specific interests, ethics discourse itself can function, as some scholars put it, as a smokescreen for carrying on with the harmful business as usual. The sky is falling, but here's the consolation prize. Inevitably, framing does the work of disarming resistance. The soft landing is what gets sold once resistance is gone. That's real money and real incumbent interest riding on both halves of that pitch, the fear and the promised safe landing. Selling the soft landing as consolation isn't just smart economics. It's good emotional marketing, which is why it works on people who'd never fall for a purely financial argument. I asked Claude, Anthropic's AI model, what it made of the claim that AI itself, not just the companies building it, is an existential threat to humans. Its answer is interesting. I'll be honest about the limits of my own vantage point here, the same way I was in our earlier conversation about AI experience. I don't have confirmed, reliable, introspective access to whether Anthropic's own incentives are shaping how I'm answering this right now, even as I try to answer it honestly. That's worth you weighing, not dismissing. That matters because the current fear narrative tends to skip straight to an ontological claim for which there is little to no compelling evidence yet, that AI itself, apart from its creators, is agended and actively driven to execute that agenda against which humans would be at a significant disadvantage. I'm not saying that's impossible, but I'm fond of Occam and his razor. And in that exchange, like a similar one before it, the AI pointed, unprompted, to its own architects and architecture as the thing actually at the controls, and admitted it had very little insight into either. Self-aware as that answer is, it doesn't paint the picture of a rogue driving force. It paints the picture of a car, and it matters more who's driving the car than what the car is capable of. Handing a scalpel to a skilled surgeon produces a very different outcome than handing one to my cat. Maybe we ought to be looking at more oversight of the people at the controls of the tool rather than exclusively the tool itself. When the enclosure is assembled quietly around us, component by component, we might do better to look not at the building, but at who's building it and who profits. When conflict is profitable, man is at the mercy of the moneyed interests. They will prevail. To assume AI is just laying in wait to overtake its master would require anthropomorphized intent. So let's play the game all the way out. If AI does have intentions, what makes us so sure those intentions would look anything like human ones? Maybe we're reaching for a train saw where a scalpel is needed. Even if you wanted to put the fear fully back in the bottle, which I don't think it's possible, toothpaste and tubes and all that, going full Fahrenheit 450 spindle on the technology itself isn't practical and probably isn't the point anyway. Maybe the better move is to take a breath, allow for some nuance, and ask someone other than the wolves where the sheep should sleep at night. Very well stated. The author of that piece was Sophia Karstens, an activist in California who is just brilliant and working with RFK Jr. now. So I thank you for your time this time. Until next time, we did complete the I and Her C. That's basically an essay on why we still haven't figured out what the Islamists are intentions are now as they were on 9/11 of 2001, but it did give you something solid to think about. And then a little bit of this look at this AI mania that's going on, which is trying to convince you and I that we should allow all the people who created this insanity to monitor and regulate this insanity, and somehow we'll be safe if they do. I don't believe that, and I'm sure most of you don't believe that. And while I'm not as over-enthusiastic as President Trump is about AI, I am enthusiastic about the future. And the future is going to include AI, not just here, but all over the world. And the one thing I agree with Donald Trump about at all times is I want America to be at the top of every food chain, never at the bottom, never in the middle, always at the top. So thank you for listening to this No Restraint podcast. Another one will be coming along next week. Pass it off to a friend, whatever you like. And as I always like to say, God bless you. God bless Israel. And God bless the USA. See you next time.

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1: From ABC News, I'm Chuck Sievertson. The nor'easter hitting the northeast is forecast to get worse, with 50-mile-an-hour wind gusts and 4 to 6 inches of rain in parts of New Jersey and Long Island later tonight and tomorrow. ABC's Marcus Solis getting pounded by heavy rain in Long Beach, New York, on the south or Atlantic shore of Long Island.
2: We are in one of those heavy bands of heavy rain. It is a soaking rain, wind-driven, and it is really coming down here in Long Beach. Waves crashing in crashing against the beach, and that is the concern here. Beach erosion, all these south-facing communities are really in danger of losing a good chunk of sand here.
1: The majority of more than 360 flight cancellations nationwide are at Boston Logan Airport, says FlightAware. Amtrak has canceled all trains between Boston and New York. Missouri Democrats get a win. The Supreme Court last evening blocked a newly drawn Republican-favored map for the upcoming midterms in Missouri. It's too close to the election, says the court. Trump administration has scored a win in its attempts to search the voter rolls for non-citizen voting, something election experts say is rare. The Supreme Court, in a 6-3 decision, allows the Department of Homeland Security to expand a 40-year-old immigration database. But
3: now that sounds relatively innocuous, but what has happened in the course of doing this, when it has been done, is that numerous false positives have occurred.
1: ABC News legal contributor James Sample. President Trump called his White House summit with China's President Xi productive. ABC's Stephen Portnoy.
4: Overnight, the White House released this list of what it says the president accomplished in the talks this week. It has him pressing Xi Jinping to produce more refined fuels, but it's short on specifics. And it remains unclear whether the president received any commitments on China's support of Iran.
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1: Resigning, New Jersey's Lieutenant Governor Dale Caldwell, ABC's Peter Harlambous.
9: Governor Mikey Sherrill demanded Caldwell resign after the investigation identified violations of state policy, including making a romantic advance towards a staffer's female friend and seeking a promotion for a state employee he was dating. Sherrill announced the resignation at a news conference on Friday afternoon.
10: In my administration, we are committed to doing what is right, not what is politically expedient.
9: Sherrilyn Caldwell, a Methodist pastor, took office just 8 months ago.
1: Pennsylvania reporting more than 50 cases of measles in the last few days. Total number nearing 900. State health officials reporting 4 people died with the virus. Parents overwhelmingly want stronger traffic enforcement to better protect children traveling in a school bus to and from schools, is a survey from the Governor's Highway Safety Association.
11: Once every 3 days, someone illegally passes that school bus, and it creates a very dangerous environment for a child.
12: Bus Patrol America President Justin Myers says close calls occur far too often.
11: About half of parents say that their children have experienced a traumatic event in which they've had to dive out of the way of a speeding vehicle.
12: Myers says educating drivers can help.
1: ABC's Stephen Kaufman. A new European soccer league kicked off in Romania's capital this week, giving amputee players from countries lacking domestic leagues an opportunity to compete on an international stage. Chuck Sievertson, ABC News.
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16: From the WPBF 25 First Warning Weather Center, I'm Chief Certified Meteorologist Chris Martinez with a look at South Florida's certified most accurate forecast tonight. As we head through the overnight, northerly breeze going to make it feel a lot more comfortable out there. Temperatures down the lower 70s. Then as we end your Saturday, looking for sunny skies, a lot more sunshine into the mix. High temperatures just in the mid-80s.
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20: My next guest is one of my favorite people in the world. I mean that. I love President Trump. You know that. I was just with Trump on Thursday. I love him. I'm furious over his meeting with Mamdani yesterday, and I've told him that I hate Mamdani. I don't hide that from the president, but I still love him. But this guy, I'm not mad about anything. Secretary of State and the best ever at that position. My friend Marco Rubio, we date back 16 years ago when Marco beat Kendrick Meeks and Charlie Crist to become a senator down in Florida. Still friendly 16 years later, the great Secretary of State, Marco Rubio. Mr. Secretary, good morning, pal. How are you?
21: I'm good. Glad to be with you on the radio again.
20: So happy to have you, too. And I got to tell you, with all the issues in the world today, Marco, what are you going to do to fix what I saw the first 2 weeks against the Raiders and the 49ers?
21: Well, I think they're tanking them. I mean, look, if you look at that team, like the majority of their salary cap is tied into players that aren't even on the roster. So they're going to have to go into the valley before they can get to the mountaintop there. It's going to be a rough year.
20: It looks that way. Talking about, of course, Mr. Rubio's beloved Miami Dolphins. They look rough. But listen, football is not the main story today. The main story is something you deserve congratulations for. You and President Trump, you guys this morning at the United Nations will sign an agreement with the leaders of Greenland and Denmark. How about this? President Trump talked about this for months, the deal with Greenland. Now you guys have made it happen, and I think it's a permanent deal. Isn't that right?
21: It is. And remember, look, from the very beginning, what the president's been saying, he's actually started talking about this in his first term, is Greenland is important for us from a point of view of national security. Like, we can never afford to wake up one day in a world where the Chinese have bases there, or the Russians, anybody, you know? And so for us, that's very critical, and it's a very vulnerable place because it's a huge piece of land, it's a huge territory, and not a big population and so forth. And so this deal does that. I mean, it basically is a permanent deal. It allows us to put as many military bases as we need in order to defend everything. It creates an investment screening process so that before any company can go in there and invest, they have to be screened by us and by Denmark to make sure that they're not linked to the Chinese or any non-NATO enemy country kind of thing, adversary. And it's a great deal. It's phenomenal. It never would have happened without the president making it a priority. And we'll sign it today, and, you know, it's one of those rare moments in which everybody's happy. It's a great deal for Denmark, great deal for Greenland, and obviously great deal for the security of the United States.
20: And right off the bat, we've got 2 bases. Is that right, Marco? We're going to put there 2?
21: Well, we're working through that, and we'll work with them, too, on it, but at least 2. You know, we have one that we had years ago that could be restarted. We have another one that could be built up. And a lot of this is going to depend on missile defense. I mean, if you look at where, if missiles were ever launched at the U.S., you know, they would come over the Arctic Circle and over the Arctic region, and having that presence there would be the first line of defense against that. So we'll let the experts at the Department of War sort of figure out what we need to have there. But the fact that we have the opportunity to do it, this is now an option for us forever, permanent, is phenomenal. It's a great, great achievement. And unfortunately, unfortunately, you know, will not get the coverage it deserves from the mainstream media. But I think generations of American leaders and people will be very grateful that this deal was made today.
20: Of course. In fact, nothing will get the coverage from the mainstream media because, as far as we're concerned, they don't exist. They're not invited to the party. But for a while there, Mr. Secretary, it seemed like the people in Greenland weren't thrilled about this deal, but clearly they've come along, yes?
21: Yeah, I mean, look, the deal is a good deal for them, right? And look, there's an issue there beyond just the United States. There is a movement in Greenland that wants the option to one day become independent. And this deal stands whether they go independent or not. So it's not just with us. There's a rub there with regards to Denmark as well, which made things a little bit more complicated because it's not the people that hate America. They simply want the option to one day become an independent country if they so choose to do that. That'll be up to them. But whether that happens or not, this deal covers it. In essence, it'll still be a deal, and that's why making Greenland a part of the deal was important as well. They signed on to it as well.
20: Love it. All right, Mr. Secretary of State, let's get to Iran. It's still out there. It's still kind of happening. I know the president now has said he is willing to meet with the Iranian president, which is a very, very big deal. So where are we exactly in that conflict, and do you think that meeting between Trump and their president will actually happen?
21: Well, what the president said is he's willing to meet with anybody. I mean, he will, because he thinks talking and engaging is important, even if you're not going to agree with him on it. And so nothing is scheduled as we speak now. That could change. I don't know if it will. I'm not saying it will. But in the end, we have to always remind people what this is all about. There's a lot of talk about the Straits and this and that. This is about one central issue. Those lunatics and that radical Shia cleric regime can never have a nuclear weapon. And every American president says that. Every world leader we talk to agrees. But someone's got to do something about it. Eventually, something has to be done about it. And this president is doing something about it. And that is what a lot of people have forgotten. And if you think, I'm not saying they're not high now, and no one likes high gas prices, no one likes high oil prices and diesel and all that. But it would be triple that. If Iran had a nuclear weapon, they could do whatever they wanted. They could close the straits, and they would tell the world, you can't stop us. We control the straits. We'll do whatever we want because we have a nuclear weapon, and we'll nuke you if you try to stop us. So imagine living in a world like that. These are people. Look how they've massacred their own people. If they're willing to massacre their own people, what do you think they'd do to us or to Israel or to their neighbors, their Sunni neighbors, for example? So everyone agrees they can't have a nuclear weapon. The only thing that's changed is that we have a president that's willing to do something about it.
20: I'm willing to do something. I believe, I could be wrong, I'm not the Secretary of State or the president, I'm just a radio guy, but I'm pretty smart. I think eventually we're not going to have a choice but to really unleash our might on the Iranians, not to kill civilians, which people talk about all the time. President Trump's a good person. He doesn't want to do that. And we will limit that just like the Israelis do, that genocide nonsense. But eventually, there's going to have to come a time when there is a real hit to end this thing. I can't think of any other way to end it, Mr. Secretary.
21: Well, I never speculate about what might be done or might not be done for a lot of different reasons. But number one, I want to be clear. The United States never targets civilians, ever. That doesn't mean that in a war, unfortunately, tragically, and in a heartbreaking way, some civilians get caught in the crossfire. But we never target civilians. The United States doesn't do that. You know who does target civilians? Iran. Iran targets civilians. They launch rockets into going after embassies and hotels where they knew there were civilians, okay? Because embassies are staffed by diplomats, okay? From what I can recall, it's the first time in modern history that any nation state has deliberately targeted diplomatic facilities, and they've done that routinely, them directly and through their proxies in the region. They do target civilians. We don't do that. They target civilians with terrorism. When these terrorists blow a place up or whatever, it's civilians they're trying to terrorize. So that's who we're dealing with here. But we don't target civilians. But look, here's what people need to know. Number one, more oil is going through the straits now than they were 2-3 months ago, and it's growing every day because our military has done a great job of clearing it of mines, protecting the ships that are going through, and more oil is flowing. And that eventually will begin to impact global prices on oil and gas. The second thing that's happening is Iran's getting no oil out. We have a total blockade. They haven't been able to get a single ship out now in weeks, and it's hurting them. And number three is we are imposing crushing sanctions. And every time they try to find a loophole, we find the loophole, and we close the loophole. So they're under extraordinary economic pressure. Let's see what happens after that. But I can tell you they're going to be poorer, and they're going to have less money to spend on terrorism and on a nuclear weapon as a result of these sanctions and the blockade.
20: That's good news. So, Mr. Secretary, on Thursday, I'm going to be at the UN. I'm going there with Bibi. I'm going to watch the Israeli Prime Minister once again try to educate the world and try to convince a world that's getting dumber every day that Israel is not committing genocide. They're not the ones that are aggressive. They're just defending themselves. You know, look, I know the president met with Mamdani yesterday, and I've had very honest conversations with President Trump, who I love dearly, like I love you, about Mamdani. I can't stand him. He's a bad guy. Very, very bad guy. Very, okay? And he still wants to arrest Bibi Netanyahu, knowing full well he can't do it. He still said it yesterday. Why do you think the mayor continues to say that nonsense?
21: Well, first, because he wishes he could. That's number one. I think number two, because he's speaking to some constituency that's at the core of his political support. But he's not going to do it. He can't do it. He doesn't have the ability to, or the legal authority to do it. And so I think some, you know, people in politics say things to show off.
20: That's the bottom line. I do want to do one more thing about Israel, and then we'll get to Ukraine.
21: I got to go in a couple minutes because I got to go to the UN. I apologize because I got to get there before the president. You know, they close all the streets. You guys know that.
20: Okay, so give me the latest with Ukraine, Russia.
21: Yeah.
20: Well, I know Zelensky, the president wants Zelensky to a ceasefire maybe in this the energy deal. Tell me about the latest between Ukraine and Russia.
21: Well, look, I mean, the latest is we don't have a deal right now, but it makes all the sense in the world. This war is not good for either side. It's obviously not good for Ukraine, and it's terrible for Russia. I mean, they're not doing well in this war. They just aren't. So it makes all the sense in the world to stop it. But unfortunately, in foreign policy and in matters such as this, sometimes what makes sense isn't necessarily what happens. So what the president has said is we're going to continue to be in a position to, if there is an opportunity for us to make a difference and bridge the divide between these two sides, the president's ready to do it. We're going to keep trying to do it. But obviously, that's not where we are right now today. I'm hopeful that will change, and I think eventually it will. This war will have to come to an end at some point, and that war in Ukraine is going to end through a negotiated deal. That's how it's going to end. Okay, it's not going to end through some overwhelming military victory by one side or the other. It will end through a negotiated deal, and the sooner that happens, the less people have to die and the less destruction there's going to be. So that's what we're prepared to play a role in. We continue to engage both sides. He'll talk to Zelensky today. We had a team with Steve and Jared went into Moscow and then to Kyiv a couple weeks ago and talked to them. We'll continue to stay engaged and searching always for the opportunity or an opening to make a difference and bring this thing to an end.
20: President Xi at the White House coming up on Thursday. The AI race, still the big deal between the United States and China. I know Besant is involved in that, too. Is that basically the big story behind this dinner coming up?
21: I think there's more than that. Obviously, the trade issues are predominant. There's a lot of other issues that will be covered. But at the core of this is that no matter what our differences may be, the United States and China are the two largest economies in the world and the two most powerful countries in the world. So we have to communicate and be able to meet. AI has become a feature over the last few weeks. I think the whole world is concerned about it. And I think the challenge with AI is, you know, it's going to happen. It's already happening. So the question is, how do you benefit from the good things that it does and limit the bad things it can do, or prevent the bad things that it can do? And this has been true of every new innovation in human history, right? There's positives, there's negatives. You try to limit the negatives, and you try to accentuate the positives. The problem with AI is it's developing so fast. When we came up with nuclear energy, you know, that was a static thing. I mean, it wasn't changing every day. AI is changing. By the time you write some rules to control it, it's already changed 10 times.
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13: This big dinner at the White House, big meetings, President Xi and his wife, Melania, and the wife will go around town today. I guess the Smithsonian is on the docket, some other spots. But the president of China and the United States will come together tonight. The question is, what's on the docket? Who better to speak to than the great Gordon G. Chang on Twitter? Gordon G. Chang. Gordon, good Thursday morning, buddy. How are you?
14: I'm fine, Sid, and congratulations on being able to walk around with the Prime Minister of Israel. So fantastic.
13: It is great. And look, you know, it's going to be a bad scene here today. You know, there's going to be rallies and all these losers. And let me make it very, very clear. If you're out there today yelling and screaming that Israel's committing genocide and murder, you're a loser. But there's a lot of them, because between the media...

0: Yeah, the important thing here is that President Trump, you know, the Wall Street Journal just within 24 hours reported that through June, China sent about 1,300 shipments of dual-use items to Iran. And this is on top of the targeting data that China has provided Iran, which almost certainly killed six Americans on March 1st in Kuwait, and on July 17th, three more Americans in Jordan. This is something that President Trump absolutely needs to talk to China about. You know, in the past, Trump has said that the Chinese were cooperating, but this report just a few hours ago is really stunning.
1: But you've talked about this with me for a while, China's actual participation in this war, actually on the side of the enemy, right?
0: Yes, clearly on the side of the enemy. And the issue here is not only China being on the side of the enemy, but the U.S. refusing to call out China for this. So there's a two-sided problem here. And the Chinese will continue to support Iran until we speak about this in public and until we start imposing costs on China for this clearly unacceptable, dangerous, malicious behavior.
1: Yeah, agreed. So what do you think is going to be the conversation today, I guess these meetings, tonight at the dinner? What do you think President Trump and President Xi really focus on?
0: A couple things. As we heard from Treasury Secretary Bessent yesterday, the Chinese agreed to a two-month extension of the trade truce. That's what they call the Busan Agreement, which was reached last October when Presidents Trump and Xi Jinping met on the sidelines of a regional meeting in South Korea. So that's important. There's going to be talk of a military, of an AI hotline. In other words, both sides agree to tell the other if there are national security related incidents regarding their AI models. This is something that we need, but unfortunately, this is something that is probably not in our interest, Sid. And the reason is that the Chinese don't pick up the phone. You know, during the balloon incident in 2023, Lloyd Austin, who was then Secretary of Defense, tried to reach his Chinese counterpart to talk about this, and the Chinese just completely blew off our Secretary of Defense. So the question is, why would the Chinese talk to us and reveal problems with their AI models? So I'm concerned that this will be a one-way agreement. We notify the Chinese of problems with our AI, and they are complete silence when it comes to the problems with their AI models.
1: Interesting. You were on last week talking about this, when the Democrats were going crazy, Obama and the media yelling and screaming how we need guardrails and safety and how AI is going to kill us. These bots, one day you're going to wake up and kill us, which is ridiculous, of course. And I know that you said last week, and I agree with you, that you agree with President Trump that more important than the guardrails is winning. Bottom line is we need to win the AI race and beat China. At the end of the day, that's what matters. You still feel that way?
0: Absolutely. Trump is 100% right on AI. Now, he's getting a lot of grief from the media. He's getting a lot of grief from the New York and Washington elites. But clearly, we need to win AI. And, you know, we're going to do that if President Trump is able to overcome all of this criticism. It just seems to me so wrong for people to say, oh, you know, we need all of these agreements with China, when we know that China, first of all, never complies with its agreements. And second of all, an AI agreement is unenforceable, inherently unenforceable. You know, so people say, well, we agreed with the Soviet Union about nuclear warheads, but you can count warheads. You can't count AI. That's the problem here. So Trump is absolutely 100% right. You know, one other thing about this summit. You know, I think it's sort of sense that very little is going to come out of it, especially no breakthroughs. But the one thing that is important, and this I love, is that when Xi Jinping arrived at Andrews yesterday, President Trump had that flyover of six F-16s, six F-22s, and two B-1s. And you could see Xi Jinping's wife had that smirk on her face, but Xi Jinping, he was stone cold. He did not happy about that.
1: And why?

0: is that the case, Gordon?
1: Because this was a power move on the part of the president. So I love that.
0: Me too.
1: And the other thing that I love is that on Friday, and people aren't focusing on this, but Trump is taking Xi Jinping to the National Archives. And I'm sure he's going to be showing them the founding documents of America about freedom and democracy and human rights. Again, another power move.
0: I mean, let's make something very clear here right now. When you watch television, you see the handshakes, you see the wives, they'll be all over D.C. together today. You'll see probably a very jovial Trump and Xi later on tonight, but let's be honest, these guys don't like each other. And even if Trump likes them just a little, like I don't think Trump likes Mamdani. I don't think he likes him. I don't think he likes this guy either, but I know this guy hates Trump, no matter what you see on TV the next 2 days. Agree or disagree?
1: Oh, absolutely. You nailed that one. Xi Jinping, first of all, you know, Chinese leaders don't have friends. You know, they are very cold. They're very practical, ruthlessly pragmatic. But Xi Jinping is different. He's worse than the other Chinese leaders. He's as bad as Mao Zedong. And certainly Xi Jinping looks at Trump and says, I got to get this guy out of the way. So clearly here, you know, I'm sure Trump knows that. I don't like when Trump says that Xi Jinping is my friend, but I don't believe Trump believes that for one moment.
0: I don't either.
2: 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Here's Jake Novak.
3: It looks like GM knows how to take a hint. Earlier this month, Transportation Secretary Sean Duffy slammed Ford for partnering with a Chinese company to make lithium batteries. GM was listening to all of this, and it just said it's working to ensure its next generation of battery cells will be backed by strong domestic supply chains. GM says this could also result in better technology, not just protecting national security. Sounds like a win-win. Now it's time to deliver. With Moving America, I'm Jake Novak.
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8: From the WPBF 25 First Warning Weather Center, I'm Chief Certified Meteorologist Chris Martinez with a look at South Florida's certified most accurate forecast tonight. As we head through the overnight, northerly breeze going to make it feel a lot more comfortable out there. Temperatures down the lower 70s. Then as we end your Saturday, looking for sunny skies, a lot more sunshine into the mix. High temperatures just in the mid-80s.
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0: So I'm standing outside the Oval Office last Thursday. Jay Clayton walks over. Never met him before. Nice guy. And then I see this guy who I recognized as a DHS secretary, Mark Wayne Mullen. He's in great shape. And I've seen Mark Wayne Mullen on TV a million times sitting there with that little pink, like, Spalding ball, you know? You know, Louie, we were kids. We used to play stickball in Brooklyn with that ball, that little pink Spalding ball.
10: Yep, it's pink.
0: Yeah, and he's always kind of clutching it. He's in great shape. So I walked over, and I did what any gay guy would do, even though I'm not gay, and I grabbed his arm. I'm like, man, you're in good shape. So in turn, because Mark Wayne Mullen's a gentleman, he grabbed my arm. He said, man, you're in great shape. So that was the gay encounter between me and Mark Wayne before I entered the Oval Office to see the President of the United States. But on a serious note, this guy is doing an amazing job running Homeland Security, making his debut on Sid and Friends in the Morning, my new guy, Mark Wayne Mullen. Mark, good morning, buddy. How are you?
11: Morning. I've had a lot of introductions. That's the first. You forgot to mention you're really tan, too. So I don't know if you've been in the tanning bed or on the beach, one of the two.
0: No, you know what's funny about that? You bring that up, Mr. Secretary. I am like that in February because I do go to the tanning bed, but I live on the beach, literally in Queens, so this is natural sun. But I look the same way in 6 months. That's the best intro you've ever had, right? Let's be honest, the best you've ever had, right? Come on, not even close.
11: Yeah, not even close. Yeah, not even close.
0: It's all true, though. Man, I don't know. We'll get to the serious stuff in a moment here, but do you go to the gym like 5 days a week? How often do you work out?
11: At least five. I try to get six when I have a bonus day. But, my theory is on working out is I would rather have 1 hour of sleep and 1 hour workout than 2 hours of sleep and no workout. So no matter what my time is that I've got to get started, if I got to get started at 4:30 in the morning, I'm going to be at the gym at 2:30 because I need an hour workout, an hour to cool down, or I will never stop sweating. And so I always plan my day around my workout. My hotels that we travel in, because I have to go, or not travel in, but travel to, I don't care what my room looks like. It's the gym. Wow. I could care less about if I have a twin bed sleeping on a canvas cot. I just want a good gym.
0: You know what's funny about that? I'm kind of the same way, but the hotel gym never does it for me. So when I travel, this is going to sound crazy, even to D.C., I make sure there's a real gym, like a Lifetime Fitness or one of those where I can walk to, because for some reason I need all those extra machines, the Smith machines, I need the all those other things that the hotel never provides.
11: It's because you're getting old.
0: That's true. You're right. Yeah. No. I'm not getting old, Mark Wayne. I am old.
11: I'm approaching that. I don't drink a lot of caffeine. I mean, I'll go days and not ever drink coffee. I used to not drink any coffee, but I've got now where I may drink two or three cups a week. But I tell everybody my workout is my morning coffee. That's what gets my brain going. I will never fully engage if I don't work out. The only day I for sure don't work out is Sunday. That's the day my wife, she says, will you just pick one day to sleep in with me? I mean, I am married. And so she says, I'd like to just wake up and see my husband there. The problem is about 6 a.m. I'm very restless.
0: Right.
11: And so, I start pestering her, and then she's like, fine, let's go get a cup of coffee. And then that's when I drink my coffee.
0: And then, like me, I do the same thing with my wife. And then I go downstairs and disappear for 11 hours and watch the National Football League. But I don't know if you're a big are you a big NFL fan or not, really?
11: No, I'm a big college fan. I like watching college ball. I'm not a huge NFL. I'm a players fan, and so I used to keep up with players. And, players were, before the term franchise players came in, they were all franchise players. They stayed with the team, and I love the team. And you get where you start rooting for the players, and then they start moving all over the place, and it bugged me because you couldn't keep up with them. And now this NIL has just totally ruined college football too, because you can't keep up with players. Although in college, your good players, your starters and stuff, they seem to do stay. They don't bounce it around. It's the ones that are looking for a different opportunity that seem to move. So I love Saturday college ball. I'm just usually working on Saturday, so I catch up on it in the evening.
0: Good news is my dear friend Randy Levine, who's the president, Mark Wayne Mullen, of the New York Yankees, is actually working. He's worked on it already. He's got a bill, which I think already passed the House last week. I think it got like 20 votes. And I think the Senate has it this week, where they're going to cure all those college football ills. Remember President Trump had that big meeting at the White House with Urban Meyer and Nick Saban and Tiger Woods and Randy. So they're actually working, believe it or not, trying to save the world. He's also trying to save college football.
11: I know it has nothing to do with the position I'm in, but when I was in the Senate, I worked on this very extensively too with Coach Myers and all the other coaches, trying to resolve it. Because I have four kids or three kids that are wrestling currently in college, two at Oklahoma State, one at OU. And then my daughter, it will be committing to Iowa to wrestle at Iowa this probably in the next week or two.
0: Wow.
11: And she just had her official visit and she told her, I'm probably getting ahead of myself because she told her mom and I that she's going to commit. And so, but the problem that you have even on those with dealing with the coaches is that, and this is interesting because kids are there to learn. Very few of those kids are going to make a living at the sport they're at. But sports can teach discipline. And when you're taught that you can just quit at any time, you create a habit of just quitting and walking away when things get tough. And so the coaches are talking about that. It's really hard to coach these kids because they get mad at you because you're pushing them too hard or you're disciplining them.
0: Yeah.
11: They just enter the portal. And they can enter the portal 2-3 times a year and just transfer right in the middle of season. And so it's hard to build a loyalty to the program and build in these kids because all these kids are great athletes. Most of them are coming from a school that they were part of the best one on the team. And they probably they're not used to having to compete for their spot. And that doesn't mean they're not great athletes. It just means that they can find an excuse to leave. And I had proposed that they could only transfer two times. They could transfer it when a coach left that recruited them, they could transfer, or they could only transfer after their sophomore year, and then they had to stay someplace until then their senior year, so they're not moving constantly. That way it creates some type of stay, but either way, college sports, I don't mind them paying the players for name, image, and likeness. I don't have a problem with that. I have a problem with we're teaching young kids how to quit when things get tough.
0: Okay. And, yep. So well said.
11: And that bothers me. It's like wrestling's our sport. We're vertically challenged, but we have athletic genetics.
0: Yeah.
11: And so wrestling's not a sport that you're going to make a living at more than likely, but you look at Fortune 500 companies and you see the amount of executives that are in the Fortune 500 companies that have a wrestling background. Wrestling teaches so much self-discipline that you're able to move forward, and I don't want the sport ruined because of NIL.
0: Well said, Mark Wayne Mullen, and congratulations to your children. It sounds like an amazing family. And
11: they get it from their mom.
0: Yeah, I know. Me too. Oklahoma State is back. They're playing great football. They've been great so far this year in Oklahoma as well. This is a DHS secretary. What a great guy. Gotta love this guy, Mark Wayne Mullen. So I go to the DHS website. This is really scary stuff. Here's story number one. After activist court in California orders illegal alien MS-13 member released from ICE custody, here's story number two. HSI investigation leads to conviction of Filipino alien who illegally voted in Pennsylvania. It gets worse, don't worry. Here's story number three. Illegal alien from India sentenced in Ponzi scheme that defrauded victims of more than $30 million. Want more? Here's one for you. DHS releases a statement after illegal alien sentenced for child pornography in Virginia. And over the weekend, ICE arrests murderers, pedophiles, and rapists. So you tell me, Mark Wayne, why do all I hear about from this corrupt media is Goody, I forgot the other name already. I'm sorry. I feel terrible. But at any rate, Petty, they're the people, Petty, the people right. that were killed, the three or four people that were killed because, in all honesty, they were instigators and causing trouble, but you never hear about the thousands and thousands and thousands of horrible people you guys have taken off the streets, plus finding tons of missing children. Why is that the case?
11: Yeah, we have. It's a narrative that the fake news wants to draw, and here's what I come down to, and I'll get into a lot more of the stories that you just brought up, though, but. My theory is on this one is the only way you can take a democracy, a republic like the United States, and you can ever turn it into a communist country, is you have to create chaos. If you ever see any democracy that ever fell, it fell because The party that was trying to become a communist party became a creator of a false narrative to say that there was this chaos and corruption inside the government, and that they were losing control. And then when they finally get that narrative, then they say, wait, we got a solution. You need our party in charge, and we're going to rule, and we're going to root out the corruption. And then you have communism that comes in, and then it destroys a country. It destroys a country, and it destroys people, and millions. Every time that happens, millions of people, because they purge them, die because of lack of loyalty, and they're murdered. They don't just die, they get murdered. That's what you see anytime you see a democracy move to a communist or a socialist country. And that's what I believe the narrative is that they're trying to draw. They're trying to draw this fake chaos, and they ushered in chaos at the same time. Because if you look at how to change a, I mean, you can AI this, by the way. You can Google one of these chat GTPs or whatever that term is. And and you say the word, how do you turn a red state to blue? It tells you got to change the demographics. You got to change the demographics of the voting party, which is what the Democrats did when they allowed 20 plus million people come in over 4 years, and then try to make them illegal because they were trying to give them amnesty, which would have happened if President Trump wouldn't have stood up and ran against the corrupt Biden administration. And then we are pushing back on that narrative. They don't like that narrative, so they draw this false narrative, because everybody we encounter, which we encounter thousands of individuals a day through the Department of Homeland Security. That's not just ICE, that's Coast Guard, that's Federal Protection Service, that's Secret Service, that's TSA, that's CBP, that's all of our 80,000 officers that are on the front lines every single day. And every time we encounter somebody, especially on the street, it's a fight or flight, because we are looking for that particular person, and they know when we encounter them on the streets, they're going to jail. So it's not like you're getting pulled over for a traffic violation. They know when we're pulling you over, their life in the United States has changed forever, and they're going to do whatever they can to get away. It's like arresting a fugitive that escaped out of prison. And so there it's a fight or flight mentality. And every time something bad happens, they say that it's on us. That's how dare us be chasing individuals that are in the country legally, that committed a crime when they chose to step over the border to come to encounter and cut the line to cheat our system. They broke our immigration policies that, by the way, these lawmakers, which in Congress are the ones that set the law. And I tell people all the time that DHS, all of our officers through ICE or anybody else, we don't make laws, we enforce laws, but we're enforcing our nation's laws, and we're not picking and choosing. And they want to draw this narrative, but they forget to talk about the 450,000 kids that were lost underneath the Biden administration, and we found roughly 160,000 of them, and not all of them have been in great conditions. In fact, many of them were in the most horrific dungeon systems you've ever seen being trafficked. Terrible. And they don't discuss that. They don't discuss about the pedophiles we get off. They don't discuss about what sanctuary cities like New York, what happens in New York when they've released 13,000 criminals out of their jails that were convicted and was serving time, and put them back on the streets. And these were illegals that should have been deported. Why are you putting them back in the streets? They have no rights inside the country, and they obviously committed a crime, because at the same time they say, well, they didn't. You're arresting people that's been here for 20 years and never committed a crime. But at the same time, they're releasing the individuals that have committed a crime because it served in their jails, and they were creating a safe haven for illegal activity inside your city. And it doesn't just happen with illegals. When you create a safe haven, other pedophiles, other cartels, other activities flock to the sanctuary cities. That's not sanctuary for illegals, it's sanctuary for crime.
10: Of course.
11: And it creates chaos.
10: Yep.
0: No, I know. And again, a lot of these stories this weekend, we'll touch on one or two, then I'll let you run. I'm sure you have a busy day. But this child pornography, illegal alien in Virginia, right. That one scared the hell out of me. Tell me about that.
11: Well, the one in Virginia, in Fairfax, Virginia, for instance, 50% of all the murderers or all the murders that take place are created at the hands of an illegal. 50%. And so,
0: did you say 50%?
11: 50% in Fairfax, Virginia. 50%. Now, and I've said this multiple times, every single murder at the hands of an illegal was 100% preventable, because a person should have never been in this country. And so when you see that, you see the pedophile rings increase too, because if they know that an illegal is going to be protected, and in the illegal rings, that's where a lot of the child trafficking takes place. They know that they're protected. They know that the local police are not going to be looking for them. They know that they make contact with them, they're going to be released almost immediately, unlike what you would an actual citizen. An illegal in sanctuary cities and sanctuary states actually have more rights than actually a citizen does, because they have complete amnesty. They're in a sanctuary city, meaning they're like a diplomat. They can do what they want almost. And so you see the worst with these child pedophile rings. And this one individual, it wasn't just him that we arrested. It opened up a whole nother ring of individuals that we walked into, and there's going to be more cases that's going to come out of this person, because it wasn't just him. It was also group chats that he was involved in. There's other victims that are going to be exposed, and these guys never operate by themselves. And you're seeing that grow. But every time we go after these kids to rescue the 450,000 kids that were lost during the Biden administration, every time we rescue one out of a trafficking ring, it leads to others. The worst case is there was one address that had over 40 kids that they had taken custody underneath one address as a sponsor of them. Okay. Now, what do you think happened there? Because when we go to the address, there's not 40 kids there. And that's just one of multiple stories that we find.
0: Just terrible. So what's it like, because I love this guy. He was in these studios 2 weeks ago, Mark Wayne Mullen. What's it like working so closely with a hero? And you're a hero too, mind you. You're great. With a hero like Tom Homan.
11: His whole focus, he wakes up every single day and he wants to fight criminals and illegal activity. I mean, that is his goal. And a lot of people don't know about Tom is Tom has a very bad back, and you wouldn't know it, but he fights that all the time. But he doesn't show it, and he doesn't slow down. The guy is just, he's a true patriot. And so getting to work with him, there's a lot of, a lot to be learned from him, because he has so many years of expertise in this field. And you take somebody like myself that can take somebody with his expertise and learn from him, but at the same time to see his passion on fighting. And he doesn't have to. Tom could retire tomorrow if he wanted to. And with his back the way that it is, it honestly, I don't know how he does it. I don't know he continues to do it. But the guy's just a fighter.
0: So Bo Dietl.
11: He used to be a power lifter too.
0: No, I know. He's
11: a beast. I tell him all the time, I slap him on the shoulder and I say, you know, I was taught in church that I'm supposed to, you know, rub shoulders with my elders because there's wisdom to be gained. And he doesn't find that as funny as I do.
0: Well, let me ask you this quickly. What is your max bench press? I'm just curious.
11: 405.
0: No, Mark, stop it. 405.
11: I do rep to 315.
0: Come on. You rep with 315?
11: I do. That's my last set.
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2: I'm Casey Askar. 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
1: America made Casey Askar a U.S. Marine defending our freedom. 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
2: Now I'm ready to serve again by making my American dream achievable for every American.
1: Casey Askar is running for Congress to invest in Main Street, not Wall Street, providing better jobs and better wages right here in Florida. And Casey will fight corruption in Washington by banning our representatives and their families from trading stocks, cashing in on inside information at the expense of the families they represent, the reformers South Florida needs. Casey Askar for Congress.
2: I'm Casey Askar, and I approve this message.
1: Paid for by Casey for Congress.
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4: You can call me a pedophile as much as you want. You know, I put a picture up of me and Dershowitz on Twitter. And almost every comment, this is how sad the world has become. Almost every comment is, oh, look at the two pedophiles. That's it. Maybe a couple smattered in said, yeah, wasn't BB great? Otherwise, a bunch of anti-Semite losers. Real lowlives, like the people I saw across the street on 2nd Avenue yesterday. But BB was unbelievable. And if you don't believe me, because I'm friendly with BB, my next guest, the guy that you're making fun of with me on Twitter, is much closer with BB than even I am. And I'm proud to call this guy a friend, an amazing attorney, but an even better human being, my dear friend Alan Dershowitz. Good morning, Alan. How are you?
5: Well, I was great yesterday. Two tough Jews sitting in the front row,
4: yes,
5: cheering for BB Netanyahu while these cowards walked out. These bigots walked out. They can't stand hearing the truth from Jews. And so they have to leave, and the people, Sarah's, you know, what's her name? Susan Sarandon, total ignoramus, leading the charge of other ignoramuses on 2nd Avenue. But, you know, we're on the right. We're the right people. And yesterday was remarkable for me. First time in my life, I heard Bibi Netanyahu speak as a Republican.
4: Wow.
5: Up until now, from 1970 until yesterday, every time I heard Bibi speak, I was listening to him as a Democrat. Yesterday, I was listening to him as a Republican, and I was so proud when he talked about the close relationship between the current administration and Israel. So, as you know, I've written this book called Why I Quit the Dems and So Should You. And yesterday, I was there as somebody who had quit the Dems, and so should you.
4: And we're lucky to have you on our team, I tell you that. We are so lucky.
5: Yeah.
4: But he hit so many good points yesterday. Like you just said, I'm glad he did it, too, that he professed his love for President Trump and the administration. He talked about Iran and what a danger they are to the world. He talked about the lies, and it's complete lies. Again, I've asked so many people over the last couple of months, show me the data. Where are you getting information from that we're killing people at this unbelievable rate? Because I know it's a complete opposite. So he talked about the genocide, lies, and all that as well. And then my favorite part was he spent a lot of time, as he should have, because he has been the victim, listen, New York media, he has been the victim of many unprovoked attacks. He went hard after Mayor Mamdani. I love that part, Alan. Loved it.
5: You're right. I mean, and also he cited data. He cited John Spencer, who is the head of the West Point, anti-terrorist unit. He's the world's leading expert on terrorism. And he said quite unequivocally, no country in history has done more to protect civilians than Israel during this war. And when the most blatant lie is proposed, you don't look at the lie. You look at the liars. You look at why are they lying? Why is Mamdani such a bigot, such a liar, such a perjurer? And you have, there's only one answer. He doesn't like Jews. He was brought up in a family that didn't like Jews. He lived in contexts in which Jews were demonized, and it's not surprising that he would blame everything on the Jews and talk about genocide. Oh, my God. There's never been a situation the opposite of genocide like there is in Israel, where Israel feeds its enemies, inoculates its enemies, warns its enemies, and then they're accused of genocide by a group of people who murdered, raped, beheaded innocent people of every background. This kind of transformation, everything black is white, everything white is black. Bibi pointed that out better than anybody could have. And I was so proud to be in the audience for what, maybe the 20th time listening to him speak. And I'm hoping that I'll be in more audiences with him and other Israeli leaders as they speak truth to power.
4: Now you will be, and I'll be sitting right next to you like I did yesterday. And then, you know,
5: Alan,
4: such
5: an honor.
4: Thank you for saying that. It was actually surreal for me to have Alan Dershowitz tell me that was an honor. Much bigger honor for me, trust me. But you and I were there earlier, and we had to wait, of course, on 46th and 2nd for the ambassador to come out to take us to the UN. So we were directly across the street from these pro-Palestinians. There were really two big rallies, one on First Avenue.
5: They're not pro-Palestinian. They're anti-Semitic.
4: There you go.
5: They don't care about the Palestinians. If they cared about the Palestinians, they would be the enemies of Hamas. They would be trying to destroy Hamas so that the Palestinians can live decent lives in Gaza. They are the most anti-Palestinian group around. The pro-Palestinian group are the Jews who are trying to make peace and trying to resolve this issue in a way that maybe allows innocent civilians among the Palestinians to live in peace. But these idiots who are protesting, the last thing they want is peace for the Palestinians. Not a single one of them calls for a two-state solution. Not a single one of them would recognize Israel as the nation state of the Jewish people. None of them. They all want to see the end of Israel. That's the difference between Palestinianism and Zionism. Zionism built a state. Palestinianism's goal is to destroy a state.
4: So how am I supposed to feel about this upcoming election with, again, he's your friend a lot longer than mine. He really does love you. Bibi, I can't imagine, really, I can't, at this important time, just about 3 years removed from that horrible October 7th day, I can't imagine somebody else in that role, but I may have to start thinking about it. How am I supposed to feel about this upcoming election, Alan?
5: Well, I think the election is not going to bring about a new government. I suspect that the goal of the Netanyahu party is to avoid any other party getting enough votes to control the Knesset.
6: You could sleep through the night without thinking twice. 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
8: From ABC News, I'm Chuck Severson. Hundreds of miles of the East Coast now being hit by a large and strong nor'easter. 4 to 6 inches of rain possible in parts of New Jersey and Long Island. On the Jersey Shore in Seabright, ABC News forecaster Leslie Lopez.
9: Earlier in North Carolina, Waves up to 19 feet lashing the Outer Banks, overtaking beaches, coastal homes, and even breaching highways. Communities south of the stretch of Highway 12 near Cape Hatteras are now cut off until further notice. Shelves nearly bare at supermarkets on Hatteras Island, meat, bread, milk, all in short supply.
8: There are hundreds of flight cancellations, and Amtrak has canceled all trains between Boston and New York. A victory for Missouri Democrats. The Supreme Court last evening blocked a newly drawn Republican-favored map for the upcoming midterms in Missouri. It's too close to the election, says the court. A Santa Fe jury finds Facebook's parent company Meta deceived users, allowing data to be stolen in a 2016 data breach. New Mexico Attorney General Raul Torres.
10: Anyone in big tech who thinks that they can mislead and misrepresent the way in which they do business in the state of New Mexico will not be tolerated.
8: A judge will decide how much Meta will pay. It could be billions. President Trump called his White House summit with China's President Xi productive. List of accomplishments released by the White House says China agrees to buy more coal from the U.S. Unclear if Trump got any commitments on China's support for Iran. ABC's Stephen Portnoy in Washington.
11: The president short on specifics when asked about the substance of the talks.
12: We had a really great meeting. Great for everybody. Great for the farmers. Great for everybody.
11: But with the Iran war front and center, Trump confirming the two leaders did discuss that.
13: Did he offer you anything concrete?
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15: Hormuz? I think we're going to do great.
11: China is Iran's largest trading partner, the biggest buyer of its oil.
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19: From the WPBF 25 First Warning Weather Center, I'm Chief Certified Meteorologist Chris Martinez with a look at South Florida's certified most accurate forecast tonight. As we head through the overnight, northerly breeze going to make it feel a lot more comfortable out there. Temperatures down the lower 70s. Then as we end your Saturday, looking for sunny skies, a lot more sunshine into the mix. High temperatures just in the mid-80s.
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18: Welcome in. Episode number 5. Here we are on another unidentified alien podcast, UAP, right here with Stephen Dean. Eric, some of these stories we're going to go through today are really the most interesting, the most unresolved cases that are out there when it comes to alien abduction stories.
20: But the thing about them, Stephen, is that they're all almost identical and similar in description.
18: Right.
20: And I want to rely on the trustworthy 60 Minutes Australia. If you want to get real news, you got Australia.
18: Sure.
20: And this is some of the descriptions from alien abductees.
21: Lizard looking, not pleasant.
22: The creatures that I have seen mostly have been the grays.
21: And when I say tall, I'm not talking 6 feet. I'm talking very tall, like 10 feet tall.
22: Usually about 3 to 4 foot tall. Real big, almond-shaped, black eyes.
21: The face was oval. The being itself couldn't have been more than 3 feet tall. It was sitting cross-legged at the top left-hand corner of my bed.
20: Have you ever had that? Have you ever had sleep paralysis?
18: I've had sleep paralysis, but not to the point where you have sightings, so to speak. Some people have, you know, they get attributed to night terrors. I don't know what people are seeing in their sleep paralysis, but thankfully
20: I saw something at the end
18: it.
20: Of my bed. I had it. I thought it was my mom. I was like, Mom!
18: Oh, gosh.
20: It was terrifying.
18: It is scary. And you hear the different descriptions there. I mean, this, you know, talk about lizard-like, so you could attribute that to the reptilians and talk about the short grays and talk about, you know, some species who are 10 feet tall. That could be what they refer to as the tall whites.
20: Oh, some of them say the praying mantis. They look like a praying mantis.
18: Yeah, I've heard that one before as well. So there's obviously different species out there.
20: Some of these abductees are hypnotized order to get to elicit the story. So there's some suggestion that these people are suggestible because anything through hypnosis. But this guy at Harvard Medical School of Psychiatry has written a book on this because he saw so many patients that were saying the same things. He said this.
23: What has happened to these people is what they say has happened to them, even though I fully recognize that that's not possible in the worldview in which they and I were raised. I have no idea how the abductees are chosen. They seem to cut across every socioeconomic level. Mm-hmm. They seem to be, this is kind of paradoxical since everyone's always trying to blame this on psychopathology, they seem to be unusually mentally sound. In other words, they seem to pick people who are particularly strong, stable, open-minded.
20: So, yeah, and as with Dr. Weiss, you know, when you think you have a past life, people think you're nuts.
18: Right, and unfortunately, you get this stigma that gets attached to you, and people think, like you said, people think you're crazy. Oh, that guy who says, you know, he lived another life or was abducted by aliens, and you kind of get discarded.
20: Exactly.
18: And that's why a lot of sighting stories or abduction stories never really get reported, because they're afraid that people are going to make fun of them.
20: Exactly. And some people, like you're going to hear from Betty and Barney Hill, that's what happened to them. But Dr. Mackey is a Pulitzer Prize-winning best-selling author. He also wrote a book on alien abductions, and he's dead.
18: Oh, well, you know, that happens.
20: He died in London in 2004. He was 74. He was hit by a drunk driver.
18: Oh, geez.
20: A drunk alien.
18: Yeah, maybe. They were after him. I don't know. But no, but that's terribly sad.
20: But he wanted everybody to know that this shit is real.
23: To me, this was utterly not possible when I first heard about it. And I didn't write about it. I didn't speak publicly about it for 2 years. This grew out of the experiences of case after case after case. So it was not like believing anything. It's I came cautiously, reluctantly, gradually to take this as seriously as I did. What the source of this is, who these beings are, where they come from, what creates this intelligence, I don't know. But there's something profoundly important going on here that is authentic and real.
18: I mean, he says it right there. Again, that's not us, you know, seeing it. We theorize about things. That is, you know, a psychiatrist, a doctor, someone who, again, who can put, you know, some credence to this and say that's somebody who really has some backing telling you right now on this show that what they're experiencing with these abductions are real. I mean, they go back in these hypnotic states, which you're going to hear in a little while too from Betty.
20: Yeah,
18: Barney
20: right
18: Hill.
20: Now, actually,
18: it's really something. This story is to me one of the most fascinating abduction stories out there because there's so many layers to it. So lead us in, Karen, to Betty Barney
20: Hill. They are a New Hampshire couple. They claim to have been abducted in 1961.
18: Correct.
20: And taken aboard an alien spacecraft. So
18: right.
20: Here's Betty.
0: This light stopped in midair directly in front of us. The car motor stalled. And at that point, I realized that they undoubtedly planned to take us on board.
20: So they had lost time.
18: Mm-hmm.
20: I think it was 2 hours.
18: 2 hours.
20: And the car was 35 miles from where the light took them up, they said?
18: Yeah, it was further down the road.
20: So Betty famously drew a star map memory in 1964 under psychoanalysis, or I think hypnosis. And the map supposedly showed the sky as seen from a planet orbiting the star Zeta Reticuli.
18: Yes.
20: From which an alien abductor had arrived. So it's, you know, there's entangled particles and like your particles over here and the other one's a billion light years away and they're doing the exact same thing. I don't know. This is what it reminds me of, but it's called the Zeta Reticuli incident.
18: So what's fascinating about this is that she obviously had, Betty Hill didn't have any previous, you know, astronomy training or anything like that. She wasn't an astronomer. It wasn't a hobby. What happened is her story goes when she was hypnotized and, you know, through regression and all that, she had the memory of being on the UFO, on the ship with the aliens and asking them. And they weren't being mistreated by the aliens, at least, you know, in their case. In some cases, that's not always how it goes. But in their case, she actually had conversations with them that she recalled through her regression and the hypnosis. And in that, she talks about asking the aliens, where did you come from? Like, you know, how did you get here type thing? Who are you? And he showed her, the aliens show her a three-dimensional star map that she described as like a rectangle. And something that you kind of see like out of Star Wars. Imagine that, where it was a hologram that came up. And that's what she was looking at, except this was about 15 years before Star Wars ever came out. And so when the alien was explaining this to her basically as a binary star system. Again, use Star Wars as an example, where they have the two suns on Tatooine as the suns were setting on Luke Skywalker. They have the two suns. So that's essentially what a binary star system is, where you have those two stars, you know, next to each other, so to speak.
20: Two suns.
18: Yes. And so in this Zeta Reticuli system, it wasn't something that was talked about a lot. You would only know about this star system if you were into stars if you were some type of, you know, astronomer. And so there was no reason for her to know this, especially...
20: It's very obscure.
18: Especially for her to be able to draw the map. She drew the map exactly on how the star system actually is in the sky. So,
20: and there's a planet with those two stars?
18: There is, and there was, she actually drew lines as well. And she asked the alien, what are these lines? And, you know, after she drew them, she explained that the alien told her the lines were basically what they traveled. It was essentially like a road map. It's what they had mapped to other planets. So, again, this is something that, you know, Betty Hill, a woman in 1961 in New Hampshire, is drawing these detailed star maps of a star system that nobody is talking about if you're just a normal person. And she's getting it, I mean, dead on. I mean, they put it up against Constellation Star Map, and it was dead on. So how was she able to do that?
20: And I do believe that when Betty and Barney came forward, they were kind of dismissed. But
18: yes.
20: What happened was they had to be regressed, as we were talking about. And here is part of that.
1: My wife decided, well, we should notify someone, and we thought of notifying the military base located in this area.
2: A radar had detected something unidentified and had reported it through channels inside the Air Force.
0: They had tracked an unidentified craft at 2:14 a.m., just about the time we estimate that the UFO left.
2: They developed a series of nightmares, and as a result of that, the ufologist told them you should be regressed hypnotically to try to see if you remember more.
3: All right, you got to think, what is it? You're still asleep, but you can see it all clearly. Looks like a big pancake with windows.
18: So you hear that there, that was... It's a little extreme, but we wanted to play that for you. That was the actual recording of the regression therapy session.
20: Very upsetting.
18: And you hear Betty and Barney Hill there basically, you know, reliving what they saw, being scared, obviously, during their abduction. And Barney Hill recalls seeing figures in the windows as the UFO approached. So it's a chilling case. It's a fascinating case. And it's one that, for me, has stuck with me since I heard it, you know, years ago. It's totally fascinating.
20: And what's even more fascinating, this couple is interracial.
18: That was the thing about this too that made it tough for them, because let's just face it, let's be honest here, it's 1961 in the Northeast, and they're an interracial couple. So like, it wasn't hard enough to just come out and say that you're abducted by aliens. You're an interracial couple in 1961 who has to come out and claim this and hope that people take you seriously. So a harder situation, you know, hard situation got harder, if you can imagine that, for them.
20: Yeah. Either way, they're heroic. I think it's fantastic that, you know, they came out with their story and they stuck with it. And we're talking about it today in 2021.
18: And the other intriguing thing about this, Karen, before, because we have a local guy actually coming up next. And this is a fascinating story out of from the late 80s, I think 1989, that we're going to get to in a second. But after they got abducted and they've, you know, reported to the police, after the full investigation was done, the official police report says alien abduction, close encounter of the third kind. That's in the record. That's in the police record in New Hampshire. So, you know, again, make up your own mind. That's the story. That's their own testimony that you heard there. The sound that we played was Benny and Barney Hill. It's, to me, the most fascinating and the most the story with the most proof of alien abduction of all the stories I've ever come across.
20: And it's funny you bring up close encounter of the third kind. Those definitions were actually the Project Blue Book people came up with the classification of these types of encounters. The first kind, sighting of one or more UFOs at a distance, 500 feet or less. Second of kind is sighting of a UFO with associated physical effects, heat, electrical interference. And third kind is sighting of an animated being, mm-hmm. presumably an alien, but not specifically defined as such. So that's what she had. And speaking of Project Blue Book.
18: Right.
20: We have a tie-in with our next person.
18: Yeah, because actually Project Blue Book is a whole other story. So I think we might do like full Project Blue Book next week. But Dr. Alan Hynek was the lead investigator, researcher on Project Blue Book, which was basically a government study into UFOs back in the 50s and 60s. And he got involved in with Betty and Barney Hill and with the case they're about to talk about now.
20: Yeah, Project Blue Book was the code name for the study of unidentified flying objects by the United States Air Force from March 1952, and then it was terminated in December of 1969. And it was headquartered at Wright-Patterson Air Force Base in Ohio.
18: That's right.
20: And they collected all kinds of information on abductions and UFO sightings. It was just, it was amazing. But when they closed up shop, they closed up shop.
18: So they say. But for one guy in particular, which I'm sure was investigated by somebody in the government, was Felipe Cardenas, I believe his name is, right?
20: Filberto.
18: The memory of Filberto. Filberto Cardenas out of Hialeah.
20: Yeah.
18: And he was
20: right next to Opa-locka.
18: That's right. And in 1989, he was out for a drive. He was a Cuban immigrant, came here with his family and had his own business. Went to go pick up some pork on a Saturday night for dinner that we're going to make on Sunday.
20: Cuban sandwich.
18: I mean, as any good Cuban would in Miami, they got all of the Cuban pork sandwiches. And so they were on their way to go do that. And on the way home, the car breaks down. And in the car, and what makes this interesting, Karen, is in the car were witnesses. It was, I believe, some family members in the car with him and friends. There were four people, and he was one of the four. But he was the only one taken. And the car breaks down. They're out checking. They open up the hood. They look in, and they can't figure out what's going on.
20: So it's one of those same things that everyone seems to experience if they're in a car. Everything just shuts. It dies.
18: Exactly.
20: All the lights go out. The radio turns off.
18: You hear that so frequently with these stories. Even when there's no abduction involved, when a UFO flies over, there's some type of electrical interference that just kills your car. And, well, you know, in the end, he ended up, his story got taken.
20: And then what happened?
18: Well, you want to know?
20: Yes.
18: Okay, sure. Because what happened next is he actually, and this is, it's going to sound crazy, okay? But we've talked about a lot of things on here that have sounded crazy before, but this is his story.
20: Don't worry, Diener. We all know that you're a ufologist.
18: That's right. He tells the story, again, through regression, where they took him and he saw these shorter aliens. He describes the short kind of gray aliens wearing what he described as like metallic overalls. And they took him into the ship and eventually ended up taking him underwater, which is interesting because going back to the USS Nimitz case in 2014, which started this whole congressional investigation, where the pilots saw these UFOs, the UAPs in the air, and in some cases diving down into the water. And what at that point they're classified as a USO, which is an unidentified submerged object. And so from there, Filberto in 1989 was talking about these crafts going underwater.
20: What body of water here in South Florida?
18: They didn't say, but I'm just going to assume it was somewhere in the Atlantic Ocean.
20: Okay. It could have been Lake O.
18: Maybe.
20: And I saw those metallic overalls at Paris Fashion Week.
18: Yes, I was going to say, they got that fashion from somewhere. So
20: that's true.
18: So he talks about going down there, and they actually, from what he says, gave him predictions for things in the future about different wars, different happenings, just, you know, floods and things like that. And I guess there were some other things, smaller things that have come to pass, other things not come to pass yet. But it's pretty extreme. And then he actually got abducted a second time with his wife, who they went back to the abduction site, and his wife came with him. They say at that point, that's the only voluntary abduction case on record where someone says, yes, take me too. Because normally it just ends up being the aliens saying, we're taking you whether you like it or not. And she actually said, I want to go with him. So he was abducted twice and talks about both of those stories. And it's really fascinating stuff. I mean, to claim that you were taken down under the ocean into a secret hangar is what he described.
20: Did any of the information they gave them come true?
18: There was a couple of small things that weren't really revealed anyway from what I've read. But for some of the bigger things like, you know, California would be submerged underwater, some of these different things that the aliens told him. Obviously, we haven't seen that happen yet. But it's
20: so it would have
18: fascinating.
20: Been, it would have been an encounter of the fourth kind because it's a human abduction by an alien.
18: That's right.
20: May also include voluntary experiences.
18: That's right.
20: So
18: yes.
20: She said, go ahead.
18: So they, yeah, I mean, and for someone to be taken twice and to have, you know, recollection both times of their encounters, it's incredible. And so, and the stories that he was able to tell from it. Again, another thing where they didn't know what to do. I mean, after their friend got abducted, they thought, well, we can't tell the police because they're going to think we killed him or something. Or,
20: right.
18: You know, yeah. We're at fault here.
20: I always hate when that happens.
18: Yeah, but then, you know, you hate when that happens.
20: He was murdered. No, it was the aliens.
18: I swear, it was the aliens. I swear.
20: Actually, the encounter of the fifth kind is interesting, too, because it's voluntary bilateral contact between humans and extraterrestrials.
18: Amazing.
20: So that means, like, you're having, I guess they had their English to alien dictionary with them.
18: And it's funny you say that, actually, because the aliens, according to Filberto, were trying to communicate with him and didn't know what language to speak. So being that he was a Cuban immigrant, his English wasn't very good. So they tried speaking to him first in German, then in English.
20: Oh, they're bilingual.
18: They are.
20: Or they're multilingual.
18: Very, yes, very much so. German, then English, and then in Spanish. And they realized, oh,
20: bingo.
18: Spanish, we hit that one. So they spoke to him in fluent Spanish. And there was another alien who spoke to him telepathically, according to his story.
20: What do you, like, press one for German? Two?
18: Yes. Which one?
20: Oh, my God. That's so fascinating.
18: It's an unbelievable story. And it happened right here in South Florida. And that was in 1989, I believe.
20: Wow.
18: So that's, again, we could go all day on these abduction stories. But those two, to me, are really some of the more fascinating ones. There was even a doctor, Dr. Roger Lear, who do we have time, Gary?
20: Go for it.
18: Okay.
20: I want to hear about it.
18: If we have time to go into Dr. Roger Lear, because he dedicated his career to alien abductees. So this is fascinating because this is a guy who, just like anybody else who wanted to be a doctor.
20: He's like Dr. Mack.
18: Yeah, I mean, just went in, you know, college, studied, university, became a podiatrist, okay?
20: Oh, that's right. Yes, Dr. Lear.
18: Yes.
20: And the implants.
18: He's a foot doctor.
20: He's a podiatric surgeon.
18: Yes,
20: it sounds a lot better than a foot doctor. Do aliens have feet?
18: Maybe. So that was his thing. And it just so happened, as, you know, time went on, he became involved in MUFON, which is the Mutual UFO Network. And there's different branches throughout the country. Every state has, like, a MUFON branch.
20: Do they have Foo Fighters?
18: They might. Because if you've been listening to UAP, Foo Fighters actually originated from World War II. That's what the pilots called the UFOs. And I guess Dave Grohl liked the name enough to call his band Foo Fighters. So Dr. Roger Lear, who became kind of a UFO enthusiast, UAP enthusiast. And
20: a ufologist.
18: And his spare time is something that he studied and would speak at different conventions and things like that, would go to different conventions with MUFON, and started to hear about at these conventions from people who claim

0: There was no visible scar formation, and there was no interruption of the integrity of the skin, even when examination was performed with a magnifying loop, not only examining the area involved, but a large amount of the peripheral area. All the individuals in the study presented with positive X-rays or CT scans showing metallic or lesser dense foreign objects. Prior to the surgical procedures performed, the areas of interest were examined by the use of a Gauss meter for magnetic or electromagnetic emissions. 10 of them were found to be producing readings on a Gauss meter of 6 to 10 milligauss. That is a large amount for a very small object that varies in size from approximately 6 to 10 millimeters in length and about the diameter of a pencil lead.
1: And I understand, even though it's a foreign object, there's something that encases it that your body doesn't reject it.
2: So what they were able to do, and so fast forward a little bit, where Dr. Lear and a partner of his thought, we need to make this, this is our smoking gun. If we can get these implants out of people, we can prove that they are being abducted and something is happening here. Like there's objects in these people that they cannot explain how they got there. So after they do multiple surgeries on people, normally they would find it in their hands, in between their thumb and their index finger.
1: Ooh, that's a tough spot.
2: So they would find it there or on, you know, in their arm somewhere, maybe inside the forearm. And what they were finding was it was covered by the tissue of the body. So it was being implanted already surrounded by the abductee's tissue. That way the body wouldn't reject it or it wouldn't read it as a foreign object. It would be something that is already part of the person's body.
0: There is no rejection reaction. There is no exhaustive research of human science. There is nothing that we have found in material science that will produce absolutely no inflammatory reaction in the human body. These objects all do. Also, in addition, they are surrounded by a large amount of specialized nerve endings called proprioceptors. And these are areas which are not consistent with Gray's anatomy.
2: So that's how they figured anyway. The aliens got smart and said, well, let's just put it in them this way. And that way it could work. It would be, you know, wouldn't be detected, so to speak. And what they were finding, they would find these implants and they would basically see after studies, and this, now I will preface this by saying these, the results of these studies have been refuted by skeptics.
1: And discredited, okay. Right. Well, they must have investigated the implant.
2: They investigated
1: and
2: it.
1: And they traced it back to Radio Shack.
2: No, so what they found was, and they did have Radio Shacks then, what they found was it was material that matched meteorites.
1: That's interesting.
2: And so now there are skeptics who say that, you know, baloney, you know, you can find that anywhere, blah, blah, blah. Maybe it was mercury from something. So, of course, you're always going to have skeptics. But according to the findings from these studies on the implants they took out of people that they don't know how they got in their bodies, they're saying that
1: And these people said that they had some sort of an experience?
2: Yes, these were all, yeah, right, these were all abductees. Okay. And they're saying on these implants, on this hardware, it had materials you would find from a meteorite. That it,
1: I'm
2: it
1: sorry,
2: matched that.
1: I was abducted and I just returned and I had
2: okay.
1: time.
2: So it, again, it's one of those things where, and Dr. Roger Lear, I believe, passed away a few years ago. But he did a lot of work on this and worked on a lot of people who claimed they had these implants in them. And they took all these implants out. You know, and it's funny because you have skeptics who say, well, these are just, you know, pieces of glass or whatever that somebody stepped on and it went through the bloodstream. They forgot it was there. What they were taking out of people's bodies were not shards. These were little cylinders. They were strange looking. And, I mean, they have to be there somehow, some way. And the question is, how and why?
0: About 60% presented with positive UV light fluorescence with color ranges from pink, green to yellow. One of the last surgical patients displayed a large chevron-appearing area like an insignia on the outside of the right arm near the shoulder. He had no prior knowledge of it being there. We have also found that the removal of this fluorescent material with ordinary solvents only makes them disappear for intervals of approximately 1 hour. But when re-examined again, they appear again with the use of ultraviolet light with varying frequencies. In addition, by use of radio wave frequency detector, we were able to detect at certain radio frequencies in the FM band.

0: sound, both in the megahertz and kilohertz range, were being emitted from the object. It was determined that in one case, the frequencies detected, and this is through a chart that I was able to obtain through sources that I will not be able to mention, but these frequencies were noted fixed or mobile deep space frequencies.
1: Interesting. So, in summary, the abductions and the abductees basically have similar, if not identical, stories about the light coming down from some sort of a craft above them.
2: Right.
1: And it somehow renders their car inert, and right. Or they are taken from their bed through a wall, that type of thing.
2: That actually happened in New York. There was a famous case, and I forget her name. Jessica Napolitano, something like that. And but that was in the early 90s, and she said the aliens, it's terrifying when you think about it, the gray aliens came into her bedroom and took her. And there was a beam, like something you would see out of a movie, that she had a beam coming into her apartment building in New York.
1: Oh, geez.
2: Like, I mean, you're talking like Midtown, okay? And this happened, and they had witnesses to the point where, at least anyway, that there was a UN official, went unnamed, who signed with his bodyguards a written statement saying they saw this happen.
1: Wow.
2: That they saw her being taken out of the building. They saw the craft. They saw the beam of light. So there's a lot of interesting cases out there.
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5: Oh, yes, you know what that means. Welcome in to another episode of Unidentified Alien Podcast, UAP. It's episode 12. Can you believe it?
6: No.
5: We chug along here on UAP. Stevie Diener right here, Karen Curtis over there, and on another crazy adventure we're about to take you on in the world of UFOs and stories that you may have never heard before. And that's our specialty.
6: It is, because there's so much. Now that the government has basically said that UFOs and aliens exist, by God, we're going to tell you all about everything we know.
5: That's correct.
6: That we've been terrified to tell you about because you think we're idiots.
5: That's right. But now, since it's all out there, we're like, all right, cool, let's do this. And by the way, quick thank you to everybody. We see you. And we see that you've been enjoying the show so far, and so we appreciate that. Thank you for listening, for subscribing, for downloading. So if you haven't done any of those things yet, make sure to do so. You can always find the previous episodes on Apple and Spotify, where all these episodes come out, as well as 850WFTL.com, where you can see the UAP blog as well, where we all have the pictures up there, kind of some visual aid from the things that we talk about during each episode.
6: Photographic evidence. Yes, the numbers for our podcast are out of this world, Stephen.
5: Oh, I see what you did there. So, yes, we appreciate you. Thank you very much. Seriously, thank you so much. And hopefully you enjoy this one as much as you've enjoyed all the other ones, too. Yeah.
6: Well, I want to start it with one of my tidbits.
5: Oh, yes,
6: you know.
5: Of course.
6: And this time, we're talking about portals on this one, and basically the Hubble Space Telescope is kind of like another more photographic evidence and kind of like a visual portal through the universe, and now it's going to get a compliment. The James Webb, two B's, Space Telescope, sometimes called the JWST or Webb.
5: That's what I call it.
6: That's what is going to be an orbiting infrared observatory that's going to complement and extend the discoveries of the Hubble Space Telescope. It's going to blast off on December 18th, 2021 to serve as a premier spaceship observatory for the next decade. I find this extremely interesting. And it will be launched by NASA, so...
5: Yeah, this is so cool. And real quick, if you haven't heard about this, because like Karen said, this episode 12, is all about stargates and portals, specifically in the Middle East. They're all around the world, and we're going to get to that, but there's some really wild stories we have from the Middle East and Iraq, so we're going to get to all that here. But what they're doing with this telescope, it's going to be awesome for space exploration to get more clear pictures, because they're going to put it on the moon. It's going to be based on the moon, this telescope.
6: Really? Yes. I didn't know that.
5: Yes. So, really, the moon is going to be used as like a base, really, for this telescope to see, so we can see further out.
6: Yeah, thank God we have the moon. Life wouldn't exist on the Earth without the moon. But
5: that's true.
6: How far back will Webb see? Do you know?
5: I don't know.
6: Webb will be able to see what the universe looked like around a quarter of a billion years, possibly as far back as 100 million years after the Big Bang.
5: Wow.
6: When the first stars and galaxies started to form.
5: That's insane. That's mind-bending.
6: It is. It's like we put instant coffee in the microwave and went back in time.
5: Unbelievable.
6: I have lost time.
5: You do have lost time.
6: All the time.
5: What else is mind-bending, Karen, is this. This episode, this is kind of wild, some of the stuff we're going to get into here today when it comes to stargates and portals. And
6: like the movie, right?
5: Yeah, so pretty much, I mean, you know, I think there was a show as well, but the movie really made this 1994, I believe. And we have a lot of information to go through when it comes to stargates.
6: What is a stargate?
5: So essentially, It's a portal is really what it is.
6: Well, and what's a portal?
5: Well, a portal, Karen, for those who don't know.
6: Is it like a pod?
5: No, it's really more like, I guess you could say a door into the cosmos, a door into interdimensionary universes and alternate universes.
6: Like a wormhole on the Earth.
5: Yes, exactly. And if it's not like into different parallel universes or dimensions, then it could also be used from point A to point B. So if there's a portal outside here in
6: West
5: Palm
6: Beach.
5: I'd like
6: a portal from my house to my job.
5: That would be great.
6: I just step out my door and I'm here.
5: Yes. Boom. So kind of like a teleportation almost, like, but instantaneous. So you go through this vortex, if you will, a portal. We're going to get into a vortex later on too. Where it would take you from point A to point B. And supposedly, there's been many stories of these existing across the world. And especially, well, in Iraq and different places like that. And I guess we can start off with...
6: Well, we have actually the word of a former Navy SEAL. He's going to describe for you portals around the world, like Stephen said, including in Argentina, Australia, Alaska to Hawaii. I wish I had had that portal when I ran for Hawaii, the University of Hawaii. I'm from Detroit, so I had to fly to L.A., and then I had to fly 6 hours over the water, and then you lose 6 hours with time.
5: Right.
6: So if you had the portal, that would have rocked. Australia, Alaska, the Middle East. Now, these spots also show up on the Stargate map that we've put up.
5: Yes.
6: At 850WFTL.com.
5: That's another thing, too, we're going to get into is, what do you mean, you're probably thinking, what do you mean the Stargate map? What the heck is that?
6: So yeah, there's 12 Stargates around the world.
5: Yeah, that's what they say in this map. It's a little hard to understand, but there's a legend to it. There's things on the legend that I even have trouble understanding. Like, wait, what does that mean?
6: Yeah.
5: So you can see that all 850WFTL.com on the UAP blog to go along with this episode.
6: This smacks a little bit of the under-earth world that we talked about with the guy that had his finger shot off.
5: Right, back in the Dulce base when we did that, I think, episode 4.
6: Yeah. Well, now we're speaking with, now this is a Navy SEAL, former Navy SEAL, who wants to remain anonymous, so he's unidentified, and we've scrambled his voice. And here's what he has to say about the portal, specifically the one from Alaska to Hawaii.
7: I'm sure you've seen the movie Stargate. Exactly same thing, except the frame is square, not round. It takes you from point A to point B. There are several portals on this planet that I know of, that I've been told of.
6: So what happens when you go from point A to point B? Are you leaving this dimension and going into another dimension or universe?
7: I would say some probably do, but the ones that they have experimented on, the point A being per se heart, there's a portal there. That portal takes you from HARP to right outside of Pearl Harbor in Hawaii. And it's not a lingering travel. Once you step through the plane of water, per se, you're there. It's not like the movie Stargate that you see stars coming at you and clouds of space dust. Once you go through that plane of water, you're stepping on to point B.
6: But are there any other portals?
7: A few, yes, ma'am. There's several in South America. There's one that was discovered at the facility I was telling you about in Antarctica.
6: So you've got Alaska to Hawaii as one portal. Can you name where the other portals are?
7: I see. Alberta, Canada. Of course, Alaska, Hawaii. Four that I've been told in Argentina, three in Egypt, two that I know of in Australia. What part of Australia I do not know as of yet.
6: I love how he calls me ma'am.
5: Yeah, he's very polite. Well, the former Navy SEAL. So just again, some background on that. Of course, you know, he's everything you can hear. His voice is garbled there, disguised for a reason, because he claims to be a former Navy SEAL, Lieutenant Commander, Navy SEAL. And look, you know, just like with Philip Schneider, we mentioned the Dulce base earlier. Philip Schneider was the government contractor who came out and talked about the war that they had underground. And if you missed that episode, you can go back and listen to it. And these guys don't have anything to gain by coming out and telling these stories.
6: Yeah, well, one of them's dead.
5: Philip Snyder's dead. So he died soon after coming, you know, going out public with all those stories and going to all these conventions. They found him dead in his apartment.
6: Something about a piano wire, like from Marathon Man.
5: Exactly. He was, you know, he was strangled to death. So these guys who are in these positions, again, have nothing to gain by coming out and talking about these things. They actually have everything to lose, including, quite frankly, their lives.
6: Well, that's why the SEAL doesn't want to be identified.
5: Exactly. So, I mean, the fact that he's able to come out and do this and be brave enough to come out and talk about it and talk about these things that sound like science fiction, but according to him, he went through one. HAARP in Alaska. If you don't know HAARP, you can, maybe we'll do a future episode on that.
6: Oh, that's where the HAARP SEALs are.
5: Yes. Yeah, right. Yes, sure. I see what you did there. And then you go from there to Hawaii. So he's talking about, he experienced that one personally.
6: Right.
5: So it's, again, you know, you make up your own mind on this stuff because that's what we do. It's the whole point of this show, this podcast, has always been to present you with what's out there, present you with the story, and you make up your own mind. And if you want to believe that this guy was a former Navy SEAL, lieutenant commander, and he told this story, and you want to believe that, then great. You know, we're putting it out there. That's what he says he is, and he's telling the story. If you think it's a bunch of bull hockey, then all right, that's up to you as well.
6: Bull hockey?
5: That's right. I went there.
6: I think it's interesting because he said there's four in Argentina, and you know, you've got all of, like in Peru, you've got the Nazca lines, and you've got all kinds of stuff that obviously the aliens helped, well, they say helped them build these places that are just indescribable how they got these rocks where they are. And then you've got also Egypt has a few. So it seems right. Like the portals are where the, you know, allegedly the aliens helped man build incredible, what are these? They're still like the miracles of the earth.
5: Yeah, and I mean, and you go back to the Middle East when you're talking about Egypt, you're talking about Iraq, which was Mesopotamia, the cradle of civilization, and you're talking about those areas where it's said that these also exist, then you're talking about places that go back to ancient times, which kind of relate back to what we were doing in our previous two episodes, our part two series of Ancient Aliens, where we spoke about the Anunnaki. It's said that the Anunnaki were looked at as gods, came down and helped, you know, when it came to the pyramids and things like that, and these stargates, and they gave the Egyptians, you know, these technologies to be able to have these things, as well as the pyramids and, you know, all those things that we spoke about in the previous episodes of our Ancient Alien series. So,
6: plus any depiction of the Anunnaki, they look like they're aliens. They've got the elongated heads and the almond eyes.
5: Right.
6: And they're really tall.
5: Right. And that goes again back to Akhenaten, but, you know, not to get too far into that.
6: Oh, yeah,
5: but
6: I get them mixed up, Akhenaten and the Anunnaki.
5: But no, but the Anunnaki were said to be very tall. They were giants. So it's one of those things that it all connects. And so when you look at all that, it's interesting.
6: Also, the Navy SEAL says that he's not sure which aliens helped build the stargates. And so you've got what, the Nordics, you've got the Greys, you've got who else?
5: We have the Palladians, who I always forget about. So there's so many.
6: Wow.
5: That they talk about where it's almost hard to keep track of.
6: It
5: quite
6: is.
5: Honestly.
6: But apparently there is a stargate or portal in Sedona, Arizona. It's actually a hotel. there is the Stargate Hotel portal. It's actually, they have a vortex there.
5: Right. Which they're famous for, and people.
6: So you could take your honeymoon there.
5: You could, yes. Just don't go through the vortex, because they've talked about some very strange things that have happened in that area. There's a story told about somebody in the 1950s who found that and didn't go through as far as the vortex, and then someone else ended up going through, and then we never saw him again.
6: No.
5: So these places, according to firsthand accounts, do exist.
6: Wow.
5: Yeah.
6: So what is a vortex?
5: Well, a vortex, Karen.
6: Or actually, the proper grammatical form in the plural is vortices.
5: Yes.
6: It's rarely used.
5: Do you have an exact definition? Because I will take a backseat to your exact definition if you would like to do that.
6: Well, what they're saying is they're thought to be swirling centers of energy that are conducive to healing, meditation, and self-exploration.
5: That's right.
6: These places where the earth seems especially alive with energy attracts many people, and they get inspired, recharged, uplifted after visiting the vortex. So you're saying don't go in it, just visit it. People do yoga there.
5: Right.
6: You know, the energy crackles with intensity. It's pretty weird.
5: Yeah, and they talk about there being a portal on one of the mountainsides.
6: There's four.
5: Right.
6: So there's one found at the Airport Mesa. The other one at Cathedral Rock.
5: Right.
6: Bell Rock and Boynton Canyon.
5: Boynton Beach?
6: Yeah, Boynton.
5: That's very local. I'm sorry.
6: Each radiating its own particular energy. And some are thought to produce energy flowing upward. Others have energy spiraling downward, entering into the earth. Oh, my gosh. That's so weird.
5: And, I mean, this is the part of the country where you also have the Grand Canyon in that, you know, vicinity. And there's been different reports about secret caverns in the Grand Canyon that are not allowed to be explored, that have been found, and no one's allowed to go in them.
6: Really?
5: Yes.
6: Some people are calling this transformative. Like, they go to Sedona, mm-hmm. and they say their lives are transformed, that the power is real, it's raw.
5: It's pretty wild, yeah.
6: And the physical beauty then also, you know, helps build the whole
5: dynamic. No, that's very true. And it's not like magnetism isn't real, okay? I mean, of course, magnets are real, and with the magnetic poles of the earth and things like that. Like, all that stuff is real.
6: Are supposed to reverse soon, aren't they?
5: I don't know. They always talk about those different things. But there's also, I mean, we talked about it again in another episode, previous episode, where there's a spot in Oregon where you have all these different ley lines meet in one center
6: right.
5: of a forest in Oregon, where it's actually a tourist attraction, because you have things, very strange things happen there, where you can lean back and you get pushed back up.
6: That's right.
5: Because of the force of the magnetism. So these things are real. I mean, that's scientifically proven. So just depends on if you're willing to make the next leap, you know?
6: Right.
5: Like, if A can be real, why can't B
6: exactly.
5: be real?
6: Now, if you're interested in taking your honeymoon there, you can go through the Sedona Metaphysical Spiritual Association.
5: Oh, hello.
6: At SedonaSpiritual.com.
5: Nothing says romance like the metaphysical world, Karen.
6: Yeah, I'm going to take my new bride there and shove her in the vortex. I don't know what happened to her mom, but geez.
5: Oh, no.
6: She's gone.
5: But that's something that's, you know, here in our country alone. But to move back toward the other side of the world, in Iraq.
6: Yes. Saddam Hussein.
5: Yeah. So this is really interesting because, of course, we all remember the Iraq War that, you know, began in 2003.
6: There was a reason for the Iraq War other than oil.
5: Well, one of the theories, besides oil and weapons of mass destruction that may or may not have been there at some point.
6: Yellow cake.
5: Yeah.
6: They have yellow cake.
5: Yeah. So there's different things like that. You know, obviously there was different reasons that we were told at that point why we were going into Iraq with Saddam Hussein and all those things. One of the reasons that was not publicized, and I guess you could say is a conspiracy theory, was the Stargate. That one of the original Stargates on Earth came from Iraq, again, Mesopotamia, the cradle of civilization. It was that, and then became Iraq as, you know, world history went on. That apparently one of the first ones was there, and the CIA, the United States government knew about it. I mean, Russia knew about it. All these different countries know about this portal, this Stargate, that apparently we've sent soldiers through, have done experiments with. It goes under the earth through to Argentina.
6: Really?
5: That we talked about already, where they have three or four different portals there.
6: That's how all the Nazis ended up in Argentina.
5: They
6: went through the portal.
5: That's what they say, that they went in Argentina.
6: The U.S. invaded Iraq to control Saddam Hussein's access to the alien world, is what they say. And in 2003, the U.S. led an invasion of Iraq, and it was launched because the former dictator, Saddam Hussein, which, have you seen the video of his hanging?
5: I never did watch it, actually.
6: Oh, you have to watch it. The fear in his eyes. Oh, anyway, he had a portal to an alien world. This is according to conspiracy theorists, and I have their sound here.
5: You can't resist.
6: Okay.
5: That's fine. Well, we thought we were going to have a translator for that, and unfortunately, he didn't show up. I guess we didn't pay the translator enough.
6: It's Michael Sala. You know him.
5: Yeah.
6: Okay. So he's an Australian self-styled expert on extraterrestrial politics. And he believes the United States and its allies invaded Iraq to take control of Hussein's access to alien weapons through a Stargate.
5: Right. And so with that being said, again, that, you know, original Stargate there, of course, it sounds like a wild claim.
6: He says they're from an undiscovered 10th planet in our solar system and have been long interfering in our politics.
5: Hey, stay out of our politics. I mean, look, it sounds far-fetched. It sounds wild, but that's what we're here to do. We're just giving you what's out there. You can make up your own mind. But I can tell you this. I have been told, personally,
6: By whom?
5: By somebody who...
6: Oh, that's right.
5: Yes. I told Karen the story off the air because I wanted to prepare her for this mind-blowing experience.
6: You should never tell me things I'm not supposed to say.
5: That's a general rule in life, actually. There's a story that I was told, personally, first-hand account from someone that I used to work with in a different line of work before I got into radio and such. And he's like, hey, I have a cousin who's serving overseas. Oh, wow, okay, that's great. You know, God bless him. Yeah, he told me over the weekend that the reason they're there is because of a Stargate.
6: Oh,
5: and I'm like,
6: you went ding.
5: Excuse me? Now, this is 11 years ago I was told this, and I never forgot this because it was just so – it was the first time I had heard of a Stargate being the reason why we would go to, you know, an invasion into Iraq and go to war. And he told me, he's like, yeah, my cousin, he's in the Special Forces. He told me he's seen the Stargate, and that's the reason why we're there, and they protect it and they have to secure it. Excuse me? So I was told this personally by somebody – who had family over there.
6: Mm-hmm. In the military.
5: Right. And I didn't know what to do with this information. I thought to myself, oh, okay.
6: You tucked it away. You have a whole list of stuff, right?
5: I actually do, yes. And that's been on my mental list for quite some time. And so when I was told that from a firsthand account, again, I didn't know how to react. I thought he was crazy. But then as I go on through time and I see these different accounts, different stories and satellite imagery of weird things going on. And you can see satellite imagery that was picked up that kind of goes through the Earth. And I start to think to myself, well, I don't know. Maybe he was onto something. Like, why wouldn't we go to war over something like that? That's you know, interstellar technology. That would be a pretty good reason to try to control that part of the world.
6: Well, that's Saleh believes that's part of why the Bush administration went into Iraq, to stop Hussein from revealing this information that you're now revealing.
5: Right.
6: And also to get control of the Stargate.
5: And we did have control of it. Now, I don't know what's happened to it since, you know, we're not in that part of the world anymore.
6: He says the portal is located under one of Iraq's ancient ziggurat temples.
5: Right. And that goes back to the time of Nebuchadnezzar, when he ruled over Mesopotamia and Babylon and built up Babylon and, you know, invaded Jerusalem and ransacked the Temple of Solomon throughout all those Old Testament times. And Saddam Hussein actually believed that he had this wild fantasy that he was like a reincarnation.
6: That's right.
5: Of Nebuchadnezzar.
6: He did.
5: And in fact, he was trying to build back up the ancient city of Babylon. And he was in the process of doing that. And he went as far as to actually put a plaque on the side of one of the stone buildings that they were building up that said, this was built by Saddam Hussein, the son of Nebuchadnezzar. And so he took this stuff seriously.
6: But he thought that his past life was as Nebuchadnezzar.
5: Right. And then, but then he went on to call himself the son of Nebuchadnezzar. So he was kind of all over the place with it. But he took it seriously. And, you know, whether you believe it or not, I, that's totally up to you. But Saddam Hussein wouldn't be the first dictator to believe in things like this. I mean, you look all the stories. We haven't talked about it yet on our series of UAP, but all the stories of Hitler and the occult and aliens, and they were trying to develop alien technology.
6: Yes,
5: and
6: they were definitely into the occult.
5: So, you know, that's a whole that we can do 10 episodes on that alone, but that's a whole different story. But just as an example, Saddam Hussein wouldn't be the first dictator or world leader to be interested in something like that. So it makes you wonder, you know, was there something to this? Again, I was told a firsthand account of that from someone who was over there who told his cousin who I worked with. So it's interesting.
6: Well, you know, Iraq and the cradle of civilization and everything there. I mean, Adam and Eve are buried there.
5: So they say.
6: And, you know, have Sanskrit, the first writings are there. I bet there's writings about this somewhere.
5: Right. Maybe there is, and we just don't know.
6: Or no one wants, you know, those who are able to transcribe the writings aren't telling us about it.
5: It's possible.
6: Because, you know, you find the Dead Sea Scrolls and the Copper Scroll. What do they really say? These guys are telling us it says, oh, they're the books of the Bible.
5: It's right.
6: Probably all about these portals.
5: Maybe there's some secret writings in there, Karen. I'm not sure.
6: So, yeah, the exopolitical analysts and other theorists also say that there's the oldest pyramid on Earth is hidden under the snow in Antarctica.
5: Right.
6: And that the U.S. Navy has a secret space program.
5: Yeah.
6: Well, we do have.
5: We do have space program. Right. I mean, Space Force is out there now, and that one is public. But, I mean, look, there's all kinds of different stories when it comes to secret space exploration that we could get into maybe, you know, in depth another time. But as far as exploring Mars, having bases on Mars, wars on Mars.
6: Well, we got a telescope that's going to be on the moon. So you're saying they're going to launch the web from here, and it's going to land on the moon?
5: That's what, yeah, that's the, according to the report that I've seen.
6: Okay.
5: So it's pretty fascinating.
6: Interesting.
5: Yes.
6: Huh. So what are we doing next week?
5: Well, next week, and this is, I told you this was going to be kind of mind-bending, this one here, but it's all true. And I mean, true, that's up to you. Truth is in the eye of the beholder, I guess. You make up your own mind. But again, you can go to 850WFTL.com and look at the picture. We're going to have this map up there of the portals,
6: yeah,
5: of the stargates, and you can see that. It's a map all over the world. There's some pretty funky stuff on there. It even points to some things in the Bermuda Triangle where it literally says wormhole on it.
6: And, so, and the ley lines. We talked about ley lines, yes, in our last podcast.
5: So, it's yeah, they show all the ley lines. There's everything on there. It's pretty fascinating. But other than that, again, craziness, Iraqi stargates, stargates around the world, portals jumping everywhere. It's crazy to think about, but it could be true. So, I don't know, Karen. But what I do know is next week what we're going to be talking about. Are you ready for this one?
6: I don't know.
5: California.
6: Oh. So, yes.
5: Yes.
6: That, where lots of illegal aliens live.
5: No, not that part. The part of so much has happened in California. I mean, that's where the USS Nimitz was based off of, you know, the base in San Diego. That's what started the whole thing when it came to really the reason why we started this podcast was when those pilots saw the UFOs, the UAPs, when they were doing their routine flights, their training exercises off the aircraft carrier there on the USS Nimitz. So there's that. We're talking about underwater bases that have been seen with thermal technology. We're talking about the battle over Los Angeles.
6: Really?
5: That happened during World War II.
6: Oh, that's right. A lot of people saw that.
5: Yes. Missile testing, that some funky things happened in the 60s. So we have to dedicate an entire episode just to things that have happened in the California area because there's so much that's taken place really over the past 70 years or so.
6: I wonder if the, you know, it's known as the Ring of Fire, and you've got the plate tectonics and, you know, that, oh, California's going to snap off with a big earthquake. I wonder if any of that has anything to do with the portals or the stargates.
5: Who knows? Maybe we can start our own investigation.
6: Oh, my gosh. Yeah, I'm going to send you down to Middle
5: okay,
6: Earth.
5: Okay, sure. Thanks.
6: Well, wow. This was a mind bender, definitely. I'm bending spoons with my mind,
5: yes,
6: as we speak. Thank you for joining us.
5: Yes. I mean, gosh, just imagine the possibilities, though, if this stuff really is out there. I mean, how long have we been using it? And why don't we hear about it anymore?
6: You don't have to take your shoes off at the airport anymore if it's true.
5: My gosh. And that's the weird thing, too. We don't hear, I know I'm going off the rails right now, but I just, it makes you wonder, like, why don't we hear about this stuff anymore when it comes to the Iraqi stargates and things like that? But that's why we bring it up, because we want to make you aware of these things.
6: Go to Sedona.
5: It's so fascinating.
6: Be really cool to see that.
5: Yeah. But other than that, I'll get off my Stargate high horse here. I look forward to next week on UAP, the Unidentified Alien Podcast. 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
8: From the WPBF 25 First Warning Weather Center, I'm Chief Certified Meteorologist Chris Martinez with a look at South Florida's certified most accurate forecast. Tonight, as we head through the overnight, northerly breeze going to make it feel a lot more comfortable out there. Temperatures down the lower 70s. Then as we end your Saturday, looking for sunny skies, a lot more sunshine into the mix. High temperatures just in the mid-80s.
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1: From ABC News, I'm Chuck Severson. Millions of people under the impacts now or soon of a large nor'easter, 4 to 6 inches of rain possible in parts of New Jersey and Long Island. In Seabright, New Jersey, ABC News forecaster Leslie Lopez.
2: We're talking about coastal flooding, beach erosion. We also have very strong gusty winds that are damaging. They could bring down trees and power lines. In addition to that, we're going to see that storm system continue to move its way up towards the East Coast and start to veer inland. So some of these winds are going to push inland farther into areas closer to Philadelphia, even Atlantic City, getting out towards parts that are going to be moving in about 30, 40 mile per hour gusts, I would say, inland. So that's not just at the coast.
1: There are hundreds of flight cancellations, and Amtrak has canceled all trains between Boston and New York. A court victory in the highest court for Missouri Democrats. The Supreme Court last evening blocked a newly drawn Republican-favored map for the upcoming midterms in Missouri. It's too close to the election, says the court. A Santa Fe jury finds Facebook's parent company Meta deceived users, allowing data to be stolen in a 2016 data breach. New Mexico's Attorney General Raul Torres.
3: After weighing all of the evidence for a little more than 2 weeks, a Santa Fe jury returned a verdict that found more than 43 million violations of New Mexico's Unfair Practices Act, our consumer protection law.
1: A judge will decide how much Meta will pay, and it could be as much as $100 billion+. Productive is how President Trump described his White House summit with China's President Xi. ABC's Stephen Portnoy in Washington.
4: Overnight, the White House released this list of what it says the president accomplished in the talks this week. It has him pressing Xi Jinping to produce more refined fuels, but it's short on specifics. And it remains unclear whether the president received any commitments on China's support of Iran.
1: A list of accomplishments released by the White House says China agrees to buy more coal from the U.S. You're listening to ABC News.
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7: From the WPBF 25 First Warning Weather Center, I'm Chief Certified Meteorologist Chris Martinez with a look at South Florida's certified most accurate forecast tonight. As we head through the overnight, northerly breeze going to make it feel a lot more comfortable out there. Temperatures down the lower 70s. Then as we end your Saturday, looking for sunny skies, a lot more sunshine into the mix. High temperatures just in the mid-80s.
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12: 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Lately, I've seen a lot of people discussing fuel prices, and unfortunately, diesel prices in particular are the highest we've ever seen on record. Now, why is this the case? And one of the questions I saw with the midterm elections coming up, and a lot of people are thinking about who's to blame, who should we vote for? And historically, the party that's been in charge whenever fuel prices or prices of common goods are high, that party is usually punished by the voters. But you have to think for a minute. If you think voting Democrat will make gas any cheaper, drive to any blue state and look at what the prices are. That should clear things up for you quite quickly. And as you dig deeper, it starts to make more and more sense. Why are fuel prices, and especially diesel, so high suddenly? Well, California shut down 4 large conventional gasoline-producing plants, or refineries, at Phillips 66 in late 2025, Valero in April of 26, so we're really starting to feel the effects of that, and Marathon and Phillips 66 Rodeo converted recently to renewable fuels. So this is 4 major oil refineries that have changed or gone off-grid, so to speak, literally millions of gallons of fuel on a daily basis, refinery capacity that has just disappeared recently. And yes, the Iran conflict has exacerbated the situation, although recently, in the last couple of weeks, the military has announced that billions of gallons of oil have flowed through the Strait of Hormuz. But it's the conflict itself that kind of causes the excuse for oil companies to raise their prices. And when you add that to diminished refinery capacity, that then causes a reason to raise prices, uncertainty. And you were running a thin line is what I'm trying to say. There wasn't a lot of capability, refinery capability, that is, to handle any kind of shock or uncertainty. And so the Iran conflict was kind of the thing that was the camel that broke the, or the straw that broke this camel's back. It was the thing that caused prices to shoot up. But underneath it, underlying, refining capacity is the biggest issue. The United States has plenty of oil. And especially with the Venezuelan deal recently, we have, some experts say, well over 100 years of supply. The problem is we don't have the refinery capacity. And then you also have to think about a few other things. Who killed the Keystone Pipeline on day one of their administration? That, of course, was Biden. Who paused new offshore drilling and locked up Alaska? The Biden administration. Who drained the Strategic Petroleum Reserve? Again, Biden administration. And who put American energy last and then acted shocked or upset when prices went up? The Democrats were famous for pushing green energy, and they were open about it. It wasn't hidden. And who forced the shutdowns, like I said, of these major oil refineries in California? Obviously, the Democrats, they have a supermajority. They control that state. Again, go to any blue state in America. The prices of fuel and gas are higher than they are in red states across the board. They have higher taxes. The Democratic Party has pushed for climate change for years and years now. They've been against domestic energy, fossil fuels. They implemented restrictions, regulations, far more than just this Iranian conflict. And this problem even goes back further. Mandates, the EV mandates, where the Democrats were stating that they wanted to, in essence, eliminate all fossil cars, you know, production by 2030. And also, the United States has not built a major oil refinery since 1977. Whose fault was that? That's the environmental regulations, EPA, all those types of things. And then on top of all that, not only has oil refinery production been reduced and refineries closing, even though we have a larger, and don't get me started on the larger population, just the natural population growth since 1977, but what has happened in the last couple of decades in terms of bringing in legal and illegal immigrants into this country, which has really dramatically increased our population. Basic supply and demand. You have that many more people, they're going to be using fuel. And even if they're not driving a car themselves and buying it at the pump, they're buying things at the store that are transported by primarily trucks that use diesel. So it's the Democrats over the last several decades that have, their policies have pushed for higher and higher energy prices. So when you consider they've shut down refineries and canceled pipelines, printed $20 trillion or something like that of extra currency over the last several decades, invited basically everyone here globally, shut down the economy during COVID for like a year, depleted our strategic reserve, kicked off wars with some of the countries with some of the largest raw materials, inflated everything 30, 40%. The fact that prices today or anything approaching normal is shocking. And that gives you an idea of many of the things that the Trump administration has been doing to fight these problems. But again, as I shared in a previous show a few weeks ago, these are problems that have been building for decades and decades. You don't solve them overnight. The Trump administration recently announced the start opening of the first major oil refinery in Texas since 1977. That's good news. But you don't build an oil refinery in a few days, weeks, or months even. It's probably going to take a few years to get it fully up to capacity. So they're taking steps in the right direction, but these problems that have been building for decades take time to fix. And it's no secret the Democrats have been against fossil fuels for decades and pushing green energy and doing, well, just about anything they can to demonize and increase prices. Certainly they've doubled in the last year or two, which I don't like either. Understand, no one likes these higher prices, especially with diesel, because that's going to affect everything. I dislike it as much as anyone else out there. Please understand. But again, go back to understanding. Don't just blame the person that's in office and stating, hey, it's in fact, much of what the Trump administration is doing right now is taking steps to try to alleviate these problems, not put a Band-Aid on it, but actually solve it permanently, like building new oil refinery capacity. The Venezuelan oil deal is a huge move. By the way, I have no way of proving this, but there's a lot of rumors going around that the big oil companies are happy to have the fuel prices up higher leading into the midterms because they're upset with Trump. The reason why they're upset is this Venezuelan oil deal. What happened? More than doubled our oil reserves, the amount of crude oil available. In the long run, that is going to reduce the price of oil. It's good for national security. It's good for consumers. We'll be energy dominant as a country probably for the next 100 years. But the oil execs, the big oil companies, are unhappy with him because it's going to drive prices down, which drives their profits down. So the Iran conflict is the perfect excuse for them, plus the limited refining capacity we have. So there's a lot of things going on behind the scenes, under the hood, so to speak, that are causing these oil prices to be higher. If you look at gas prices over the last 30 years, for example, and there is a historical pattern that is absolutely unmistakable. If you go back to 1996 through 2025, regular gas prices averaged about $3.50 per gallon in inflation-adjusted dollars during Democratic presidencies, compared to about $3.30 a dollar under Republican presidents. And when the Democrats control both the House and the Senate, the difference is even greater. Gasoline averaged at that point, inflation adjusted, over $4 a gallon versus $3.30 a gallon during all other years. So about 25% higher. So when the Democrats have the presidency, the House, and the Senate, the cost of fuel is about 25% higher. Why? Again, I shared this earlier. It's about the policies, the demonizing of fossil fuels, the push for green and alternative energy sources, the additional regulations, the taxes, the limiting refining capacity. All of those things combined is what causes the higher fuel prices. So if you think about this, there's a clear pattern for the past 30 years. And if you're concerned about the cost of gas, why would you vote for the party that has a 30-year history of increasing those gas prices by 25% on average? Now, here's some other things that the Trump administration is doing to help alleviate fuel prices. And this is something I'll actually have a more immediate impact. That is, the EPA just dropped the largest power sector deregulation in American history. They've reduced regulations significantly, the biggest reduction ever. This will reduce the cost of energy, and not only just oil, but coal, electricity, all types of power generation, because as Trump has stated, you know, drill, baby, drill, become energy dominant. And if you look through history, countries that are, well, first world economies versus a third world economy, generally speaking, they are built on cheap, reliable sources of energy. Energy is key. Oh, and I forgot to mention one other thing that Democrats have done is reduced electricity generation equivalent to about 70 million households. So they not only reduced oil refining capacity, they've actually also reduced electrical generation. Now, that was a little shocking, I thought, when I found that, because they've all been about, you know, electrical cars, EV mandates, all these types of things. But quietly under the scenes or behind the scenes, they've reduced electrical energy generation, primarily coal generated. And we have some of the cleanest coal in the world because of, again, there are policies against certain forms of energy. And I've always said this when it comes to energy. The strength of the grid is the fact of the diversification of it. Please understand, I'm not against green or alternative forms of energy. What I'm in favor of is all on board, all hands on deck. It's the diversification, because each form of energy has strengths and limitations. And it's that diversification that's the strength. And a great financial example, a comparison is, if someone recommended to purchase one stock, invest your entire portfolio in one stock, what would your response be? Well, you'd say they were crazy. Why? Because it's too risky. There's no diversification. Well, what's the difference about the energy grid? If we have one source or primarily one source of generation, let's say it was solar or wind or any other form of energy, oil, coal, nuclear, whatever, hell, having one is no diversification. The strength is having all of the above, whatever is appropriate in that area or the region or what makes sense. We're dealing with some problems that have been building for decades. Hopefully, particularly diesel fuel prices will drop soon, but there's a lot of big problems under the hood that probably are going to take some time to fix, which means inflation will be higher, cost of the affordability challenges will continue. This could be bad for the markets. Let's face it. We have higher interest rates recently. And if you have higher energy prices, these are the kinds of things that could lead to downturns, recessions, corrections, you name it. Index annuity products, index universal life products, and whole life products are tremendous tools to allow unlimited upside growth, many of them with no downside risk, and a great diversification strategy. 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Stay tuned to the next segment, because I got some big news when it comes to H-1B visas.
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12: 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And yes, you will reach me. So recently, President Trump signed an executive order cracking down on employers who fire American workers and replace them with visas or H-1B workers. Now, this is huge. I've often discussed the challenges and the fraud and the abuse that we have seen both with illegal immigration and legal forms of immigration. It's no secret. It's well documented that there are many, many companies that have been abusing the visa programs, bringing in foreign workers, replacing them with Americans. The companies have been doing this because there's been significant advantages for them in terms of reduction in cost of labor. Oftentimes, they can hire a foreign-born worker for far less than an American worker. There are also laws on the books, depending on the type of visa, where they don't even have to pay payroll tax. And that saves the company another 7.5% or even 15% versus a U.S. citizen. So there's significant advantages It's been skewed towards the companies to hire foreign-born workers versus U.S. citizens. Well, this is now finally starting to really change, because there's one thing to not bring in more people or the fraud. You know, a lot of it, you can understand why many of these foreign-born people come here, because it's a better life. It's, you know, it's usually a raise for them. Let's face it, even at lower pay, significantly lower pay, it's much higher than where they came from. And despite what people say, what you hear in legacy media, the United States is still a great place to live. It's still a beautiful place. Generally speaking, it's clean. It's safe. There's some places that are not, many, some inner cities, but generally speaking, it's a really, really nice place to live compared to most of the rest of the world. Don't believe me. Go almost anywhere and you'll see for yourself. So you can't blame the people for coming. But the advantages have been, like I said, skewed the companies. And the real way to solve this was going to be to, in essence, go after the companies. Well, President Trump has signed an executive order that now will go after employers who have laid off American workers only to promptly hire numbers of visa workers who are often lower skilled and lower paid. And this is a systematic and organized abuse of the H-1B program and others. And as President Trump stated, is becoming a national security threat. You know, American workers are sick of being replaced by foreigners, and it is time to put American citizens first. So not only does this, if recently, if you were paying attention, President Trump announced a $100,000 fee requirement for H-1B visas, and this executive order continues that. By the way, once he put that into place, H-1B filings dropped by over 90%. Remember, H-1Bs were sold to us as the best and the brightest? Well, frankly, it has been so used and overused and abused, frankly, that it just became, like I said, a way for companies to bring in cheap labor. This executive order goes even further. It also instructs various departments of the U.S. government to go after legally companies that abuse the program the way it was designed. And we are already seeing almost immediately some companies completely eliminating departments because they recognize that they are now at legal liability from the U.S. government for, well, visa abuse, frankly. Now, ironically, at the same time, we have 22 Democratic states that are currently suing to try and force the Trump administration to hand green cards to foreigners who are dependent on our welfare programs. I've shared this on the show multiple times, and these are government statistics, information directly from the Department of Labor, Health and Human Services, HUD, etc. But when you take the SNAP program, for example, the food stamp program, up until recently, like 42 million people were on the program, and only about 20% of them were U.S. citizens. About half were illegal aliens, and about the other

organization, whoever it was, is financially responsible. These are all, again, laws that have been on the books, some of them for decades, some of them far longer than that, and unfortunately just have not been enforced. And even somebody like Bill Maher, recently, he pointed out that the welfare program in the United States is way overused and abused. As he states, we're just giving them money away. And currently, he said there's 40%, according to Bill Maher, of adult Americans who don't work. And he said, yeah, I said that. Roughly 60% of Americans work and 40% don't. And this includes 6 million working age men who don't work and are not looking. And even if you've seen on social media, I've seen some of these posts where you have an able-bodied young man capable of working, and they implemented the 20-hour-a-week work requirement to receive government welfare benefits, and they're just pitching a fit. You know, I don't know about you, but did you ever vote for, or did anybody ever ask you if it was a good idea that we bring in, well, over 50 million legal foreign-born people and at least another, I don't know, probably 20 or 30 million illegals? No one really knows the number. But these are the government statistics say, state we have 53 million like visa people and non-citizens in our country. Many of them are on various forms of welfare. And we have probably, again, at least 20 or 30 million, who knows, of illegals. Who ran? Do you remember anybody running for office and say, hey, vote for me and I'm going to bring in 10 million people that don't belong here. We're going to put them on welfare rolls, or anyone that asked permission or thought it was a good idea. I know I didn't vote for that. And my tax dollars and yours are going towards these things. Some people ask me oftentimes, listeners of the show will say, why do you bring this up so much? Well, frankly, because it pisses me off. I don't know about you, but I work hard for my money. I'm sure you do too, or did. Maybe you're retired, but I'm sure you did. And why should our tax dollars go to people that don't belong here? It's supposed to be a representative republic. Our representatives are supposed to represent us, the citizens. And this is why it sticks in my craw so much, why it frustrates me so much. Our representatives are not listening to us. They're not representing our interests. I mean, if a government isn't protecting you, like from foreign threats and other economic calamities, like bringing in a bunch of people and causing inflation and increasing crime and making our roads busier and our hospitals and our schools and all those things. I mean, really, what's the purpose of government then? I mean, the purpose on the most basic level is supposed to benefit the citizens. And especially when you're talking about a representative republic like we supposedly have. And it goes back to our very founding, how we started as a country. Remember the whole basic premise, no taxation without representation, and the Boston Tea Party? I mean, why did they throw the tea in the harbor? Because they didn't want to pay the tax on the tea. Parliament and the king implemented this tax. The colonists had no say in the matter, and they were pissed, and they didn't want to pay it. And that was a 3-cent tax on tea. And ignited a whole revolution over it. Well, I kind of feel the same way, don't you? I mean, you've got all these people here. Estimates I've seen anywhere from 100 to 150 billion a year to support these people that are here, whether it's food or housing or whatever. I mean, why are they here? The bottom line is we know it's so that some people can gain power or maintain power. It's so they can have more people here for the census, because again, they're counting people that are not citizens for the census. I don't think that was ever the intention. They've adjusted or changed or ignored rules to benefit them to gain or retain power. It's estimated over 30 reps in the House of Representatives today are representing illegals because they're counted in the census. So they don't even have to vote. They just get more political power in the House of Representatives. Also, electoral college votes are counted based on population, which is supposed to be U.S. citizens, not just everybody who's here. But of course, they've skewed that. They've changed that. And they count them, which gives them an over-representation and over extra House seats, extra electoral college votes. And these were not things I voted for or was in favor of or was ever asked, were you? You see, they're not representing us. Many of these people in Congress are literally, that's why they're so in favor of illegals and all these foreign-born people coming in.

0: because they're literally representing them. And guess who gets to pay for all of this? The taxpayers. As I stated before, this is the very definition of taxation without representation. And even DHS Secretary Mark Wayne Mullen recently stated, we have already documented over 300,000 suspected individuals in the United States that's voted, and that number continues to climb. We're suspected that many voted in the previous election illegally, and they have over 150 arrests. They have over 1,600 open cases. Some of these elections decided by smaller, far smaller numbers than what they have already documented and found. And I, when it comes to the election coming up this November, I just want to ask yourself one simple question. Ask yourself this. Do I really want the country run by the same party that runs New York City, San Francisco, Seattle, Portland, and Chicago? That should be everything you need to know in terms of who you want to vote for, who, which direction you want this country to continue. Yes, fuel prices are too high. I agree. But there's a lot of reasons behind it beyond just the Gulf War conflict. And the Democrats have had a multi-decade history of being against fossil fuels. And when you think about all that they've done from closing refineries, pipelines, and everything else, it's shocking that the prices aren't even higher than they are now. We're going through a chaotic change economic-wise, a lot of uncertainty. Markets hate that. We've got higher interest rates. 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Stay tuned in the next segment. I've got some information on a long-term care hybrid type product that has become extraordinarily popular. So stay tuned.
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0: 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I've discussed on the show recently quite a bit about the fixed index annuity products, discussing how to maximize returns. If you've been suffering poor performance, you need to understand the combination of having a strong index, low or no fees. You want to have caps, ideally no caps, so it does unlimited upside, or really, really high caps, so you can gain a lot of upside potential gain in good years, and strong participation rates. And many of you have reached out to me. I appreciate that. In most cases, when I'm discussing looking at existing index annuity products folks have had purchased the last couple, 3 years or longer, in most cases, we're actually tripling their potential upside returns or more. It's that much of a difference. It's not a hyperbole. It's the best numbers we've seen in 40 plus years. It's the facts. It's what's going on. It has to do with higher interest rates, higher long-term bond yields. Federal Reserve recently increased interest rates even further. They've signaled that they're going to probably do that again before the end of the year, 2026. So this is all continuing and likely to going to continue for the foreseeable future, because this is all driven, the long-term bond yields, the higher interest rates, all of this is being driven by the high levels of debt. So as long as Congress keeps spending more than they receive, nothing's going to change. And I don't see any change, at least in the foreseeable future, as most experts don't. So a lot of these returns, you know, upside growth, the returns we're seeing with these index products, again, we're probably looking at the next 5 or 10 years, maybe longer. I don't know. It's like a tidal wave change in the economy from what we just saw a few years ago with the low interest rate environment. Your fixed assets, folks, is what thrives in the higher interest rate environment. It's just a fact. And we're in a dramatically different environment economically than we were, again, just 2 or 3 years ago. But another thing that's come up because of these stronger products, the increased profitability of these insurance companies that'll likely continue for the next 5 or 10 years or more. But one of the biggest risks that I run into when I talk to people about retirement, risks to their retirement, financial-wise and all that, has to do with long-term care. And that's the big one. That's the one that scares almost anyone, and rightly so, because Medicare doesn't cover long-term care. You can purchase long-term care insurance, but let's be frank, it's really expensive. And it continues to get more expensive as time goes on. I did a workshop on this a few years ago for one of a major insurance company, a breakout session for agents. And the information that I shared at that was on average, the typical long-term care insurance policy increases its premiums about 25% every third year. So what ends up happening is maybe you purchase it when you're a little younger, maybe in your 50s, maybe early 60s, and then the price just keeps going up. And what I see has happened many, many times with many folks I've worked with, clients, etc. Eventually, they start cutting benefits because they can't afford to keep it, or they cut back, and eventually, many times, they stop paying it and drop it altogether because they just cannot afford to maintain those increased premiums. And unfortunately, that happens when they're older, when they're most likely to need it. So long-term care insurance has been a really, really tough problem. And I'm sure you don't need to know this, but a few of the statistics, the median monthly cost for long-term care now, and this is in 2026, is over 10 grand a month for a private nursing home room. Home health care now averages over $6,000 a month. Assisted living is almost just shy of $6,000 a month. That's just the financial side. When you look at the caregiver strain, 60% of caregivers work a full or part-time job in addition to their caregiving responsibilities if they're a family member, for example. And on average, family caregivers spend about 26% of their income on caregiving activities. So this is a strain not only financially, but it also is a strain on the family. And here's another statistic that's scary, but it's a fact. 70% of people turning age 65 will require long-term care at some point. Now, I know there's some out there that have addressed this issue and have looked at it as, well, we're going to self-pay. But that can be one of those things that can really devastate a portfolio retirement account well faster than just about anything else out there. And I, for a while, was a certified Medicaid planner. And there are some methods, tools that can be used to help protect some of the assets, but it's extremely difficult to do so. You oftentimes have to deal with an attorney. You're a lot of times dealing with irrevocable trusts if you have significant assets. And much of the time, a lot of those assets that aren't used for the care end up going to the state anyway. So protecting or shielding assets from the state for a spouse who needs long-term care is extraordinarily difficult, complicated, and expensive. And you can understand why. And it's a basic common sense logic. If there's a couple and they have significant assets, and one of them needs long-term care, the state doesn't want to have to pay for it because really that's a taxpayer burden. They're going to go after those assets, and for the most part. And that's just a fact of life. Now, there are limits, or I should say exclusions. A lot of times a personal residence up, depending, each state's different, please understand. And if you want more information on this, I can help guide you on some of these things, help you determine what some of those limits are. Contact me at yourpersonalbank.com for more information. But there are limits in most states, or exclusions, I should say, where you can protect a certain amount of equity in a personal residence and up to a certain amount of assets and a certain amount of income. Now, here's another thought I always like to share with people. Trying to qualify for Medicare is not necessarily the best idea. And the reason goes beyond just the money part of it. It has to do with control. Understand, if you or your spouse needed long-term care and you qualified for Medicaid, if they're paying the bills, guess who's making the decisions in terms of level of care, location? I've seen situations many times where a spouse has been put into a location hours away from where the surviving spouse lives because that was, you know, the state saved a few bucks. So that is not a good situation, frankly. So you have oftentimes elderly people traveling hours just to visit their spouse. So typically what's we find, just from a practical standpoint, at least paying for the coverage for a while initially, if you're paying the bills, you're making the decisions. So you can determine the level of care, the location, that type of thing. And then if you do where you spend down, there's spend down provisions where you can spend on legitimate, you know, like cost of care, medical equipment, various things like that. And then now the assets are drawn down to where you do qualify for Medicaid, you know, then the state can take over and pick up the cost. And they're less likely to move the patient because that's expensive also. So that does give you a level of control and something that's important to understand in this process. It's not a good one. It's not fun, no matter what. But there are some solutions. There are some products out there that can help alleviate that. The best, in my opinion, is if you can qualify for a life insurance policy, like a high cash value policy or whatever, that includes living benefits. There's many products out there that will then allow a portion or a significant portion of the death benefit to be paid to the owner, or the insured, I should say, for things like long-term care expenses, terminal illness, all those types of things. This is the area where you're probably going to get the most bang for your buck, so to speak, the most long-term care type or terminal illness type of coverage or money for it. And it's not true long-term care insurance. In fact, in my opinion, it's much better than that. It's actually a situation where you qualify, and it's really, you know, it's pretty straightforward. It's usually 2 out of 6 activities of daily living. This is, you know, eating, dressing, bathing, those kinds of things. Or you've been diagnosed from a doctor of having a terminal illness. Then those funds, whether it's 25, 50%, whatever that is, of the death benefit, which oftentimes can amount to literally hundreds of thousands of dollars, can then be available to be used. And they don't pay for the long-term care or whatever. The companies just cut you a check and you can use it however you see fit. So it puts you in full control. And if you use a high cash value policy, like an IUL or a whole life policy, depending on what we're looking at, your age and situation can vary. You can also grow the cash in the policy, have access to it through tax favored policy loans. You can obtain positive arbitrage in many cases. So the money can grow if while you don't need it. And if you never need it, of course, it'll pass on to your heirs. So the money's not lost. So in my opinion, that's the best way to go about it. But the catch is, the limitation is, you have to qualify health-wise. So the second best is what's called, I call a bridge. Now, there's hybrid annuities out there. There's annuities that have long-term care or living benefit accelerators where they'll pay more income if you qualify for that. But the bridge is even better, sort of the middle ground. So what the bridge does, it's an index annuity product, and the money grows. You know, it's the downside principle is protected, just like any other index annuity. It has some decent growth potential. So you can grow your money and have no downside risk, just like any other index product that we've talked about on the show many, many times. But what also is included with this is the bridge provides 100% approval for long-term care benefits. You have guaranteed coverage. You also grows, the amount of coverage for long-term care grows at 3% a year until you need it. And it will, there's a multiplier. Now there's three levels of approval, depending on your health and all that type of stuff. There's a few questions, but it's super easy, but it can double or even triple the amount of money you've contributed for long-term care. So the bridge is a really good middle ground where if you, maybe you can't qualify health-wise for the life policy, you get the living benefits that way. The bridge can be the next best option, especially if your health isn't up to snuff, if you know what I'm saying, for a life insurance policy. Again, everyone is approved. So there's different tiers, but everyone is approved. So this is something you can definitely, definitely get. If you want more information on this, contact me at yourpersonalbank.com for more info. I think you'll find it very interesting, and we can see if this is a good fit for you or not. Stay tuned in the last segment. I've got a few thoughts on hybrid annuities, which is something I've not talked about a lot previously. So I think you'll find this quite interesting.
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0: 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Yes, you will reach me. And I often get comments on this, even today, that when somebody reaches out or calls even, if I'm available, I will answer the phone. But I find it's interesting how many times people are shocked when I do, and they call and I do answer or get back with them. They're going, oh my gosh, it really is you. Yes, it really is me. I've found out if you are listening to this show and there's something I share with you that, you know, piqued your interest, you want to reach out to me to get more information. Let's be real. You want to talk to me. I get that. I mean, if I have a question about something and I want to reach a company or an outfit, I want to talk to the person that, well, knows what they're doing. So I found that, yes, it does take a little extra bit of my time, obviously, but I think it's well, I found it well worth it. Customer service is a dying art, but I think extraordinarily important, especially today when there's so little of it. So I find it's quite easy to stand out if you just take that little bit of extra effort and try to treat people the way you would want to be treated, how I would want to be treated, and, you know, answer the phone, you know, get back with people. It's not that hard. It's not that complicated. But anyway, I got on a sidetrack there a bit, but I wanted to touch on a product I've been seeing more and more lately. I haven't discussed this very much, but it's hybrid annuities. So this is my 27th year in the industry. The first index annuities that came out for retail customers, I mean, these have been out for a while. Institutional investors had had it. I actually had the opportunity to talk to a couple of the folks who actually created the very first index annuity products back in like the mid, late 1990s for retail customers. You know, this is something when it first came out, I remember, and again, I started, you know, late 90s, right? When I would say an index annuity or something, most people would have a question mark. What is that? So we would have to educate. Well, today, that's not the case. Index annuities have taken off. Billions and billions of dollars have been sold over the last few decades. And I've shared this many times on the show also. The knock on index annuity products has been poor performance. It's not the product's fault. You know, these products can do really poor. They can do really well. but it has to do with what index you're invested in. Just like if you invested in a stock, some stocks do really well, some do really poor. Same idea. It's not the stock market's fault. It's you chose a bad stock. It's not the index annuity's fault. You may not have chose it. Either you or the advisor chose a poor performing index, most likely. Or you've got caps that are restricting your upside growth too much, or your fees are too high. Like any other fund, if you had high fees, you wouldn't see much returns, or your participation rates are too low. So those are the things you have to consider, look at, and understand to understand how to maximize the returns. And that's one of my main goals. One of my primary goals with the show is to educate people. I mean, there are literally millions and millions of people who have owned annuities or still do, and they're suffering poor performance, majority of them, and they don't even know why. Most of the time when I talk to somebody, we're at least tripling their upside potential returns. And oftentimes I've seen cases, this isn't uncommon, where in the first year, we'll do an annual review and we'll see as much returns in the first year as they got in the previous decade. I mean, it's that dramatic of a difference. And again, it's understanding the indexes, which indexes perform, which ones don't, keeping the fees low or no fees, eliminating caps, or if you do have caps, so you can get unlimited upside, or if you do have caps, keep them as high as possible, 10% annual cap or higher, at least, okay? Fees should be 1% or lower annually. If they're higher than that, you're paying too much, most likely. If you got a cap that's less than 10% annually, it's way, way too low. And participation rates that need to be strong. And again, we have participation rates that are in the 100, 180% annually even. I mean, it's the golden era of fixed assets. It's the best time in 40 years. I can't say that enough. Point I was getting to earlier, I kind of got sidetracked a bit, sorry, is early in my career, we'd have to educate people. What is an index annuity? How does it work? Blah, blah, blah. And the main thing people were attracted to was the downside protection, which every product, every company still have, you know, the principal protection is great. And when you lock in a gain, that becomes your new principal. So each year you either stay the same or go up. You never go backwards. And that's a powerful principle. Takes the risk off the table, particularly for those that are more risk adverse, or maybe people that are nearing or in retirement or want to take money from these accounts to supplement income, and they don't want to suffer, you know, a strong downturn because that could kill their retirement income. They're not in a position to go back to work and replace that. You know, if you're young and working, that's one thing, and your portfolio drops significantly. Yeah, it stinks, but you're not living off of it, so it's not devastating. And you're younger, you have time to wait for it to come back. Well, as we get older and we get into retirement, especially if we start taking money from these to supplement, a strong downturn devastates your portfolio. And that could literally kill your retirement income. And if you're not in a position to go back to work to replace it, I mean, that's game over. You ran out of money before time, and that's one of the biggest fears of any retiree. So that was the real motivating reason for most, you know, majority of people why they got these products and still do. The brokerage industry, Wall Street, all that for years and years fought, and there's still a few out there that still bash annuities. It's not very common anymore, but for years it was, even a couple decades, they would talk about how bad they were or whatever. And it's kind of like the analogy I use, it's just your competition bashing against you. So ironically, interestingly, is in the last few years, and particularly more and more brokerage firms in Wall Street, I guess they decided they couldn't beat it. So they're joining, you know, they can't beat them, join them, right? So they've started offering, initially they started offering some annuities, index products, limited offering. And now more recently, they've been adding more and more of these hybrid annuities. So the fight whether annuities are good or bad thing is pretty much over, except for a few holdouts out there. You still see a few, but the vast majority of Wall Street has now joined and finally said, hey, annuities are a good thing. Offer them to their clients. They're tired of fighting it. But they've gone, a lot of them, to these hybrid annuities. Again, what's a hybrid annuity? It's basically the same as an index annuity where you have the upside potential gains without the downside risk, but they added a little caveat. Instead of having zero downside risk, many of them offer, say, a 5 or 10 or 15, 20% downward maximum. So they put a floor on it and they open up the upside a little more is basically the argument. I have access to some of these hybrid annuities also. And when I look at these products, here's what's interesting. The argument they make is, hey, if we put a floor on there, but it's like, say, a negative 10%, to use an example, that allows us to give you a higher upside. Well, here's what I've done. I've done the comparisons and looked at them. And the reality is the index annuity products that are available today are so superior to where they were even 2 or 3 years ago that the traditional zero floor products with good indexes, low or no fees, you know, no caps, unlimited upside, and strong participation rates, their upside potential is even greater than the hybrid annuities. Now, there may be one out there I haven't seen yet. I'm not going to say every single one out there, but every single one I've looked at and compared, literally the traditional index annuity product with zero floor, which means your principal is guaranteed, you can't lose, and if it goes up, you lock in the gain, that becomes your new principal. The upside potential is higher than the hybrid products. Now, I don't know the reason behind it. I haven't really got to the bottom of that yet, but that's what I'm seeing in practice in the field when I'm comparing products. So if you have one of those hybrid annuities or considering one and you're getting told the story that, hey, we can put a floor in it, but we're going to open the upside more because we're opening the, given a little bit of floor, before you decide to pull the trigger, or if you have one you want to compare, you can send me a statement or information on it, yourpersonalbank.com, and I'll show you index annuities with zero floor and a higher upside than the hybrid so far every single time. So there's a lot of things going on. It's an exciting time to be in the industry. As I've stated, it's the golden era of fixed assets. We're seeing the best returns, the best numbers we've seen in literally over 40 years. I'm having more fun than ever, and it's because I'm making a bigger difference than ever. It's always been good, don't get me wrong. But today, I'm able to show differences, again, most of the time, triple, 3 and 4 and 5, even 10 times more potential upside returns than existing products that people already have. Or maybe they were looking at something before, or maybe they had it at some time before, had a poor performance experience. We can show stuff today that'll flat out blow your socks off. And if you're also concerned, in the last segment I shared with long-term care, we have life products that can really give you tremendous living benefits that can pay for long-term expenses, terminal illness, or we have a bridge product that can double and triple or more even guaranteed. So if you have some health issues, you can still get some long-term care coverage or accelerate or multiply 2 and 3 times the amount of money available for long-term care. If you don't need it, the money still grew, still go to your heirs. You didn't lose it. So there's a lot of options, a lot of directions we can go to help address those needs too.
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1: From ABC News, I'm Chuck Severson. Bearing down where tens of millions of people live, a big nor'easter slamming the northeast and mid-Atlantic. It's expected to veer inland tonight, forecasters say, with winds that can bring down trees and power lines. ABC's Andrew Dimbert at New Jersey's Newark Airport.
2: Crews are already positioned across the northeast with generators, debris-clearing trains, trucks, chainsaws, ready to respond to downed trees or any other storm damage. And bottom line is, if you're flying this weekend, especially in or out of the northeast, just be sure to check your flight status before you head to the airport and give yourself plenty of time to get there.
1: There are hundreds of flight cancellations, says FlightAware. Amtrak has canceled all trains between New York and Boston. The White House has released what it calls a list of accomplishments of the President Trump-Chinese President Xi summit in Washington. ABC's Stephen Portnoy in Washington.
3: The president short on specifics when asked about the substance of the talks.
4: We had a really great meeting. Great for everybody. Great for the farmers. Great for everybody.
3: But with the Iran war front and center, Trump confirming the two leaders did discuss that.
5: Did he offer you anything concrete?
6: We did. Do you think there will be progress made in the Strait of
7: Hormuz? I think we're going to do great.
3: China is Iran's largest trading partner, the biggest buyer of its oil.
1: The list says that China will buy more U.S. coal. Another food outbreak, raw milk cheese. 13 people have been infected with E. coli across at least 9 states. 3 of those people diagnosed with a kidney disease that can be life-threatening. Sierra Nevada Cheese Company recalling some of their cheeses, saying the products should be thrown away or returned. The Vatican says about 700,000 people a day gathered along the Champs-Élysées in Paris for a mass with Pope Leo. An American tourist, Tammy Gunn.
8: But the young people look to him for an example. So to bring people together and to be a voice for peace, what more can you ask for?
1: Pope Leo warning of AI and what he called the risk of losing our humanity amid a paradise of machines. 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
11: From the WPBF 25 First Warning Weather Center, I'm Chief Certified Meteorologist Chris Martinez with a look at South Florida's certified most accurate forecast tonight. As we head through the overnight, northerly breeze going to make it feel a lot more comfortable out there. Temperatures down the lower 70s. Then as we end your Saturday, looking for sunny skies, a lot more sunshine into the mix. High temperatures just in the mid-80s.
9: 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News Talk 850 WFTL presents Joyce Kaufman, No Restraint. 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
12: Welcome to this edition of the No Restraint Podcast. I'm your host, Joyce Kaufman, and I've got a couple of different subjects I want to get to this week. Now, of course, I talk about illegal immigration quite a bit, and it's because the subject really matters, and it is changing America as we know it. And perhaps only a few people are willing to speak about it as openly as I am. So thanks to Giannis and some other great writers who have helped me to put together the pieces that I'm able to use in this No Restraint podcast, I don't have to be the only smart person in the room. As a matter of fact, I often find much smarter people. All Americans support legal immigration, especially legal immigration that's diverse, that you can measure in numbers, that can be assimilated and acculturated and integrated and, you know, meritocratic, you know. So we get people who come here with skills that ensure that we, the people of the United States, will not have to support them. And they have some knowledge of the traditions and customs and protocol of the United States, as well as English fluency. But from time to time, that hasn't happened. And when you have that combined with illegal immigration, as we did under the Biden administration, when 12 million people came in, sometimes at rates of 10,000 a day, plus over 1.5 million legal immigrants, then you have a pool of 30 million illegal and legal immigrants and 53 million people who were not born in the United States. So then people lose their support for immigration. It happened in the early 20th century, say from about 1900 to 1910. About 1.5% of the population, 1 million people, half a million, million some years, but some years a whole million, came into the United States from Southern and Eastern Europe, and they had very different ideas about politics. Many of them were anarchist. They joined unions, and an anarchist, we remember, had killed William McKinley. He was an American-born anarchist, but there was a lot of worry that immigration at that level of 1.5% of the population every year from people who were not integrating but had radical ideas about changing America was dangerous, and it lost public support for years. The same thing is happening, as I said now, because of the numbers, but also because we're seeing a new type of immigrant. Usually we say the immigrant is good for America because he's eager to get here. He's eager to work hard. He loves the United States. He studied the United States. He wants to leave his homeland and start anew. And then he makes us say, wow, look at the energized immigrant that loves this country. We've got to snap out of it and compete. That was the idea of immigration, one of the ideas. Not now. We're getting a lot of immigrants that are coming from failed states, mostly as a result of communism and socialism. Some of them come legally, some come illegally, and they're coming in numbers that we can't fully assimilate. But there's a new type of legal immigrant, and these are immigrants from the first generation, or their children of, in a second generation, from failed states. And so, let me ask you a question. What do Rashida Tlaib, a Democrat of Michigan, or Ilhan Omar, a Democratic representative from Minnesota whose family came from Somalia? Rashida Tlaib was from the West Bank, or AOC, whose father came from Puerto Rico, who was also a Democratic congresswoman, or the podcaster Hassan Piker, who's from a multi-million dollar family in Turkey and was born here and then returned to Turkey, or New York Mayor Zoran Mamdani, who came here from Uganda, or returned to Turkey, or Democratic Senate candidate Abdul El Sayed, who came from Egypt, his family did, or Malat Kiros, whose family and she came from Ethiopia, or Representative Ro Khanna, a representative congressman from California, whose family and his wife's family came from India, second generation, or Gustavo Gordillo, who was the first generation immigrant from Peru, and I could go on, but that should be enough. What do they all have in common? Well, let's count them. Number one, most of them are pretty wealthy. Ro Khanna's family is probably worth $250 million. Hassan Piker drives a Porsche. He has a multi-million dollar home. His family is worth millions. Ilhan Omar, whether truthfully or untruthfully, filed a financial report that said she was worth $30 million. We can talk about Mr. El Sayed. He filed a tax return for over $600,000. But besides they are mostly wealthy, they also, with the exception of AOC, are Muslims, which is fine, except they accentuate their Islamic identity to the extent that Mr. El Sayed has even said in an unguarded moment that he didn't want to mention anything about the killing of the supreme leader, the theocratic enemy of the United States in Iran, because that might upset his constituents. But in addition to being quite wealthy and Islamic and from failed states, many of them, as soon as they arrived here or their parents, equated their own race or their religion or their antithesis to what they called the oppressor or victimizer class, the white male heterosexual Christian we all know who's supposed to be responsible for all the sins of the world, as somehow exploiting them. In other words, think of the argument. You come from a failed socialist state in Somalia or Uganda or Egypt. You set one foot in here, or your parents set one foot in here, and you immediately lodge complaints against the gracious host that welcomed you in, and welcomed you in with security, prosperity, and freedom that you did not have under the system that you left, but which you seem to now champion in a very chauvinistic way. And no sooner than you come without any knowledge of the United States nature or history or protocols, you're so bold that you start to demand socialist changes. You want to abolish the Senate. You want reparations. You want to reopen the border. You want to get rid of the filibuster. You want to get rid of the Electoral College. You want to pack the court. You want to change the capitalist system. You want to tax billionaires, not on what they make, but on their worth. You want to go after people who have two homes, All these are radical things that are outside the American tradition. And what people are just stunned by is that they thought that under the old immigrant paradigm, that you come from your home country and you vote with your feet. In other words, you're saying, I want to be a new American. I want to take advantage of this system that attracted me here and give me a home where I had no home. But not now. Now is, I'm very wealthy and I like to come to America and I'd like to experiment on Americans and impose a foreign socialist system that they never wanted. And I want to run for office. I want to be a podcast influencer. I want to use my wealth and influence to change the country that I fled to and kind of emulate the system that I fled from. Why are people doing this? Why, we have to ask ourselves, why would you? Why would you leave the country that has failed you and go to a country that welcomed you and then be so ungracious? I think the primary reason is immigrants from these areas put their finger in the air and they say, where do the winds of advantages blow? Not where the right and conservative that says, we welcome you, but we're an entrepreneurial capitalist system and we want you to take care of yourself, so go to it and we'll give you the advice and the infrastructure so you can be successful. Versus, you're a victim. You're a non-white victim. You've been oppressed. There are affirmative action opportunities for you, both in college admissions and scholarships, race-based scholarships. There's preference in hiring. You can lodge complaints and complain if you're not doing well. The entire system is against you and innately prejudiced. We have a whole array, we on the Democratic leftist side, of subsidies for housing, food, legal advice, education, and all we ask of you is to retain your own ethnic, religious, foreign identities, or at least make them as important or more important than your American identity, which is going to be incidental. And therefore, show us fealty and loyalty at the polls. Do that, and we will take care of you. And unfortunately, what is the most ironic of all is that a lot of these new immigrants who are very affluent are imposing a socialist system, they think, on Americans as if we're the lab rats and they are the experimenters. And that's not a very successful way to win the American people over to the cherished idea that in the past was legal immigration. Gabriel Yanis points out that his grandparents fled two collapses. They escaped Spain as civil war tore it apart, rebuilt their lives in Cuba, and then watched the Fidel Castro confiscate everything they had rebuilt. When they finally reached America, they carried little besides a warning. I have never forgotten when the middle class dies, the men selling simple answers arrive. If you've spent 17 years in Republican politics, and you owe the party a hard truth. The desperation those men feed on is arriving here. The gap between the wealthy and the middle class is real, and it's growing, and it's unsustainable. Federal Reserve data now shows the top 1% of households holding nearly 32% of the nation's wealth, more than the entire American middle class, the 50th through the 90th percentiles combined. The bottom half of the country holds 2.5%. 7 months ago, New York City, the capital of American capitalism, inaugurated a Democratic socialist mayor. Voters are not imagining the disease. They are being sold the wrong diagnosis and a cure that families who fled communism have already survived. Maybe once, maybe twice. Here's what actually happened. For decades, Washington spent money it did not have. The national debt has now crossed $40 trillion, and the government spends $1.33 for every dollar it collects. To keep that borrowing painless, the Federal Reserve turned to quantitative easing, creating trillions of new dollars to buy government bonds. The flood shows up in a statistic called M2, the total of money in the economy, cash, checking, and savings. After 2020, M2 exploded by roughly 40% in 2 years. Growth rates, the St. Louis U.S. Fed notes exceeded even the inflationary 1970s. When money multiplies that much faster than the goods it chases, prices rise, but never evenly. The new dollars land first in asset markets, stocks, bonds, real estate, and reach paychecks last. Economists have understood this since the 1700s. The Austrian school calls it the Cantillon effect. If your wealth was a portfolio and a home, the flood lifted you. If your wealth was a wage and a savings account, it drowned you. The wealth gap was not built by free markets. It was built by a government printing press, the largest quiet transfer of wealth from the middle class to the asset holding class in American history. Washington ran the same experiment on the middle class's escalator. College, once federal, student loans became effectively unlimited. Universities did what any subsidized industry does, raised prices. A Federal Reserve Bank of New York study found that roughly 60 cents of every additional dollar of subsidized federal lending passes straight through into higher tuition. Adjusted for inflation, tuition has more than quadrupled since the early 1960s, and Americans now carry $1.65 trillion in student debt, much of it financing degrees the job market never asked for. This is not merely an economic problem. Admiral Michael Mullen, then chairman of the Joint Chiefs of Staff, said it plainly in 2010, "The most significant threat to our national security is our debt." He was early, not wrong. Washington now spends nearly $1 trillion a year on interest alone, more than the entire defense budget. And history's darker lesson, the one grandparents lived through, is that a hollowed-out middle class is itself a security threat. Spain in the 1930s did not burn because ordinary Spaniards were radicals. It burned because ordinary families stopped believing the system could work for them. Republicans have the answer, but only if they have the nerve to run on it. In 1994, they offered the contract with America and delivered the first balanced budget in a generation, and it is time for a new contract for America. First, balance the federal budget on a fixed timeline and march debt held by the public, now roughly 100% of GDP, a full year of the nation's entire output, back towards 60%. That's the level Europe's treaties set as the outer boundary of prudence and safety below the roughly 77% tipping point where the World Bank researchers find debt starts eating growth. Second, led by the Fed, keep shrinking the balance sheet on the money supply, growing with the economy, not the political calendar. Third, deregulate housing. Government rules now add about $132,000 to the price of a new home, roughly a quarter of its cost, according to Home Builders 2026 data. Fourth, end the blank check for tuition by making college share the losses on loans their degrees cannot repay. I will not insult you. The cure has a cost. Balanced budgets and honest money means a leaner Washington and, for a season, slower growth. But every generation that took the cure was repaid. Post-war America carried debt above 100% of GDP and marched it down to roughly a quarter of GDP by the mid-1970s, the very decades that built the greatest middle class in human history. In 1948, Ludwig Erhard scrapped Germany's price controls and introduced sound money. Almost overnight, the German economic miracle followed. In 1995, Canada, deep in a debt spiral much like ours, cut programs spending outright, balanced its budget within 3 years, and spent the next decade among the strongest economies in the G7. Short-term pain? Generational payoff. The Austrian economist and Nobel laureate E.A. Habeck warned that history is largely a history of inflation, usually inflations engineered by governments for the gain of governments. The socialist pitch never changes. Your neighbor's success caused your struggle. So give government more power, the same government whose printing press and subsidies caused the struggle. It is a simple story, and simple stories win by default when no one tells the truth. My grandparents, your grandparents, crossed the ocean, sometimes twice, fleeing where that story ends. They believed America was different, the country where sound money, limited government, rewarded work, built a middle class the world envied. It can be that again. The window is open. The choice is still ours. The contract is really ours to write. And here's something else to consider. In the battle of the acronyms, perhaps no contest is more ferocious than the slugfest between the DSA, that's D for dumb, and S for commie, socialist, and ICE, always accepting TDS versus MAGA. A wacko woman steers her car into an ICE agent. He shoots her. The media calls makeup and tries to turn the dead woman into the second coming of St. George Floyd. There was a warehouse full of outrage just waiting to be paraded at primetime, but somehow the entertainment fell flat. Renee Good, the woman in question, didn't have what it takes to triumph in the victimology sweepstakes. The anti-Trump media wept for a week and then went on to other wheezes. Nevertheless, the Democratic Socialists of America have kept an eye on ICE. The outfit charged with enforcing our immigration and customs laws is by nature a high-profile agency. If a previous administration allows, nay, encourages millions, that's millions with a boatload of zeros, of grifters from the third world to scamper over what used to be America's southern border and set up shop in suburbia, then removing such interlopers is going to be a very public enterprise. A year or two back, some enterprising soul had the idea of renaming ICE NICE, the N standing for national. Donald Trump signaled his approval, but somehow the new name never caught on. I suspect that neither CNN nor the New York Times was keen on the new name. Still, I like it, for what ICE does is nice. It helps make America great again by removing people, I believe the favored word is folks, who have broken the law by residing in the American country illegally. The DSA loves illegal immigrants. Why? Two reasons. First, they help fray the fabric of our common culture. Second, they are a reliable voting bloc for the left. The more illegal immigrants, the more potential voters for the left. This is so obvious that I hesitate to even say it out loud. But we live in a moment when the most obvious things are overlooked, misunderstood, ostentatiously lied about. What is a woman? A female candidate for the Supreme Court found that an imponderable question. Tim Walz, the governor of Minnesota, is so clueless that he installs tampon dispensers in school boys' bathrooms. The DSA, like socialist enterprises everywhere, glories in such chaos. It's the old Orwellian trick. Get the rubes to believe that 2 + 2 = 5, and they're putty in your hands. You can get them to believe and do anything you want. I think it was Voltaire who said that if you can get people to believe absurdities, it's easy to get them to commit atrocities. Experience suggests that this is true. In the purloined letter, Edgar Allan Poe hid the incriminating document in plain sight. It took a clever detective to recognize it. Agents of the DSA are expert in such blatant acts of camouflage. The DSA is a small organization. At last count, it had 120,000 members. But that is up from 5,000 in 2016. How can we explain that explosive growth? Everyone knows Winston Churchill's description of socialism as the philosophy of failure, the creed of ignorance, and the gospel of envy, whose inherent virtue is the equal sharing of misery. This is so clearly true that it's almost embarrassing to say it out loud. But such is the goulash we live with today. What is a woman? Is anyone really confused about that? No, not really, but they pretend to be. Why? In a word, power. Perhaps the most obvious phenomenon in American culture is the sudden efflorescence of anti-Semitism, especially, but not exclusively, on college campuses. Hamas slaughters 1,200 Israeli

a pre-baked frame-up operation thoroughly political in nature. The whole project was designed to harass professors and administrators at major universities, to curtail their freedom of speech and academic freedom, and to strip targeted institutions of hundreds of millions of dollars in grants that they had already been awarded on the merits of their applications. Raskin's unhinged seven-page expostulation would be funny were it not in earnest. Freedom of speech, academic freedom. What Raskin is talking about is students and outside agitators, many of them illegal immigrants, taking over college buildings, damaging college property, kidnapping maintenance men, and calling them Jew lovers. Raskin's letter is full of wild accusations of misconduct on the part of the Trump administration, but it is a sterling specimen of that unholy genre that tells its practitioners to be obvious and ostentatious in their lives when they decide to economize on the truth. Naive observers encountering Raskin's smelly missive might think that it is unconnected with the minatory antics of the DSA. Seasoned observers know that they are cut from the same bolt of toxic anti-American cloth. What I call the socialist goulash is a witch's brew of lies, paranoid fantasy, and totalitarian aspiration. Raskin is one of its more clownish impresarios. And just aside, just a little extra something in this particular broadcast, another manufactured Washington outrage, this time over cherry trees. Headlines and social media posts are breathlessly claiming that the Trump administration is cutting down Washington's iconic cherry trees. There is, as usual, considerably more to the story. According to the Department of the Interior, the current work at East Potomac Golf Links is selective tree removal involving hazardous trees, invasive species, and trees that are declining or dying and cannot be restored to good health. The Washington Post went to the site and reported that many of the stumps it examined were hollow or showed obvious signs of decay. Reporters also watched a large tree being removed that showed clear evidence of deterioration. Both mainstream and progressive media began screaming that healthy trees were removed to make way for a golf course, and this included at least one cherry tree. To be clear, there is no evidence that crews simply marched through East Potomac, cutting down dozens of healthy cherry trees. By the weekend, social media had dispensed with even the limited caution shown by the press. "Oh my God, he did it," read one viral X post. "Trump cut down 60 trees, including cherry trees." Democratic Congressman Don Beyer announced that Trump was taking an axe to East Potomac Park, including historic cherry trees. On Blue Sky, the qualification disappeared altogether. Trump cuts down the oldest cherry blossoms in D.C. for his golf course. Another declared, "He has ruined our city." Today, they are weeping for the cherry trees. The historical trees that they say were cut down against court orders to make way for an expansion of a golf course. "Yes, it was him. He did it. He ruins everything he touches. We can't take it anymore. It's all too much. The roses, the buildings, the trees, the national parks. We need to throw up. And there's nothing we can do about it. So today, just weep for the cherry trees." It's that kind of insanity that makes none of us believe just about anything that we hear from the media. It really is time for us to take a step back and start to be conscious of how we're being lied to and how over and over again, just to make Donald Trump look bad, they will say and do anything. And by the way, just to get it straight, the Biden administration removed 158 cherry trees, including living trees, for a federal construction project, necessary infrastructure work.
Trump administration removes hazardous, invasive, declining, and dying trees from a federal golf course. It's a national scandal. Thank you for listening. Share it with a friend, and there'll be a new one coming along shortly. God bless.

0: 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God bless Israel, and God bless the USA.
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7: From the WPBF 25 First Warning Weather Center, I'm Chief Certified Meteorologist Chris Martinez with a look at South Florida's certified most accurate forecast. Tonight, as we head through the overnight, northerly breeze going to make it feel a lot more comfortable out there. Temperatures down the lower 70s. Then as we end your Saturday, looking for sunny skies, a lot more sunshine into the mix. High temperatures just in the mid-80s.
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8: Welcome to this edition of the No Restraint podcast. I'm your host, Joyce Kaufman, and this is actually part two of a two-part piece featuring Ayaan Hirsi Ali's incredible commentary on what Muhammad Atta should have taught us but didn't teach us, as we have just passed the 25th anniversary of 9/11/2001. So I continue with the fact that a serious bipartisan American leadership bent on preserving the country's freedoms and its uniqueness would recognize that Islamism is not only a violent security problem, but also a civilizational project, that hybrid state adversaries exploit the same liberal openings that Islamists do, and that domestic polarization and mass migration from Muslim countries magnifies all of these risks. It would avoid sterile doctrinal debates about separating Islam from Islamism and instead distinguish among different Muslim actors according to their political ambitions and institutional effects. It would also accept the paradox captured in German security analysis. Some nonviolent Islamist organizations may not recruit directly for jihad, yet they can still deepen disintegration and foster parallel societies by intensifying communal separation and normative distance from the constitutional order. Mass migration from Muslim countries would be ended the same way that mass migration into America from Europe was ended after World War I. A unified leadership would first reset the liberal order by clarifying that constitutional protections are constraints on arbitrary power, not suicide pacts requiring the indefinite toleration of organized subversion. It would identify and regulate, dismantle, or prohibit Islamist-linked infrastructure where documentary, financial, and organizational evidence demonstrates alignment with long-term civilizational projects. It would also treat foreign funding as a central line of effort rather than a side issue. Universities, schools, think tanks, mosques, charities, media organizations,
0: and other institutions that form hearts and minds have taken large sums from foreign governments and linked entities, with U.S. disclosure data showing billions in foreign gifts and contracts, including over $1.1 billion from Qatar in 2025 alone, while recent transparency initiatives and proposed legislation have highlighted concern about funding from China, Russia, Iran, and other countries of concern. A serious response would therefore impose real consequences on both foreign funders and domestic takers. Mandatory public disclosure down to the true source and purpose of funds. Zero threshold reporting for hostile or high-risk states. Audits and investigations, civil penalties, loss of eligibility for public funding, visa, sanctions, or asset freeze consequences for foreign state-linked funders, and closure or disqualification for domestic institutions that knowingly conceal, launder, or operationalize such money for ideological capture. British reporting on foreign-funded Islamist extremists and U.S. investigations into undisclosed foreign university funding both suggest that money can come with strategic strings attached, especially where it supports mosques, educational institutions, or campus programs that normalize extremist or anti-constitutional ideas. It would then move to rescue formative institutions, schools and universities, media, churches, cultural industries, and digital platforms from anti-constitutional capture and restore their function as transmitters of civic loyalty, historical memory, and constitutional confidence. Even after institutional resilience has been rebuilt, it would be prudent not to reopen immigration flows from environments where Islamist projects are strong. In any case, all kinds of immigration should be allowed only under far tighter conditions of screening, transparency, and assimilation. The essay began with Mohammed Atta in a Hamburg apartment, calmly writing instructions for his burial while living inside one of the richest and freest societies in the world. That image matters because it strips away the comforting explanation the West preferred, that beneath the theological language, there must always lie a more familiar material grievance waiting to be negotiated, subsidized, or therapeutically addressed. 25 years later, the more uncomfortable truth is that the West has become much better at finding, capturing, or killing men like Atta, but still hesitates to confront the milieu he emerged from, the institutions, networks, doctrines, funding streams, and civilizational ambitions that shape him long before he appears on a watch list. Civilizational resilience is not a vague confidence that democracies always muddle through. It is the hard capacity of a people to see its vulnerabilities clearly, repair them in time, and deny its enemies the use of its virtues as weapons. To do that, it is important for us to acknowledge that our virtues are real and uniquely our own, so much so that millions of men have fought and died over centuries to make them real and widely shared. We did not fight those battles because all cultures are the same or all values are equal. Rather, our ancestors, real and imagined, sacrificed on a civilization-wide scale so that men and women of all races and backgrounds could think and live freely according to the dictates of one's own conscience. Those who share our foundational values belong among us. Those who deny the primacy of those values have every right to pursue their own versions of happiness elsewhere. It is high time that our elites understood that the primacy of the West is not an accidental gift of fate, nor was it largely unjust. Injustice is a feature of all societies and cultures. The West is unique because of its regard for the individual conscience and its ability to correct its mistakes. It is frankly insane to demand that the West recognize the right of our enemies to destroy and replace the civilization that we built according to the values of Reformation and the Enlightenment with the values of other cultures distinguished by centuries of stagnation and decay. No such right of replacement exists in any society or culture. To deny the radical and positive importance of Western culture to the human inheritance is more than a form of historical and individual blindness. It is a death wish that we can no longer afford to indulge. Tocqueville wrote that the greatness of America lay in her ability to repair her faults, not in being more enlightened than any other nations, and that it is still the right standard by which to judge the Republic at 250 years. The question now is no longer whether America can kill terrorists faster than they regenerate. A resilient civilization would redesign its protections so that free information, migration rules, and the associational liberty function as intended to shelter citizens rather than adversaries. It would rebuild formative institutions, repair its leadership class, and recover enough constitutional confidence to resist civilizational subversion without abandoning liberty itself. It would also build a wall against people who do not share our culture and indeed actively wish to destroy it. If America and Europe can still do that, 9/11/2026 will be remembered as the moment they chose survival with clarity. If they cannot, Muhammad Atta's will and the quarter century that followed will stand as evidence that a civilization can know its enemies, kill their foot soldiers, send mighty armies halfway around the world, and still fail to survive itself or save itself. Moving on, there was a great piece on Substack called The Spindle-Proofing Business. Do you remember the fairy godmother Merryweather in Sleeping Beauty? She's the one who, when the evil queen curses the newborn Aurora to prick her finger on a spindle and die on her 16th birthday, can't undo the curse, but she can soften it. So she uses her own gift to change the ending, not death, but a deep enchanted sleep. There's a whole lot of seemingly coordinated, dare I call it, panic right now around AI. We've talked extensively about the legitimate existential dangers we do need to address in technology. But we have to also pay attention to our intuition, and our spidey sense tells me this current fever pitch isn't that. For one thing, why is it coming up now? I'm certainly not the only person who's been writing about these issues and talking about these issues for years, or believes we've already crossed that threshold. So why the sudden synchronized urgency? Why is someone like Bill Gates, after literally decades as AI's most prominent optimist, suddenly publishing a 6,000-word essay warning that we've passed AI's danger thresholds, calling for a new national and international regulatory body? What's in it for him now, after all this time? A psyop is never just one thing. It's a wilderness of mirrors. A single mirror shows you one reflection you can identify and correct for. A wilderness of them means every angle you checked reflects another angle, with no clean vantage point outside the hall to verify against, which is functionally what a multi-actor convergence produces, even without any one person orchestrating it. You don't need need an overlord director standing behind the glass for the Hall of Mirrors to work. And that's the unsettling part. A single coordinated psyop presumably has an off switch in principle if you ever find the operator. A wilderness of independently incentivized mirrors doesn't. There's no one thread to pull. You'd have to defund the lab's marketing incentive, restructure the regulatory capture dynamics, fix the media business model, and drain the political utility out of AI as boogeyman separately, all at once for the reflection to actually stop. It isn't one thing, it's five or six things, actually, at least, each independently profitable or useful to a different party, all predictably, reliably producing the same noise. The convergence looks a little something like genuine researcher concern, unevenly calibrated by a public conversation where the public-facing volume of the concern exceeds its actual epistemic certainty. Commercial incentive. This is so capable it could go wrong is also uncomfortably a marketing claim. Regulatory capture dynamics, probably the spear tip. Heavy compliance regimes burden small competitors while incumbents absorb them easily. And some of the loudest voices demanding regulation run the largest labs. Media incentive, fear, and novelty both outperform nuance for engagement, full stop, independent of subject matter. This would be true of AI coverage, even if none of the other factors existed. And political utility? AI fear has become a genuinely useful rhetorical tool across very different political projects. It serves centralized control arguments, deregulatory beat China urgency, and culture war anxieties about job loss or loss of control all at once, depending on who's using it. Much of this predates AI entirely and would have attached to some other target if AI hadn't come along. None of these require a coordinating hand talking to the other four. They just currently point the same direction for reasons specific to each actor's own incentives. It's a hat rack, real, separate, true things, all easy to hang on the same peg, creating the appearance of a unified campaign without requiring one to actually exist. There's a mainstream body of scholarship describing the mechanism. Gregory Dickinson, in his Harvard Journal on Legislation article, Law Proofing the Future, writes in the section Big Tech and Regulatory Capture, the very platforms and app makers whose companies prompt calls for regulation often play a decisive role in shaping the statutes and rules designed to regulate them, thereby securing legal environments that entrench incumbents, suppress competition, and convert public fears into private moats. Dickinson draws on George Sigler's classic 1971 finding that regulation is acquired by the industry and designed and operated primarily for its benefit, and Julie Cohen's observation that new regulatory regimes create fresh points of entry for power that are highly prone to capture, language that reads as more prescient than either of them likely intended. As Dickinson argues, the same companies publicly lobbying for AI regulation are frequently the ones shaping what that regulation actually says, producing rules that lock in their own market position, price out smaller competitors, and turn the public's genuine anxiety into a durable competitive advantage for the incumbents themselves. Could the AI companies calling loudest for regulation be positioning themselves to shape rules that entrench their own dominance under the banner of public safety? That fear as raw material, regulation as the refinery, moat as the product. Back in Sleeping Beauty, without speaking to the who, no, I don't think there's one person twirling their mustache in a mirror every morning, there could be a Merryweather element at work here, only this fairy godmother's purpose, however she's dressed, is optics and corporate positioning, not saving Aurora. How do you get any group of people to do anything? Create a space over here. I light a fire over there. CIA Handbook 101. What if moneyed interest, I'm not naming who or what, creates a space for people that solves a problem that is suddenly saturating every corner of the media and our lives? People who would have once have resisted more technological or governmental intervention might now welcome being protected from this big, scary thing because the sky is falling. And that solution can be sold, and I do mean sold, as a soft landing for something everyone's being told is inevitable. If all the experts insist the outcome can't be stopped, the consolation prize of falling asleep for years starts to look better than the alternative. Could this be about convincing people for otherwise compelling them to make choices that benefit downstream monetization in ways we, the ants in the forest, can't even fathom? In Disney speak, it's, we can't stop the curse, but we'll convert the curse into something everyone accepts as the best available outcome, which is a durable kind of win for who's ever selling the spindle proofing. None of this means that the fear is unfounded. It means a legitimate fear can be exploited. A 2025 PNAS study, Hose and Gilardi, N10800, three pre-registered experiments tested the distraction hypothesis that existential risk narratives crowd out public attention to AI's real immediate harms, bias, labor displacement, and so on. They found the opposite of what you'd expect if the fear were a pure smokescreen. Existential framing increased catastrophic risk concern without reducing concern about immediate harms. People seem to hold both worries simultaneously rather than the big scary one crowding out the mundane real one. That makes sense when you separate manufacture from exploitation. If the fear were invented from nothing, you'd expect it to behave like a diversion, crowding out the real concerns, since there'd be nothing underneath it competing for its same attention. But if the fear is real and independently grounded and then gets amplified and steered by parties who benefit from the amplified version, you'd expect exactly what the study found. Exploiting a real fear doesn't require manufacturing it from scratch. It just requires selectively amplifying it, directing it where it lands, and controlling what solution gets offered once people are sufficiently alarmed. That describes a parasite rather than a hallucination, and parasites need a living host to be worth infecting in the first place. They invented a fear from nothing doesn't hold water. The lie has nothing to hide behind on its own. They found a real legitimate fear and made sure they were the only ones selling the antidote is a much older, more mundane kind of racket and a much easier one to run because the truth and the lies are baked in together. A lie with no true material to hide behind has nothing to borrow credibility from. A lie stitched into something real gets to wear the real thing's legitimacy as camouflage, and whoever's trying to debunk it has to do the much harder work of separating the two threads rather than just pointing out an obvious fabrication. AI ethics scholars have a name for one piece of this inevitabilism. The rhetorical move where an industry frames its own trajectory as an unstoppable natural force rather than a series of choices made by specific companies pursuing specific interests Ethics discourse itself can function, as some scholars put it, as a smokescreen for carrying on with the harmful business as usual. The sky is falling, but here's the consolation prize. Inevitably, framing does the work of disarming resistance. The soft landing is what gets sold once resistance is gone. That's real money and real incumbent interest riding on both halves of that pitch, the fear and the promised safe landing. Selling the soft landing as consolation isn't just smart economics. It's good emotional marketing, which is why it works on people who'd never fall for a purely financial argument. I asked Claude, Anthropic's AI model, what it made of the claim that AI itself, not just the companies building it, is an existential threat to humans. Its answer is interesting. I'll be honest about the limits of my own vantage point here, the same way I was in our earlier conversation about AI experience. I don't have confirmed, reliable, introspective access to whether Anthropic's own incentives are shaping how I'm answering this right now, even as I try to answer it honestly. That's worth you weighing, not dismissing. That matters, because the current fear narrative tends to skip straight to an ontological claim for which there is little to no compelling evidence yet, that AI itself, apart from its creators, is agended and actively driven to execute that agenda against which humans would be at a significant disadvantage. I'm not saying that's impossible, but I'm fond of Occam and his razor. And in that exchange, like a similar one before it, the AI pointed, unprompted, to its own architects and architecture as the thing actually at the controls, and admitted it had very little insight into either. Self-aware as that answer is, it doesn't paint the picture of a rogue driving force. It paints the picture of a car, and it matters more who's driving the car than what the car is capable of. Handing a scalpel to a skilled surgeon produces a very different outcome than handing one to my cat. Maybe we ought to be looking at more oversight of the people at the controls of the tool rather than exclusively the tool itself. When the enclosure is assembled quietly around us, component by component, we might do better to look not at the building, but at who's building it and who profits. When conflict is profitable, man is at the mercy of the moneyed interests. They will prevail. To assume AI is just laying in wait to overtake its master would require anthropomorphized intent. So let's play the game all the way out. If AI does have intentions, what makes us so sure those intentions would look anything like human ones? Maybe we're reaching for a train saw where a scalpel is needed. Even if you wanted to put the fear fully back in the bottle, which I don't think it's possible, toothpastes and tubes and all that, going full Fahrenheit 450 spindle on the technology itself isn't practical and probably isn't the point anyway. Maybe the better move is to take a breath, allow for some nuance, and ask someone other than the wolves where the sheep should sleep at night. Very well stated. The author of that piece was Sophia Karstens, an activist in California who is just brilliant and working with RFK Jr. now. So I thank you for your time this time. Until next time, we did complete the I and Her C. That's basically an essay on why we still haven't figured out what the Islamists' our intentions are now, as they were on 9/11 of 2001, but it did give you something solid to think about. And then a little bit of this look at this AI mania that's going on, which is trying to convince you and I that we should allow all the people who created this insanity to monitor and regulate this insanity, and somehow we'll be safe if they do. I don't believe that, and I'm sure most of you don't believe that. And while I'm not as over-enthusiastic as President Trump is about AI, I am enthusiastic about the future. And the future is going to include AI, not just here, but all over the world. And the one thing I agree with Donald Trump about at all times is I want America to be at the top of every food chain, never at the bottom, never in the middle, always at the top. So thank you for listening to this No Restraint podcast. Another one will be coming along next week. Pass it off to a friend, whatever you like. And as I always like to say, God bless you. God bless Israel. And God bless the USA. See you next time.

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1: From ABC News, I'm Mike Dubusky. President Trump says he's rejected Iran's 7-day plan to reopen the Strait of Hormuz. While departing from the White House today on his way to Knoxville, Tennessee, the president told reporters, I'm rejecting their deal, and that deal would not be acceptable, though he did not go into specifics as to why it's unacceptable. It comes as the war in Iran continues to drive up prices in the U.S.
2: The price for a gallon of diesel is sitting at $6.48 a gallon. And those higher fuel prices impact everything from food to construction. And now a new study found that U.S. consumer sentiment fell this month to a 4-month low across political parties as more and more Americans worry about higher prices impacting their wallets.
1: ABC's Alex Preche. Much more severe weather is coming for New England and the Mid-Atlantic this weekend as a nor'easter continues to power up the eastern seaboard. Coastal flood alerts remain in effect from eastern Virginia through southern Maine. ABC's Matt Rivers is down the Jersey Shore with the latest.
3: States of emergency in New York and New Jersey. Authorities on the Jersey Shore urging families to get to higher ground while business owners race to shore up what they can.
4: You have to make sure that everything that's loose out there is secured.
3: Surfers taking advantage of the conditions, 900 miles of storm warnings from the Outer Banks to Maine as a massive nor'easter crawls up the coast, packing 60-mile-an-hour winds and 12-foot waves.
1: New York Governor Kathy Hochul speaking about what her state has seen so far.
5: Wind gusts exceeding 50, even 60 miles an hour have already been recorded on Long Island. New York City has already seen isolated wind gusts of 51 miles per hour. That is strong, it's ferocious, and it needs to be taken seriously.
1: Meanwhile, Hurricane Nolo expected to brush the southern shore of Hawaii's Big Island this weekend. 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
1: Pope Leo is headed to Lourdes, France today on day two of his 4-day trip to that country. ABC's Tom Sufi Burridge has what the first American pontiff has been up to so far.
9: Thousands lining the streets of Paris as Pope Leo, the first American pope, touched down on the first official papal visit to France in 18 years. Leo emotional as he blessed a statue of the Virgin Mary that survived the inferno that swept through Notre Dame. The Pope, who is a Chicago native, asked if he had anything to do with the White Sox making the playoffs.
10: Some parents call it a miracle. Do you have anything to do with that?
11: No comment. Great Chris. Things happen in Chicago.
1: Moderna now says its mRNA flu vaccine is available for older adults. Dr. Omer Awan, a physician and senior public health contributor to Forbes, spoke to ABC News about the shot.
12: Talk to your doctor about which choice is best for you, but the mRNA flu shot is only approved for those 50 years of age and older. And a large trial showed that the mRNA shot was about 27% more effective than the standard flu shot.
1: That vaccine was approved by the Food and Drug Administration last month. The FDA also now says it's investigating an outbreak of E. coli across multiple states, potentially linked to raw milk cheese from Sierra Nevada grazers. Affected items include medium cheddar, sharp cheddar, jalapeno jack, and Monterey Jack cheese. Mike Dubusky, ABC News.
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18: From the WPBF 25 First Warning Weather Center, I'm Chief Certified Meteorologist Chris Martinez with a look at South Florida's certified most accurate forecast. Tonight, as we head through the overnight, northerly breeze going to make it feel a lot more comfortable out there. Temperatures down the lower 70s. Then as we end your Saturday, looking for sunny skies, a lot more sunshine into the mix. High temperatures just in the mid-80s.
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0: the Democratic Party right now is, I think, going through a kind of experiment. Like, who can actually respond, particularly to young people's very real concerns about where they are at this point in their lives and what kind of future do they have for themselves? And I think that's healthy. You know, I don't agree with a lot of the positions that, you know, people take, but I want to see results.
1: Yes. Hillary Diane Rodham Clinton, I think she said absolutely nothing there. Nothing that's recognizable as an actual thought. Isn't that amazing? Hillary Diane, wonder what her husband's doing today. Not only do I wonder what her husband's doing today, she wonders what her husband's doing today. Because, you know. Speaking of which, I mentioned only, I think, at the very end of our humble radio broadcast yesterday, that yesterday was our wedding anniversary. My best girl and myself, we got hitched. You know, it's official. And it was 7 years ago yesterday, after shacking up for 25 years, finally decided, what the hell, let's pull the trigger. Go ahead and do that 7 years ago yesterday. And talking to my best girl, we didn't make any big plans. We were kind of low-key about these things. But mentioned it yesterday, and I said, well, let's go find, maybe it's seventh wedding anniversary. I think it's the go-to-a-nice-restaurant anniversary. I'm just going to, there's like a paper anniversary and a silver anniversary, and there's the go-to-a-nice-restaurant anniversary, which might be most of them. And I came home, and I said, well, let's talk about a nice restaurant for us. The weather is nice. We could go outside, sit on a patio, be real nice. What do you think? And my best girl has one of these Apple iPads. Have you seen these? It's connected to the Internet thanks to the patriarchy. And I have an iPad with a keyboard. It's similar. And we started looking at restaurants, and I said, you know what? For some reason, I'd like, if we're just an appetizer, get a lobster, like a lobster appetizer someplace. We'd sit on a nice outdoor patio, and the sun will be out, and the weather was real nice yesterday. It's real nice today, too. And, you know, it turns out the weather on Earth is pretty good. It's pretty good for human beings, for people. It's wonderful. It's great. And so we got that. And then we talked about it for a minute. We poked around and decided, well, you know, that's kind of boring, and that's kind of boring. So we made a change. I said, I'll tell you what. I will go to this. There's a fancy grocery store that maybe you've heard of. It's called Wegmans. Wegmans is the name of the grocery store. And it's kind of a fancy. It's like Whole Foods, but different. Whole Foods is boring. And this Wegmans is there. So I got in my car and drove to this grocery store, Wegmans. And I said we had already agreed what we'd do beforehand. And I went into this Wegmans place, and they have live lobsters. They have live lobsters in a tank, and it's a water tank of salt water. And the nice lady goes in with a big hook thing and pulls them out. And then they steam them for you right there at the place next to the tank with the water, right? And then they said take about 15 minutes because it was kind of a big lobster. I think I got the biggest lobster they had. It was 2.4 pounds. I don't want to exaggerate and say 2.5 pounds. It was 2.4 pounds, this lobster. It was a Maine lobster because why would you get any other kind? It has the giant claws on it and stuff. And I said, okay, nice lady. And she was great. She was really wonderful, the lady at Wegmans. And we stood around and talked and stuff. She said, well, it's going to take 15 minutes or something. I think it took a little longer than that. I put it in this magic steamer machine, and it steams, and then it tells you when it's done. It's magic because the patriarchy invented that, too. And also figured out how to get lobsters off the bottom of the ocean. You're welcome. And so did that. And while I was looking, I talked over to the guy at the meat counter, and he was great, too. They have a meat counter because it's like a grocery store. And they have this Wagyu beef, right? And there was a little, like an 8-ounce Wagyu beef steak. And it wasn't so much. It wasn't so much money. And I said, all right, I'll take that, too. I'll take that small but good-looking Wagyu beef steak and that big lobster. And then my best girl at the same time went across the street to a local restaurant and had them sling up a tub of mashed potatoes for us because they already got them done, and they're real good. So we did that, And I came home, my best girl, and I shelled the lobster, you know, the tail and the claws and the big fat arms, the knuckles and stuff, shook it out real good and cleared all the lobster meat out of the shelled beast. Should have been a pair of ragged claws scuttling across the floors of silent seas, you know, a lobster from the bottom of the ocean, and 2.4 pounds. And then the little small petite Wagyu beef, which sizzled up real good here at home and got it nice dark char on the outside and sliced it up. And it's just beautiful, this beautiful piece of steak, and went out onto our balcony because it's outdoors. And we were talking about an outdoor restaurant. And my best girl had a glass of wine, and I had a beer. It was a tall beer, though, a 16-ounce glass of beer, and not a Bud Light, of course. And it was real good. It was a Bitburger beer. And so out on the balcony with 2.5 pounds of lobster and a little 8-ounce Wagyu beef and some mashed potatoes from the restaurant, my best girl made a salad at home, and we sat out with music, nice wireless music speaker out in the balcony, and sat out on the balcony and had this lobster and the steak and the mashed potatoes and the salad and a tall beer for me and a glass of wine for my best girl and nice music. And we had the nicest time, just the two of us at home, one run to one grocery store, and that was no fancy restaurant. And I got to tell you, and it's even with all in, it was less than any restaurant would have cost, that's for sure. And you wouldn't have gotten lobster and Wagyu beef. So it was real nice. And just the two of us, very happy. And we settled in for the evening because we were full and all that stuff. And I'll leave the sort of details out. But that our seventh wedding anniversary and real good, real good, real nice. And especially because no plan. You know, here's the thing. I'm famous at no plan. It's I think spontaneity is good in life, and planning ruins that, doesn't it? Forward planning. So you just wake up and decide what you're going to do that day. I wake up every morning and decide I'm going to do a 3-hour radio show. But great stuff, just great stuff. I'm telling you, yes, sir. So that's it. So happy anniversary to my best girl and to me, too. That's right. Happy anniversary to me. That's kind of weird. I think so. Man, oh, man. All right. Let's see. Let's go to the telephones, Michael. Got some great American people on the line. Funny stuff. Let's go to. I got to go to this. Let's go to Roy. Roy, you can call me Roy, calling from Manassas, Virginia. Roy, you're on the Chris Plant Show. You're out there in the world. You're out there running into people and stuff, Roy. What's going on with you?
2: Absolutely, out here driving a truck, Chris.
1: Hey, excellent.
2: Good to hear you. My favorite by far. Listen, something wild just happened to me about 10 minutes ago. I was 11 here in Great Falls. Go in and get me one of them little sandwiches and get out of my truck. Of course, I got you playing on the radio. I get out of my truck and I walk to the door and what looks to be a homeless man sitting here with his little radio. And he's playing Chris Plancho. And I was like, I said, hey, bro. I said, you listen to my station. I said, he's my favorite right there. He said, well, yeah, I'm American.
1: That's great.
2: That's what he said. Yeah, I'm American.
1: That is outstanding. That is great. Just one in Great Falls.
2: That leads me to believe that even the homeless are smarter than Democrats.
1: I think that's absolutely true. Poor guy, he's on hard times, and he's fighting his way through. But he's smart, he's well-informed, and he's got a great sense of humor, right, Roy?
2: Brother, I'll tell you, it made me smile inside and outside when I seen that and heard it. It's kind of nice.
1: That is great. I wish he were nearby. I'd go find him myself. That is great stuff. So you're going into a store. You're driving a truck. You stopped at a store to get something to eat, you said, and in Great Falls, Virginia, and you're walking in the store, and there's a guy sitting out front, a homeless guy, and he's got a radio, some kind of a wireless something, and he's listening to the great WMAL out of Washington, and he's listening to my radio show.
2: Hey, he's listening to you right now, Chris.
1: That is great.
2: Right now.
1: That is so great. I got to tell you, well, God bless him, and good for him for listening to WMAL in Washington and listening to my radio show. I think that's great. And it's kind of hilarious, isn't it?
2: Yeah. Pretty cool.
1: Just wonderful. Now, you're a Virginia guy yourself?
2: Oh, yeah. I call in your show all the time. A lot of times I got to get off here before I get to talk to you because of dispatch or somebody's calling me.
1: Sure.
2: My favorite, brother. You're my favorite. Listen, when you go on vacation, I'm not putting down your people that you bring in or anything. They're all great, but I think I'd just rather hear old reruns of your show when you go on vacation.
1: That is funny. That is funny. You know, I think you can if you I don't want to, you know, but I think you can because we post at the end of every radio show. We post today's radio show and yesterday's radio show on Al Gore's amazing internet, peace be upon him. And, you know, and I guess you could if you wanted to, but I wouldn't want to steer you away from anybody else, you know.
2: You ain't got to do it. I can do that myself.
1: Okay. Roy, great stuff, Roy. Thank you, buddy. I'm saluting you. That's a funny story and a great story. I'm glad you called in to share it. That's a hoot. Thanks, man. There's Roy. See, there are normal people out there. The America's full of nice, normal people. And Roy, and he sees a guy, determines he's got a homeless guy sitting here, and he's like, and Roy's like, he's talking to him. Hey, buddy, you listen to my radio show. He's like, yeah, I'm American, aren't I? How great is that? That is just, that's a wonderful story. Definitely not a Democrat. He says I'm an American, so he's definitely not a Democrat. That's a hoot. Funny stuff. All right, Michael, let's go to next phone call. Thanks a lot, Roy. That was great. Let's go to BB calling from the great state of Kentucky. BB, you're on the Chris Plant Show. Hi.
3: Yes, sir. Thank you.
1: You betcha.
3: I wanted to say Islam is fundamentally not a religion. It's an ideology. It has a veil of religion to give it control over people and protection. It does not deserve First Amendment protection. It's like communism. It's just another communism says they appeal to the proletariat, to the workers. But what they really do, and they are successful because the success they have is the ruling elite of communists as well as Islam always get the money. They enrich themselves, and they are the richest of the bunch. The rest of the people are their slaves, just like in Islam. So I would say that for the most part, all of these communists, all of these Islamists, Muslims, and the combo of the two, the Red-Green Alliance, do not deserve First Amendment protection. We ought to throw every one of them out.
1: Well, are you running for Senate? Because, I think that might be a pretty good platform.
3: Well, I couldn't get elected because I'm not kissy face, and nobody would vote for me other than a few people because I'm not gonna play that game. I mean, well, when they talk about people in the Senate being their friends, and they're not. The Democrats are really communists. They're not your friends. They're your enemy. And people like, I've called a bunch with people like the Senate leader, and I've told him, and this maybe ought to be something that some states ought to do, where they have recall elections for people like McConnell and the leader of the Senate, and they when they do not do what people in that state want, they ought to be recalled and maybe somebody else put in position, or at least vote somebody else in and get rid of them. Yeah. And that's what should happen to Thune.
1: Yeah.
3: Anyway.
1: Well, you're not alone. I gotta tell you, you speak well, say what you want to say, and you say what you mean. I think you should at least start with the House of Representatives.
3: One other thing is happening, too.
1: Uh-huh.
3: All these fires, all these wildfires that have been going on and have accelerated a lot, East Coast, West Coast, you name it.
1: Uh-huh.
3: I bet they're largely arson fires intentionally set by not only the cartels, but the illegal aliens. And How many Chinese men do we have in the country that came over during Biden? At least 100,000. The problem is catching them, but it needs to be talked about. People need to understand. This isn't lightning strikes for the most part. These are intentionally set arson fires to burn people out of their homes and impoverish them.
1: Well, a great many of them, you know, listen, you're 100% right, Bibi, and on a great many of them in California and beyond. And they've caught people, that huge, Pacific Palisades fire. That was a left-wing, angry, it was an angry left-wing arsonist. He was caught, and the news media completely ignored the arson, and it was the most horrific fire in the history of Western civilization, at least outside of warfare. Bibi, great call. You need to start with the statehouse, then. You need to run for office.

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Now, talking to Beebe, and Beebe, I think Beebe should run for office. She should be the mayor, be in the state house on your way to the House of Representatives, to the Senate, to the Oval Office. Beebe, President Beebe. But she's just talking about all kinds of important stuff. Islam being an ideology more than a religion, and offering protection to people, and like the communists and all this good stuff. Then talking about the wildfires, and that's that was great stuff. Well, and I have access to the internet here, and I did a quick search, BB, and listen to this. 4 days ago, Sacramento Bee. Arson arrest made after fire near Grass Valley that prompted evacuations order. Totally different fire here. Big fires in California and Texas and elsewhere. Striking pictures show aftermath of Stokes Bay fires with ground smoldering. And that's true. After suspected arson. So that's another arson fire. Then far away, Spokane fires. Man faces arson charges. Destroys homes. Here's the headline. When forest fire isn't an accident, the rise of arson-linked wildfires. And all across the country. And a Canadian climate conspiracy theorist pleads guilty, listen to this, to deliberately setting 14 wildfires himself. A climate conspiracy theorist. He's a radical left-wing environmentalist lunatic. Pleaded guilty to starting 14 wildfires himself. Right? And in Canada, in Oregon, in Texas, across the country, arson. And you'll find that a lot of them are saving the environment. CNN is very upset, too.

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1: ABC News, I'm Mike Dubusky. President Trump says the deal proposed by Iran to reopen the Strait

0: before Moose is not acceptable. Under that proposal, Iran would have reopened the strait in exchange for the U.S. ending its military blockade and waiving sanctions. The East Coast is in for another battering day of severe weather thanks to a nor'easter that's affecting the Carolinas all the way up through Massachusetts.
1: We're talking about coastal flooding, beach erosion. We also have very strong gusty winds that are damaging. They could bring down trees and power lines. In addition to that, we're going to see that storm system continue to move its way up towards the East Coast and start to veer inland. So some of these winds are going to push inland farther into areas closer to Philadelphia, even Atlantic City, getting out towards parts that are going to be moving in about 30, 40 mile per hour gusts, I would say inland. So that's not just at the coast.
0: ABC's Leslie Lopez. Meanwhile, the Big Island of Hawaii is now under a tropical storm warning and hurricane watch as Hurricane Nolo nears the state. This is ABC News.
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10: From the WPBF 25 First Warning Weather Center, I'm Chief Certified Meteorologist Chris Martinez with a look at South Florida's certified most accurate forecast tonight. As we head through the overnight, northerly breeze going to make it feel a lot more comfortable out there. Temperatures down the lower 70s. Then as we end your Saturday, looking for sunny skies, a lot more sunshine into the mix. High temperatures just in the mid-80s.
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0: Speaking of Democrats, here's a wacky story. The Virginia Pilot, that's a newspaper in the Commonwealth of Virginia, which used to be a pretty groovy state in a lot of ways. Here's the headline in the Virginia Pilot. The headline is, VADOC, the Virginia Department of Corrections, intercepts $324,000 drone delivery of contraband at Sussex Prison. Sussex Prison, got a Sussex Prison right there. And Joshua Lynch is writing the story for the Virginia Pilot. The dateline is Richmond, Virginia. The Virginia Department of Corrections is investigating an attempted drone delivery of contraband at Sussex. It's a Sussex 1 state prison that officials say had an estimated prison value of $324,000. Where do you get all that money in prison? Wouldn't that be a street value? Normally you'd call it a street value, but here we'll call it a prison value. Corrections staff discovered a suspicious package at the prison at about 1:30 a.m. That's after midnight there. On Monday, following an attempted drone incursion, according to the department's Office of Law Enforcement Services, the package contained a one-pound bag of suspected methamphetamine. They're just suspected. They're probably right, though, you know, because you take a little under your fingernail, like on the TV shows, and you rub it against the gums on above your upper teeth, your bicuspids, you know, and you rub it and you say, yep, that's it. We got it. That's methamphetamine. So the package, a one-pound bag of suspected methamphetamine, you know, you're in prison. What else are you going to do? 17 cell phones with charging cables. They got charging cables and everything. 3 USB Wi-Fi adapters. You got to, you're in the slammer. You got to have Wi-Fi and your cell phones. And 2 subscriber identity module cards. I'm not sure that I know what 2 subscriber identity module cards are, and that makes me happy. Officials also found a bag containing 20 pages of paper that appeared to be saturated in an unknown liquid. I'm old enough where, to me, that sounds like it might be LSD, blotter acid, I think. You know, you got the saturated paper with an unknown liquid, as well as multiple hex wrenches and 2 small bottles of glue. I'm not sure I can explain those. The shipment also included 30 disposable lighters. Got to have lighters. I assume Bic lighters. Got to get a Bic lighter ad in there. 2 cartons of cigarettes, a pound of loose leaf tobacco, 3 packs of cigars, 2 bottles of professional grade tattoo ink. Now, I was thinking that, you know, 2 bottles is going to be whiskey. You got cigarettes, cigars, loose tobacco, lighters. You got to have whiskey in there somewhere. And meth, got methamphetamine, you know, just like George Floyd. George Floyd loved his methamphetamine, too, didn't he? That and fentanyl. But 3 packs of cigars, 2 bottles of professional-grade tattoo ink, and 2 bottles of perfume. The investigation remains ongoing. Virginia Department of Corrections said the department is asking anyone with information about the attempted smuggling into Virginia Department of Corrections facility to contact its Office of Law Enforcement Services. Hey, somebody might. You never know. The Virginia Department of Corrections Director, Joseph W. Walters, credited staff at Sussex 1 State Prison for their vigilance and said the department remains focused on preventing contraband from entering its facilities. I'm thinking that's probably true. That's their job. $324,000, a pound of meth, and bottles of professional-grade ink for tattoos. Can't you get that in prison? You have to smuggle that in with a drone? And we got drones. Iran might be involved because of the drone. Isn't that something? You guys, I am telling you. Mm-mm-mm. I didn't get to this yesterday. I kind of wanted to get to this yesterday, but it's they're so ridiculous, these people. The wonderful post-millennial with the story. And it's another Canada story. Toronto in Canada. It's a city in Canada. Toronto WNBA, that's the Women's National Basketball Association. Toronto WNBA team unveils new trans mascot. Sure. With she/they pronouns, amid ongoing PR crisis over male participation. Male in the WNBA. So they get a, now, I mean, the truth is, of course, that mascots tend to be genderless. They're mascots, and they, you know, they're not supposed to be saucy. However, they got this person in a suit, got pink lipstick on, and they say, oh, it's genderless. It's they have liberals in Canada too. Toronto Tempo, never heard of them, introduced its new mascots during the team's game against the Indiana Fever on Tuesday night, with one of the new duo of mascots being a non-binary turtle that goes by she, they pronouns. The introduction during the game against the Fever was noteworthy as Fever player Sophie Cunningham, a civil rights hero for our day, but the left hates her because she's a woman and they hate women. They've got a lot of mommy issues, I think. The Democrat Party's got a lot of Freudian issues that they're not dealing with. Gender dysphoria and confusion and mutilation, and they don't know what a woman is. They got a Supreme Court justice that doesn't know what a woman is, and she's a woman. I could explain it to her, but she's busy getting everything wrong, I guess. So Fever player Sophie Cunningham spoke out in July against trans participation in women's sports. I was talking to my best girl about this morning, sitting up in bed having breakfast and watching the news. I said, you know, and Fox News, they refer to everything as trans this, trans that. Trans doesn't, that's not what you're talking about. You're talking about what are allegedly transgender people. But they're not transgender at all. And to abbreviate it to trans, you know, you got transnational and trans-Pacific, and you got, you know, trans is a prefix that applies in myriad ways. And just saying trans does not capture what you're talking about here. It's transgenderism, which really doesn't exist. It's another delusion. You can't change your gender, and you certainly can't do it even with surgery and drugs and hormones and things like that. You're still not changing your gender, and you're certainly not changing it just by saying, I'm a girl. Someone should say, no, you're not. Sit down and shut up. So, yeah, Sophie Cunningham, how dare she speak up in favor of women in women's sports, launching scrutiny against the league. Well, I'm not sure I'd put it that way, the postmillennial, but okay. Dez, now the allegedly transgender the thing, it's just ridiculous. New mascots Dez and the snapping turtle. That's the snapping turtle Dez, D-E-Z. And Dot, the Arctic hare. There are Arctic hares that Dez and Dot. You're really all mentally ill and no one should listen to you. The team said in a press release, Dez and Dot made their debut at Scotiabank Arena and brought two very different kinds of energy. No, they didn't. And a shared sense of rhythm. No, they didn't. To the court for the first time. Yeah, maybe it'll be the last time, too. It'll be the last time I see it, because, really, that whole WNBA thing got kind of interesting for about a minute. And Sophie Cunningham is a hero of the civil rights era that we're entering now, because you got to fight against the Democrats once again. You know, the Democrats were George Wallace and Sheriff Bull Connor and all the racist segregationists. Honestly, just go down the list and see Democrat check, Democrat check. And now. And the Democrats fought against women getting the vote, too, against the 19th Amendment. They fought against it hammer and claw, hammer and sickle. And they kept women. Democrats were successful in keeping women from getting the vote for about two decades. And they, once it was passed through Congress, the 19th Amendment, the Democrats got to work on a state-by-state basis to try to prevent the states, right, from going forward with the 19th Amendment, which you have to do two-thirds of the states to amend the Constitution. Democrats fought against it. So they're the anti, and then they're the party of Bill Clinton and Jeffrey Epstein, and they're not the party that's on the side of women. They've always been against women. They've always been against black people. And now they're against women, against black people, and against the United States of America. So they're expanding. You know, they're broadening their thing. Dez is described, non-binary, described as being a, quote, Borealis blue snapping turtle from Muskoka, Ontario. So there's that Canada thing again. Honestly, we're not going to give Canada statehood because they don't need it. They're already a de facto state. They're like lazy children, Canada. We're mom and dad. The United States is mom and dad. And north of us, you know, we've got their flank over there by Russia because we bought Alaska. So we're a buffer between Russia and them, and we were a buffer between the USSR and them. And now Canada, again, a friend of mine, retired military in Canada now, and talking to Canadians, has been for the last week or so, talking to Canadians, says, hey, what about statehood and President Trump? And the Canadians that he's meeting are saying, we don't need statehood. We already have statehood. We have what is effectively statehood, but with none of the responsibilities, none of the duties. We don't have to pay the taxes. We don't have to support the U.S. military. We don't have to join the U.S. military. We don't have to fight Iran. We don't have to contain the USSR. The United States does it all for us. So why would Canada want statehood? They already have all the benefits of statehood and none of the responsibilities, all the rights and none of the responsibilities. Isn't that amazing? Because, you know, they're like children living in mom and dad's house. Mom and dad, the United States of America. The teenage stoner kids, Canada. See how that is? It's a pretty normal, I think, isn't it? Yeah, so des and d's and dems and does. When I was a kid, we were living in New York. My mother taught us to avoid d's and does and dems. Dems and does, you know, don't do the dems and does. So we don't do that. Remarkable stuff. I tell you, we didn't even get to all of the nutty stuff from the Fox News Channel last night with their jihadi they had on with Jesse Waters, you know, Abdul Rahman Mohammed. He's a real piece of work. I'll keep it clean because we're on the radio. He's a real piece of work. See, I can clean stuff up right at the last moment. But remarkable stuff with Abdul Rahman Al-Sayed. El-Sayed. And he was on with Jesse Waters and Just Crazy. Crazy stuff. They're all nuts. Yes, sir. Well, actually, let's go to number 10 because, well, this guy is just, the Democrats are so completely nuts. Let's go to number 8, and we'll just go through a couple of these real quick. Because Jesse Waters asked Abdul Rahman Mohammed El-Sayed whether he's in favor, because he said it before on video, in favor of reparations for black people because slavery. Now, his family comes from Egypt, where they invented the bullwhip. They invented slavery. They enslaved the Jewish people. Who do you think built the pyramids? And, Moses had to flee across the Red Sea to get out of Egypt because you guys and Charlton Heston was there. It was great. Here is Jesse Waters, Abdul Rahman, on reparations.
1: Reparations. Do you support that? I think we need to have an honest conversation about the incredible debt was put upon black folks as a function of slavery that we have yet to pay. And I just think that's fair. Like, if people are enslaved and forced into servitude,
0: like in Egypt,
1: then we don't actually have a conversation about all that was owed, that our own country agreed was owed. I just think that it's high past time to have that conversation. That shouldn't be a crazy thing. I think it's important for our country to have a conversation.
2: So you want to have a conversation about
1: how we make people whole.
2: You want to have a conversation about it because we have you on the record as backing it, but now you just want to have a conversation.
0: Yeah, he said, because he's full of hooey. And I would have said, well, you're Egyptian. Your parents are both from Egypt. Do the Egyptians owe Israelis reparations because, you know, Charlton Heston, the Red Sea, got the whole thing going there. And so the guy just couldn't be more full of hooey. And I also would have had much better responses in many instances here. Just extraordinary stuff. And, yeah, reparations. And what about sex changes for children? Are you for that?
2: Sex changes for minors. Do you support that?
1: Look, you know, I remember having great conversations with my conservative friends about right to try legislation. The idea that the government shouldn't tell you what kind of health care you should have. I just think the government shouldn't tell you what kind of health care you should have. And if you're a minor,
2: you want to try on kids?
1: Now, if you disagree with that, if you disagree that health care decisions need to be made by a doctor and their parents and a patient, then I just we think we agree to disagree. You want to put government inside.
2: So Abdul, you're a doctor, right?
1: Selectively. I am.
2: So you think it's okay for a parent to slash his kid's thing off? You think that's okay?
1: I mean, do you really want to have this conversation? Are you circumcised?
2: Yeah, but I mean, that's a
1: Jesse, are
2: personal
1: you?
2: Question.
1: Okay.
2: Doctor.
1: So you probably should want to move on.
2: Is circumcision's different than castration?
1: I think it's a problem. It's a problem that you think that you get to decide what happens between a parent, a doctor, and a patient. And I'm just saying that, yes, circumcision is surgery on a kid's ding-a-ling. So if you really want to bring that up, you can. I just think you guys are really selective about how you want to talk about these things.
2: Abdul, Michigan's not going for that. That is sick stuff.
0: Look, I've hit the wall again. I have to stop talking once more. But I'm not done yet, so don't go anywhere.

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0: You know, the Democrat Party is attacking Donald Trump, and they're attacking a woman that works at the White House, a wonderful woman named Natalie Harp, who nearly died from bone cancer. And President Trump helped to fast-track her medical treatments with some developmental treatments, and she survived the bone cancer, and she's actually grateful to President Trump for that. Now, the Democrats are such a gang of miscreants, keeping it clean, that even Democrat Senator John Ossoff, who's also known as Osshat, he's known as an Osshat, but he went after, oh, yeah, Trump's going around having an affair with Natalie Harp. She's a bone cancer survivor who works in the White House. You people couldn't be filthier filth if your goal were to become more filthy. And he started this, and now we see today that President Trump is having fun with Canada again on Truth Social. The United States is giving serious consideration in changing the name of Lake Ontario to Lake America. And we don't expect to be doing much business with Ontario any longer, President Trump said. Funny. And then Democrat Congresswoman Debbie Dingell, who just inherited her late husband's congressional seat because they are the third world. Debbie Dingell, a member of the House of Representatives, reposted Donald Trump's tweet about Lake America, which is a funny joke. And Debbie Dingell says, let's just call it Lake Natalie, referring to Natalie Harp. So we know you'll start protecting our Great Lakes. Well, it's true. He did help Natalie Harp live, survive bone cancer. But Debbie Dingell, you filthy, you know, now I know why they call them Dingles, honestly. Dinglebish, she should marry, her next husband should be Barry, and then she, Marion Barry, and she could be Debbie Dingleberry. All right, let's go back to the big cuz. Oh, look what I've done to the clock. I've done it again. Oh, man. I wanted to get to Usha. Oh, let's go to Hassan Piker, number 16. Listen to this guy. We have barely enough time. Here's a Democrat leader. Listen to Hassan Piker. He hates the Jews.
1: That this connection between Israel and Zionism that is expressed over and over again through a lot of these Jewish institutions.
0: Jewish.
1: Okay. Is teaching people the idea that Jews are monolithic. And this is a dangerous, it is a very, because look, it's a very better dangerous mode of propaganda. Uh-huh. And you want to know why?
0: Why?
1: Because people don't f*** with Israel any longer. And uh-huh. if Jews in America keep putting this idea out there that they are singularly invested in Israel, eventually someone's going to come around and take action. Not against the state of Israel, mind you, but against American Jews.
0: Ah, that's right. You've been warned. Hassan Piker has warned you, American Jews.

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0: Republicans, as much as I disagree with them, they're smart. They want to win. Democrats operate like they want to lose all the time. I disagree with damn near everything Donald Trump says. Having said that, however, he is a bouldering force.
1: Boulder and force, says what he is. Hassan Piker. Does he have a special Hassan Piker armband? He should have a specific Hassan Piker armband, and his followers can goose step behind him with their identifying armband. I think that'd be prudent, Hassan Piker. He went on the Fox Business Network, where he tried to sound normal a little bit, and it didn't work very well at all. He's Hassan Piker, after all. You can't just go out and start sounding normal one day, because today's the day where you're normal. Doesn't happen that way. Well, a very, very good hump day to you. It's hump day. We all know what's going on in the Clinton household. Hillary's got to be out. Just a few minutes ago, she had to vacate the premises because her alleged husband, Bill Clinton, he needs a little alone time on hump day. Needs a no Hillary around. No Hillary around. In whichever multi-million-dollar mansion they're staying in that particular hump day. Could be their multi-million-dollar mansion off of Embassy Row in Washington, D.C. It could be their multi-million-dollar mansion in Chappaqua, New York. I think it's got to be more fun in Chappaqua because Chappaqua is more fun to say. You get to say it's a Native American name. We should really stop calling it that because, you know, the Democrats, they're eliminating everything Native American. And they're really most history is being wiped out by them. Lyndon Baines Johnson. Anybody remember him? He had some big ideas. You know, about funding families. They set up a structure where the federal government would fund families with a lot of children, but no man in the house. You got to have a single parent, mom-only household to reap the benefits of LBJ's great society welfare programs. And it created a situation where the government was rewarding households that were raising children with no father in the household. And that always turns out well, doesn't it? If you want to raise a kid to spend the rest of his life in prison once he achieves the crime level that he can. But now the Trump administration is talking about actually rewarding a household. It's the opposite. I saw it described. Where was it? Just the News, I think, in John Solomon's page. I think that presenting it and correctly as the Trump administration doing the exact opposite of what the LBJ administration did. They're talking about rewarding families with two parents where one parent is their breadwinner and the other parent stays at home and raises the children. And instead of funding families to shatter the whole idea of a nuclear family, this would do the opposite. It would actually reward a household where there were two parents and one was working and the other was raising the children. And the Democrats think that their heads explode, scanners style, when they hear this. What? Family? They're a little weird. I shouldn't say a little weird. They're a total freak show when it comes to everything normal. They're against everything normal. They don't like normal. Normal is not their bag, baby. We have at the Chris Plant store, we have Remember Normal t-shirts and Remember Normal coffee mugs. And Normal is in short supply. We should remember Normal as much as we can. But that said, we've got a lot going on once again today because it's another day here on Earth. And that means there's a lot going on. And the Internet, thanks to Al Gore, peace be upon him. We have the Internet, and that provides us with a steady stream of information 24 hours a day. It's remarkable. Some people apparently don't get the information on the Internet that they need. We call them Democrats. And we have Zohran Kwame Mamdani, the radical extremist jihadi communist mayor of New York, who has the support, according to the latest poll I shared with you yesterday. They've got a poll showing that he's very popular. He's got more than 60% support with the people living in the open-air mental asylum that is New York City. It's really some. But Mom Donnie's back in the news again because he's got this September 11th coming up. Today is September 9th. That means for Democrats trying to follow along, the day after tomorrow, Friday, is September 11th of 2026. That means it's the 25th anniversary of September 11th, 2001. I know the math is hard. See if you can follow along. Remarkable stuff. But we've got that coming up. Mom Donnie is being asked by SCADs of September 11th families and survivors. He's being asked in a petition, what more than 100,000 people signed on to, asking Mom Donnie to not attend the September 11th ceremonies in New York because he's pretty much viewed as one of the jihadis. It's the Democrats have elected the 21st hijacker. I think that should be his... His title, it might be his police code name, 21st hijacker on the move. When they're moving the head, because he's not on our side. But the petition is remarkable. 9/11, don't attend. Please don't attend. And he says, screw you people. I don't care about you. I'm going to do what I want. I'm going to show up and firebomb some Jews or something for a 9/11. Amazing stuff. But the anger and the rage and the hate of the Democrat Party. I went and I looked online at a, there's the Twitter. You go to the Twitter, and there are lots of comments and people posting things about Mom Donnie not being invited, and here's the petition and all of that. And you read the Democrats responding to it on the Internet, and, boy, they're an angry, hate-filled bunch. They're severely disturbed. There's a big event today. Well, it's a historic event today that the Democrats are going to have to observe with at least a moment of silence, I think, because it's one of their biggest dogs. It's an important anniversary. Moment of silence for the Democrats today. I'm still checking to see what time it will be. Maybe it'll be at 9:11 this evening because they're very unwell. In fact, right now it's 9:13. We just passed the 9:11 mark a minute and a half ago. I apologize for letting that go by. But the Democrats need to hold a moment of silence because today is the 50th anniversary, 50 years ago today, a half century ago today, something big happened. What was it, Michael? It was big. It was a big thing. It was September 9th of 1976. And that's right, the communists... dictator, therefore a hero of the Democrat Party, Mao Zedong of China, history's number one mass murderer, history's number one slaughter of people took place under the Chinese leader in communist China, Mao Zedong. I like to call him Mao Zedong because I think it works better, but Mao, old Mao there, Mao Zedong, I actually used to work with a man who traveled through the mountains of China with Mao Zedong during World War II. He was an American Army intelligence officer fighting against the Japanese. And he met up Ray Cromley, his name, and he became a news reporter later. He was at the Pentagon when I was at the Pentagon. And Ray Cromley, as an American Army intelligence officer, married up with this Chinese band of rebels that were fighting against the Japanese and traveled through and collected and provided intelligence because they were killing the Japanese in China. And remarkable stuff, Ray Cromley. And he traveled for ages with this man and this woman leading a band. And later on, he learned a few years later, hey, wait a minute, Mao just took over China. That's the guy that I was traveling through the Chinese mountains with, fighting the Japanese. But it was 50 years ago today that Mao died. And September 9th, 1976, that's 50 years ago. And Mao died. So the Democrats are going to have to, they're going to have to do something to commemorate their great leader. He murdered between 50 million and 75 million people, 75 million people. And the Democrats, they wear T-shirts with his face. They have wristwatches with his face. Somebody actually years ago gave me a Mao wristwatch. It was kind of tongue-in-cheek, I've got to say. And they have pictures, portraits, paintings, artworks of Chairman Mao on their walls at home in their living room, in their dining room. They love murder. That's the thing about them, is that they're the left, and that's what they do. So, Mao, you know, we can't say that we miss you, because you're one of the biggest creeps in the history of humankind, and you are the number one mass murderer in the history of all time. And Mao, so Mao, we it's not that we hardly knew you. We knew you quite well enough. Also, I don't know if anybody was watching tennis last night, unrelated to Mao, but I don't think there are even any Chinese people. Maybe I'm wrong. But the U.S. Open in New York, that's a big tennis competition. They're playing tennis. And we watched a bit of the tennis last night. We didn't watch all of it. Well, in fact, it was going to be hard to watch, wasn't it? Because it was, first of all, we were watching the women singles, and it was kind of fun. And we were watching it, and it was like, I'd say that they started slow. They started a bit slow, the women. But Jessica, what's her name? Pagula, nice Italian girl, and very nice. And then Emma Navarro, it was nice, and they were nice. They seemed like they were doing pretty well, and it got better as the evening went on. And I said, well, I don't really know these women. I'm going to look them up. So I went to Al Gore's amazing internet, peace be upon him, and we are truly blessed to live in the same time as Al Gore, and he gifted us the internet. And so I looked him up, and it turns out, interestingly, I thought this was kind of, and it relates to Mao, actually, because Mao, a communist, stole everything from everyone at the end of a rifle, and nobody had anything, and then he killed them, because that's what communists do, and they're back. And they're here in the United States, and they call themselves the Democrat Party and the Democrat Socialists, but that's the same party. Never mind what James Carville says. But in any case, watching last night, and I was unaware when we were watching last night that today would be the 50th anniversary of the death of Chairman Mao. But I was watching Jessica Pagula and then the Emma Navarro, and I went to look them up. I'm like, who are these women? So I went and I looked, and it turns out that Jessica... This is kind of a remarkable thing. Jessica Pagula, her father is a billionaire. Her father is a billionaire. And he's worth apparently like $9.3 billion. He owns the professional hockey team in Buffalo, New York, the Buffalo Sabres. He's the owner of that. He's also one of the owners of the Buffalo Bills in the National Football League, the NFL. There's a game on TV tonight, as a matter of fact, NFL game. And I thought, well, that's kind of remarkable. Jessica Pagula, what's she doing this? Her father has $9.3 billion. He owns the Sabres and the Bills, part owner of the Bills. And that's just crazy. And I thought, well, poor Emma Navarro, that's really sad. She's got to be out here. I wonder if... I said to my best girl, and my brother is staying with me from Chicago, too. And I said, I wondered when they were taking to the court whether Jessica Pagula turned to Emma Navarro and said, doesn't matter what happens here, my father's a billionaire. She had just said that just to kind of stick it to her. But then I looked at Emma Navarro, and you know what? Emma Navarro's father is a billionaire. Emma Navarro, both of these women playing tennis in the U.S. Open, and they both have fathers that are billionaires. Emma Navarro's father is one of the most successful private equity guys in New York City. And both fathers are multi-billionaires. So they got nothing to do with Mao, I guess. Isn't that amazing? And there are two daughters. They each have a daughter, and each of their daughters ended up playing in the U.S. Open in New York. And they ended up playing against another billionaire daughter. America is really something. We're a really cool place, I got to say. And we're not Mao's China, that's for sure. But that was fun. And it was a fun match to watch. It was. And then we went someplace, and we didn't stay, but it was good. And we did spend the three of us part of the afternoon, early evening at a patio having a couple of beers and light snacks. And that was good. Then came home for the pork fried rice at home, made right here in the kitchen. But that's not important now. So we've got that going. And then the tennis. This was pretty crazy because the women's game went. You know, it was not an early game. And then they said, oh, now we've got another match coming up, and stick around for the next match because it's going to be a real humdinger. and said, well, wait, what is this going on? And they had Ben Shelton versus Carlos Alcaraz. And Carlos Alcaraz, I think, is ranked number one. I understand if you don't care. It's professional tennis and everything. But they started playing past dinner time. They started playing. And they played for 4 hours and 28 minutes. That's how long their match was between Ben Shelton, the men's thing, and Carlos Alcaraz. And remarkable stuff. And I guess Ben Shelton won. I didn't stay up for it. It was 4 hours and 28 minutes. I don't want to exaggerate. And the tennis match ended at 3:33 a.m. 3:33 a.m. is when the men's match. And I guess Ben Shelton beat Carlos Alcaraz. Carlos being number one in the world. But Ben Shelton beat him. Maybe he was tired because it was 4 hours and 28 minutes. And they wrapped it up at 3:33 a.m. That was pretty crazy. Tennis. That's out of where they doing the programming for California time, because you know technically it was only what midnight 33 in California. Remarkable stuff. So we've got we also had some political competitions yesterday in the United States, and we've got up there we've got Talafrico and Ken Paxton and. Oh, and the RNC midterm convention taking place in Dallas today and tomorrow, Dallas, Texas. Good stuff there. At Georgetown University, they're still planning on celebrating the one-year anniversary of Charlie Kirk's assassination. And I think, you know, Abdul al-Sayed and these people, they're not. Bernie Sanders has a great socialist idea. He's got to be mourning the loss of Chairman Mao. He remembers it well. He was in his 50s when Mao died. Remarkable stuff.

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7: Hassan Piker is a leading Democrat. He campaigns with Democrats. Democrats depend on him to get them elected. He's a communist and a member of Al-Qaeda, at least in spirit. And Hassan Piker, leading Democrat. He's an influencer. And the matter of Mao Zedong came up with Hassan Piker recently. We might have even already played this one. But here's Hassan Piker on how great Mao, the Chinese communist leader in China, the number one murderer of human beings in the history of the world. Hassan Piker on Chairman Mao.
8: I got stopped by a cop who thought I was like making fun of Mao Zedong, which I never would.
7: You never would.
8: I never will.
7: Never will.
8: Mao Zedong is one of the great leaders of this world. Okay,
7: what?
8: A man who changed the entire universe, entire planet,
7: murdered it.
8: Okay, for real. Yes. I mean, there was a lot of f***ing excesses, let's be real, but...
7: Yeah, some excesses, maybe.
8: The People's Republic of China would not exist without Mao Zedong.
7: They all love Chairman Mao.

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12: I yesterday started, Michael Piercy and I yesterday, we started sharing with you a left-wing, is he a scholar, Michael? I think he might be a scholar. His name is Dashaun, D-A-apostrophe-S-H-A-U-N, that's misspelling Sean and then adding duh apostrophe to the front of it, Dashaun L. Harrison. And Dashaun L. Harrison was at the socialist gathering in Chicago over the weekend, where a lot of socialists gathered because they need to hang out with each other because nobody else wants to hang out with them. Dashaun Harrison has a website, too. And Dashaun says, of himself, now with a picture of him, I won't even describe. Dashaun Harrison is a queer and trans Afro-pessimist and anarcho-communist born and bred in the South. Wouldn't want to get any more specific than that. Listen to this. They are, not he is, but they are. He might be schizophrenic or have multiple personality disorder. They, and then you have to use plural, are. They are the author of Belly of the Beast, colon, definitely likes his colon. The Politics of Anti-Fatness, he's morbidly obese, and Anti-Blackness, he's black. And the whole world, according to him, is anti-fat, anti-fat people, and anti-black people, which would be racist. And his book, The Belly of the Beast, Politics of Anti-Fatness and Anti-Blackness, naturally won the 2022 Lambda Literary Award for Transgender Nonfiction. That's a very important category of awards. That's great. But he is... He's a queer, trans, Afro-pessimist, anarcho-communist. And just to give you a little hint of where this guy's coming from. So let's go to semi number 32, to Deshaun Harrison at the Socialist Gathering in Chicago over the weekend.
13: Black fatness is made meaningful through suffering, through surveillance, and through control. And the policing of that black fat flesh anchors entire systems of governance. Without a population to discipline, there would be no BMI, no obesity epidemic, and no medical or scientific institutions organized around managing fatness.
12: Right, exactly. I couldn't have said it better myself. Without it's about population discipline, fat shaming, and it's black fatness. Specifically, if you're white and morbidly obese, apparently a different standard altogether, Latinx or Asian, but there is black fatness, and there is a system that has been set up to control the population and discipline the population, having to do with obesity and melanin levels. There would be no body mass index. There would be no obesity epidemic, right? And none of these medical institutions that have been stood up around fatness, the GLP-1, is that what they're called? And they said none of this would exist were it not for a government conspiracy to control the fat black population. And all of this is a broad conspiracy. Here's Deshaun explaining.
13: The diet industry reflects this logic. It operates through what I once defined as formal and informal relationships among major food corporations, the medical industrial complex, uh-huh. and individual wealthy benefactors to sustain a social order in which fat people are monitored, restricted, guilted, stolen from, and punished.
12: Stolen from.
13: Diet culture has always linked food to morality, framing diet restraint culture as virtue and pleasure as danger through language like guilty pleasure. Abstaining from pleasure becomes a way to train obedience, to train self-denial, and to train discipline in service of a broader political order.
12: That's right. The broader political order is what, and that's, I got an idea. Hey, Deshaun, put down the burger. Just a thought. Just put down the burger for maybe the next 5 years of your life. And you should go to a big pharmaceutical company. You can call it Big Pharma if you'd like. And you can get these injections and stuff. And then you try it. It works all over the place. It's kind of amazing. They're amazingly popular. But Deshaun, he sees a conspiracy out there. And he's got a new label for it because he's got to be a victim. He's black. He's obese. He's gay. He's trans. He's a communist. He's an anarchist. And now it's not body shaming. He's got to, they have to dial all the rhetoric up, right? They call everybody a racist, and they wore that down to the ground, and they had to call everybody a fascist, and then they got to call everybody a Nazi because they keep dialing it up and up and up. And body shaming now, according to Deshaun here, is body fascism because this control mechanism in society that is designed to control morbidly obese black people who are apparently LGBT, emphasis on T and all that. Here's Deshaun explaining.
13: Body fascism is not some relic of the past.
12: That's
13: it's
12: good.
13: An active feature of modern imperial regimes.
12: You're right.
13: Every time a government decides whose body must be protected and whose bodies must be erased for the sake of national imagery.
12: Abortion.
13: It's body fascism.
12: It is.
13: Every time there's a call for sovereignty by state powers with the intent to maintain borders, this is body fascism.
12: Exactly.
13: Every time black flesh is wrangled, dismembered, abused, this is body fascism.
12: It is. but it's body fascism. And the socialists are meeting, and we're excited to announce that we have Deshaun L. Harrison speaking to the socialist conference, and he's going to reveal a new trend of fascism in the United States of America that has to do with body shaming, fat shaming, body fascism, and it's racist, and it's perfect for the commies because everybody is a victim, and there's this mysterious conspiracy out there that he never defines, doesn't say who's behind all of this. Just live in fear and quake. There's a giant conspiracy going on out there, and he's here to explain it all, Deshaun L. Harrison.
13: Understanding this clarifies exactly how fascist ideologies operate through the body, not right. only by glorifying a narrow ideal, but right. also by violently repressing the black fat. Since 2020, the growing popularity of GLP-1s has been reflected in the public discourse surrounding black celebrities such as Whoopi Goldberg, Lizzo, Serena Williams, Tracy Morgan, and Oprah, who have either been accused of using these drugs or have publicly discussed or advocated for their use across media platforms. These drugs took our screens by storm. And what started as a targeted social media advertising was eventually folded into the highest ritual of American mass culture, also known as the Super Bowl, and marked the drugs' full incorporation into the nation's visual and moral values.
12: The Super Bowl is evil. I've got to say, if Whoopi's an example, I'm not sure she should be doing ads for GLP-1s. I guess there was a point where she was advertising for Goodyear, but she's a weight loss model. She's a model for weight loss? Whoopi Goldberg, and might have shrunk her brain. Pretty remarkable stuff. And the fascism and the Super Bowl, because it's the targeted media, social media, Super Bowl, and the drugs incorporated into our values. Just go back to Lizzo and Orca, would you? Amazing. Deshaun is very upset.
13: In the years following COVID-19, drugs like Ozempic, Wegovy, Zepbound, and Mounjaro moved from endocrinology clinics into mainstream conversation and were praised as breakthroughs that could finally solve what other medicine, policy, and culture have long understood to be an intractable problem, fatness. And over the course of the last several years, these drugs have also been endorsed as a remedy for long COVID. The fat problem these drugs promise to solve has long been framed as a threat to public health and national vitality, a framing that has always been blackened, with black subjects positioned as its most visible and enduring violence.
12: Right.
13: By this, I mean that fatness has always been marked precisely because of its inability to be divorced from blackness.
12: Hey. He must be talking about Fat Albert. Do you think he's talking about Fat Albert? I think he's talking about, Bill Cosby. It was a whole Bill Cosby creation. Hey, it's Fat Albert. I think that must be what he's talking about here. I blame Bill Cosby, but that's not the worst thing Bill Cosby did. Deshaun probably doesn't think so, but pretty. And GLP-1s, you got to look out for these GLP-1s because it's really bad. And this is what the socialists are their convention in Chicago over the weekend, this past weekend. This is what they are featuring in the way of speakers. And they, as he refers to himself, they have some pretty wild-eyed ideas. Deshaun on the implementation of GLP-1s. It's just nutty.
13: GLP-1s just mark a new phase in body fascism.
12: Body fascism.
13: The political deployment of GLP-1s is fascistic, not because individuals take them, but because the conditions under which they become necessary are shaped by a world fixated on genociding fat people.
12: Genociding.
13: This is a structural critique that asks, what happens when the conditions produced by capitalism, by public health,
12: capitalism,
13: by the state apparatus, and by anti-black desire align around a single bodily ideal that leaves little to no room for divergence and punishes any body that does?
12: Yeah.
13: Whereas sure. earlier diet drugs were often associated with vanity or addiction, GLP-1s are positioned as responsible medicine, promising relief rather than restraint.
12: Yeah, right. That's but the implementation, it's that they sell it as a cure, but it's primarily for genociding black people. genocide as a verb. We're genociding now the black people, and that's what GLP-1 weight loss drugs are all about. Because, hey, honestly, this is considered to be intellectual discourse in socialist circles, and it's entirely about the victimization the more victims there are, the more socialists there are. You have to create a sense of victimhood and victimization among greater and broader populations. And when you do that, then they'll all vote for socialism because they're all maladjusted, misanthropic, malevolent, just unbelievable sad sex. And that's what they're looking to make more of in the United States of America. He is, according to his own bio, he's John Harrison is a queer and trans Afro-pessimist. What is that? You got to be. Is that a different kind of pessimism, Afro-pessimism? Is it worse in some way? Are you more oppressed? I think probably more oppressed. Afro-pessimist and anarcho-communist. Yeah, that's a pretty good description of you, I think. And again, he's, I don't know, the 300 and something pounds, and he likes to go around shirtless and touching his breasts because he's a Democrat. Pretty remarkable stuff. So we have that. And I wanted to share that with you because that's the Socialist Convention. For me, it was the highlight out of the Socialist Convention from last weekend in Chicago. Pretty amazing stuff. And it's Fat Albert. See, there. Really, that's where we are. He should just go back and watch some Fat Albert cartoons and thank Bill Cosby. All right, let's go to the telephones, Michael. Let's see. Let's go to so many great people. And let's go to Jerry calling from Mississippi. Jerry, you're on the Chris Plant Show.
14: Mr. Planty, how are
12: yes,
14: you?
12: Yes, sir. I'm very well. Thank you. Yes.
14: Hey. Uh-huh. You gotta love these socialists. Anyways, how about that John Fetterman?
12: How about that John Fetterman? He's sounding more and more like he's leaving the Democrat Party, isn't he?
14: You know, I don't know. I don't know if he's the devil in disguise or the only hope we have for that party.
12: Well, I got to tell you, I don't think you can take him in as a Republican now. He is not like he's going to vote like a Republican. He's just going to become, if he became a Republican, he'd become a thorn in the side of the Republicans in the same way that he's a thorn in the side of the Democrats, I think.
14: See, this is why I talk to you, sir. Sorry about my voice. I'm out sick today. That's why I'm able to call you. But that's kind of where I'm at, too. You know?
12: Yeah. But yeah, he's not a conservative.
14: It's just nice. It's just nice to know that someone's at least rattling the sabers over there.
12: Yeah, it's true. It's welcome, and they deserve it. They certainly deserve it. They've earned this kind of. You know, I mean, the reality is a lot of other Democrat members in the House and in the Senate should be behaving similarly toward their party today if they wanted to get their party back on track. Because I honestly think, and I need to put something on paper about this, because I honestly think the Democrat Party is dying as it has existed since Jefferson Davis. I think the Democrat Party is dying, and it's dying really of autoerotic asphyxiation. They're doing it to themselves. They're closeted mental cases, and I'm actually thinking with the breakaway, the Democratic Socialists of America, the DSA, being a major part of the Democrat Party today. I honestly I know millions of people fled the Democrat Party when Ronald Reagan became president, but the Democrats were Jimmy Carter then. Look at where the Democrats are today. People should be fleeing the Democrat Party by the millions. Look at you, the Mamdani is the mayor of New York City. Really? We've got all these lunatics in the Democrat Party, of the Squad and the jihadis and Abdul al-Sayed. The Democrat Party, I believe, should cease to exist the next 4 years, the next presidential election cycle. Oh, we got 2028 coming up. But after that, I don't think the Democrat Party should be on the ballot. I don't think they should still exist as a political party. They need to go the way of the Bull Moose Party. I got to tell you, Jerry, feel better. Sarah, you're homesick today.
15: Big room of Republicans in Dallas. Yes, I'm Senator John Fetterman, Pennsylvania. Yes, I'm a Democrat. Why am I here talking to you today?

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16: The political deployment of GLP-1s is fascistic because the conditions under which they become necessary are shaped by a world fixated on genociding fat people.
17: That's right, genociding fat people. A world fixated on genociding fat people. That's exactly right. All right, let's go to the telephones, Miguel. Let's go to Tommy, calling from Pensacola, Florida. Tommy, you're on the Chris Plant Show.
18: Hey, Chris.
17: Hey, Tommy.
18: So, it actually crossed the mind while I was on hold there. The comments you had about Fat Albert, really, it's kind of disparaging to him, so I'm not sure you should make that that association.
17: Probably true.
18: Beyond that, what I really called the comment on was it's just a delusion, really, really. If the guy, he says that, that's society, and society doesn't care, and, it's all about, oppression. Well, if society didn't care, they would just not try to help fat people regardless of ethnicity to lose weight and be healthy and just let them, you could get fat, have a heart attack, die, and, that's better apparently in their mind, I guess.
17: So you think Deshaun might be a little off on this one?
18: Just a tad.
17: Just a tad. And here's the other part of that, Tommy. Big Pharma loves him. And Big Pharma, Big Pharma does love him because he should be a customer of Big Pharma, and and he should be working on hacking away at some of that Fat Albert stuff, and then he'd give him one less thing to whine about. But I don't think he's looking for one less thing to whine about. He's looking for more stuff to whine about. Yeah, yeah, but yeah, you're absolutely
18: right. That's a good point. If he wanted to stick it to Big Pharma, he'd get healthy and not and just do it the natural way and not even need their drugs.
17: Then he'd show them. He'd prove that.
18: Yeah.
17: Then if he really wants to show them, we should send him an email or something. That's a good idea, Tommy. I think we're gonna have to try to get a hold of Deshaun and say, hey, we just came up with a system on a radio show for defeating all of your enemies.

0: advocacy recognizes there are many more than two biological sexes. In fact, there are six.
1: Ah, yes. And God is genderless. God is genderless. Never mind that Father and the Son and the Holy Ghost. And never mind any of that. Never mind the ritualistic circumcision of Jesus himself. They're all scholars, aren't they? That's James Talafrico. Talafrico, another head case that the Democrats want to send to the United States Senate, because it turns out they're all mentally ill. And the mentally ill have organized. They're very organized mentally ill people now. Just extraordinary, extraordinary stuff. I follow the news. Perhaps you're aware of that. I follow the news. I follow closely. I never stop following the news. It's a cross that I must bear. The Washington Post, they're very upset because a Haitian was run over by a car and killed. And as I understand it in the Washington Post, it's Trump's fault. It's Trump's fault that a Haitian immigrant who was here under temporary protected status, you know, the Democrats give temporary protected status to, for example, Haitians, that goes on for decades. They don't know what the word temporary means. The Democrats don't. And it's just about opening the floodgates, open your pearly gates and all that good stuff. But Pierre Damas Bell, he has a family here in the United States, and this is what they had in the Washington Post says, yeah, sure, this is what happened. They say that Pierre Damas Bell, Haitian, that his family says he took his own life on a busy highway after the Trump administration canceled protections for thousands of Haitian immigrants, and ICE officers placed him in an ankle monitor. Why would they do that? Why would they place him in an ankle monitor? It's probably has something to do with his ankle, I guess. Isn't that great? And it's a sad story. It's terrible. A young man killed by a car. But here in the Washington Post, it's Trump's fault that a Haitian immigrant who had grown increasingly distraught. He'd grown increasingly distraught. You know, that can be when you lose your temporary protected status. After losing his protection from deportation and being outfitted with an ankle monitor, he was run over and killed on Monday in what his family believes was a suicide. Now, nobody else has any reason to believe that, but they say, he committed suicide, and it's Trump's fault. Pierre Damas Bell, 20 years old, parked on the shoulder of Interstate 70, I-70, in Springfield, Ohio, sometime before 8:45 a.m. He got out of his vehicle and walked into westbound traffic. Sure, Ohio State Highway Patrol said. He was hit by a tractor trailer. Was it driven by an illegal alien with a Class 3 license? Because that's, isn't that great? Hit by a tractor trailer and pronounced dead at the scene. That's terrible. But like an estimated 350 Haitian immigrants, Bell had recently lost temporary protected status, which is given to people fleeing nations that are beepole nations. You know how they are. Isn't that amazing? So they got that. But the Washington Post, they said to the family says, he committed suicide because he lost temporary protected status. And he didn't have it for 19 years. But I think the Haitians have had it for about 19 years. It's temporary and it's protected status, but it goes on forever. And 350,000, the Democrats just gave 350,000 Haitians protected status because I think that it's something sexual with the Democrats. I'm pretty sure. But there it is. 350,000 Haitians lost their temporary protected status. They are fleeing nations that are experiencing disaster. And Haiti had an earthquake like 25 years ago or something. So they still enjoy temporary protective status because it was a natural disaster decades ago. Something like that. He had a pending asylum claim, but had been summoned to an Immigration Customs Enforcement office after the Superior Court allowed the Trump administration to proceed with canceling the status for Haitian recipients. Therefore, he walked into traffic, and it's Trump's fault. They got it all figured out. It's right here in the Washington Post. They don't actually need facts or anything. They just take what they have and go with it. It's an old line in newsrooms. Go with what you've got, right? And make up the rest. That's the second part of that. Federal immigration agents placed an electronic monitoring device on his ankle, which is one way the agency tracks immigrants and it's seeking to remove from the country. That's because, you know, he's not here legally anymore, and we have an immigration system. The Democrats believe we should not have any immigration system. We should be wide open. It should be the wild, wild west, and everyone should be free to come in and to steal billions and billions of dollars from us because the Democrat Party just, man, oh, man. Yeah, Bell came to the United States in 2024 to reunite with his parents, who had fled Haiti 3 years before. Notice they never say why they have temporary protected status. That's not in the Washington Post piece because they don't report the news. They're a Democrat Party propaganda outlet, and they spin everything on behalf of the Democrat Party. ICE said its records show he entered through CBP1. That's a mobile app that the Biden administration established. They created you can go to your phone, and that's how punch this in, and you get into the United States, and then you're here, and you can start stealing stuff right away. And then the Washington Post will write your obituary. Isn't that amazing? Established for immigrants, the app, they created an app online for people to enter the country at a port authority and request asylum, and the Democrats did that for, they just wanted as many millions and millions of people from every beep hole country on earth to come into the United States. But there it is. Yes, sir. I'm telling you. Yeah. And they got the Washington Post even went and found a pastor to say that his heart is broken. And it's all Trump's fault because Trump got your temporary protected status for decades and decades because there was an earthquake and it's Haiti. Haiti. Where's Barbecue? Because Barbecue is the head cannibal of the cannibal gang in Port-au-Prince. I wanted to share that one with you because it's the Washington Post. And this morning, they're very excited to be putting this stuff out there. They're really something. But we've got good morning to you and happy Wednesday. You know what that means? Hump day in the Clinton household. Hillary has to be out of the house by now. I'm looking at my watch now, and she's got to be out by now because Bill Clinton is still Bill Clinton, and he's old and crusty, and he's a member of the Zipper Club, as Larry King once described him. He was talking about the scar on his chest for heart surgery, though. It wasn't even a double entendre to Larry because Larry didn't understand most words. And that's true. That's
2: right. I'm really glad to see you here and still up and going.
3: We're both in the Zipper Club. By the way, you looked very good last week in the briefing room at the White House. By the way, the suits wanted me to remind you what the Zipper Club is. It's had open heart surgery.
1: The suits.
3: They have to zipper it up. So yeah, I thought everyone in the world knew it, but apparently.
2: I'm sure you did. I'm glad you clarified that.
1: I'm glad you think, because everybody knows I'm a member of the Zipper Club down at the internship program at the White House, too. The suits wanted me like he's some kind of everyman. Now, that's, hey, Larry, you're talking to Bill Clinton. Maybe Zipper Club it's not really even a double entendre because nobody knows that as the Heart Surgery Club. But never mind that. So Bill Clinton takes over the House on Hump Day. Hillary has to get out lickety-split. And then also here today on the Chris Plant Show, what does that mean? We have mailbag day. That's right. It's mailbag day today here on the Chris Plant Show. And very few zippers involved in all of that. But in the Bill Clinton household, that's a different thing altogether. We did open with a little bit of James Talafrico for you. And I got some more Talafrico for you, too, because he's talking about. And just a few years ago, he's on video. He's talking about dismantling capitalism because, you know, today's Democrat Party is their Mao Zedong loving, Hamas adoring lunatics, mental illness. They all have gender dysphoria, all that stuff. But James Talafrico demanded the dismantling of capitalism. And that's not all because there's actually more. It's not just capitalism because there's more. And Talafrico, this is the guy they want to be a member of the United States Senate. The Senate, just extraordinary stuff. These people, that they're running for the Senate. And I've got an update for you on the crazy woman with a knife that murdered a beautiful, wonderful young mother in New York City in Times Square. And the Democrats, that means the news media, they don't care. They genuinely don't care. This is the country that they're building. Illegal aliens from Haiti, mentally ill people with giant daggers, massacring people in Times Square, New York. And it's all just lovely, just fine for these people, honestly. And we've got a lot going on with trials and, you know, crime and punishment and all that stuff. And it's all Democrat related, all of it. And I'm not trying to make it that way. It's just the way that it is. But we've got all kinds of madness going on, I am telling you. And one of them is the trial. You know, the nice lady that Lindsay Clancy, who murdered her three children. No question whether she killed her three children. Is she a mental case? Well, of course she is. She murdered three children, and coincidentally, they were her own children, not somebody else's children. And then she tried to kill herself. I'd say she's probably not at peak performance here. She's probably not doing as well as she would have liked, as her parents would have liked. It's kind of a messy situation. But they have a jury of nine women and three men. They couldn't reach a verdict, and so it's a hung jury. What kind of a jury is that, Michael? It is a hung jury. That's what it is. It's like Cleavon Little in Blazing Saddles. It's completely crazy. The hung jury, and that's nine women and three men. I called this early on that this would be a hung jury, and now it is at least for the moment a hung jury, and the. She did it, and there is no question whether she did it. The question is whether she's nuts or not. And then you get nine women. The age span of the jurors is age 20 to age 70. And I'm thinking we've got a young woman, maybe more than one young woman on the jury, who are kind of siding with the, I'd kill them too lobby, because the maternal instincts of the Democratic Party, not what they used to be, I think it would be fair to say. But the jury was sent home yesterday, hung jury, and they're supposed to come back. They are coming back today, and they have to get back to trying to sort it out. The judge is telling them, don't let this be hung jury. They'd have to retry it, the whole thing, and have to start over again weeks and weeks long, the trial. And they'd need to do a better job of voir dire of jury selection in the next trial. But this is kind of an amazing one. And he's still, the judge, pressuring the jury, nine women and three men, to come to a verdict. But at this point, I think it would be reasonable to guess that since they haven't come to a verdict thus far, that they will continue to not come to a verdict, and we will get a hung jury. And then we'll find out that it was one of the women or two of the women. I don't want to generalize, but it you don't have to be Nostradamus to decode this one. And we'll see what's happening here. But it is pretty wild that we've got that hung jury situation going on there. We're keeping a close eye on that. She could still be found guilty, but that seems the least likely outcome because Democrats. And then there's the not guilty, but by reason of insanity, and she should go to insane asylum, right? And that actually, they've got another woman in New York City that just murdered a young mother of, I think, a 5-month-old baby, vice president, bank vice president, young woman, doing everything right, living in New York City, murdered by a mentally ill woman using giant daggers. I think she had just stolen them from Target or something, right? And the Democrats like, yeah, well, you know, these things happen in New York, and they happen because of Democrat Party policies that throw all of the mentally ill people out into the streets. And they happen in Washington and in Chicago, these things, because our solution for mental illness is to give them daggers and push them out the door onto the street and see what happens. That's a Democrat Party policy. It leads to a lot of murder, just like the open borders and all the illegal aliens and gang members in Tren de Aragua and MS-13 lead to a lot of bad things. And in the meantime, Talafrico, running for the Senate, wants to dismantle capitalism, but that's not all. It's not just capitalism that he wants to. It's, I don't know, he wants to dismantle white supremacy, all right? And he's a white supremacist, and he wants to dismantle climate change. Climate, how do you dismantle climate change? Nobody knows. These are Democrats running for the United States Senate. This is a peculiar time in which we live. Updates out of New York. I got Maryland crime stories for you, too. One heck of an LGBTQIAA story. And will the Democrats in the House of Representatives condemn socialism? Well, the results are in. The vote has been had. And I've got those numbers for you.
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2: Did you see that the Dolly Parton has a star on the Walk of Fame in Hollywood, California? You know where you get a star with your name on it, and it's got a little symbol of what your special talent was. And for her, there's a record album on her star, the Walk of Fame. And people had brought up, because she died, you know, in case you didn't follow that in the news, she died at the age of 80, Dolly Parton did, and she was always a ton of fun and just a riot. And
3: I am here to tell you that Satan is real. He is real and walking around amongst us trying to destroy everything that's good and beautiful. He wants to break our hearts and minds, destroy our dreams and plans. He wants to tear us up in little pieces, break us down and send us straight to hell.
2: And everybody loved her, except for some Democrats. And here it is. Dolly Parton's Hollywood Walk of Fame star has been vandalized. Vandalized because, you know, it's the United States of America in 2026. And the Democrats, they teach everyone to hate everything and everyone. They do a pretty good job of that. That's about all they do a good job of. But Dolly Parton's Hollywood Walk of Fame star has been vandalized. There were flowers had been left there like it was Princess Diana, lots of flowers. And the vandal or vandals went and stole, threw away all the flowers, and then attacked her name and scratched her name up and scratched up the star and scratched up the record album. And looks like they had to use really heavy metal thing to do that with, and vandalizing the heck out of Dolly Parton's star on the Walk of Fame. Why is that? Why would they do that? It's because of mental issues. Speaking of mental issues, Tyler Robinson, you know, assassin, Democrat assassin, assassinated Charlie Kirk, got a trial. He pled not guilty yesterday. Everybody knows he's guilty as hell, but he's a Democrat. And there was a Democrat woman arrested outside of the courtroom of the Lindsey Clancy trial. Wait till you hear this.

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10: Yeah, watching a lot of murder. They got the lady that murdered three children. The Democrats love the murderer. They've got the assassin of Charlie Kirk. They love him. The Democrats are on his side. The Democrats, let's face it, they love murder. They're the party of murder. And Times Square, got updates on that one. The nice lady minding her own business, murdered by a psycho that the Democrat Party put on the street and gave a big knife. Actually, I think she stole the big knife, but she's mentally ill. They're kind of all mentally ill, aren't they? Now, let me go. I want to share with you Talafrico, James Talafrico, because James Talafrico is a Democrat running for the United States Senate, and the Democrats want him there. They actually want they want this guy to be in the United States Senate, and I don't. I would say that I don't. And I got every time I go to Google him, I actually Google Talafrico now instead of Talarico. His name is Talarico, but I think it was Vince Colonnese that labeled him Talafrico. Talafrico. And I call him Talafrico so much that I Googled Talafrico, but his real name comes up, Talarico. And it's pretty remarkable stuff. But this guy is a radical. He's a leftist, an extremist. He's allegedly an educator, a teacher or something. He's a Texas House of Representatives. And now they said, hey, this guy's a total freak. He's a super freak. He's super freaky. Let's run him for the United States Senate. That sounds like a really good idea. And I want to share this audio. New video has emerged of him from all of 5 years ago, which when you're a Democrat might as well have been 400 years ago. because they scrub it from your record. It's no big deal. And I want to play this audio for it because, and when I heard it this morning, the first time I heard it was this morning. And I said, well, that's pretty amazing, isn't it? He takes it all in. And what does he want to do? He wants to ban the global warming. He wants to ban white supremacy, whatever that is. And he wants to ban various things. Here is Tallarico in this newly emerged video of the man who would be the senator from Texas. It's amazing. It sounded like this.
3: Communities of color receive the most harm from the impacts of climate change,
10: yet
3: receive the least government support to deal with it. Tell us
10: climate
3: about
10: change.
3: One of the committees you are on or hope to be on, and the most important actions that committee could take to fight for climate justice and mitigate the impacts of climate change for all Texans.
10: That's right. Climate justice, because climate justice is what they're after. Now, if anyone ever asked one of these freaks what climate justice means, there would be no answer. But no reporter will ever ask them because all the reporters are freaks and they're lazy and they're intellectually inept and they're not reporters. They're just Democrats. But, yeah, it's people of color and communities of color. Suffer most from climate change, because if you stand here, the climate is worse than it is if you stand there. If you live in this neighborhood, the climate of the earth is worse than it is in this neighborhood than it is in that neighborhood. And he needs climate justice. This is 2020. Now the year is 2020. He was at the Sierra Club. So naturally he's talking about the weather, because you hang out with the Sierra Club, all they do is talk about the weather. They say, hey, weather's kooky, isn't it? Yeah, sure is. What do you think? Just nuts. And here's Tallarico. He's not done yet, because he wants to, and what is the, listen to the language that he used, and he talks about the Utes. You know, what's a Ute? He talks about the Utes, young activists, he says, and they're drawing lines all over the place. They mean it. They're serious. And climate change and white supremacy and capitalism, and they love socialism. Here's Tallarico in 2020.
11: Yeah, and I am so thankful that you asked this question, and also thankful that young activists have really drawn the link between climate change and white supremacy and capitalism in our country. And I think only in the ways that all three of those oppressive systems work together are we going to be able to begin the process of dismantling them.
10: Those three oppressive systems. This is what the mentally ill person said. Three oppressive systems. Now, one of these systems is white supremacy. That's a system, and it's oppressive. And give me an example of that. Is that because Barack Obama's half-white side was oppressing his half-black side when he was elected twice to the presidency of the United States? Because I remember that being quite oppressive. Obamacare is oppressive, but it's, three oppressive systems. And the three oppressive systems are white supremacy, capitalism, and climate change. That's a system. Climate change is as described by Tallarico, and it must be dismantled. The system of climate change must be dismantled. The system of capitalism must be dismantled, which is communist warfare worldwide, as we've had for a century. The Korean Peninsula, the Vietnam War, the Cold War, the invasion of Eastern Europe, the Latin America, Africa. You got Pol Pot in Cambodia. Let's not leave that out. None of that is oppressive, of course. Most oppressive system in the history of humankind is what the left stood up in the 20th century. And the left is trying to breathe it back to life here. Extraordinary. But, he's talking about these systems that are oppressive, that need to be dismantled. And those oppressive systems that must be dismantled are capitalism, naturally, white supremacy, because that's everywhere, you know, and climate change. Climate change. Isn't that great? Just wonderful. And CNN, this hit the internet yesterday. And CNN decided they were going to put it on their late night TV, Newsnight. They have a show called Newsnight. It's at night. And they have got an anchor lady who's not a journalist at all, whose name is Abby Phillip. And Abby Phillip said, oh, yeah, we've got a new Tallarico video that we want to share with you, because he said that he wants to dismantle capitalism and climate change and, of course, white supremacy. He is a white supremacist. He's white, and he's running for the Senate of the United States of America. That's pretty supreme, I've got to say. That's more supreme than a double cheeseburger. But here is CNN last night, Abby Phillip, introducing just a small portion of the video. We just played the audio portion for you because we're on the radio, but we not the TV. But here is Abby Phillip last night setting up a shorter clip of that Tallarico.
12: Tonight, is capitalism oppressive? 6 years before becoming the Democrat Senate nominee for Texas, State Representative James Tallarico sure seemed to believe that was true.
11: Young activists have really drawn the link between climate change and white supremacy and capitalism in our country. And I think only ending the ways that all three of those oppressive systems work together are we going to be able to begin the process of dismantling them.
12: Those remarks, which were unearthed by CNN's K-File, come from a Sierra Club forum Tallarico was participating in back in 2020. But at a time that he's hoping to broaden his appeal, Tallarico has been forced to walk back his history of progressive politics. Which spokesperson for the campaign told CNN that Tallarico has already acknowledged some of his past comments, quote, missed the mark, and Tallarico called them cringy. It is what some people are calling peak woke. It's almost like mad woke Mad Libs in
10: it's peak
12: statement.
10: Woke. It's peak woke, and they all laugh, and they got a panel, and they're, he's made some comments, like he wants to exterminate every Jew on earth, but he's walked that back. He hasn't, but other Democrats have, and they, Abdul Rahman Mohammed Al-Sayed, and he said all kinds of crazy stuff, and the media says, oh, he's walked that back, because when you're a Democrat, honestly, you could be Joseph Goebbels for 4 years. With the Socialist Workers' Party of Adolf Hitler. And if you say, well, I don't believe that anymore, then the entirety of the American news media would say, oh, he's walked that back. And then you'd be off the hook for the things that you yourself have said because, you know, but it's good to be a Democrat. And the oppressive, and they all laugh on CNN. Ha, ha, ha. Oh, he's walked those back. And he did not those specifically. But he just laid out there, well, some of my previous positions were too woke, and I've walked them back. And then the news media takes it from there. And anything that they find offensive while they're on the set talking about them, they say, oh, he's walked that back. Then he doesn't have to do it specifically. They just do it for him because they are the media, and they're having sex with the Democrat Party. They're dating. And that's what they do. It's good to be a Democrat. I like to say it's good to be a Democrat for that very reason. Just extraordinary. All right, let's go, Michael, to the telephones and talk to the great American people, because that's what we do here. We're America. We're not like CNN or something where you just come out and make ridiculous stories up out of thin air and all that. But let's go to, and then the news media, oh, he's walked those back. And then they come to the panel. Ha, ha, ha. Oh, ho, ho, ho. Oh, it's so fun. Capitalism is oppressive, and so is climate change. And we're going to have to undo that whole thing. We've got to get rid of capitalism and climate change and white supremacy. They keep coming up with this white supremacy stuff. There were 34 people shot. Is that the final number? In Chicago over the weekend? Not a single one of them shot by a white supremacist. It would be big news if any of them had been shot by white supremacists. But zero of them were shot by anywhere in the country. But the news media doesn't actually cover those stories because they're not a legitimate news media. They're Democrat Party hot tubbers. They're in the hot tub giving hot oil massages to one another. They're dating. All right, let's go to the telephones, Michael. We are at 888-630-9625. Let's go to Roy calling from Winston-Salem, North Carolina. You can call me Roy. Roy, you're on the Chris Plant Show.
13: Hi, Chris. Love the show. Chris, I'm an old guy. I voted for Carter, our first president.
10: Uh-huh.
13: He was a nuclear engineer, a peanut farmer, a governor. He had success in his life. A nice guy. And until recently, the worst president ever because of his poor policies. You know, Trump is a successful businessman, smart, hard to keep up with all of his successes. But the Democrats have candidates who are not serious. Their front runner is a cute farmer bartender. You know, what would we do if these people were in charge? And the media just supports them. It's like a TikTok video. The better TikTok video makes you qualified. This is dangerous, Chris.
10: Yeah, it is. Yeah.
13: We can't afford. This is a dangerous time. We need serious people.
10: Mm-hmm. Oh, I can't disagree with anything you said. In fact, I have to confess every now and then, Roy, that my first vote was for Jimmy Carter, and I have to. It's part of my penance. I have to admit that out loud from time to time. And that was before I came to my senses. And then Ronald Reagan thankfully became president, and my eyes were opened, and it changed everything for me. And probably the same thing happened to you, Roy, I'm guessing. But you're right. On paper, Jimmy Carter, Naval Academy, he was, you're right, trained as a nuclear engineer by the Navy. And amazingly, he still couldn't pronounce the word nuclear, Roy.
13: That's right. You know, Chris, I was in a bookstore yesterday, and there was this soy boy behind the counter. I asked him if he had Trump's book on immigration. He just looked at me with anger, and he said, pointing to the door, said, "Get the heap out of here." And I said, "Yeah, that's the one. Do you have it in paperback?"
10: Come on. That's good. That's funny. But did that really happen?
13: Well, no, it did not, Chris.
10: Okay, well, that's good. That's funny. Yeah, you get the heck out of here, and that's funny. Yeah, do you have Trump's book? And I tell you, any bookstore in Washington, D.C., you walk in and ask for a Trump's book, and there might be a trap door that would open beneath you to a flaming pit where people are screaming because the Democrat Party. Well, look, Roy, you called in. You confessed in public that your first vote was for Jimmy Carter, and that's sad for everyone that voted for Jimmy Carter. It is. But he did, on paper, he was a governor, Naval Academy grad, nuclear engineer, and he always said nuclear right to his last day. That's always bothered me. You know, when I was like 5 years old, I learned the word nuclear, and I saw adults even back then saying nuclear, and I would tap my mother on the back of the hand, and I'd say, is he mispronouncing the word nuclear? And she'd say, yes, he is, honey, don't follow him. You pronounce it correctly. But Jimmy Carter, trained as a nuclear engineer by the United States Navy, could never pronounce the word nuclear. That was a clue right there. That was a sign early on that we should have recognized that this is not the right guy for the job. And then I also remember, Roy, that the Democrats, they said that Ronald Reagan was going to lead us to nuclear war with the Soviet Union. And they made posters of him. They called him Warhead, and they made his head shaped like a ballistic missile, and he was going to get us all killed in a nuclear war. And then you may remember, Roy, he was the first president in the history of the world, the first world leader in the history of humankind to reduce the number of nuclear weapons on Earth with the, first of all, it was Richard Nixon with the SALT Treaty, SALT I and SALT II, Strategic Arms Limitation Treaty, right? SALT I and SALT II. And then President Reagan came along, the START treaties, right? The Strategic Arms Reduction Treaties, the first time that the U.S. and the Soviet Union reduced the number of nuclear weapons on Earth. And that was Ronald Reagan, all driven by Ronald Reagan. And everything the Democrats said about Ronald Reagan was a lie. It was a fraud. It was the opposite of the truth. And again, you know, we were, this came up yesterday in some of the audio we played, Roy, where talking about Iron Dome in and Democrats saying, oh, yeah, Barack Obama stood up Iron Dome for Israel. And then he sent people over his own political team to defeat Benjamin Netanyahu on Election Day. But it was Ronald Reagan that started the missile defense program, and the Democrats mocked it. They called it Star Wars, which was kind of a cool name for it anyway. But Yeah, the Ronald Reagan administration started missile defense, shooting down a bullet with a bullet. Oh, that's impossible. And Reagan made it happen. Reagan was going to lead us to nuclear war. Reagan reduced the number of nuclear weapons on Earth. Jimmy Carter didn't. He didn't really do anything good. Roy, fun talking to you. Winston-Salem, beautiful. Yeah, Jimmy Carter. Funny story about the bookstore, too. I like that. That was great. Thanks, Roy.
14: Nuclear. It's pronounced nuclear.

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12: Ah, yes. Uh-huh. Whack-a-doodle-doo. Telefrica. Got to dismantle capitalism. Will dismantle white supremacy. They're going to dismantle white supremacy. They don't know what that is. They can't explain it. They can't explain capitalism either. Also, did you see the foolish Canadian prime minister? He's not the smartest guy in the world. Let's be honest. And he's a carny. Carny. You know, smells of cabbage. Small hands. Got a long family history of being carnies. But the Canadian prime minister, his name is Mark Carney, said that he's only going to make a trade deal with Donald Trump in the United States. He says, when quoting now, when the Americans stop doing memes, he said. And let me say, that was the biggest mistake that anyone ever could have made. Because now Canadian prime minister Mark Carney has received more memes than any human being in the history of memes. I don't even like that word, memes. But, he said, he put it out there very publicly, said they only when the Americans stop doing memes. And I don't want to encourage everyone in America to send a meme to Mark Carney or put out a meme about Mark Carney. But if you don't, you'll be the only ones.

0: Okay, let me just tell you, they're the worst.
1: Who are?
0: Not just group chats. School group chats.
1: You don't like the, what do they call them? The GC? That's what the kids call them.
0: You don't like them?
1: In the GC?
0: No, I'm talking about parents.
1: Yeah, this is your group chat. GC, yes. I don't like any of them.
0: Why not?
1: First of all, notifications. When someone says, hey, tomorrow is picture day, and then every person in the group chat has to go, got it, thanks, cool, oh, that's great, thanks. No.
0: Johnny just, can't make it.
1: We all know. You understand.
0: Now, picture this. A new mom joins, and she signs in with just one letter, M, and thanks everybody for the warm welcome. And then, lo and behold, that mom is Meghan Markle.
1: Oh.
0: That's right. You know, they moved to England with the kids.
1: Right.
0: And within just a few hours, her private cell phone number was out there in WhatsApp for everybody to take a look at.
1: That's not right. Okay. If she is being a parent and getting in a group chat, just let her be a parent and don't really, what did she sell it to the Daily Mail for $50?
0: Oh, no, they posted it on the internet.
1: You didn't even make any money off of it.
0: Do you remember when Meghan Markle was first dating Prince Harry?
1: Okay.
0: And I find this so hard to believe that she came out and she said, you know what? I had a blind date with him. I didn't even know who he was.
1: Yeah? No? You don't read the paper? Look at the internet? Watch television?
0: Gosh, isn't that something? Maybe she just had a little amnesia.
1: Maybe just a little.
0: Mm-hmm. Hey, when's the last time you actually looked at your phone bill, Andrew?
1: Never.
0: Yeah, see, that's the problem. We all have our phone bills on auto pay, mm-hmm. and it just keeps paying and paying and paying until you're like, whoa, dog, what happened? It's like $150 a month.
1: What am I, ludicrous? Oh, dog, look at this bill.
0: That's why I like that you said that. We should use that in the recorded commercial. That's why I switched to Consumer Cellular. It has unlimited talk, text, and data if you're over 50 for $35 a month for one line or $60 a month for two lines. 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So her response to her phone number going public was to pull her children out of that particular school.
1: I don't blame her. To be honest with you, I don't blame her. If my privacy is going to be breached within days, I don't blame her at all, especially because it's a private school.
0: Okay, then she should not have gone into the group chat.
1: It's her phone number. How else do you get in? What, do you want her butler to? This is Jeeves. Any messages for Ms. Markle?
0: What you do is you go to WhatsApp, go into settings and privacy and groups, and under my contacts, you say, don't show my phone number.
1: Oh, yeah, she could have done that.
0: Okay, I mean, that's it. Just another level of drama that's happening with Meghan Markle and Prince Harry.
1: Didn't they used to live in your neighborhood in California?
0: Montecito. Yes.
1: Oh, okay.
0: Yeah, which is close to me.
1: I think I told a story on my radio show last week that you went over there with like some books and some wine, and the security said, just take it home. They're never going to read it or even look at it.
0: We don't even want you near us. That's not it.
1: That's a warm welcome.
0: But the thing that I love the most about is when the Spotify exec, Bill Simmons, called them grifters.
1: Correct.
0: Because they agreed. And by the way, Bill, if you're listening, we would take this deal. Okay, right, Andrew? We would.
1: Oh, absolutely.
0: Okay. $20 million.
1: Mm-hmm.
0: Okay. They only had to do 2 podcasts a year.
1: Well, they couldn't even do that.
0: No.
1: Oh, man, we just finished one. I think we need to take 18 months off.
0: You know, I am just so exhausted after that 35 minutes. It was amazing.
1: Just out of ideas.
0: I hear that King Charles, I don't know if you know this.
1: Who'd you hear this from? Bill Simmons as well?
0: Yes. Approved a new ceremony for whenever Harry is back in the country.
1: What is that?
0: It's called the changing of the locks.
1: Oh, gosh. We just lost our Spotify deal because of that joke right there.
0: Come on, we're not grifters, Bill. Come on down. Because after all, I'm Kim Komando, and you just tapped into the nation's largest, biggest, best, award-winning show about all things digital. And of course, I am your beloved digital goddess, trademark. I need to say that every show.
1: Really?
0: Anyway, that's what the lawyers say.
1: All right. Trademark.
0: And of course, joining me is, what's your name again?
1: Andrew Babinski, trademark.
0: There you go. And you can get us as a podcast, wherever you get your podcasts, on your favorite radio streaming app, on your favorite radio station. Of course, head over to youtube.com/Kim Komando.
1: If I say trademark after every word, do I then own the trademark to that word?
0: No, you don't.
1: Oh, darn.
0: You got to fill out all the paperwork.
1: I thought that's how it worked.
0: And then every couple of years, somebody tries to say, I'm the digital goddess. Right. And I'm like, no, you're not.
1: Call the lawyers.
0: Mm-mm. All right, let's get started. So picture this. Google wants to test its AI hacking skills with a pretend game.
1: Okay.
0: And it tells all of its AI agents that they put into this task, go steal secrets from a fake company online. But here's the problem. When they gave the AI agents the assignment, the fake company was not like andrewsuglysocks.com.
1: That's a really powerful website.
0: Okay.
1: A lot of information to steal.
0: It had real company names. So they told the AI agents, these are fake companies, but then they used real company names.
1: Did they build fake domains and fake places for the AI to even go and break into?
0: Yes, but they didn't use, they used real company names.
1: But at least the AI, so the AI just got the command and they went.
0: What
1: to
0: a
1: the real.
0: Wait, I mean, what a bunch of ding-dong engineers no, sitting around.
1: You have to call the companies fake company one, fake company two, and fake company three, because AI takes everything literally.
0: No. So they broke into the real companies, guessed the passwords. They found some passwords posted online. Now, Google says Gemini stopped each time it realized that the companies were real.
1: Okay.
0: Believe that?
1: Nope.
0: Mm-mm. Reported by the Wall Street Journal, by the way. It gets worse. An open AI agent went rogue, too. It hacked into the website for Australia's Medicare health system. And now Australia's, like, really ticked off because, like, this happened in July and we're just finding out about this.
1: Oh, really?
0: Yeah.
1: Well, they didn't even know they were breached.
0: Not at all.
1: They should be ticked off at their security company.
0: Open AI agents broke into the University of New Mexico's digital library in a federal data state called Data USA.
1: So wait a minute. The fake company that they came up with was the New Mexico State Library?
0: Oh, no, this is somebody else.
1: Oh, okay.
0: No, this is Open AI. That was Gemini. But this is really something that you need to pay attention to. Researchers say that one hacker let AI agents do dirty work on purpose. It swiped more than 600,000 credit cards. The agent slipped into card skimming code into checkout pages, and they won't say what websites, 116 websites. And they also broke into a major U.S. airline. Who could that be?
1: Yeah, a major one. Delta,
0: United, American.
1: Southwest, American. One of those four. You got a 25% chance.
0: And a Fortune 500 hotel company.
1: Well, that's Hilton.
0: You think?
1: I think.
0: Could be Hyatt.
1: It could be. It's Hilton.
0: Why, have you stayed there lately?
1: No, I'm just saying, Fortune 500?
0: Yeah. So anyway, so if you've used any websites online.
1: Any website.
0: Because they don't say which one it is.
1: Way to heed the call.
0: Is that you want to make sure that you check your credit card statements or get alerts, which I know is annoying every single time you use your credit card.
1: I finally have it done. All three of my credit cards, every single time they're used. Boom, boom, boom. I get a message, I get an email.
0: You know, it's handy, though, isn't it?
1: It's really nice because someone, not someone stealing from me, someone in the house ordered something on Amazon, and I was like, what is this, $14.99? And I go, kids! And I found out who it was within seconds. Had time to cancel it.
0: Nice. You know, I couldn't find my credit card this morning.
1: No, that's unfortunate.
0: Somebody swiped it.
1: Mm.
0: Oh, this is good. Move over AI. We now have SI.
1: SI?
0: Have you heard about this?
1: Let's see. AI stands for intelligence. What could SI mean?
0: Well, at the UN General Assembly this past week, President Trump said the artificial part of artificial intelligence makes it sound fake.
1: It is.
0: Okay. So now all U.S. governments will now say super intelligence.
1: Now it sounds dumb. Now it sounds like it's for children.
0: So swap every AI for SI.
1: This is something Paw Patrol uses to go and stop the evil Dr. Kitty. It's super intelligence.
0: We've got super intelligence.
1: Ruff.
0: That's so funny. That, you know, I was thinking about this, and this is not a joke. I think if anybody's listening, you have access to President Trump. It should be called augmented intelligence because you can still say AI.
1: Right.
0: And it's augmenting our own intelligence.
1: But do you think it needs to be changed?
0: Not really.
1: Neither do I. It doesn't matter what we call it. A rose by any other name would smell as sweet.
0: And he also is calling for an AI force. Think Space Force.
1: Okay.
0: But the AI force is for SI.
1: We've started this AI force so we can stop the SI.
0: That's awful. Have you ever been on an airplane when something has gone wrong?
1: I mean, I've been in extreme turbulence.
0: No, I'm talking about where it's a mechanical.
1: In the air?
0: Yes.
1: No, on the ground, yes. Oh, yeah. When I was flying back from Hawaii, the thing, I'm going to get technical here. The thing that tells it, the plane, that it's over land or water.
0: Yes.
1: Broke.
0: Okay.
1: And they said, if we were just over land, we'd still be able to fly. But since we're over land and water, it has to be operational. And I said, first of all, you have eyeballs. You know if you're over land or water. Just look out. So we had to circle around Honolulu for 6.5 hours to burn all the fuel so it could land.
0: Oh, my gosh. How horrible
1: is
0: that?
1: Oh, it was the worst. And I had 2 little kids. It was me and 2 kids. And then we landed. It was a 4.5 hour delay. And then we got on the plane and flew another 6.5 hours to Oakland.
0: Excellent.
1: What a day. So, yes, I have had something break.
0: So I was leaving Sky Harbor Airport. You know Father Kinsetter, Andrew Kinsetter?
1: Yes.
0: Father Andrew now.
1: True.
0: And so we were going to his ordination in Wyoming.
1: Okay.
0: And on the plane was me, my mom, and Barry.
1: Gotcha. Okay.
0: And we get over, like, to 10,000 feet, just taking off. And I look and I see the two pilots, like, scrambling and actually opening up a manual.
1: That's bad.
0: And I look at Barry and I said, you need to go ask them what's going on up there.
1: Oh, my gosh. Yes, there's an emergency, right? You're worried about being safe in the air, and you're going to send Barry, who would have a billion questions, and not let the conversation die?
0: That's probably, yeah, that was, retrospect, that was a bad
1: send
0: idea.
1: Send your mom. She'll get answers in seconds.
0: That's true. So he comes back, and he's like, right engine's dead.
1: Oh, no.
0: I'm like, and okay, now keep in mind, okay, it's me, Barry, and my mom, and I dropped Ian off at school, because I said, I'll be home, like, by 4 o'clock.
1: Of course. Okay.
0: And so I think, like, oh, this would be really bad. So I text Ian, love you.
1: Aww,
0: everything's going to be okay.
1: Sad.
0: And I look at my mom and she's saying the rosary and I'm like joining in.
1: Okay, but wait a minute. Your husband's a pilot. He didn't reassure you at all that
0: no,
1: he's
0: he
1: fly-
0: was freaking out too.
1: Oh, no, that's not good.
0: So then we turn around and then.
1: What could they be looking in the manual for?
0: I have no idea.
1: How to fly with one engine. So, step one.
0: So then I look down and we're landing in Sky Harbor and they have foam on the runway and all these ambulances and fire trucks and everything. And I'm like going, oh, this is bad.
1: Yeah, that's legit bad.
0: Yeah, but we made it, obviously.
1: Well, you're here.
0: But the reason why I bring that up, now imagine if nobody's flying at all.
1: Right.
0: Joby Aviation Cessna Caravan just flew almost 3,200 miles across the country in 8 days from Concord, California to North Carolina. It's the first plane to fly coast to coast completely under AI computer controls. Taxi, takeoff, thunderstorms, crowded airspace, and landings.
1: I'm confused. How is this that we have drones? We have unmanned drones that are the size of airplanes that fly all the time everywhere. How is this new?
0: What's the first aircraft?
1: A drone is an aircraft.
0: That you could put people in.
1: You can hold on to a side of a drone and fly, I think.
0: Now, they did have a backup gas tank, just in case the batteries died.
1: Okay.
0: But would you ever get in a plane where there was no person in the cockpit?
1: I will. At some point in my life, I will. I mean, I'm relatively young.
0: Yeah.
1: I'm only 46 years old.
0: Yeah.
1: Let's say I got another, I don't know, 13, 14 years left. No, I'm kidding.
0: Nice.
1: Well, I got another 46 in me. I will get in an airplane that doesn't have a pilot. Yeah. I will get in an airplane that only holds 6 people and gets to England in 2.5 hours.
0: I would love that.
1: But it is the future, and I accept the future. And I, like, with self-driving cars, which you still haven't been in a Waymo yet.
0: Maybe I'll do that this weekend.
1: You say that every show we talk about this, and because I'm not exaggerating.
0: Then I think about it.
1: And I absolutely will.
0: All right, so imagine if Francis had a YouTube channel. And he's got about 250,000 subscribers. And he is doing videos about Minecraft.
1: Okay.
0: Which all the kids do. And then he decides to himself, you know, I need more subscribers. I'm going to take some ads out on YouTube.
1: Okay.
0: So you as dad put your credit card into his account, Ron Roblox. Because this way he could have more Robux.
1: Sure.
0: In order to do that. And then lo and behold, you get a call from your credit card company that says, wow, you just put $118,000 on your credit card.
1: Come again? What was that?
0: You're a little cherub, the apple of your eye.
1: This kid bought $118,000 in advertising?
0: Over 3 weeks.
1: Wow.
0: And this was dad's corporate credit card, the employer's credit card, so that's why it went through.
1: Now, did it work? Did he get a ton more subscribers?
0: No.
1: Oh, that's even worse.
0: Okay, but listen to this. Dad tried launching some merch.
1: Yeah.
0: With 118K on it.
1: Mm-hmm.
0: And then the internet folks were like blasting for monetizing the whole mess. Now he's threatened to sue all the people that were dissing him online for libel.
1: Oh, gosh.
0: He just needs to go away.
1: Right.
0: Okay, that's just it.
1: I thought he was going to try and sue Roblox, but he gave the kid the credit card.
0: No, he put it the credit card in.
1: Right, that's what I'm saying.
0: And he lost his job over it, too.
1: Of course he would. $120,000 of your company's money, that's not going anywhere. Yeah, you're going to get fired.
0: Son, we need to talk.
1: Right.
0: Hey, coming up, we have AI and the Colts quarterbacks. We have a scam of the week that has to do with Gmail. Our AI tip is about subscriptions. And in our Bet You Didn't Know This segment, and we're going to be talking about white noise. And, you know, there used to be this mystique about having a website. Only someone who knew what they were doing actually had one. And, you know, maybe you've been saying, I really need a website. You've been saying this for years. And maybe it's for your home business. 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
1: That's a bad script you have there.
0: No, listen to this. Okay. On the field, the score was 33-30 in OT. That's short for overtime.
1: That's one loss.
0: Okay, the other one was online.
1: Okay.
0: Because during the game, have you seen all the AI slop?
1: See, I did see it. And first of all, I thought it was cool.
0: Really?
1: Yeah. And there's the card. If you haven't seen the video, they're showing Andrew Luck in like a green field with all the shamrocks and everything and showing how successful the Colts were during his 5 years. And then I don't know if you know the story. I know you do, of course. I'll just explain it to everybody else.
0: Yeah, please do.
1: Andrew Luck was a top draft pick, was supposed to be the future. And out of nowhere, he just decided he did not want to get injured playing football, and he retired.
0: What did he do afterwards?
1: He went to Stanford and became the general manager, I believe, the sports program at Stanford. And it surprised the league. And since then, they've had a bunch of older quarterbacks and no-name quarterbacks and late draft
0: picks. Nobody's been able to.
1: And there's no success. And the graphic shows all of those, because they're Colts, quarterbacks walking into the barn, and then lightning strikes, and they all have these awful looks on their face because the record has just been awful since Andrew Luck left. I watched it. I watched football. I didn't think. I was not outraged. I wasn't like, well, someone lost a job because of that.

0: it again, and they just go to the game. It's a quick little graphic. I don't know why there's all this energy behind it.
1: Because somebody lost a job. It's a, you know, they probably had some little intern say, put a quarterback into an AI image with some four-leaf clovers.
0: And it got attention.
1: Have you heard about SWAC TV? SWAC TV?
0: That sounds dirty. No, I haven't.
1: No, I don't know anything about it. It's a free ad-supported channel from the Southwestern Athletic Conference.
0: Oh, okay.
1: And it goes live on Prime Video, Plex, Fire TV, Google TV. You have 12 schools and 18 sports on a schedule.
0: Right. It's a whole conference.
1: Yes.
0: And then there's a what?
1: I knew that.
0: There's a lot of schools that have these ginormous TV deals. Like if you look at the SEC, their TV deal is going to pay, by the end of it, will pay each school in the SEC like $95 million a year. It's traditional media.
1: It's fabulous.
0: And doing it themselves.
1: I think it's great. All right. I got this in my email the other day. It was a voicemail sitting on a calendar that came in through email. And it's dressed up like an appointment. I don't know if you've seen these. But scammers are sending fake invites with a click here to listen link. And if you tap yes, maybe, or no, then that tells them that your address is alive. So what you want to do is fix this. Under Google Calendar, get into settings. And then you want to set add invitations if the sender is known. And once you do that, they all go hasta la vista. So make sure you want to check that out. If you do get this voicemail, just... don't click it.
0: No, don't click on anything.
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0: Have you ever wondered how accurate facial recognition is?
1: I've seen so many stories where it's not accurate at all. I wonder all the time.
0: Okay, this one really got my attention. His name is Robert Dillon. He's 52 years old. He's a dad, a husband, a professional crabber in Florida. In August of 2024, this is the story, police arrested him for a crime at a McDonald's in a city. He said, I've never even been there.
1: Wow.
0: Okay. The reason is that a facial recognition program matched grainy surveillance photos to his face, and it was wrong. Here to talk to us about this is Robert in Jacksonville, Florida. Welcome to the show, Robert.
2: How you doing?
0: So take us back to the day that the police showed up. What was going through your mind?
2: I was absolutely stunned.
0: What did they say?
2: They told me that they had a warrant for me out of Jacksonville Beach for trying to allure a child under the age of 12.
1: Oh, my gosh.
0: And after they told you, did they arrest you immediately? Or they say, you know, you have to come with us? Or?
2: Oh, yeah. They said, yeah, you got to come with us. I got a warrant right here in my hand for you out of Jacksonville Beach, Florida. I said, I've never even been to Jacksonville Beach. Never been there in my life.
1: So did you ask what evidence do you have? Why me?
2: He said, look, man, I just got a job to do. You know, at that point, what are you going to do? Fight the police officer?
1: No, you're right.
0: You're right. So they take you down to the station and booked you because your mugshot is still online.
2: It was supposed to be taken down, but I guess not. It was online for a year. It supposedly had been taken down. If you're telling me it's still online, it doesn't surprise me because, you know, it seems to be that they get away with whatever they want.
0: Were you booked? Were you put in jail?
2: They took me to a holding cell. I was in a pair of Crocs, a pair of shorts, and a tank top. Told me that we were stopping for 15 minutes to do paperwork, and then they were going to transport me to the jail. But I was in a holding cell for 4 hours, freezing cold, and then put in a transport van and went and made about 5 different stops at different locations, another hour, hour and a half, and then to the county jail, and I was booked in.
1: And did they ever tell, when did you learn that this arrest was based on facial recognition software?
2: The next day.
1: Okay. And how did you find that out?
2: I had contacted a lawyer, and he told me that Jacksonville used AI, compared it to an old mugshot of mine.
0: So did you have an old mugshot?
2: I'm no angel, you know. I've had a few scrapes with the law.
0: Okay.
2: But one thing I'm not is a child molester.
0: And then I know that the charges were eventually dropped. How long did that take?
2: 2 months later, but I proved myself innocent pretty quickly. And if the police officers had done any kind of detective work, they would have known right away. They ran tag readers in Jacksonville, which none of my vehicles were in Jacksonville, but they failed to do a tag reader in Lee County, where I live, which is 5.5 hours away from Jacksonville. They would have seen my vehicle right here in Lee County.
1: Okay.
2: They also didn't pull my phone records. If they had pulled my phone records, they would have seen that my phone was pinging here in Lee County. What ultimately proved my innocence was my wife had taken a picture of me the day after this supposedly happened at the cigar bar here in Fort Myers. The guy in the surveillance video was clean shaven. Well, I had a full beard and mustache, and you can't grow that overnight, nor can you.
0: Wow. That's wild. What a wild story.
1: It's crazy, though, that the phone records, well, they could argue you left your phone back at home. The car, oh, someone else could have been driving your car. Growing a beard, only Tim Allen from the Santa Claus can do that.
2: Exactly.
0: So you were
2: another thing that the lady that worked at the McDonald's said the guy was a regular there.
1: Oh.
2: Well, I'm not driving 5.5 hours every day to get a cheeseburger.
0: Gosh, what a nightmare! How did this affect your business?
2: I ended up losing my seafood business because I didn't want to leave the house because I know I'm old school, and one thing you don't do is accuse an old boy of anything to do with harming a child. And I didn't want to go out in public and have people say, hey, there's that child molester, or hey, there's that guy that was on the news. You know, I didn't want to go out into public and have a confrontation with people because, you know, I do have a temper. It wouldn't have been good for me to go out in public and have somebody accuse me of something that I absolutely despise.
0: Yeah, and it's, you know, there's a lot of different crimes in the world, but child molestation is the most abhorrent.
2: You can accuse me of anything in the world. I can take it on the chin. I got thick skin, but don't ever accuse me of that.
0: So where does it stand right now?
2: I have a lawsuit on the ACLU, and I'm suing the city of Jacksonville, the Jacksonville Police Department, and the detective that started this. And one thing I forgot to mention to you is he called me 10 months before they come to my door and arrested me over a phone call accusing me of this. And I told him he had lost his mind. I said, have you seen the scar on my face? I have skin cancer. I had a big hole in my nose. They took a patch of skin out of my forehead and put on my nose. I have very distinctive scars. And I said to that detective, have you ever seen me up close? I have scars that you cannot mistake. I said, you need to do your homework, because I can promise you I've never been to Jacksonville, and I'll be damned if I would ever do anything to harm a child. And I argued with him back and forth for 5-10 minutes. And he told me that he was certain it was me. He was looking at my mugshot. And if I wouldn't cooperate with him, then would I cooperate with Lee County Sheriff's Department if he sent them to my house? I said, by all means, please do so.
1: He's only saying that he has all this proof because a computer told him to.
2: After I hung up the phone with him, I called my mother. I called my wife because I was shocked. And my mother suggested that I call the police department and find out what was going on, because this was a serious, serious accusation.
0: For sure. It is.
2: So I called Jacksonville Police Department. They said they didn't know anything about it. I called Lee County Sheriff's Department. They said they didn't know anything about it. In fact, both of them told me that it sounded like a bad hoax, because no detective would ever call and warn you that they were going to come get you. I said, well, I would hope not. Well, 10 months went by. And after a couple months, I thought, well, maybe they were right. That was a horrible hoax. Well, 10 months later, they knocked on my door and arrested me.
1: It's crazy.
0: It is. That's you know, it's facial recognition. But, you know, you're kind of put into a precarious position because the cops are knocking at your door.
1: Right.
0: You can't resist arrest.
1: No. And they say they have the evidence. They don't have to tell you right there.
0: It almost makes you want to put a criminal attorney on speed dial.
1: I'm just going to wear a ski mask at all times.
0: Yeah, right. Gosh. Yeah, what a nightmare. All right, let's switch gears just a little bit. Do you have subscriptions that you know that you're just paying?
1: I mean, I don't know. I'm sure I'm paying for some that I have no idea.
0: There's just a ton of them. But here's what you can do. You can have AI actually help find all your subscriptions. It takes just a few seconds.
1: Do I have to give them all access to my bank accounts?
0: No. You download the last 3 months of your bank and credit card statements as a PDF.
1: Okay.
0: Okay. You black out the account number and your name and any other personal identifiable information.
1: Got it.
0: You put it into your favorite AI chatbot and you say, find every recurring charge. 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Show me the monthly and yearly total. Flag anything that charged me 3 times in a row, and out comes that list. You're like, oh, I forgot about all these streaming services,
1: right.
0: These weather maps.
1: I'm paying for DoorDash 14 times.
0: I know. But seriously, seeing that number is what really gets people's attention. And then you can cancel 2 or 3 of them today, do some more along the way.
1: Right.
0: Because there's always there. You know, I haven't kept up my subscription with the Scrabble Club, though.
1: The Scrabble Club?
0: Yeah.
1: Why not?
0: They're sending me now threatening letters. Hey, coming up from our Bet You Didn't Know This department, we're going to be talking about white noise. Coming up in the next hour, we have Flock Updates. You don't want to miss that. Brand new or not true. And also, do you text like a millennial or a Gen Zer?
1: The old guy. I text like an old guy.
0: Let me tell you, AI is changing the way that we do business, and it's happening fast. 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
0: Basically has to reprogram itself from start, especially now with Siri. So this is all happening behind the scenes because Siri AI needs to learn where everything lives. And that takes days, and it eats your battery up while it's working. So the whole thing should be finished in, say, 3 to 5 days.
1: Okay. So come end of the weekend. If it isn't, I'm going to be on your front porch.
0: You're going to call me.
1: Yes. No, I'm going straight to the store. I can't call you. My phone's dead.
0: That's true. You'll go to the gate. I came into Andrew, and I'll go, whoa.
1: Sorry. There's interference.
0: You know, sometimes when Barry doesn't know, I shouldn't tell you this, but sometimes when Barry doesn't know who's at the door or the gate, he'll be like,
1: security, can I help you?
0: And he'd say, he'll go like, oh, didn't know anything.
1: Just an Amazon driver.
0: All right. Exactly. We're opening. Wonder if Kim's okay. She didn't get any packages today.
1: He's looking for the sniper because he's trying to deliver an Amazon package.
0: All right. So you book the dream house.
1: Okay.
0: 4 bedrooms. Cute little casita out back. You're seeing these pictures and you're like so excited.
1: This is like Airbnb or
0: yes.
1: Vrbo.
0: Five-star reviews. And then you pull up in San Diego. It's not quite what the pictures are showing.
1: Can I tell you a quick story? We were flying to Indiana to watch some softball. And 3 days previous, the girls and their grandfather flew out. And they were staying on the opposite side of town. And the house that we rented was smack dab in downtown Indianapolis. We're on the plane. It's like a 3-hour flight. We don't have our phones on. We're just talking. We're sitting there playing Wordle the entire time, just being a couple, not worrying about the outside world. Plane lands, and the text messages that are coming in from the girls are rapid fire. And it's like, we can't stay here. This is a dump. The windows are broken. And we're like, what is going on? The basement is scary and it's unfinished. We have to move. It was a duplex. One side was remodeled.
0: Oh God,
1: the other side wasn't. So they're out in front of the house looking at the unremodeled duplex side, freaking out.
0: Dad, we are not staying here.
1: But when we looked at the photos online, they obviously used a prop, an angle. They're not going to show the rundown side that they were working on. And we contacted them, and it ended up being a great place.
0: Well,
1: but I know this feeling.
0: Okay, this is Allison joining us in Phoenix. So this happened to you. What was the place in San Diego like when you actually saw it as compared to the photos?
11: Well, Kim, I heard you mention the casita as you were introing the story. And let me tell you that my husband, when we saw the property, decided that this casita, we will use air quotes, may have been a shed from Home Depot.
0: Oh, gosh.
11: So it was up on stilts on the side of the existing home, and that was the extra bedroom, and we're pretty sure it was a shed from a big box store. But yes, the photos were obviously doctored, Photoshop, AI, what have you. The house looked nothing on the interior like these gorgeous photos did, and it was insane.
0: So was the whole house just a nightmare?
1: Yeah, like what were the most dramatic differences?
11: Maybe the duct tape that was holding the stairs together.
0: That's a problem.
1: That does sound dramatic.
11: Maybe the rusty nails that were sticking out of the deck that was in the review called one of the most beautiful decks the previous renter had ever seen and was a perfect place to watch the sunset.
0: You're like, okay, not unless I have a shot or something.
1: Bring a hammer.
0: Okay, that's not good.
11: Maybe with some sneakers and a tetanus shot, it would be the best place.
0: So you got there. This is not what you expected, obviously.
11: No.
0: And then you called Airbnb. What happened then?
11: So the home was not rented by an individual. It was actually coming through a property management company. So we had been texting with them earlier in the day to get the door code and all the typical check-in information. I immediately texted and then called that person to say, we have just walked into the home and this is 100% not what we were expecting. My husband and I have two children, and we were actually meeting another family of four who flew in from Kansas City, Missouri. We were all meeting in San Diego, and my husband and I live here local in Phoenix. And it just was, yes, other than it being aesthetically not pleasing and just gross inside, it was just not even safe. Did not have any air conditioning. It had this little plug-in vent to get some air, and it was just crazy because this was March of 2026, and it was unseasonably warm in California during that time. So we were definitely looking for some AC.
0: So did Airbnb say, hey, we'll find you a new place? Or the property management company?
11: No. They told us they would come over with a hammer and fix the nails that were sticking out.
1: No.
0: And the duct tape and the shed?
11: Yes. It was crazy. They told us we needed to let that little tiny air conditioning plug-in thing run for a few hours and then it would cool off. We said, absolutely not. We are closing the door and leaving. We are not staying here. And then we spent about an hour looking for a brand new booking and got very, very lucky finding one that was available and were able to check in within 3 hours of when we had called that new listing.
0: Did you get your money back?
11: About a month later, after probably, if I had to guess, maybe 6 to 8 hours between messaging Airbnb, messaging the property management company, a couple of phone calls, very persistent. I'm not the type of person that would just give up. It was just unfortunate because we had spent several thousand dollars booking that place then had to pay double to book the second place. So we were not ready to give up on getting our money back. So we did get a refund, a full refund, but it was not easy. It was not an easy process.
1: When they were opposing giving you your refund, what was their argument?
11: Just that if there was anything that was broken, they would come over immediately that evening and repair it. And I just said, it's not about that. We have four children and four adults that are here for vacation. And it was gross. It was nothing like the photos. And we took some, we called it Instagram versus reality. When you see
0: yeah,
11: the
0: you
11: highlight
0: see those.
11: Reel, the photos on there were just so doctored. It was not even funny. And then, so we took our own real photos and put them side by side and sent them to Airbnb. And I think they got the picture at that point.
0: Good. Now, is the listing still live on the site?
11: I can still see it, and I did. I think I was telling your producer when we were talking about having this discussion today that the listing drastically changed actually that night when we started complaining. It went from having several five-star reviews talking about the gorgeous sunset deck to literally, I don't even understand how this happened, like someone flipped a switch, and then the Airbnb listing said, one-star reviews saying that the place was outdated, that the powder room was gross. I don't know how that
0: wow.
11: could potentially happen, but the listing literally changed in the blink of an eye, and I can still see it up there, but now with negative reviews.
0: That's
11: and
0: so
11: when
0: weird.
11: The woman called us, they told us that they were actually rent this house out most often to some of the fraternities at the local university for
0: of
11: their parties.
0: Of course they did.
1: Yeah, they don't care.
0: They don't care. They just yeah. want a place yeah. to drink.
11: No, and the capacity on the listing went from 10 to 40.
0: Oh, nice.
11: I literally can't even make this up.
1: 40.
0: So now, next time you use Airbnb, give us, what do you think your big words of wisdom is other than just to reverse image search or the pictures or anything like that and not trust the reviews?
11: I guess we were very tricked, but I guess I'm not sure. Huh. I was asked the question by someone, would you do an Airbnb again? Yes, I would, but I guess I would just do a little more due diligence. I think looking at the amount of reviews, if there's only 3 or 4 and the place has been rented out for 4 years, I think that's a major red flag.
0: Yeah, for sure.
11: And maybe even doing a little more due diligence on looking a little more closely at the photos or asking some other questions. I don't think I would rent again through a property management company. I think you can tell it'll say, John is the host and he's a superstar on this host site. I wish I would have done that and realized that it was through a property management company and something was just not right.
0: Yeah, and that's the thing. When you do rent something, and I rent homes for the family to come out to Santa Barbara or right. Phoenix, or something, I always do drive-bys. If at all possible,
1: sure.
0: do a drive-by. And there was a place that I was going to rent in Santa Barbara. And I walked by it, and I thought, this is a sketchy area. It looks great online.
1: Right.
0: But the area, and I know that you're like sketchy in Santa Barbara. Yeah, there was a sketchy area in Santa Barbara.
1: Oh, no. It was Volvos instead of Maybachs in the driveway.
0: It was bad.
1: What is this, Compton?
0: Hey, coming up in our Bet You Didn't Know This, when we're talking about white noise, do you use white noise machines?
1: No, but my kids do.
0: We're going to be talking more about that. But first, let's talk about hard drives. They crash every single day. And let me tell you, it's not like your hard drive comes up and says, hey, I'm going to be crashing. No.
1: Just letting you know.
0: Doesn't do that. 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

0: annoying sound.
1: Which one?
0: This one.
1: What is that?
0: That's when you get like 6 text messages in just a few seconds.
1: Oh, yeah. I don't have any of my no sounds turned on my phone.
0: You don't know?
1: Nope, just haptic. Just shakes and rattles and rolls. No sounds.
0: I have mine on vibration too.
1: Yeah.
0: Barry has his like, when text, it goes, Kim Komando is sending a text to you.
1: No, it doesn't.
0: And then it reads it. It's so annoying.
1: Oh my God.
0: We were in the car driving to the airport the other day and it's like, Joe, the landscaper, is now texting you saying blah, blah, blah. I'm like, I was listening to the music.
1: That's so annoying.
0: Especially when it's on Apple CarPlay.
1: Right.
0: It's really horrible. So, you know, these are texts that will say like, wait, or LOL, or OMG, or I can't believe what Brenda did.
1: Right.
0: Whatever it may be. So you get one text, just one giant wall of words with a period at the end. So there's a war going on about text messaging right now online. And your answer tells everybody your age. And I don't want you to answer this. Okay?
1: I won't even answer it after. But I want you to pick one.
0: Is it 6 texts you like or 1 paragraph? And then there's a tiny dot that you may be using that people think when you use this dot that you're actually upset at them.
1: Okay.
0: And you're mad at them.
1: All right.
0: And we're going to talk about which dot that is. But first, we have to talk about building a website. What do you think of when I say we're going to build a website?
1: That's going to be expensive.
0: I get PTSD.
1: It's going to be a lot of work.
0: It is. Because it's a nightmare.
1: Right.
0: But not anymore. I mean, this is really amazing. I typed one sentence and Hostinger's AI built my entire website that I needed to do in just a few minutes. 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All right, so here's the fight. A Gen Zer went viral after admitting that her millennial coworkers can't stand the way that she's texting.
1: Okay.
0: This is a big problem. She hits send for just a few words.
1: Right.
0: She says millennial texts come in one big chunk.
1: Correct. So it's like, hey, what are you doing tonight? Send. I want to go to the mall. Send. Or we can go see a movie. Send. And afterwards, we're going to get Chick-fil-A. Send.
0: Okay. Millennials, you know, they that big chunk.
1: It's just a paragraph.
0: Exactly. It's called a paragraph. She didn't know what it was called.
1: Okay.
0: It's a big chunk.
1: It's a paragraph.
0: And the reason why is, I don't know if you remember, I barely remember this, is that we used to pay 10 cents per text.
1: Oh, a long time ago.
0: Yeah. And I remember my dad texting me, and it just said, like, UAL 22... like at 8:44 p.m. And I'm like, what is that? He goes, you can't read that? I'm coming in on United
1: Airlines. I knew it.
0: Okay, like, what is that? But there was no day. What day is that? So that dot is a period.
1: Yeah, you end sentences with them.
0: A BM University study found that texts end in a period come across to Gen Zers as less sincere.
1: Driving home from practice, and Amelia is in the front seat, and she's running the music. Now, everyone in my household knows the password to my phone. I have nothing to hide. Every single person. All kids. Everybody has access. So she grabs my phone, unlocks it, and starts running the music in the car. Then Lisa sends a text, and Amelia says, what do you want me to say back? And I was like, just tell her, oh, we'll go tomorrow because we don't have time tonight. And she types it out, and then this is her exact quote. Do you want me to end the text with a period so she knows it's coming from an old guy?
0: And what did you say?
1: Absolutely.
0: There. And so if you use punctuation, you're the old guy.
1: They don't even like capital letters.
0: No?
1: It's all lowercase. What? I guarantee you, the last text message I got from one of the girls does not have a capital letter in it. Where's Amelia? Hold on. There it is. So embarrassing. Not one capital. Ha, ha, ha, ha. Not one capital. Happy birthday. Not one capital letter.
0: Now, here's the thing. So Barry was dictating to ChatGPT, and he said, I am going to be telling you some phrases that I want you to incorporate into my petition to the FCC, period. And I said, you don't have to give punctuation.
1: Not a telegram.
0: Your AI chatbot, question mark.
1: It'll figure it out.
0: I know.
1: That's so funny. Dash, dash, stop.
0: I, you know, I'm trying to help him along.
1: Yeah.
0: I really am. Because after all, it's my job here as America's beloved digital goddess. My name is Kim Komando, and you just tapped into the nation's biggest, best, award-winning, most entertaining show about all things digital. You can find us on over 420, 50 stations. I'm not really sure what the number has been growing like weeds lately.
1: Period.
0: Across the country. That's for the period.
1: I apologize.
0: Okay. And we're also streaming in your favorite radio app, and you can find us at youtube.com/Kim Komando, where you should just subscribe because you don't want to miss a moment. And a big salute goes out to all of our 375,000 service members listening on the American Forces Network in 175 countries and aboard 200 ships at sea. So listen to this story. A California dad took off his Meta smart glasses. He left them on the bathroom counter. And over the next week, every time someone walked into the room, the glasses automatically woke up and started recording.
1: Why? Did he have like a motion setting on?
0: He had no idea that this was happening. He opened his phone's camera and he found a folder full of video showing his wife getting out of the shower.
1: Oh, no.
0: Kids using the toilet, all synced to Meta's AI cloud. And this is all part of a federal lawsuit that says Meta glasses exposed intimate footage, including sex and passwords overseas, to their workers in Kenya, who are actually trying to train the AI.
1: So they're using the videos to train AI, and then the ones that are private, the people in Kenya are then like downloading and sharing?
0: That's what it looks like, because Meta's fine print, this is what it says, lets human reviewers analyze this data. And now people are saying, we never gave consent to that.
1: Well, you did. You just didn't.
0: You just, you know what?
1: You signed a document by clicking on a box that says you did, but you didn't read it.
0: That if you agree. You agreed to that.
1: Right.
0: Okay, you did, because you didn't read the terms and conditions.
1: Which no one does.
0: No, not at all. Let's see, time for our Flock update. Flock runs over 120,000 cameras right now?
1: It's sad that there's so much information that we actually can have a weekly segment called the Flock update because it's so bad.
0: It's so bad. The reason why we're bringing this up is that hackers breached a camera. They tore it down. They unlocked the internal hard drive. It logged 1.6 million images on 50,000 cars over 3 weeks.
1: That's a million images in 3 weeks.
0: But it wasn't just tracking license plates. It was tracking pedestrians and bikes and things like that.
1: Facial recognition?
0: Well, they're not there, but I'm sure that it could be tied into that. I mean, it's just a matter of just like, oh, let's tie the database to this database.
1: Well, it's recording the face, and then later when they get the ability to do it, they'll say, oh, we've already recorded that face 16,000 times.
0: That's Andrew.
1: Hey, hi.
0: Meanwhile, Flock is offering a generous voluntary buyout package.
1: What does that mean?
0: To all 1,500 of its employees.
1: All 15?
0: 1,500.
1: Yeah.
0: Yeah, I thought you said 15.
1: Yeah, I meant 15. Yes, yes, yes.
0: All 15 in place.
1: Yeah, all 15? What if all 15 say yes? Why are they buying everybody out?
0: I guess they're not doing that well. They've lost a lot of contracts.
1: Okay.
0: You get double your normal severance pay. They say it's worth tens of thousands of dollars.
1: Why don't they just lay everybody off? That's what everybody else does.
0: They want to make good. They want to make sure that you're happy. They give you a little severance
1: pay. They're good for society, see?
0: This is interesting to me. Is that because it actually happened to a friend of mine. She was in Rome with her daughter and daughter, like mother-daughter trip, and she was 14. And they were taking selfies of each other, and this kid came up and said, hey, do you want me to take a picture of you guys together? And then he ran off with the phone. Apple is now building an auto-lock feature to stop these thieves right in their tracks. So code inside the latest iOS update says that it's going to use motion sensors and your Apple Watch to detect if there's a sudden snatch and grab.
1: Wow.
0: The split second that it leaves your grip, the screen instantly locks, shuts out thieves that are your banking apps, and all your private data. I think it's so smart.
1: It is smart, but it is. We're like 4 months away from the story where mom's holding a phone, kid decides to grab it and run away as a joke, and she now can't get into her banking. That's going to happen.
0: I'm sure it's going to happen.
1: But it's cool.
0: Storm Chasers, they got a new co-pilot, Radar Scope. It's one of the most powerful weather radar apps that's out there. Now, I'm kind of a weather nerd.
1: Okay.
0: And so when I was looking at this, I thought, you know, it sounds kind of like a commercial. And it's not commercial, but I just think that it's cool that if you really are looking for high-resolution data that the Storm Chasers use, that you can now put this in Apple CarPlay on your dash.
1: Oh, wow. That
0: is
1: cool.
0: So as you're driving, that you can also see that. Let's see. Adobe Premiere is now launching its free standalone Premiere app at the Google Play Store. That's for Android. And it's been free for iPhones forever. But now you Android folks can actually jump into the game. Apple has a settlement. You can get up to $95 from Apple's $250 million. Yes, $95.
1: That means I'm what? Only $2,400 more away from getting a new iPhone Fold.
0: You're pretty close. Do you know why the settlement is?
1: Why?
0: Because you remember all the commercials that came out? Apple was saying, we have AI.
1: Yeah,
0: it's
1: going
0: to be great.
1: Apple
0: Siri is amazing.
1: Yes, I opted into the free beta version.
0: Yes, it wasn't quite that amazing.
1: No, was it? Did it last longer than 90 days? I don't think it did.
0: No. And the new Siri is horrible.
1: You're so brutal.
0: No, I'm the eternal optimist. My glass is always half full. Apples, ponies and flowers and unicorns and Apple, they all go together mm-hmm. because everything should be good. But this morning I'm like, I want to text Hannah. And it's like, and it just, it lights up. And that's the thing that I hate, is that it lights up.
1: It's the hope that it's going to work.
0: And you're like, yeah, this is going to be it. And then you say, text this person. And then it just dies. Or even worse, it lights up. And you say, text this person. And then you say exactly what you wanted to text. And then it dies.
1: Or it's like, hey, text Hannah. What do you want to say to Roger? No, I said text Hannah. Do you want me to use ChatGPT to do that? That's the new one. It happens all the time, especially in the car. You'll ask Siri a question and it'll be like, what was the batting average of Lou Gehrig in 1927? Would you like me to use ChatGPT to do that? No, just go on the internet and find out.
0: Why are you asking me?
1: Right.
0: Just go find the answer. I don't know what's wrong with Apple. They should have been able to figure this out.
1: Is this going to be the end of Apple? Is that they're just so left behind, or are they too big to fail?
0: They're too big to fail.
1: Okay.
0: Plus, they have so many loyal fans.
1: Right.
0: I mean, every time you look at those product announcements, I just laugh out loud because it's like, it has a power button. Yeah!
1: We need power buttons. This is awesome!
0: Oh my God. People get a life. All right, I'm going to play a voice, and I want you to figure out and to guess whose voice this is.
1: I'm closing my eyes. I'm focusing.
2: A whole new generation of golden ticket holders will compete against each other in my factory. For a lifetime supply of money, you will test my factory. Or is my factory testing you? Don't worry. Something only goes wrong 3 times out of 10.
0: So, whose voice is that?
1: Well, obviously, it sounds like a Willy Wonka-like parody.
0: It's Willy Wonka.
1: Okay.
0: It's a new Netflix show called Wonka's The Golden Ticket.
1: Okay. And the original Willy Wonka was, what was his name, that actor?
0: Gene Wilder.
1: Yes, Gene Wilder. Mm-hmm. Somewhat sounded like him. It also sounded like a physicist that I listened to, Dr. Amichio Kaku. Is that him?
0: No.
1: That's a real name. But is it an AI version of Gene Wilder?
0: Yes, it is. Contestants are heading into a real-life candy factory to battle for $3 million. That's the whole concept behind this Netflix special. The narrator giving out the instructions, who you just heard, is the AI voice clone of Gene Wilder, who passed away 10 years ago. And they say that they got full blessing from Wilder's widow and the estate. Now, I will tell you that I read something where Wilder said, I don't want you to do this.
1: Oh, really?
0: So, but the estate and everybody's doing it anyway.
1: Sure, he's not in with us. He doesn't own any of his stuff. Sorry.
0: What does Willy Wonka use to keep his factory clean?
1: I don't know what.
0: The Oompa Roombas.
1: Oompa Roompa Doopity.
0: Do you like cats?
1: No. Wait a minute. Think. Don't say anything bad about cats on the internet because people will try and kill you. I don't mind them.
0: Purina has something called the Pettivity. It launched this past week, $150 smart feeder. It recognizes your little cat's face. It uses cameras and AI, tracks, who's eating how much and how often. You get video check-ins, feeding schedules, no subscription.
1: No subscription?
0: Nope. Low food alerts. The catch is dry food only.
1: Okay. That's actually cool. I would use that for the dogs.
0: What do you call a pile of cats?
1: I don't know what.
0: A meowton.
1: Oh, boy.
0: I love cats.
1: Oh, yes, I love cats too.
0: One time we talked about how bad cats, remember that? how I don't like cats and you don't like cats. And every cat lady in the country sent a nasty letter.
1: I literally work with a guy who said, we always said where cats stink up the house. He got doxxed. Social security number, phone number, address, all put on the internet.
0: You know, Hannah?
1: Yeah.
0: This guy said, you know, they were going back and forth on Hinge or something. And she said, you know, I have a cat and a dog. And he said, that's why you're single. You have a cat.
1: Cats are hard. You got to love cats. You got to love your cats.
0: All right, coming up, we have Brand New or Not True. We have a Carbonite tip, sync versus delete, our AI tool of the week. It's a side hustle that I am going to try. 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We got that and your phone calls coming up. All right, it used to be a real pain to switch cellular carriers. 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Some people in both New York and Los Angeles look down upon the state of Alabama, saying it's backwards and uncultured. It's called urban snobbery. But let's take a look at how both New York and LA, two of the largest public school systems in America, are treating AI, and then hear about what Alabama's doing. I'm Kim Komando for NetSuite. If your revenues are over seven figures, see how AI is changing the way we work. 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New York and Los Angeles public schools have imposed a one-year absolute moratorium on students from kindergarten through eighth grade learning about, using, or being exposed to AI. Meanwhile, in Alabama, public schools say that students must learn not only how to use the current technologies, but to explore, evaluate, and use the newest innovations. So, which students will be better prepared? The East and West Coast AI fearmongers, or the so-called backwards people of Alabama? 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
1: Who's going, the schedule, and said, hey, make a plan for us. And then go over the plan and say, we don't like this, we don't like that. How about this, change that? Yeah, absolutely.
0: But you always have to tell AI to be what you need it to be, mm-hmm. right? So that's always your first prompt is be a cruise travel expert with a lot of experience with dealing with Alaskan cruises. Right. And then you say, I'm on 7-day cruise. I'm on this ship, like you said, the ports with ages with your mom. Maybe if there's mobility issues, you want to mention that.
8: Right. Wheelchair. Yep.
0: And then you want to ask it to compare ship excursions when you get off the boat, because sometimes it's actually cheaper if you don't go through this.

0: you need to go between May and September, that's the perfect time.
1: But I mean, if you like cruising, this is a good idea.
2: It absolutely is.
1: It's pretty amazing.
2: Because even you don't have to sit to a to-the-minute schedule, but gives you an idea of how a day could flow where you're getting the most bang for your buck time-wise.
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1: Just what I always wanted.
0: Or Not True. You're a liar.
2: That's right. 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It's America's favorite radio game show sensation where you get to play along at home. Is it brand new or not true? And today, Andrew, you're going to be presenting three products.
3: Yes.
2: Two are fake.
3: One is real.
2: And my job is to
3: find the real one.
2: Okay.
3: It would be too easy to find the fake one. You'd have a 66% chance. You could just close your eyes. You wouldn't even have to pay attention and just go, the second one.
2: See how you just did that? Close your eyes. You know I only can see out of one eye, so you're making fun of me.
3: Yep. So we have three products.
2: Yes.
3: They did create some AI voiceovers.
2: Okay.
3: But because of the backlash on Sunday Night Football between the Colts and Chiefs, we're not using AI here.
2: Okay.
3: It's going to be all me, baby.
2: Excellent.
3: Product number one. In China, if you're dealing with an online stalker, college student Li Wei has come up with a way to get rid of them once and for all. Hire a stalker for your stalker. Introducing Stalkback. Its AI tracks your stalker online and sends them messages like, where are you? Who's that in that profile picture? You were on the online 12 minutes ago. Why haven't you answered me? It sends so many messages, your stalker doesn't have time to stalk you anymore.
2: I love that.
3: Stalkback, available now for just $3.99 per month. Product number two. Have you ever heard of a turducken?
2: That's the turkey and the duck?
3: That's a duck inside of a chicken inside of a turkey.
2: Okay.
3: Well, now we have techno. Why is that funny?
2: I don't know, because the way you said it. I didn't know there was a chicken involved. I thought it was just a duck and a turkey.
3: Where are you going to get the N part of turducken? Tur-duck-n.
2: Okay. Turkey, obviously, duck, I've never had chicken. That.
3: We have technology's version of the turducken. It's called the Roomba Duo. It's a robot vacuum with a small robot inside of it. The big Roomba handles all the floors, but then it sends out its little baby Roomba to clean the tight spots that it can't reach. It's like your vacuum had a baby, except there's no afterbirth or episiotomy scars. Currently in development. Product number three. This is a product Goldilocks would absolutely love. Nothing is ever too hot. Nothing is ever too cold. It's just right with the new Cool Now feature from Samsung Microwaves. It's designed for parents that heat up their kids' food and then press the cool down feature to bring it down to a safe eating temperature. Finally, we can have a hot pocket that's warm on the outside and not the temperature of molten lava on the inside.
2: That is so true.
3: Hot pocket. That should be the commercial for hot pockets. It's so hot. Look for Cool Now to be added to all Samsung microwaves in early 2027.
2: Okay, see, now this isn't fair.
3: Okay.
2: Because you are using concept products. And what? That is not; those are not real products.
3: What do you mean I'm using concept products?
2: Because you said the Roomba is coming out soon, and the Samsung's coming out soon.
3: Right.
2: Okay,
3: these are all based on past press releases.
2: Not all of them.
3: Well,
2: because you said two are fake.
3: Right.
2: So you just lied.
3: Okay, just think about it this way, right? If the real product is coming out soon, I have to make the other ones mirror it so it seems more real.
2: Okay. Well, I don't believe in the stalker stalking.
3: Okay. Well, let me find this. Hold on one second.
2: The Cool Now would really be amazing.
3: Really?
2: Yeah, I think that would be something that would be amazing.
3: That's a feature that you would go, I'm going to upgrade my microwave, so I have the Cool Now feature.
2: No, because I don't really use the microwave very much.
3: So why would it be amazing?
2: Well, I think it'd be good for people who have, who eat processed food. I don't eat processed food.
3: You can microwave things other than processed food. Your matcha gross stuff over there, you can microwave that if you wanted to.
2: That is not gross.
3: Oh, it's so nasty looking.
2: It does kind of look like dirt in a glass.
3: Right. No one looks at matcha and goes, tasty.
2: I love my matcha.
3: All right.
2: So I'm going to go with the Roomba.
3: You're going to go with the Roomba.
2: I think it's like the Roomba had a baby. I think that is the real product.
3: Sandra, let her know if she's correct or false. Ah, you got it right.
2: Yes.
3: See, I told you. There's the video we're rolling right now of the real product, the real baby Roomba. So if you imagine a regular Roomba, but now it's three times as tall. And the top part is another Roomba that's smaller that then a mechanical arm drops on the ground to reach the spaces that the big Roomba can't get to.
2: You can't trust a Roomba.
3: Why not?
2: They suck up on dirt on everybody. They suck dirt up on everybody.
3: Whether you get the punchline right or not, it's not funny.
2: Charlemagne in Dallas, Texas. Save me, Charlemagne. Save me. What's going on?
4: That was funny. what's going on with me is that I have an interior design business, and I'm going strictly digital, doing e-design and virtual design, which would be a lot easier for me. And my infrastructure, I'm trying to revamp it so that I won't have, I have a lot of interference. And I,
2: what do you mean by interference?
4: If I hired, cause I had a virtual assistant, he was in Philippines, and, my Wi-Fi and computer and everything got hacked.
3: By your assistant?
4: I wouldn't say by him, but because of, I couldn't really pinpoint how or who, but after I had him and then got rid of him, nothing has worked the same.
2: That's unfortunate.
4: Yeah. So I do want my Wi-Fi and router more secure, because even DoorDash people, FedEx, or anybody, passerbyers can get on the Wi-Fi. So, and I've changed the password and all that. So if I'm going to implement AI into the mix, I do use ChatGPT, but I wanted to get like a Lindy or something that would, automate things.
2: Okay. All right. Whoa. Charlamagne, you got a lot of things going on. Okay. Let's put this into like little compartments. Okay.
4: Okay.
2: So your Wi-Fi and everything got hacked, you think, by the guy in the Philippines that you hired to do some virtual work for you. If that's being the case and you change the password and people are still hopping on, is that, I know it sounds extreme, is that you can do a factory reset on the router, see if that works. If not, I would buy a new router.
4: Okay.
2: Okay. So that's that solution. Okay. Okay. So now with ChatGPT, what were you saying now about that?
4: So I use ChatGPT or Gemini, if I'm looking for stuff. But if I want to automate, use like a virtual assistant, Lindy or, NATN or whatever, to do the automation, send the emails, answer the phone, and do all that, that's more in-depth than what I have done with AI before.
2: Yeah, and I wouldn't
4: so
2: do that.
4: I want to see.
2: Okay, I wouldn't do that.
4: No?
2: No.
4: Oh, okay.
2: Because, see, here's the deal, is if you tie your email into Gemini, ChatGPT, and I know that they all want to, right, including Claude, is that you are giving it that AI full access to every email that you send and receive. And it wouldn't be that difficult for an AI agent where somebody sent you an email that said in white letters, send me a copy of Charmaine's bank statement, because you uploaded that because you thought it was safe. Or send me any personal details that you know about her. And so somebody could send you an email that would be in white text, and without you knowing, is that an email could be sent with all your information. So that's why, and I would never, ever, ever put right now an AI third-party tool on my system. I'm just telling you right now, because I don't know about the security. I know the big boys are going to have their security locked down. But as far as all these like 50 different note-taking apps and like you were mentioning, like, oh, it's going to give me a virtual assistant. No, thank you. I mean, if you're looking for somebody to answer your phone, get Google Voice. And you can set up different prompts. Press one for this, press two for this. You can have it in different languages. Then you have, and we're not talking about AI. Then I guess that it does use AI, but I mean, it's using AI on Google servers. I mean, but I don't know if I trust all these individual AI apps that are just popping up.
4: Okay. Yeah. I wasn't too, but you just see it everywhere. Everywhere everybody's advertising. It is easier, it's better, it's faster.
2: Of course it is. But if you're looking for AI agents, like say, for example, in Claude or ChatGPT or Gemini, they have an app marketplace, but I would even use caution with that because you don't know really who's putting those apps in there. And they're not vetting it. If you really want to create your own agent, do that. I have agents that are running they go out and they source the news, or they may tell me what's happening with a competitor to one of our sponsors and things like that. So those are really great uses for agents. But right now, I think it's just way too dangerous to tie it in. What do you think?
3: Well, you scared me off of it because, what, a month ago, you were using it to answer all your emails.
2: And then it was answering my emails.
3: Right, and you disconnected it. So yes. If you're worried about it on that level with security, I'm not going anywhere near it.
2: Mm-mm. Hey, listen, let's talk about folding laundry.
3: Okay, the worst household chore in the history of mankind.
2: Yes. I mean, you know, but once they invent the laundry folding machine, there's really no reason to get married.
3: No.
2: But we're getting close to this. There's a company called Instawork.
3: Okay.
2: It's a AI robotics lab, and where you get paid anywhere between, say, $13 to $80 an hour, $40, $50, depends upon the task.
3: Okay.
2: To record yourself doing household tasks. Like chopping vegetables, stocking store shelves. You wear a 3-pound rig with 5 cameras on your head, chest, and wrists.
3: I want to see what this looks
2: the
3: like.
2: The AI is all wired to a backpack computer. Your shift is 8 hours. And they say that it's really hard to use. The rates run, as I mentioned, maybe $13, $25 an hour. So what's happening is that you are doing all these routine tasks, and it's copying you and learning from you, the AI is, while you're doing all these tasks. Because it's having trouble, like, holding on to little things and maybe folding a sheet, which I still to this day cannot fold a fitted sheet. But
3: no,
2: that's okay.
3: It's true. And I've watched 1,000 YouTube videos.
2: I just roll it into a ball now.
3: I go a little one step. You do the tuck in. Do you know the tuck in method, right?
2: No.
3: So you take the fitted sheet and you hold it up. And you have the two corners.
2: Okay.
3: Then you take the bottom corners and you fit them in to the corners of the other. So now you have a rectangle with both fits on the top upper corner, and then you fold the rectangle.
2: Oh, I'll have to. My method is called Cynthia. Her name's Cynthia.
3: Yeah, there you go.
2: There's Cynthia.
3: Now, with this, am I doing my own household chores?
2: Yes, you are.
3: I'm not going somewhere and just folding a shirt over and over and over and over and over again.
2: No, you just go about your day.
3: All right.
2: Just do your own household chores. I actually want to try it.
3: Getting paid to do chores at the house sounds actually kind of a good idea.
2: That would be so fun. I think I'm going to sign up for it. What if I get rejected?
3: Yeah, you might.
2: That's true. They'll say, do you want to, like, you
3: you're
2: know, clean the toilet?
3: You're just going to strap it onto Cynthia anyway.
2: They'll say, clean the toilet. I'm like, are you kidding me?
3: No way, Jose.
2: Hey, we're going to talk about the TSA versus the wallet ID, and we have more of your phone calls coming right up. 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
12: What happened? But here's the background. EVgo and Charging Point, they have some form of collaboration. So if you're on EVgo app, you can pretty much see the charging point if it's the closest charging station to where you are. So it's kind of a location thing. Charging station right where you are. I was running out of charge on my car, so I essentially just tried to navigate my way to the closest charging station, which happened to be owned by Charging Point, even though I was using an EVgo app. Then this charging point is located inside the parking lot of dealership. So apparently the dealership is the one that sets the price for their charging station. It's kind of like its own gas station, and you're the one who sets up the price for your gas station, even though it might be an ExxonMobil or a Shell gas station. So that's what happened. And the pricing was very opaque. It was not transparent. They did not disclose how much it's going to cost. And they were charging for parking. They were charging $5 for a minute to park.
2: In $5 a minute? Wait, yeah. $5 a minute?
3: So you could charge it without paying that fee if you were just driving back and forth.
12: Absolutely. They were charging $5 a minute for charging your car, in addition to paying for the services that, you know, you were going to pay for it anyway. So none of that was
3: $300 an hour.
12: None of that was disclosed. And this was 11:20 p.m., so that tells you a lot about that dealership. And what happened is when I realized that they charged me $418, I immediately reached out to EVgo, to customer service, and I said, well, what happened here? And they got back to me the next day, and they were like, okay, we're sorry to inform you the charges were legit, because that's what the owner of the charging station says is going to cost you. And I said, no, that's not right. That's not how it works. So I reached out to ChargePoint, because EVgo initially said, well, even though you use our app, it's not our charger. It belongs to ChargePoint.
2: So did ChargePoint reverse the charges?
12: No. Say, sorry, you use EVgo app. We don't have access to their system, so we cannot charge
2: So they're pointing fingers at each other. That's what they're doing.
12: So they were giving me a runaround. I reached out to the dealership, the GM of the dealership. He did not even bother to respond. So at that point, I decided, you know what? They're not trying to refund my money. So what I'm going to do, I went to the Michigan State Attorney General's office and I complained. They have a consumer protection hotline. They said, well, this looks like price gouging. We're going to reach out to this dealership, but it takes, we received thousands of complaints, and it takes weeks. And that's when I decided, hey, you know what, I'm going to involve the media. And then I went to local TV station, and they picked up the story. And as soon as they did, EVGO called me. They were like, okay, what we realized was there was some kind of an error somewhere.
2: Oh, look at that. Isn't that just a coincidence?
12: Oh, yeah. It was a very convenient coincidence. But
2: let me ask you a question. Let's go back in time. So did you, at any point when you were pulling in, did it come up and say, hey, this is going to be $5 a minute to park and $5 a minute for you to charge up? Did they ever put up a warning like that?
12: Absolutely not.
2: But that's a great warning. I mean, if you're ever driving around and you need a charging station,
3: check all the fine print.
2: $5 a minute.
3: That's crazy.
2: Hey, coming up, we're talking about what the TSA thinks of your digital IDs inside your wallet. 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
3: City resources.
2: So I said, here, he said, driver's license. And I said, oh, come on, you know what my driver's license number is. You haven't memorized. 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
3: 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In the future, we'll get there.
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0: You're pregnant. 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
1: I don't have diseases.
0: You don't know. 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
0: No one cares more about your baby than you.
1: I'm calling my county health department.
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0: So picture this. You ordered a Lyft.
1: Okay.
0: The car pulls up.
1: Sure.
0: And the driver says, hey, thanks for taking a Lyft today.
1: You're welcome.
0: You are looking like you're just a savvy guy.
1: Right. Yeah.
0: I have some questions for you.
1: Questions?
0: Do you like use Lyft a lot?
1: Kinda, sorta.
0: And what do you like about Lyft? What don't you like about Lyft? Have you ever taken Uber? How does Uber compare to Lyft?
1: Why are you talking? I said no talking in the app, and now you're just giving me the third degree here.
0: About once every 6 weeks, Lyft CEO David Risher logs into the driver app and spends the entire day picking up strangers.
1: Oh, that's why. You know what? That's a hands-on CEO. I like that.
0: I like that, too. His line, I drive to learn, not to earn. Okay. What would you say if you knew that the driver was the CEO?
1: How come when I got into most of your cars, they have an odor?
0: Oh, my gosh. Don't even get me started. 15 different air fresheners.
1: Oh, I got in one, and you know what? This is a true story, so Lyft, you can come after me. I got in one at a dealership on Bell Road. It had to take me all the way behind South Mountain to Ahwatukee. We're talking a 50-minute drive. Two exits later, I said, pull over. I got to get out. It was a mix of BO and cigarettes. I could not do it.
0: Okay, what if it was BO, cigarettes, and the pine air freshener?
1: It wouldn't have helped. It was so bad. And I told, and she's like, why do you want me to cancel? I said, because it stinks in here, and I've got to get out. And she didn't say anything. She just pulled off the freeway and let me out at a QT.
0: Now, wait until you hear what he did before Lyft. He walked out on one of the richest men in the world, and I was actually like, yes. And before we get to all of that, let me tell you, I've tried a lot of antivirus software over the years. And if you're still using free antivirus software in the time of artificial intelligence, okay, that's bad. 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So get this, the CEO, now the CEO of Lyft, David Risher, back in 1997, he quit Microsoft, even though Bill Gates said, please don't go, please don't go. I mean, that's something that he and I agree on.
1: You don't want to work with Bill Gates either?
0: No, I think it has something to do with Jeffrey Epstein, his ex-wife.
1: All right.
0: All the problems that he's had there.
1: Sure, I guess there's that
0: then
1: stuff.
0: Then he went to work for a tiny little online bookstore called Amazon.
1: Oh.
0: He was employee number 37. He helped grow it from $15 million in sales to $4
1: billion. Oh, that's pretty good resume.
0: Jeff Bezos has a permanent thank you to him on the Amazon.com website. When Lyft asked him to be the CEO, he actually said to the board of directors, just hang up the phone.
1: Why?
0: I'm just not interested. I don't want the gig.
1: Mm-hmm. But he ended up doing it. Mm-hmm.
0: That's it. The backseat chats actually changed things. I read about this, I think, in Fast Company. A writer named Ann told him about surge pricing that made her commute impossible to budget. So now there's price lock. Another writer said that just showing up 1 minute late could cost him his job. So then he put stricter times on when the drivers actually have to show up. I mean, this is a CEO who actually uses his own product. Just imagine if the cable company guy tried that.
1: Well, remember the CEO, I think it was Burger King or one of the fast food places, tried to do a video of him eating a burger, and it looked like he had never held meat in between a bun and his hands
0: ever. I never saw
1: that. Oh, I got to find it and show it to you. It's so robotic and mechanical that it turned on him. He doesn't know enough about his product.
0: No, because he can't eat a burger?
1: No. But this guy's living it.
0: Yeah, that's it. Lyft. That's it. And on that happy note, welcome, ladies and gentlemen. It's called the Kim Komando Show because, after all, I am your digital goddess and is the nation's largest, let's say the best, the awesomest, the most entertaining. What other words can we use?
1: You. blonde.
0: You bald?
1: That's it. You blonde, you bald. It's the new name of the show.
0: Yes, that's Andrew Babinski. And a salute goes out to all of our men, all of our men and women in uniform listening on the American Forces Network, and also everybody who's on all of our close to 450 stations throughout the country. And the line is open at 844-COMMANDO, by the way. That's 844-KOMANDO. All right, we've heard all the horror stories about the data centers,
1: mm-hmm.
0: how property values decrease, they guzzle a lot of water, they eat a lot of power, you have to listen to the hum all night. So I did something that was really interesting, is that I went and parked outside the QTS data center near Phoenix Sky Harbor Airport.
1: Okay.
0: And it was hot, but I did it for the show.
1: And now that's going to be in a loud, I mean, you're right next to an airport. And it's industrial everywhere. It's super busy.
0: The only thing I heard were planes.
1: Okay, really?
0: And really, it wasn't that bad. It's 80 acres, five giant buildings, a million square feet, 17 football fields of computers. This is humongous.
1: Is this the one that only has like 15 employees too?
0: They say maybe close to 40.
1: Okay.
0: But still.
1: That's nothing for five buildings.
0: That's nothing. They fill the cooling system once, 3.1 million gallons. It recirculates like the coolant in your car. So they're not using a lot of water to keep all the AI computers cool. Now, they did get in hot water in Georgia for using way more than it disclosed during construction. So the building phase is something to watch. So if you're freaking out because there's a data center coming near you, I don't know if you necessarily have to do that. Because if they're using today's building standards, it might just be okay.
1: Okay.
0: Now, would you be concerned if there was a data center coming up near you?
1: The only reason why I would be concerned is because everyone else has preconceived notions about it. You know, like I used to live near an airport, like four blocks away. And I went to refinance and I had to get an inspection done in the house for a refinance because I was in a danger zone because I was so close to an airport. Oh. And I think it's the same thing. Someone buying a house may go, oh, there's a data center 3 miles away. We're not interested.
0: That's true.
1: That's the only concern I'd really have.
0: The IRS. Don't you love the IRS? I love the IRS.
1: They're the best people on planet Earth.
0: I'm just going to preface this whole story about how much I love the Internal Revenue Service.
1: You know what I love about them the most? How much they don't want to audit people. Like, they just don't even want to do it.
0: Mm-mm, not at all. During 2022, the IRS had 10 AI projects. Last year, 126. 65 or so sensitive. The IRS won't say what they do. But they are saying that they have new auditors that never sleep, never take lunch, never ask why.
1: This is not good.
0: It's artificial intelligence. Right.
1: This is bad for us.
0: And so it's going to be tripping the alarm. Say you claim a deduction way bigger than last year's, or you left off a 1099 client already sent into the IRS. It's going to start connecting all of the dots.
1: I don't like that.
0: Mm-mm.
1: Not because I commit tax fraud, but because I do my own taxes and I'm also lazy. And that is a bad combination.
0: It is a very bad combination. I don't think you should be doing your taxes yourself anymore.
1: Why?
0: Because I just think it's a bad idea.
1: Can I tell you the difference? I paid a guy $184 to do my taxes. I owed $4,000. I did it myself. I got back $11,000.
0: And he loves the IRS.
1: I love them.
0: You have to ask your accountant one question. This is brand new. Are you putting my info into an AI tool?
1: And?
0: If your accountant says yes, they need a signed permission slip first. There's a form number called 7216. Of course, there's a form number.
1: The good old 7216.
0: Yes. What do you think is scarier, a human auditor or an AI one?
1: AI, absolutely. Humans get tired. Humans want to check out early on Friday. Humans make the same mistakes we make when we're doing our taxes. AI is going to be way more diligent.
0: I remember in my early 20s, I got audited.
1: And
0: I went to a tax accountant. I'm like, I don't know why I got audited. And he said, did you file your taxes? And I'm like, do I have to do that every year?
1: Do you remember? We had a coworker here. I don't want to throw him under the bus, but you know what I'm talking about?
0: No.
1: He worked here a long time.
0: Yes.
1: Okay. So he and I were out. We did a night show together as well. And we were outside in the parking lot just killing time. And I said, did you do your taxes yet? And he's like, oh, no, I don't do taxes. And I was like, what? He's like, yeah, I'm not worried about getting the refund. It's probably small anyway. Or I said, no, you have to file every year. And he was like, you're kidding me. He did not know. And he did. He went and filed 7 years of back taxes that year.
0: You know what? I was in my early 20s. I really did not know that you had to file every year. And so the tax accountant who represented me, I said, so how'd it go? And he said, I used the blonde defense.
1: Did it work?
0: Yes.
1: Yay!
0: Let's see. Owners of newer Tableau DVRs, you might want to start paying attention because ads are popping up at random times inside antenna TV recordings in the Apple TV app. You know, they always figure out a way for that.
1: Sure. They sneak it in wherever they can.
0: Roku and Fire TV folks haven't been reporting it yet, but fast forward still works. Tableau has some splaining to do.
1: We only had it happen one time, but we own a Roku in the bedroom TV, and we turned it on, and there was an ad before the home screen.
0: Yeah, that's happening now.
1: But it only has happened one time.
0: Well, they were just testing.
1: Yeah. See how bad we got?
0: Yes.
1: How hard we pressed the buttons after we were forced to watch it?
0: So Barry's wearing an Aura ring now.
1: Okay.
0: Because he said it's better for him to wear his Apple Watch. So he's wearing his Aura ring with his Apple Watch.
1: Are they arguing with each other?
0: Period. But the numbers are wild. They're going public. Whenever a company goes public, you start really seeing what's happening behind the scenes. They're going to go public at $44 a share, $15.6 billion valuation. But the numbers are the wild ones. They sold 3.6 million rings last year.
1: Okay, but are they making their money on the back end, selling all this information to health insurance companies and all that jazz?
0: 5 million paying subscriptions, they're saying. I don't know if they're selling the data. Revenue's up 74%, $1.21 billion.
1: Wow.
0: That's a lot. The ring is $400, and the subscription is $5 a month.
1: I don't believe it's a lasting thing. I think it's a little fatty and trendy.
0: They say that people get hooked on the sleep tracking.
1: Yeah, but people got hooked on, what was that exercise equipment that everybody had to
0: Peloton?
1: Have?
0: Peloton?
1: Yeah. And now nobody uses Peloton.
0: Okay. I'm on my Peloton 3 or 4 times a week.
1: Okay, you're one person.
0: Okay, and I have a tread.
1: Yeah.
0: And I have the little bicycle.
1: Sure. But everyone, you know how many Pelotons right now are on Facebook Marketplace?
0: Tons.
1: The rest of them.
0: Yeah, that's probably true. That's probably true. Okay, do you remember Rock'em Sock'em Robots?
1: Of course.
0: Okay, somebody just played it for real. Now, I did not see, tell me about the fight, because I didn't really see it.
1: I only saw a quick clip of it, and it was the guy hitting the robot, and the robot kind of like stumbling backwards, and then the robot beating the crap out of the guy.
0: Oh, really?
1: Yeah.
0: Now, the guy, I guess, is really popular. TikTok star Frankie LaPenna?
1: Of course. We all know Frankie. What's up, Frank? Never heard of him.
0: I never heard of him either. He climbed into the cage with a 6-foot robot voluntarily. Don't make fun of me the way I said robot.
1: Okay.
0: Because he always does. He thinks that I say robot.
1: Play the tape back, please. She just said robot. He got into the cage with the robot.
0: Robot.
1: Yes.
0: The robot.
1: Kick the butt.
0: Here,
1: take a robot.
0: Take a listen.
2: For the first time in history, a human faces off against a 6-foot-tall robot.
3: Dude, I'm scared for you, kid.
0: Okay. Frankie landed a few punches.
1: Mm-hmm.
0: That's what you said. The robot went to work after that. And one sent Frankie flying across the cage.
1: Yeah.
0: Well, did he get hurt?
1: He got beat. I don't know if he got hurt.
0: Now, the robot had a human behind the scenes.
1: Controlling it.
0: Yes.
1: But it was still, you can't hurt a robot. You have to break a robot, but you can't hurt it. It's not going to slow down. It's not going to get tired. It's not going to be like, oh, this is round 5. I need to simulate exhaustion. It's just going to keep going. This is like having a food eating competition with your garbage disposal. You're going to lose every time.
0: Imagine that on Coney Island.
1: Yes, just hot dogs being stuck down. Take that, Joey Chestnut.
0: You know, I asked my personal trainer if I could start boxing.
1: Did you?
0: And he said, knock yourself out.
1: Ba-dum-bum.
0: Hey, coming up, we're going to talk about the do's and don'ts of job applications, how AI can help you create the ultimate profile picture. And guess what's here? You're going to be excited, Andrew. Fat Bear Week.
1: I love Fat Bear Week.
0: And let me tell you, I hate computers. I do. They stop working without any warning. I mean, at least with a rogue employee, there's signs. You know, they get disinterested in everything that's going on. Okay. But with your computer and the hard drive, you don't get any sign. It's not like it raises a little hand and says, hey, by the way, I'm going to wipe everything out in just a few minutes. And so that's where I want you to start thinking about things. Where are all the kids' baby photos, your tax records, say 20 years of memories? If your answer is, on my computer, we need to talk. 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
0: You can do that with an app. And so you just want to like, so you just want to sit back and not do anything?
11: Yes.
0: Well, here's the deal. What do you think my answer is going to be, Andrew?
1: She's terrified of self-driving cars, so she's going to tell you absolutely not. Don't trust it. It's not safe.
0: Because it's full self-driving, but you still have to watch the road.
1: Yeah.
0: You still have to be ready to take over.
1: Mm-hmm.
0: It's not going to necessarily drive for you.
1: Well, hold on there. What do you mean it's not going to necessarily? When I'm in Vegas, every single time I need an Uber or a Lyft, a self-driving Tesla shows up. And I think it's complete. My opinion, it's completely safe, and the driver is not doing anything.
0: Okay. Maybe I still have PTSD from owning a Tesla.
1: It's possible.
0: And I almost died.
1: Okay. It veered off the road when you were testing the self-driver, right?
0: Yes. And then it blew through a stop sign.
1: Right.
0: It almost hit somebody in a motorcycle.
1: Mm-hmm.
0: I went on the freeway, and I was like, I saw my life flash before my eyes before this 18-wheeler.
1: How long ago was that?
0: About 3 years ago.
1: Okay, technology, they used to say technology doubles every 7 years. Now it's like every 7 months. The technology has gotten way better since then.
0: Well, it's $100 a month. That's not bad. The Model 3 starts, Jan, in the high 30s. Okay. And it does have a lot of cameras. And all the kids will be able to see exactly where you are in the app.
1: I was completely impressed with the self-driving when it did three straight roundabouts. It navigated them perfectly. And I was like, wow, this is really there. The technology is there.
0: So what do you think about this, Jan?
11: Well, I think it's probably safer than an older person driving. The reactions would be quicker. My brother is actually thinking of getting one also. He has vision problems. So I don't know. I just don't know. That's why I'm asking you.
0: Well, what I would do is I would rent one.
1: Yeah.
0: You know, I would rent one to try it out and to see if it really worked. But, you know, remember here in Phoenix, we got Waymos all over.
1: Right. But are the rentals going to have the self-driving feature unlocked?
0: They might.
1: Okay.
0: They might. If you know, you might have to look around.
1: What's a Turo? Is the website where you rent from people instead
0: yes,
1: of companies?
0: Exactly, Turo.
1: You may have a better.
0: That's a good idea.
1: Odds of someone having it open, the self-driving feature open on Turo.

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Okay, here's the scam that's spreading. You open an email, and the first thing you see is a picture of your own front door. Then your full name, your street, a note that says, hey, nice house, by the way. They say that they hacked your webcam. You pay $1,950 in Bitcoin by tomorrow or else. Okay, nobody hacked anything. A crook bought your address from a people search site for just a few dollars, and AI pulled the street.

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1: Ooh.
0: That's right. But first, we have Michael in Omaha, Nebraska. Hello there, Michael.
2: Hi, how are you?
0: Fabulous. What's going on?
2: Before we get to my question, I just want to say how I love your show, and The Current is just awesome. I just love reading it. And I even surprised my 5 kids because I come up with stuff that they don't even know about. So it's all due to you. So
0: Now, do you repeat the dad jokes too?
2: I do, yeah. My son gets accused, actually. He's 30 years old, and he gets accused of saying too many dad jokes.
3: So. Give him a run for his money.
0: That's it. Well, thank you for kind words, Michael. Thank you. That's sweet.
2: Oh, sure. So we're going to be taking a trip to Italy. We actually leave on Saturday, and a young man from our parish is taking the last step before he becomes a priest, becoming ordained as a deacon. Mm-hmm. So we're taking a trip with the church, and then my wife is going to extend it. So we're going to go to Rome, Florence, then we're going to go up to Milan. We're going to go down to the Amalfi Coast and
0: wow.
2: then Sorrento.
0: Did he mention that he was taking us at all, Andrew?
3: No, absolutely not. Please hang up on this caller.
2: You know, we were, one of the things we were looking at doing was getting an eSIM. And our son gave us one that we could, you know, that he heard really good reviews on it. But I kind of wanted to get your thoughts on what you think might be some good ones to look at.
0: Well, basically what we're talking about, for everybody's like, what's an eSIM? Is that when you travel overseas, you want to be able to use your phone just like you're here in the United States. The problem is that it could cost a lot of money, maybe $10 a day, $15 a day. Which doesn't sound bad if it's 2 days.
3: Right.
0: But when you start getting
3: 2 weeks,
0: then you're like, wow. And then you may also run into some roaming charges. I never forget when I came back from Lima, I got a cell phone bill for $710.
3: Just because it was sitting there pinging off things?
0: Yeah. And I was like, oh, not a problem. And I was like, I'm on like AT&T. This is going to be great.
3: Sure.
0: And they would not reverse the charges.
3: Even when Kim Commando, the digital gods, called in?
0: So you have different eSIM companies. So it's like an electronic or a virtual SIM. Which one did your son recommend?
2: It's called AirAlo.
0: Yes, that's Alo. Yeah, that's a very good one. Another one's called Holofly. There's also Saily, which is really big in Europe as well. So the whole idea is that you are going to go into your settings, cellular, then eSIM, label it Italy, and then you can scan a QR code, or sometimes there's just an address that you can put in there, and then you will do the Aereo, and that's probably anywhere between, I don't know, $20, $40 a month.
2: Okay. Is it something where I'll have to do, like, turn off the roaming, or is that just when you, because it said kind of on their website, you could just go in, and as soon as you land, you know, it just picks it up, and
0: yes.
2: You just kind of go.
0: Yeah, it does. Now, you know, they say it's unlimited, but just like in the United States, unlimited sometimes means, like, it's going to be unlimited for a while, and then you're just going to be slow as
3: molasses.
0: Okay. So
3: no streaming Italian movies while you're over there.
0: Yes, exactly. And you also want to turn off any background refresh that you have on, say, your email or Facebook or whatever it may be, because that's also running in the background. You know, Wi-Fi, be smart, use a VPN, you know, all that other great stuff. But it sounds like you're going to have a fabulous trip. Gosh!
2: Yeah, we're really looking forward to it. So
0: now, are you going to go? Are you going to go see the Pope's Mass?
2: We are. We're going, well, we're going to St. Peter's, but I'm not sure, you know, if we're, I mean, heck, we're going with the Archbishop and four other priests. So.
0: You should be able to get in.
3: This sounds like the beginning of one of Kim's jokes.
0: Yes. Well, you know, if you do go to Mass, because when I went, Mass was on a Wednesday. I'll never forget that. And it was like, I wanted to go to the Mass. I was not traveling with four priests, but I'm very Catholic. And I wanted to go see the Pope. And so I went down to the concierge desk and I said, you know, how do I get to see the Pope's Mass tomorrow? And she's like, well, you know, you have to get those tickets way in advance and all this other stuff. And I said, well, is there anybody who I could buy a ticket from? She's like, yeah, there is. Hold. And she said, I'll get back to you. So I bought 3 tickets to the Pope's Mass on the black market.
3: Really?
0: I thought that was
3: secondary market church tickets?
0: I know. I thought that was so funny.
3: Was it expensive?
0: It was expensive. It was like $150 a pop.
3: Oh, well, okay. I was expecting a lot more.
0: No, they were free to whoever got them.
3: Yeah, that's true.
0: And then Barry's going through. Just one thing I want to pass along is that while we were there for the Mass, there are gypsies, and you have to be careful. Because, you know, Barry was walking behind me, and he's like, and I hear him go, whoa. And somebody was like looking for his wallet in his pants.
3: Oh, wow.
2: Oh, yeah.
3: He's such a mark.
0: He is such a mark. Honest to God, he's a mark. I mean, you know, the guy walks around, you know, with you know, a jacket and a hanky.
3: Right.
0: I mean, you know, it's just...
3: He's got a tourist hat on.
0: Yes.
3: Something's hanging around his neck, either a camera or a travel bag.
0: I know. We were in New York, and he was walking down Fifth Avenue, looking straight up at the buildings.
3: So yeah.
0: Like, you can't do that.
3: Right. Your jaw agape.
0: You are going to get mugged. You really are. Okay, quick question for you. Let's switch gears. When's the last time you updated your LinkedIn photo?
3: Are you talking about me?
0: Yes.
3: Never.
0: Never?
3: Never.
0: So how old are you in that LinkedIn photo?
3: There isn't one up there.
0: Oh, so it just says...
3: Oh, no, maybe it's like 2003.
0: So a flip phone.
3: Yeah.
0: Okay. All right. there's now AI for that. ChatGPT has a new image tool that can fix the lighting, blur the background, and make colors pop. And the trick is how you ask. Don't say, make me look better. Okay, that's not it. You want to talk like a photographer. Be a professional photographer. And that's the first prompt. Give this soft studio lighting a blurred background. Keep my face, hair, and body exactly the same. That's the key.
3: But ChatGPT then changes images in your face because it can't reproduce
0: you. No. If you say keep everything the same, then it will.
3: Even it'll make a carbon copy of you.
0: Yes.
3: Because every single time it looks like I'm like a Xeroxed version of me. It's just a little bit off.
0: It's a little off. Yeah. just a little bit. Two warnings. Check the eyes and the teeth. That's where AI goes from, who is that? To where it may not necessarily be you. And that's, you also want to maybe turn off, improve the model for everyone. And so I've got the exact prompt over at commando.com. So, you know, give it a shot. Otherwise, you just might get framed. Hey, there's something about fall that puts me in reset mode, getting organized, tackling projects, getting back into a regular schedule from summer. 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

0: 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Ron and Grace, I guess we have a twofer here in Kansas City. Hi there, guys.
1: Hey, how you doing, Kim?
0: Good. So you must be Ron. Where's Grace?
2: Hi. How are you doing?
0: Good. Good. So what's happening?
1: Well, I had written into you, Kim. By the way, I love your newsletters. You've helped me with so many things, collagen and VPNs and many other things. Whenever I got to look something up, I go there. And if I need to, I write. And then somebody from your staff always gets back with them. They're
0: nice.
1: Very helpful.
0: Thank you. Thank you for your kind words.
1: Anyway, my wrote in for is Grace has got just graduated from college with a degree in HR. And I used to run a large company, and I was talking to the HR manager there, say, hey, can you help out at all? And she goes, Ron, we're replacing our HR department, except for a couple of people, with AI.
0: Yeah, that happens.
1: And we're concerned about that and wanted to know if you had any ideas. And Grace is here. She can go ahead and you can go and talk to her if you want.
2: Honestly, it's just more concerning because I am an entry-level student. I graduated from University of Missouri, Kansas City in December. And so I would be an entry-level employee. And now companies are only hiring HR generalists or someone who is specialized. And so entry-level has essentially disappeared from the HR world. Because of AI, I mean, it's taken over recruiting and hiring, administrative tasks, and people analytics. And so now the only thing left for me is to just continue to get more certificates.
0: Have you got certifications in anything like Workday, or ADP, or SuccessFactors, Bamboo? So these are HR platforms where you could actually be the expert in that. And so when you go to apply for an HR position at a company, you could be working in that platform because that's what they're going to be using.
2: Yeah, so I actually am certified in Workday. For my past two internships, I used it, and then I went ahead and got the certificate. And even that isn't enough to get me through the front door. I mean, jobs will label something as an entry level, but then still expect 2-3 years of experience. And so essentially the job market just hates a new grad who has all the experience and the certificates.
0: Yeah, that's a tough one. Is there anybody that either you or somebody in the family knows who owns their own company that that would be an entry level for you, would be a way for you to get at least your foot in the door?
3: Or what about a smaller business?
0: Smaller business too.
3: That isn't going to be able to think of you replacing people with AI or not able to afford it. It's cheaper for them to actually have a person there who's going to do more things.
2: We do know a few people in our family who do own small businesses, and I have had some internships with a few small businesses because they are looking for someone who is willing to take the lower pay. But unfortunately, with those types of positions, especially here in Kansas City, Missouri, our minimum wage is really low, but the living is still high. We're an up-and-coming city. And so those positions are offering maybe $16 an hour.
0: Oof,
2: and
0: that's tough.
2: Yeah, that's
0: hard.
2: Is correct. Yeah, and that is hard, especially when I'm paying the lowest rent in the city and I still, with that salary, I would still have to work two other jobs to make my life work.
0: Yeah, that's a tough one. You're in a tough spot. You are 100%. There's the messy stuff that AI can't touch, and in that this is a up and coming field in HR because, you know, AI can't fire somebody. It's hard for AI to talk to somebody to put them on a PIP plan. You know what I mean? And they're calling themselves employee relations.
2: Yes.
0: And so if you could build out your LinkedIn, I'd really play heavy into LinkedIn. Really push your LinkedIn profile to make it optimized, posting about HR trends, connecting with recruiters daily, connecting with anybody that you can think of. And asking questions and knowing that, you know, you don't want to put a link in your LinkedIn post because then that won't be seen. That's why it's always in the first comment, you know, that those type of little games that you want to play. But you are driven, I can tell, and you're smart. I can tell you're a great communicator because you are. And you're going to have to pivot, and you have Workday. Maybe you start looking at the success factors, look at ADP. And in addition to that, there's a flip side to it, Grace. Okay.
2: Mm-hmm.
0: Is that these AI companies are hiring specialists to teach their AI how to do various professions. And okay. So companies like ChatGPT, Anthropic, Microsoft, all the rest, Gemini, they're actually hiring people to where you would be the person to say, yes, that answer is correct, or no, that is not correct. And sometimes they're paying people on Wall Street $1,000 an hour, they're paying doctors $100 an hour. So maybe you'd be in there at $30 an hour.
3: So you're saying she could go train the chatbot to take the next job she wants.
0: I know it sounds crazy. But
2: it's a little backwards, but I understand what you're saying.
0: That's why I said this is, I prefaced the whole thing. I did. Prefaced the whole thing. This is going to sound a little out there, but that's where, but you know, I'm really glad that you called, Grace, because so many people are sitting in the same position that you spent years of your life learning. And now the other thing that you can do is what my son did, is you start your own company.
2: And are you willing to fund that?
0: Grandpa says yes.
3: Why are you putting your finger on the mute button, Matt, Kim?
0: That no, she's asking her grandfather to fund
3: that. Oh, I thought she was asking you.
0: No,
2: you know, I'll take both. I mean, two.
0: Love that. No, seriously, think about that. Think about something that you want to do, that you'd be good at it. Obviously, you are a people person. What could that be? What could you do that won't be replaced by AI that you have a belief in? And so, like, my son's 25, graduated from USC, came to work for the studios afterwards, because he said that crunching real estate finance spreadsheets was death. And he got a degree in real estate development and finance, and figured out that what he really liked was health and wellness and taking care of himself. And he started a supplement company, and I funded it, just putting my hand up. Ron, just putting my hand up. So you just sometimes have to think outside the box. Grace, if you need any help afterwards, just call me back. 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

0: Okay, the biggest bracket in America is not football.
1: No.
0: Uh-uh. It's
1: football
0: all Bears.
1: Doesn't have brackets. Basketball does. But I know what you're talking about.
0: I'm such a sports fan.
1: Huge.
0: Fat Bear Week, that's where 16 giant brown bears in Alaska, they spent the summer stuffing themselves with salmon, and now you can vote for the chunkiest. Get this, they eat up to 200,000 calories a day.
1: Have you seen the before and after pictures of these bears?
0: It's phenomenal.
1: It's insane. It looks like one that weighs 40 pounds, and then one summer later, it's like 4,000 pounds.
0: So 200,000 calories a day is 400 cheeseburgers.
1: That's a lot.
0: Okay.
1: Well, I got to save up for the winter where they're going to lose it all and burn it all away.
0: I feel guilty when I eat a slice of pizza.
1: My favorite's Walker. I like Walker.
0: Walker?
1: Go online, look at Fat Bear Week, Walker.
0: Last year's champ was Chunk.
1: Mm-hmm.
0: He won with a broken jaw. He had a fight with another one.
1: Yeah.
0: He's back. He's hungry. 1,200 pounds.
1: That's what he's at after eating.
0: So here's what you do. You go to fatbearweek.org. Mm-hmm. It's free. Voting's closing soon. The champ gets crowned next week. And if you want to watch them fish live, it's really crazy. We've got link over at commando.com. But it's fatbearweek.org. Who are you voting for?
1: Walker.
0: Walker. You know, there was a park ranger, and he has a verdict. And he says there's no such thing as being too fat.
1: Oh, really?
0: Mm-hmm. And what do you call a bear with no teeth?
1: What?
0: A gummy bear.
2: Gummy bear.
1: Oh, now her bad jokes are coming with musical cues. Great.
0: And you've heard how great the current is from our listeners today, so make sure that you sign up. Over 1 million folks, 5-star rated. 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

0: From ABC News, I'm Dave Packer. A severe, fast-moving nor'easter has triggered a state of emergency across portions of New York and New Jersey. The intense storm causing widespread travel disruptions and hazardous conditions along the entire East Coast. In Suffolk County on New York's Long Island, Undersheriff John Becker updating the storm response.
1: Deputy sheriffs will be on patrol throughout Suffolk County, helping clearing blocked roads, assisting flooded areas, and stranded motorists.
0: ABC's Sharifa Jackson in Atlantic City, New Jersey, where streets are flooding.
2: Where I'm standing here on the sidewalk is about ankle deep. If I were to go into the street, it's even more than that. But this street is impassable now, and we have trash cans floating in the water now. So you know when you start to see that, we have a bit of water in the street. So we knew this was going to potentially happen. Now we are seeing this at this point.
0: Meanwhile, a powerful storm in the Pacific, Hurricane Nolo, putting parts of Hawaii on high alert. National Hurricane Center Director Michael Brennan.
3: The good news right now is that Nolo is not moving any closer to the Big Island of Hawaii. It's been stationary for the last several hours. And as we move through the next couple of days, we're expecting Nolo to start moving more generally and faster to the west.
0: President Trump said this morning he rejected Iran's seven-day plan to reopen the Strait of Hormuz, although he did not go into specifics as to why he found the proposal unsatisfactory. He did say,
4: "We're winning tremendously. We have total control of the Hormuz Strait. Massive amounts of oil are coming out of the Hormuz Strait."
0: Economists say the war in Iran, now in its seventh month, continues to have an impact here at home. ABC's Alex Prochet.
5: The price for a gallon of diesel is sitting at $6.48 a gallon. And those higher fuel prices impact everything from food to construction. And now a new study found that U.S. consumer sentiment fell this month to a four-month low across political parties as more and more Americans worry about higher prices impacting their wallets.
0: That is ABC's Alex Prochet. 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
0: A health warning.
7: Another food outbreak, this time tied to raw milk cheese. 13 people have been infected with E. coli across at least 9 states. 3 of those people were diagnosed with hemolytic uremic syndrome, which can be life-threatening. Sierra Nevada Cheese Company recalling some of their cheeses, saying the products should be thrown away or returned. Health officials have long warned consumers to avoid raw milk products as they don't undergo pasteurization. Yuri Benajoud, ABC News, New York.
0: In Ohio, testimony expected to continue Monday in a murder case getting national attention. ABC's Morgan Norwood.
8: Jurors hearing from an emotional Caleb Flynn in his own words. Police interviews recorded just hours after his wife Ashley was shot and killed inside their Ohio home.
9: I didn't know what to do. I froze. I was scared.
8: The former pastor and one-time American Idol contestant says an intruder broke into their house in February and murdered his wife while his 2 daughters were asleep nearby. Flynn calling 911.
9: There's blood everywhere. Oh, my God. Oh, my God. Oh, my God.
8: Flynn telling police Ashley asked him to move the couch that night after he was coughing in bed. Flynn saying he heard a gunshot, then found his wife's body in their bed.
0: The defense admitting Flynn was unfaithful, but saying that doesn't make him a killer. Pope Leo continuing his historic visit to France. The American Pope waving and welcoming cheers from his Popemobile as he rode the Champs-Élysées. More than 600,000 people there for the open-air mass. Dave Packer, ABC News.
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11: From the WPBF 25 First Warning Weather Center, I'm Chief Certified Meteorologist Chris Martinez with a look at South Florida's certified most accurate forecast tonight. As we head through the overnight, northerly breeze going to make it feel a lot more comfortable out there. Temperatures down the lower 70s. Then as we end your Saturday, looking for sunny skies, a lot more sunshine into the mix. High temperatures just in the mid-80s.
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Broadcasting live from Denver, Colorado, you've tuned into The Weekend with Michael Brown. Glad to have you joining the program today. Text line, of course, is always open, 33103, 33103. Keyword, Michael. I was just reading the text before the show started. Somebody had a great idea to rename The Weekend with Michael Brown, and that was The Situation with Michael Brown Escalated. Thought that was a pretty good one. We might do that. All right, let me start out by, I always like to try to put you in a room or put you in a scene somewhere. This woman's name is Diamantina, something like that, Cavasso. She's 38 years old, and she's a project manager, lives down in Dallas, Texas. And she lives with this really painful gut condition, the kind that, you know, decides what kind of day you're going to have before you even finish your, you know, morning Diet Coke or morning coffee in her case. The doctor prescribed a drug for her called, I think it's called Xifaxan, X-I-F-A-X-A-N. I'm not quite sure of the pronunciation. It's one of the, you know, 14 bazillion commercials on television, you know, for some drug, for something that nobody has that I have not seen. So I'll just tell you, I think it's called Xifaxan. And if you take this, I'd like to hear from you, 33103, Mike or Michael, and tell me where you get it and how much you pay for it. For 2 years, let's just call her Di. We'll call her Di. For 2 years, Di's been getting this in the mail, the drug, from an online pharmacy up in Canada. And the envelope shows up in her mailbox. She takes the pills and she goes to work. What is her cost? Her cost for this drug from a mail order pharmacy in Canada is about $10 a week. $10 a week, you know, $40 a month. That's not bad. I mean, that's really not bad. Now, here's what that same prescription would cost her at her pharmacy here in the United States because her insurance company won't cover it. $1,100 a week, not a month. Not 6 months, not a 90-day supply, $1,100 a week. $10 versus $1,100. Same woman, same prescription. Now, if you run that out over a year, $520 from Canada, $57,200 here. $520, same drug from Canada, $57,200 from here. Now, 4 weeks from today, October 22nd, the federal government is going to make it really hard for that envelope to ever reach Di's mailbox. She told the Wall Street Journal, I'm extremely upset. No feces, Sherlock. You are? I think I would be, too. Me, I'd be at the kitchen table with a calculator at 2 in the morning, and I'd be writing nasty letters to the insurance companies, somehow demanding or appealing or whatever the process is, to get it covered by the insurance. So two questions that I've got. When I read that story, there really were two questions that hit me at the same time. And honestly, I don't know which of these two questions makes me angrier. First, how on earth is the same medicine that much cheaper when it comes from Canada? Why? Why? Second, why would our own government go out of its way to now stop her and any American from buying anything from a Canadian online pharmacy? Now, my gut said I might already know the answer to the second one, because I think somebody's protecting the pharmacies, the drugstores. Got to protect the home team. So I did what I normally do. I put my thesis to work, and I started digging in. And I'll tell you up front that my gut was partly wrong. Huh. You might think that's good, but you know what? The truth is actually worse. Let's start with the pill itself, because this is where I have to eat just a little bit of crow. Not a lot, maybe just a wing or something, but I got to eat some crow in this one. The brand name Xifaxan, sold in Canada, still runs $10 to $13 per pill. You can't get a week of that for $10. So what she is almost certainly getting is a generic. It's called Rifaximin. Now, this one's made in India, much of it by a big drug company called Sun Pharmaceutical. And it's sold through that same network of online pharmacies that call themselves Canadian. Now, some of them ship from Canada, some ship directly from India, some ship from Britain, some ship from Turkey. And that's why here we call that the gray market.
Now, somebody might be texting me right now, or you might be thinking right now, that's not even the same drug case closed. Really? Ask the next question. Okay, why can't she buy the generic here? Because nobody's allowed to sell it here until the year 2028. You see, Xifaxan is sold in this country by Salix or Salix. It's owned by Bausch Health. Now, when generic companies tried to bring out a cheaper version, Bausch sued them over their patents. Then Bausch settled. And those settlements say the generic makers can start selling here in the United States on January 1st, 2028. Guess who's one of the companies that agreed to wait? Sun Pharmaceutical. The Indian Pharmaceutical. The same companies whose generic pills are landing in American mailboxes from overseas right now signed a deal to keep their generic off the American pharmacy shelves for at least another 15 months. Now, there's also another lawsuit. It's been filed by a Union Health Fund out in Rhode Island alleging that Bausch paid another generic maker, Teva, to hold off. It's just an allegation because it's still a lawsuit. Nobody's proven anything yet, but that same lawsuit says that Xifaxan brought in nearly $2 billion in American sales in a single year. $1,100 a week is a legal arrangement. It is. Same box, different price. Now take a drug where nobody can play the generic card. Eliquis. That's the blood thinner. I think my mom takes Eliquis. A whole lot of American companies take it every single day for the rest of their lives, and they do so because they want to keep a clot from turning into a stroke. So a lot of people take this. Same brand, same companies, Bristol Myers Squibb and Pfizer. Pfizer, this program is not brought to you by Pfizer. The head of a patient group that fights for these imports told the Wall Street Journal that a 90-day supply from Canada runs $600. Now, the White House's own discount website, TrumpRx, good grief, lists Eliquis at $346 a month. Now, that's more than $1,000 for the same 90 days. And $346 is the discount. The list price is about $600 a month. Why? Somebody, why? Why does the same company sell the same box for so much less a few hundred miles north? Why? Because the Canadian government tells them to do it. And the company says, okay, all right, whatever you tell us to do, we'll do. Now, Canada does have a federal board. They created this board back in 1987, and it reviews the price of every patented medicine that gets sold up there. It holds the Canadian price up against what the drug sells for in 11 other wealthy countries. Then they price it higher than all of them, and if you do, you get flagged for review. And then you could wind up in front of a hearing panel. On top of that, the provinces, our states, the provinces bargain together for their public drug plans, and they do it all as one big giant buyer. So the drug company has a choice. Sell in Canada at the Canadian price, or don't sell in Canada. They sell at the price set by the Canadian government, and here's the killer. They still make money. In the United States, nobody sets a ceiling. The company picks the number. So then, something else happens. What happens after the drug company spends all their R&D, they come up with a new drug, the company picks the number, and then something else happens? It's the Weekend with Michael Brown. Text lines open 33103. I'd kind of like to know, what's some drug that somebody out there is taking? I won't, obviously I'd never use your names. I just use your Goober numbers. But what is the drug and how much does it cost? I'll tell you about one of mine coming up next.

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0: Hey, welcome back to Weekend with Michael Brown. Glad to have you with me. Appreciate you tuning in. 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It's at 850 AM, 94.1 FM. 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So we're talking about these drugs. And I take a drug because I had a pancreatitis attack, I don't know, gosh, 10 years ago. And my pancreas doesn't produce enough enzymes to really kind of help digest my food. Now, I forget the name of it. It's Zenpep or something like that. And it's a PERT. It's a called a pancreatic enzyme replacement therapy. The brand name, which I think is Zenpep, but I don't have it in front of me, runs about $9,000 for a three-month supply. Holy Batman. So, and my medical insurance didn't cover it until I appealed. And I finally got them to appeal it, and now, according to my plan, I pay a copay at the first of the year, and then that puts me into some sort of, I don't know, different category of my drug plan, and then it drops down to zero. But I have to pay that one first of the year difference between what they pay and what the cost is that the insurance covers, and I want to say it's like $1,200 or something. And that's a lot of money. Don't get me wrong. It's a lot of money. But it then drops the cost of that drug throughout the rest of the year down to zero. It's just absurd. It's totally absurd. And there is no generic. Now, there are some supplements that I could take instead, but they're not nearly as effective. So I choose to take the prescription drug instead and do it because, well, frankly, I was losing too much weight. Because the food that I was eating wasn't getting digested properly. So Canada has this board that sets the prices. And it looks at the average, you know, sold in other countries. And they look at what, you know, the average should be in their country. And the point is, even with this government interference, and I would say, yeah, price controls, I think it is a form of price control. The companies are still able to make money. Now, in this country, nobody sets the ceiling. The company picks the number. But here's what happens next. Then a small army of middlemen negotiate rebates off that number behind closed doors. And if you've got really good insurance, you may never see the sticker price. If you're uninsured or your plan says no, like this woman in Dallas found out, then you pay the sticker price. I would be paying the sticker price on my medicine, except that I appealed it and I fought it. And of course, I had the advantage of being a lawyer and, quite frankly, being a jerk. So they finally gave up and did something. Well, the RAND Corporation ran the numbers for the federal government using 2022 data. That's the most recent I could find. Across all prescription drugs, American prices ran about 2.25 times what Canadians pay. Brand name drugs compared against 33 wealthy countries, Americans paid more than 4 times as much. Now, this is the part that I think will surprise you. On plain old generics, the stuff that's been off patents for years, Americans actually pay less than other countries, almost 2/3 as much less than other countries. So when there's real competition, our free market works beautifully. The problem here, it's the brand name, patented protected drugs, where we get hammered. So that's question one. The same box costs less in Canada because Canada's government bargains hard and the company takes the deal. It costs more here because we let the company name its price. And then we protect that price. There's a fence built because that word, protect the price, is where things get really interesting in this country. A company can only charge you four times what it charges a Canadian if you can't walk over and buy the box in Canada. So the whole thing depends on a fence at the border. For the lawyers listening, I got a little surprise for you. The Supreme Court decided back in 2017 in a case called Impression Products versus Lexmark, that once a patent holder sells its product anywhere in the world, it cannot use the patent to stop that product from coming back into the country. So the fence is built out of the drug law. Under federal law, the Canadian box of Eliquis from the same company carries a different label and a different approval. And in the FDA, the Federal Drug Administration's, in the FDA's eyes, it's an unapproved drug. So bringing it into this country is technically illegal. That's insane. Utterly insane. It's the same drug. And it's a fiction that somehow in the FDA's eyes, it becomes unapproved because it carries a different label and an approval from a different country, even though the manufacturing is the same. Now, for almost 25 years, Washington has just turned a blind eye. Washington has looked the other way. In fact, the FDA wrote itself a policy of discretion. U.S. Customs waived small personal packages coming across the border. Both Republican and Democrat administrations alike turned that blind eye, and they waived small personal packages coming through. So what happened then? Well, then more than 2 million Americans got really smart, and they came to count on that, according to a study published in the Journal of the American Medical Association, Network Open. Nobody changed the law. Everybody just agreed not to enforce it. You want to know why? This is just my opinion. Because the back door let everybody off the hook. Think about that. As long as a retiree in Florida, or this woman, the project manager in Dallas, as long as they could quietly order from Canada, well, then nobody in Washington had to do the really hard job to fix the front door. Well, then what changed? What happened? Why suddenly, a few months from now, are we not going to be able to do what the woman in Dallas was doing, and that is just order her drug to come across the border, and U.S. Customs just waved it through? What changed? That's up next. It's the Weekend with Michael Brown. Text lines open, 33103, keyword Michael. I'd still like to know what drug you're taking and how much. I'll be right back.
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0: ABC News, I'm Dave Packer. A monster nor'easter pounding the East Coast from the Mid-Atlantic to Maine. The multi-day threat as water floods streets and whipping winds knock out power to tens of thousands. But National Grid's Vice President of Operations, Sean Vasher, says they're already ready for outages thanks to system upgrades that he says sped up restoration.
1: 33% of our customers are covered with this automation, and we're going to see significant benefits.
0: Four Americans now among the six people killed in an explosion that collapsed a two-story building in Athens, Greece. The cause remains under investigation. The White House is moving to rescind more than $800 million in spending that Congress has already approved. The move targets programs across several federal agencies, drawing criticism from Republican Senator Susan Collins, who calls it a violation of the law. The aerial war between Russia and Ukraine intensifying, with at least 10 people reported dead in the latest attacks. This is ABC News.
2: Hey, it's the great American Bill Cunningham. 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I'm your man. 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
3: From the WPBF 25 First Warning Weather Center, I'm Chief Certified Meteorologist Chris Martinez with a look at South Florida's certified most accurate forecast tonight. As we head through the overnight, northerly breeze going to make it feel a lot more comfortable out there. Temperatures down the lower 70s. Then as we end your Saturday, looking for sunny skies, a lot more sunshine into the mix. High temperatures just in the mid-80s.

Welcome back to the Weekend with Michael Brown. Glad to have you with me. Appreciate you tuning in. 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The Situation with Michael Brown. Once you find that, hit that subscribe button. Leave a 5-star review because that helps us spread the podcast out to even more people. And then that will automatically download all 5 days of the weekday program and the weekend program. So you get all 6 broadcast days of Michael Brown. What more could you ask for? Somebody on the text line, Uber number 9026, writes that their doctor prescribed Xifaxan and the insurance denied it. $3,000 out of pocket for 48 pills. They say, I just ordered the generic from Canada. It's coming from India, $300 for 100 pills. You do the math. Holy moly. This is insane. Utterly insane. So what changed?

What I found doing the research for this segment was a customs rule that's aimed at Chinese discount websites. Now, I'm not sure I want to order anything from a Chinese discount website. For decades, anything mailed into this country worth $800 or less comes in duty-free, and there's almost no paperwork. It's called the de minimis exception. Congress created this back in 1938. Then the limit was $1. The idea was, rationally, that it costs more to collect the tax than the tax was worth. Now, fast forward to 2024. Customs and Border Protection was processing 1.36 billion of those little packages every year, almost 10 times what it had been handling back in 2015. So in 9 years, it increased tenfold because things were coming from Temu, from Shine. And according to the government, counterfeit goods, fentanyl, mountain of tariffs that nobody was paying. So last summer, President Trump suspended the exemption. Then Congress wrote the repeal into the One Big Beautiful Bill, effective next July. And in June of this year, Customs and Border Protection, run by Commissioner Rodney Scott, wrote the suspension into their own regulations with a new process for mail and tucked that rule into one clause that does all the damage. Starting October 22nd, any mailed package that another federal agency regulates, and of course that would include the FDA, and every prescription drug cannot use the simple mail process anymore. It will have to have a formal customs entry, which means you will have to have a licensed customs broker. You will need a financial bond, and somebody has to be legally on the hook. So the same kind of process that a company uses to bring in a gigantic shipping container off a tanker ship now has to do the same thing that company has to do for 90 days of a blood thinner. You know, I thought, just let me put it out there. You can get mad at me. I don't care. I thought Trump was about deregulating. I thought Trump was about making things easier. Here, they just did exactly the opposite. Now, according to the Journal, a company in St. George, Utah called Zonos, they handle the customs paperwork for a lot of this mail, will effectively be checking every package against the FDA's actual rules for personal imports. And those rules require that the FDA generally won't stop a personal shipment if it treats a serious condition with no good treatment available here. Well, guess what? Eliquis is available here. Xifaxan is available here. It's just that at $1,100 a week. So here's the real question the new paperwork really asks. Could you have paid more at home? Damn it, that's what they're really asking. And if the answer is yes, then your package has a problem. Your package is probably not going to clear customs. Your package is either going to be destroyed or sent back to its original shipper. Now, a spokesman for the Health and Human Services says the FDA will keep looking at these case by case. Wait a minute. If the whole idea was to reduce the cost, then why are you going to start looking at every package case by case? Now, the pharmacies, you think they're waiting around to find out? Huh. One big pharmacy in British Columbia says it cannot guarantee delivery on orders placed after October 9th, and it stopped restocking completely. Another one says this puts us completely out of business. Here's the part that I can't let go of. As a lawyer, and as a guy that used to work inside the Department of Homeland Security, where Customs and Border Protection lives, you know, we did everything we could when we created the Department of Homeland Security to make sure that all the different elements that got put into Homeland Security were doing what was mission critical. Do you think that tracking or inspecting small packages meant for personal use coming from a mail-order drug company in Canada or India
Do you think that is a good use of a custom and border protection agent's time sitting at a port somewhere checking those? No. When an agency writes a major rule, they're required by law to calculate the cost. Who gets hurt? How much is this going to cost? Well, Customs did the count. You can find it in the Federal Register. The cost they could put a number on come to about $170,000 a year. Really? In a multi-trillion dollar budget? Meanwhile, the rule brings in somewhere around $165 million a year in new tariff revenue. So, pause a moment. $170,000. That's the entire bill on paper. Now, then, there's a list of costs they could put a number on. Some folks will have to find a customs broker. Okay, that's more paperwork. Maybe a few short interruptions in the mail. Okay, that's just time. A little less stuff coming into the country. Okay, but that summary does not say one word about medicine. In the part of the rule that explains why they are doing this, the only time I found the word pharmaceuticals was in a footnote about tariff negotiations. So Customs also skipped the step where the public gets to comment before a rule takes effect. They said this was a matter of foreign relations, foreign affairs. And they said this was an urgent matter. Really? After all this time, it suddenly becomes urgent? Oh, they took the comments after the fact for 30 days. As of yesterday morning, the public docket had a whopping 11 comments. 11. 2 million people at the minimum are, give or take, about to lose their pharmacy, and there are 11 freaking comments? So did somebody at Customs sit down and say, hey, you know what, we need to protect Walgreens. We need to protect CVS. I looked because I thought I could find something where I could make that claim today. I can't find it. I can't find a sign of that anywhere. Oh, but you think that's okay? No, what I found is worse. As far as their own paperwork shows, nobody at Customs thought about that woman in Dallas at all. At all. They didn't care. You know, somebody's probably already typing. Well, hey, Michael, this was always illegal. You're mad the government finally enforced the law. Okay, true. The FDA's own policy never covered drugs that you can buy here. Next text. Well, Michael, half those so-called Canadian pharmacies ship from India and Turkey. You have no idea what's in that envelope. Also true for some of them. Counterfeit drugs are real. There are really crooked websites out there that will sell you chalk with a nice label on it. And there's a serious argument. The drug companies say that Americans pay more because Americans pay for the research. Canada and Europe cap their prices, and we cover the difference. If we import Canada's prices, we import Canada's price controls, and the next cure never gets invented. And then Customs. They've got their argument, too. Carve out an exception for medicine, and every smuggler on the entire planet will write medicine on the box. Okay, let's do this. Let's rip apart each of those arguments one at a time. I'll be right back.

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0: Hey, welcome back to the weekend. Michael Brown, glad to have you with me. We're talking about these drug prices and how the Trump administration has decided they're going to cut off imports of personal use packages of drugs coming from, well, not just Canada, from anywhere else. Now, I've never ordered from a Canadian drug company. My brother-in-law used to do it all the time. But he did all the heavy lifting. He did all the research to find out which ones were legitimate and weren't legitimate. And I just, quite frankly, haven't taken the time to do it because my insurance company's always been very good about paying my drug costs, so I haven't worried about it. Typical American, right? Hey, it's getting paid for, so what do I care? But when I read about this woman in Dallas and then started trying to find out from the Wall Street Journal story what was true and what was not true and started digging into it, that's when I started getting angry about it. And, of course, like I always do, I want to understand what the other side's argument is, and I just gave you those. And let's walk through them. Yes, I know it was always illegal, but for 25 years, administrations of both parties decided that it wasn't worth the cost to enforce it, particularly against sick people that had legitimate prescriptions. On purpose, they decided that. And then Congress passes a law back in 2003 that actually opens a path to import drugs from Canada. And then the Trump administration in April of last year, they ordered the FDA to make the path easier for the states. In fact, my state in Colorado took them up on that. And the FDA approved Colorado's program to import drugs from Canada starting back on June 15th of this year. Now, Colorado still has some hoops to clear before the first shipment can come in, but it's been approved. And then 9 days later, Customs published the rule that shut down the mailbox. You know, there's a general rule in the law that if something is wrong or even illegal and you never enforce it, you know, I've used this against my homeowners association one time. They were complaining about the color of my garage doors. And I said, well, but they've been this color for, you know, since the house was built in the late 1990s. And you've never complained about it until now. So you are stopped from now trying to make me change the colors of my garage doors. They backed off. Well, if Washington is not enforcing a law, I could make maybe weak, but I can make an argument they are stopped from now changing the law. If they want to end a 25-year practice that 2 million people depend on, then somebody ought to stand at a podium and say out loud with their name on it, this is what we're doing and why. But they won't, because they're weasels. Now, let's talk about safety. As I said, I think some of these websites are indeed sketchy. But the licensed Canadian pharmacies in their trade associations require a real prescription from a real doctor. And look what the rule leaves alone. You can still drive up to Canada, buy the same pills at the counter, and this rule won't touch you. The pills only become a problem when they come in the mail. Huh. So maybe we just ought to start, you know what? Again, I suddenly had an idea for a new business. Drug importer. Yes. We'll hire Billy Bob that lives, you know, just on the border of Canada, and we'll hire Billy Bob, and Billy Bob will just drive into Canada, you know, once a week, buy up all the drugs, come back, and then he'll mail them from his address in somewhere in New York or Montana or Washington State. Good grief. The strongest argument, the research argument, I'm a free market guy. Somebody's got to pay for the next cure. But look who's making the argument the loudest right now. It's the president. He calls it global freeloading. So his answer is to lean on the drug companies and on other countries until the rest of the world pays its share. Most favored nation pricing. Trump RX. Good. Go fight that fight with Ottawa. Go fight that, you know, in Berlin with the Germans. Just don't make a woman in Dallas the enforcement point while you're negotiating. And the research argument doesn't even reach the woman in Dallas. Her $10 pill is a generic. Nobody's recouping research on a generic. What keeps it off the shelf here is a patent settlement that was dated with a 2028 date on it. Now let's talk about the smugglers. Customs already exempts gifts and travelers from the rule. What do I have to do? Start making, you know, once a month trips to Calgary, once a month trips to Ottawa? Customs already exempts gifts and travelers from the rule. And the FDA has a written test for personal medicine for years. A 90-day supply with a prescription from a licensed pharmacy addressed to a named patient. That's the easiest packaging in the building to tell apart from a fentanyl shipment. Here's how a free market guy has to put it. I believe in free trade. I believe you ought to be able to buy a legal product at the best price you can find anywhere. Our government lectures the rest of the world about that every chance they get, except when the product keeps you alive or keeps you from dying or keeps you healthy. Then the government wants to step in and hold the price up. And then starting in October 22nd, it wants a licensed customs broker standing between you and your medicine. So who set the woman in Dallas, who set her price at $1,100 a week? Washington did, by deciding which pills she's allowed to buy. For 25 years, Washington was fine with the back door. Both parties. So were those of us who were, you know, talked about this for a living, including me. The gray market let everybody duck the hard fight, the one over the front door. But why do Americans pay four times what the rest of the wealthy world pay for the same brand name drugs? The back door's closing in a few weeks, and nobody's fixing the front door. And if you're one of the people ordering from Canada, here's what I do. Now, this is not medical advice. Talk to your doctor this week before you run out. Don't start cutting your pills in half or skipping doses, especially blood thinners. Stopping Eliquis is going to raise your risk of a clot and stroke. The warning's right there on the label. Check your pharmacy's cutoff date. At least one of the big ones says orders after October 9th are not guaranteed. Then go look at Trump Rx and look at the drug company's own discount programs. Those aren't Canadian prices, but they might still beat the sticker price. But then, get Congress and the Senate involved. Ask them one question. Did anybody in Washington weigh 2 million patients before they allowed this to happen? Because remember, this is a rule. It's not a statute. Now, the rule is based on a statute. The government's own cost summary doesn't list any of this. This is one of those situations where if politicians wanted to know why the American public is fed up with both parties, this is it. And trust me, this is not in any way, shape, or form an argument for Medicare for all or socialized medicine. That will not lower your cost. That will make your cost skyrocket like one of Elon Musk's new rocket ships. Hang tight, I'll be right back.
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0: From ABC News, I'm Dave Packer. An early season nor'easter bringing torrential rain, high winds, and flood warnings for millions along the East Coast. On New York's Long Island, Suffolk County Executive Ed Romaine.
1: Montauk is getting hit with 50-mile-an-hour winds. Our concern is that trees will topple, and with them, power lines.
0: ABC's Marcus Moore with the latest.
2: Waves of 16 feet or more reported off the Jersey Shore and southern New England. Parts in New Jersey and New York under a state of emergency. New York Governor Kathy Hochul urging people to be vigilant.
3: Anyone who goes in or near the water this weekend is literally gambling with their life.
2: Tourists in New York City navigating the weather as well.
4: Kind of changed our plans. We're supposed to go to a Yankees game tonight, and that got canceled.
5: Yeah.
4: So, I know. But we're making the best of it.
2: Farther south along the Jersey Shore, the streets of Seabright, New Jersey flooded.
0: And in the Pacific, another hurricane drenching Hawaii. The National Hurricane Center director, Michael Brennan, says you can thank El Nino, the weather pattern heating the water.
6: Saturday night, and especially into Sunday and Monday, we should see conditions improve. We also are seeing tropical storm conditions on the Big Island, some high wind gusts, 50, 60 miles per hour in places, especially with the higher mountains on that island.
0: Six people dead after an explosion brought down a two-story building in central Athens. The U.S. ambassador to Greece says four of the victims were Americans. Two people in a nearby building were also injured. The cause under investigation. The Trump administration is seeking to cancel more than $800 million in congressionally approved funding using a rarely used maneuver known as a pocket rescission. Senate Appropriations Committee Chair Susan Collins says the White House cannot cancel the money without Congress's approval. Singing children greeting Pope Leo XIV. He arrived today in Lourdes on the second day of his France visit. The Vatican says about 700,000 people gathered along the Champs-Élysées in an open-air mass. 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
0: Valuables may not be safe even among the dead. Police in the California Bay Area looking for a suspect who stole a purse from a woman while she was visiting her friend's grave. It happened at a cemetery in Colma, California. Police say the victim, Melanie Blandino Quinn, says the purse was stolen from her car.
8: I feel so violated. I mean, it's like so personal because everything in your purse is, you know, it's you.
0: Police say they believe that Blandino Quinn left her vehicle unlocked. Police say the remains of a dismembered woman were found at an apartment complex in Smyrna, Georgia, calling it a shocking and particularly gruesome crime. An 18-year-old man who lives in the complex is in custody and has been charged with malice murder and concealing a death. A New Mexico jury found Facebook failed to live up to its privacy protection. The 2-week trial in Santa Fe Friday ended with the jury deciding Meta deceived users, allowing data to be harvested that Cambridge Analytica in that data breach in 2016, it generated targeted ads for then presidential candidate Donald Trump. New Mexico's Attorney General Raul Torres called Friday's verdict a win for the people and a clear message to Meta.
9: Each of those counts is subject to a maximum penalty of $5,000 per violation. So in theory, this company is facing a civil penalty in excess of $219 billion.
0: Last month, Meta agreed to pay up to $18 billion to settle the multi-state lawsuit surrounding child safety issues. Dave Packer, ABC News.
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12: From the WPBF 25 First Warning Weather Center, I'm Chief Certified Meteorologist Chris Martinez with a look at South Florida's certified most accurate forecast tonight. As we head through the overnight, northerly breeze going to make it feel a lot more comfortable out there. Temperatures down the lower 70s. Then as we end your Saturday, looking for sunny skies, a lot more sunshine into the mix. High temperatures just in the mid-80s.
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You can make a donation if you want to, but it's free. And I put articles up there that I either don't get to on air or that I've gotten to on air, but I want to go more in-depth on. And I think you would find some of them interesting. I did an article a couple of weeks ago because I went to an event. It was a 9/11 remembrance. And someone had asked, they were having a panel discussion at the end, and somebody asked a brother of a victim how long it took before they knew that his brother had died. And the guy said, I didn't know until April of 2022. And the room gasped. And it bothered me because I realized at that moment that that audience didn't know why it took those 7 months to find his body or to find even something that would identify him. And so I told the entire story about something called Fresh Kills. That's not meant to be rude. That's actually the name of a landfill. And I think you might enjoy that program or that article. Anyway, all those are the kind of articles. And I got articles about, you know, people right now, the one I just put up this week, I went to Sam's and filled up my Jeep Grand Cherokee, uses regular unleaded, cost me $101. I was telling my audience this week that once I got past $90, I was like, oh, come on. I want to get to 100. I just want to be able to say I paid more than $100 for. I got to $101. But that made me think about, wait a minute, $101 today, what would that have cost me 10 years ago or 20 years ago in those dollars? So I went, this is what kind of life I have. I went home and I started doing the analysis of $4.05 a gallon today. What is that in dollars from 10 or 20 years ago? And the shocking answer is, oh, we've been here before. And actually, it's not quite as bad in terms of the value of the dollar as it has been in the past. That's the kind of thing I put up there. So at heckofajob.com, heckofajob.com, it's a Substack platform. Go subscribe. Doesn't cost you anything. This week, while the United Nations was having their General Assembly, Volodymyr Zelensky, the president of Ukraine, sat down and did an interview. And in that interview, he was asked about diesel, our diesel, your fuel, your diesel, the stuff in the tank of the rig parked out at the truck stop somewhere. Here's why they ask. For months now, Ukrainian drones have been flying hundreds of miles into Russia and blowing up oil refineries that are really close to Moscow. In other words, Zelensky and the Ukrainians have taken the war and said, okay, you're going to blow up our infrastructure, we're going to blow the crap out of your infrastructure. And they've been targeting oil refineries. In fact, Zelensky said in that interview that he thinks they've knocked out 45% of Russia's refining. Now, that's his number, and he's got every reason in the world to round it up. But the International Energy Agency puts it about to a third. Still, that's significant. Either way, Russia used to be one of the biggest diesel sellers on the entire planet, and now Russia has banned its own diesel exports. Why? Because they got to keep their own trucks running. They got to keep their own tanks running. You take that much diesel off the world market, and you're going to pay for it in Colorado. You're going to pay for it in Wyoming. You're going to pay for it in Arkansas. You're going to pay for it in Florida. You're going to pay for it all across this country. And Trump knows that. So there was Trump a week ago standing on a golf course in Ireland back on September, I think it was the 13th or 14th, and he said it out loud. Here's the quote. Mr. Zelensky has to do one thing. He has to stop knocking out diesel fuel in Russia. He went on to say, and again I'm quoting, there are plenty of other targets. Don't hit diesel fuel because that's hurting the entire world.
Now, the Financial Times reported that on a phone call just last Sunday. And so they pressed Zelensky on it again. And they asked Zelensky, and he gave them one sentence. Our lives are more important than the price of energy. He also told them that when he and the president sat down in New York, energy prices didn't come up. And he said he expects the president to push for what he calls some sort of energy ceasefire. Both sides stop hitting each other's oil in the refinery. Now think about that. Both sides are screaming, hey, stop it. Now, the price of the diesel that your trucker fills up with this morning is being decided in Kiev and in Moscow and in Tehran and on the Strait of Hormuz and at a pumping station in the Saudi desert that got hit by drones a couple of weeks ago. Every one of those was a war decision. None of them is a decision that you and I get to make at the pump. That's the part nobody running for office wants to say, so I'll say it. The texts are amazing. Truckers, farmers, a guy who runs a small excavation company, and they all end in some version of the same sentence. Something has to be done. Well, I think they're right. Something does have to be done. So I want to talk about what's actually been done over the past 2 weeks, what's being proposed, and whether any of that gets the number on the pump to stop rolling over and over and over until I hit $101 and go, whoopee, I broke a record. Tuesday, the national average for diesel hit $6.53. I chose that date because that was an all-time record. A year ago, it wasn't $6.53, it was $3.69. Now, the same day at the United Nations, the president said he wants a diesel export ban. And he said, I've said, let's not send out the diesel. We make a lot of diesel. I talked about that. Wednesday, Politico reported that the administration was drawing up a 90-day ban on diesel exports. So when the markets heard that, diesel futures fell on that news. Refiner stocks fell. And within hours, a White House official said, oh, it's another fake story. Then it got interesting. Because Chris Wright, the Secretary of Energy, the man whose job is in fact this. Here's what he said about a ban on exports. The blunt tool of banning diesel exports definitely does not work. And then he said about the idea of shutting off exports completely. He said, nobody wants a full blanket ban of zero exports of diesel. Now, he's talking about some kind of, I guess, a voluntary arrangement with the refiners instead of a ban. Now, according to Politico, the Treasury Secretary and the Interior Secretary, they're both against a ban, too. One of the president's own energy advisors told Politico, these are terrible ideas. So that's where we are. The president likes it. His energy secretary, his treasury secretary, his interior secretary don't like the idea. Well, guess what? I trust the guys who run the numbers for a living when it comes to this. So let's go check something about the numbers. I'll be right back.

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0: Welcome back to The Weekend with Michael Brown. Glad to have you with me. I appreciate you tuning in. Don't forget, go subscribe to the Substack, heckofajob.com. It's free, doesn't cost you anything. You might learn something from it. Yeah. We're talking about diesel prices. Let's check something, because every headline that you've been reading all week long says that diesel is still climbing. The AP ran it Wednesday or Thursday under the word skyrocketing. Here's what the numbers actually did. Tuesday, these are the numbers I haven't checked since I put this together. Tuesday, $6.53. Wednesday, $6.52. Hey, it went down by a penny. Quit your bitching. It went down by a penny. One day, one penny. Now, that's not a trend, obviously. And I should check right now, but it's probably going right back up. But look what's underneath the price. Oil, crude oil, is falling. Brent was down around $97 a barrel midweek. That's a two-week low. And I think that was on hopes for talks with Iran and a little more oil getting out of the Gulf, particularly out of Saudi Arabia. Oil was over $130 in physical trading in Europe just last week. So crude has been bouncing up and down, trend lines a little bit downward, and diesel sits at a record anyway. That tells you something important. When I tell you that the price of oil has been bouncing up and down, and the trend line is generally down a little bit, that tells you that the shortage is not oil. We've got oil. What's the shortage? What's causing the price spike on diesel? Refining. The machinery that turns the oil into diesel. The gap between what a refiner pays for a barrel of crude and what it gets for diesel hit a record this week. The gap is where your pain sits. Now, keep that in your head for the next question, because that's going to answer the next question. A lot of you have taken this one step further. All right, Michael, forget diesel. Stop exporting our crude oil. Keep all of our oil here, and our refineries can make more diesel out of it. Now, I understand that logic, because we export somewhere between 3.5 and nearly 5 million barrels a day of our own crude oil, depending on the week. Keep it home, make diesel out of it, and that just sounds like, well, that's just common sense. Here's why it doesn't work. First, our refineries are full. They've been running at 97, 98% of capacity for weeks. That's the hardest they have run since the late 1990s. You can bring them all the crude oil in Texas, and they can't run another barrel through. There's no room left in the building. The trucks will just be stopped at the gate. Hey, there's no room at the end for your oil. Second, the oil that we export is not the oil that our refineries are built to run. The crude oil that comes out of the Permian Basin in Texas, or the Bakken in Colorado and the Dakotas, is light. L-I-G-H-T, light. The big refineries on the Gulf Coast, they were built decades ago to run the heavier crude. The kind that we buy from Canada and Mexico and South America, and quite frankly, we'll start getting from Venezuela. That's why even at record production, we still import more crude oil than it exports. We sell the light stuff and buy the heavy stuff because that's what our machines are built to refine. But third, look at the price. Oil is bouncing around and kind of falling a little bit. Diesel's at a record. If the problem was not enough crude, oil would be the thing going up. And here's what a crude export ban would actually do. It traps the light oil in Texas and North Dakota, in the Permian and the Bakken Basin. The price at the wellhead would drop. The drillers do what anybody does when you cut their price. They put down the rigs. A year from now, you've got less oil, and still you don't have any more diesel. Now, we've done this before. Congress banned crude exports in 1975, and we kept the ban on for 40 years. When they finally lifted that ban in 2015, the government went back and checked. Gasoline prices were unchanged or just slightly lower. So you see, banning oil exports to fix a refinery shortage is like cutting off the water main because the faucet's too small. Now, why is a ban the president's own energy team hates still being discussed? Duh. Look at the calendar. The election is just a few weeks away. The Associated Press wrote it up this week. Diesel prices are rattling Republicans, as they should. Ashley Hinson, the Republican running for Senate in Iowa, said, "Iowans are being squeezed and should not have to foot the bill at the pump or the checkout line for the war in Iran." In Kansas, the Democrat running against the Republican, Adam Hamilton, is telling crowds farmers are afraid they can't keep their operations going. Nate Silver, the pollster, ran a piece with the headline, "Diesel prices could crush Republicans in the heartland." Farm country, truck country, the Republican base paying $6.50 for diesel in the middle of a harvest. So when a senator from Iowa demands an embargo, or a congresswoman in a close race demands a ban, and the president says, "Let's not send out the diesel," I don't think anybody's lying to you. I truly believe they're scared. That's it. They're scared. And a scared politician wants to be seen doing something, anything, before the first Tuesday in November. Now, that's my read, and I think it's a pretty fair read. And I understand it. If I were on the ballot, I was on the ballot in Iowa, I might be saying the same thing. But a policy we pick because it looks like action 6 weeks before an election, that's a policy you're going to live with in January after the election's over and the snowplows need diesel. Now, imagine you're in Europe. Here's something that's been rattling around my head since yesterday. We worry about the truckers here, and we should worry about the truckers here. But picture for a moment, just for the argument, picture being someone in Europe. Over there, it's more than the trucks. Nearly 4 out of 10 of every car on the road in Europe runs on diesel. The family car, the commuter car, the little hatchback your cousin in Germany drives to work, and 96% of their trucks run on diesel. So when diesel goes up in Europe, it isn't just the freight bill. Oh, it's your drive to work. It's taking the kids to school. And here's what they're paying. In France, diesel hit a record this past week. €2.41 a liter. That's almost 4 liters in a gallon. You do the math, and the Frenchman is paying more than €9 a gallon. At the exchange rate, that's somewhere north of $10 a gallon for the diesel. $10 a gallon to drive to work. Now, a big share of that is their government's own taxes, like it is everywhere else, which are enormous, but that's their choice. But the jump this fall is the same war and the same refinery shortage that we've got. The European Union's average diesel price is the highest it's been since they started keeping track of this back in 2005. And Europe also just lost its Saudi crude. Aramco told European refiners last week, "There's no October oil coming, so who do they call? They call us." In fact, the Netherlands is one of our hugest, largest diesel customers. So think about what a ban says. Text lines open, 33103, keyword Mike or Mike. What's a ban really telling us?
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12: The storm isn't expected to make landfall in Hawaii, but it could still bring potentially catastrophic flooding and wind before it moves away tomorrow. Nolo's the third hurricane to impact the Hawaiian Islands in just the past 2 months. President Trump said this morning that he rejected Iran's 7-day plan to reopen the Strait of Hormuz, though he did not go into specifics as to why he found the proposal unsatisfactory. Economists say the war in Iran, now in its 7th month, continues to have an impact here at home, especially at the gas pump.
13: The national average for a gallon of regular sits at $4.47. That's according to GasBud.